0: on this edition of Parked.
1: This is it. We found it.
0: A 2-for-1 national park in the sunny state of California. Just like the rhythm grows, we take a twist. We visit Sequoia.
1: 2,000-year-old Sequoia.
0: And Kings Canyon National Park. The trails wind around some of the most incredible species of trees you'll ever see.
1: Here we are, General Sherman Tree. I feel so tiny standing next to this thing.
0: And we discover one of the deepest canyons in the United States. Plus, we take in the views by rock climbing in Sequoia National Forest.
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0: And then head north to explore the scenic backroads on a UTV.
1: It's a little dusty out there.
0: And I become a Modesto nut for the day and follow through on one of my top 5 to-dos on my bucket list.
3: Throwing out the first pitch, Abby Hornacek from Parked.
0: We're in the Golden State. This is Parked.

Sequoia and Kings Canyon National Parks are remarkable places. Together, they're a combined 1,400 square miles. And with all of this beauty, wildlife, and fascination, it's no wonder why it was declared a biosphere reserve in 1976. In short, that means it's a designated area aiming to connect and improve relationships between people and the environment. With that in mind, our journey begins. Affectionately called the Land of Giants, this national park is home to some of the largest trees in the world, trees that can live up to 3,400 years. But while that's what this park is known for, the terrain offers things like mountains, meadows, granite rocks, and a quiet place to reset. This is Sequoia National Park. Almost every park we've been to has had lush trees and impressive views. But these sequoias were absolutely breathtaking. Even the drive on the winding roads felt like we were in a fairy tale. And something you should know about Sequoia National Park is it's an absolute must to drive through the tunnel log. Right now we are driving along Crescent Meadow Road in the Giant Forest. And what we're looking for is tunnel log. Back in 1937, this big sequoia fell across the road. It was 275 feet tall, 21 feet in diameter at the base. So the summer after, they ended up cutting a hole into the sequoia so people could drive through it as a

0: This is it. We found it. Okay. We are about to go through Tunnel Log. This is really cool.
1: That is, to me, spectacular. You've got this huge tree that's draped across the ground. It's so heavy, they're not going to do anything, so they just carve a hole to drive through.
0: This is what makes me love people, is that sucker fell across the road, and you mentioned Model Ts. Back in the day, they were like, you know what? Instead of moving the log, let's actually cut a hole out of it. And I, something that always fascinates me, Bob, is when you go back years and years, we obviously have a lot of technology now that they didn't have back then. Mm-hmm. So the fact that people were able to cut through this log is what shocks me.
1: I mean, I wonder how long that took. I mean,
0: probably
1: amazing.
0: A long time.
1: And now the other question I had when you were driving through, are there dings in there? Have people taken shots at this thing by accident, like low bridge?
0: I didn't notice any of that.
1: Really?
0: There is a moment where you really want to just, you get excited and you're like, I'm going to walk across it. So there are people trying to climb up, walk across it, wait. I do also think about the people who cut the hole.
1: Right.
0: Do you think they ever expected one day we would have these cars that we have now and that there would be this many people waiting in line to drive through the hole they just cut?
1: No, absolutely. I mean, you think about the cars and the different generations of them going through. Just the pictures, the Model Ts, the 1950s cars, the ones we're driving through now. It's just a testament to how old these trees actually are.
0: Yes, and it made me want to learn how to ride a motorcycle.
1: Mm.
0: Because I was like, the experience of driving a motorcycle with your hair blowing, the wind, and you're like, ah, I'm going through this. You can see it more. Because in a car, you know, unless you have the sunroof open.
1: Yeah, forget you can't see it. You can't take it all in.
0: Can't take it all in.
1: So when you are driving into the park, do you notice that the trees are getting bigger, or is it all of a sudden a huge forest of these guys?
0: No, I mean, throughout the park, you have different even types of trees. Mm-hmm. People think there's just these giant sequoias, but, you know, there's a specific loop that you take that is just, you're surrounded by all of these massive trees. General Sherman is a big one. You're looking out for bears. But also, Crescent Meadow is one of my favorite areas. Mm-hmm. It doesn't have a lot of trees. It's obviously a meadow.
1: Right.
0: And we had this experience where one of the sequoias fell into the meadow. We're sitting there, and someone all of a sudden is like, bear, bear, bear. And there's this couple walking, and they're trying to take pictures. I literally grabbed the guy. I'm like, we gotta go. The mama bear walks out on the log,
1: and
0: then her two little cubs. And I'm like, once those cubs showed up, we are out.
1: That's the one thing, do not. When you see cubs, it's worse than seeing a tornado in your back.
0: Yes, you're like, all right, I wasn't scared until now.
1: That's amazing. But just the opening shot, we see those huge trees. It's still awe-inspiring.
0: Yeah, and I learned, you know, the Sierra snowpack is feeding these trees.
1: Right.
0: It allows them to grow for longer. They have the thickest bark of any tree.
1: Yeah, you said it was 2 feet wide.
0: Yeah, I mean, that's like that.
1: And you can walk through these guys, too, which is absolutely amazing. So stick around. There's more segments coming up right after the break.
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0: Did you touch the water? How cold is that
1: stuff? I went in the water.
0: Yeah!
1: Full head underneath. Very cold.
0: Well, let's check it out, everybody.
1: So I was nervous there for a second because it felt like we were maybe going to hit the tree, but it is 17 feet wide and 8 feet high, so we made it.
2: Tunnel log. Check. From Tunnel Log, we started on a trail that would lead us to what is known to be the largest tree in the world, the General Sherman tree.
1: The trail to get to General Sherman Tree is about a half a mile long, so it's very easy and you have to do it because General Sherman is a staple of this national park. But while we're here, this is a great opportunity just to talk about the effect of wildfires in this area. Obviously, we've seen a lot of devastation caused by wildfires, but when it comes to these giant sequoias, fires can actually help them. The reason is because the heat from the fire opens up these cones, which release their seeds. And then the flames burn up this dead wood and any brush you see around, and that creates a nutrient-dense ash, which then allows those saplings to thrive.
2: The older a sequoia gets, the stronger and more resilient it becomes.
1: When it comes to these trees living as long as they do, sequoias have a lot working for them. First off, they have the thickest bark on Earth. In fact, on some of these trees, if you go to the base, you'll find the outer layer of bark can be over 2 feet thick. The other thing is without any flammable pitch or resin, their bark stands the test of wildfires and can slow the flames from reaching inside of their trunks. These trees are massive.
2: Just a little further down on the trail was our main attraction, General Sherman. You might be wondering how this massive tree got its name. Well, as the story goes, the General Sherman tree was named after an American Civil War general named William Sherman. The claim is it was named by a man named James Wolverton, who served under Sherman as a lieutenant in the 9th Indiana Cavalry. Just another example of how deep the history is at these parks.
1: All right, I think this is it. I see people, I see a sign. General Sherman's right here, but you know what? Let's get a little closer, shall we? Here we are. This is General Sherman Tree, and standing next to this, I feel so tiny. This is the world's largest tree by volume, and you can understand why. It stands 275 feet tall, and the circumference around its base is over 100 feet. And let me tell you, by the end of this season of parks, we'll have visited about 30 national parks, and we haven't seen anything like this.

Because this tree is so monumental, extra precautions were taken to protect its base from the more severe fires that have killed other large sequoias in the past 6 years. These trees are known for being resilient and partially fire dependent, but devastating forest fires are another story. Sequoia is known for its towering trees, but what makes them so big? Well, part of it has to do with their lifespan. Sequoias can live to be up to 3,000 years old and grow very quickly. In order to thrive, giant sequoias need a lot of water, which they get from the Sierra snowpack. All right, when you look up and you see just how big these trees are, you think the seed must be the size of a golf ball, right? Well, actually, it's the opposite. The seeds inside of here are so tiny that 91,000 giant sequoia seeds make up all of 1 pound. Not only that, a giant sequoia releases about 300 to 400,000 seeds per year. And that's needed because unlike redwoods that can sprout from roots or stumps, giant sequoias depend on their seeds. That's where animals play a role. They crack open the sequoia cones and scatter what's inside. We started making our way to another trailhead that would lead us to an unexpected path.

payoff at the end. We're starting our hike to Tokapah Falls. The trail is longer than General Sherman's. It's 3.4 miles round trip. But this waterfall has been extremely hyped up because apparently you see water just cascading over these awe-inspiring granite cliffs. So let's go see what all this buzz is about, shall we?

0: feels like we've landed on another planet. Wow, this is nuts.
1: This is insane.
0: I hear the waterfall. We're getting close.
1: This completely exceeded my expectations. Tokapah Falls is 1,200 feet high, and it's the tallest waterfall in Sequoia National Park. And what differentiates this one from other waterfalls is the water topples over this jagged rock rather than just flowing straight over. And you know what the best part is we had no idea there was a pool down here. It was such a pleasant surprise. So I think before we hike back, we have to jump off this boulder to cool off, right? Let's do it.
2: Come on, did you really think I'd come here and not jump? This is parked.
1: Oh, that's cold! And there are fish down there. Woo! What a great way to end Sequoia National Park.
3: So that's General Sherman. That thing is gigantic, and it's, what, 3,000 years old?
1: Yeah, when you think about why do these live so long? Yeah. And I had mentioned the Sierra snowpack before, but also, I mean, you think about fire. Of course, California is already susceptible to wildfires. Those are bad, but they're also controlled burns because it allows the seeds to open up. The red, there's no flammable pitch in the in the trunks. So, you know, human beings are so susceptible to things. And we can't live to be over 3,000 years old.
3: No.
1: So maybe we should take some notes from the trees.
3: And the risks that you take, you're not living to 3,000. With all the hiking and all that and all that stuff. But you talk about the width of the bark of these trees. Oh, yeah. It's fascinating to see that, but it's also fascinating to know that they thrive off of fire.
1: Yes, the fire, the water that's coming from different areas of the mountain. That's why you can have a waterfall like Tokapah Falls, where you hike and hike and hike, and it's rocks and trees, and then all of a sudden you have this beautiful waterfall cascading down into the swim hole, and of course you see that, and you're like, I gotta jump in.
3: Two questions on that one first. Was that an ad-lib jump?
1: It was. It was hot and it was beautiful. And I'm like, we don't have any filming left. I got to go in.
3: Second question was, did you test the water temperature before you hopped in?
1: No, which was dumb. I immediately got a brain freeze when I got. I didn't think that was possible unless you were drinking a Slurpee.
3: I can't believe you did it. Just going to jump on in.
1: Yeah.
3: White shirt, probably not a good
1: Not a great thing. That's why I didn't know we were doing this. So it is what it is. I did feel like, I don't know if you saw, if you're a football fan, Brady Quinn did this cover of a magazine back in the day, and everyone kind of made fun of him for it because he was coming out of the water.
3: Yeah.
1: I mean, he looked great, but I was like, I feel like Brady Quinn coming out of the water.
3: Well, I'm glad you didn't do that because still a family show. But I'll tell you, when you walked up there, it must have been a total relief because it was hot when you were shooting.
1: Yeah, it was. And that's the thing about being in national parks, when you can have a true adventure. You know, we try to capture that spirit in this show. We're not just there to film. We're trying to do what people would actually do. And what's the thing that you want the most after a long hike is getting your hair completely wet and laying on a rock and watching the sunset.
3: Yes.
1: After the cameras turned off, we stayed for quite a bit and watched the sun go down. And then it is a bummer when you have to hike back.
3: Was that the last shot of the day?
1: That was the last shot of the day.
3: Okay.
1: I would have liked to be teleported back to the starting trail because at that point I was so relaxed. I'm like, oh no, we got to hike a couple miles back. So.
3: Yeah. How far of a hike was it to get back?
1: I can't remember exactly, but it was over a mile or two.
3: Wow. So when you're done, you're not done.
1: No. People don't realize about this show, this is a little behind the scenes thing, is we're filming all day, 15 hours, everything's closed, you don't eat dinner. I mean, it's a long time.
3: You put a lot of work into it, and it shows up beautifully on screen, too. It is so great to watch. If you want to see more, it's coming up right after the break.
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3: Hey, welcome back to Park Places, everybody. Bob Van Dillen, Abby Hornacek, and Abby, those trees are gorgeous, but it's not the only thing you can do out there.
15: No, there's rock climbing because you have Kings Canyon. The Sequoia National Forest is not just a forest. There's also a lot of rocks, so it gives more context to the area.
3: And it's interesting to watch this clip because I don't want to say you made some mistakes rock climbing. But it didn't go as smooth as it could have gone.
15: But you're
3: right?
15: Going to say it anyway.
3: But I'm going to say it anyway.
15: Because you're right.
3: Check it out.
15: It was a perfect day in the park, not to mention a memorable one. Our time here wasn't done yet, though. Next on the list was a trip in a different direction. We ventured south to Sequoia National Forest. We just entered Sequoia National Forest, and I'm going to be honest, before this trip, I thought, how are we going to go rock climbing in a national forest? But when you look around, it's not just trees. It was time to get my climbing shoes ready. Today, I will be trading in these for these, because I am about to go rock climbing in Sequoia National Forest. Now, we have been rock climbing before on parks, but it was nothing like this. So before I go get some tips from our guide, Aaron, I gotta gear up. Aaron, how's it going?
16: Good, how are you?
15: I am so excited.
16: I am too.
15: Okay, is this what we're climbing?
16: Yeah, we're going to be climbing right up there.
15: Are there different types of rocks that we'll have to go up?
16: Yes, there is. So there's a bunch of different types of rock climbing. There's slab, crack, face climbing. What we're going to be doing today is like kind of a mixture of face and slab. So.
15: What's the main thing that I need to remember?
16: Main thing to remember is balance. Climbing is not all about strength. It's more about balance and technique. So, and just kind of staying in your head while you're there. So what you're going to be doing is kind of on the moderate side to intermediate. It's not really a beginner route, so you'll be like feeling some pump in your arms and you know, basically just mostly have fun.
15: Should we walk up?
16: Yeah, once we get up there we'll have some fun.
15: All right,
16: sweet.

0: didn't get very far before plans started to shift a little. Aaron right now is scouting out the path for us because the path we're going to take is now overgrown with trees. So we have to go a different way. But as we wait for him, it's nice because we can really take in the view. Also gives us a moment to pick out these spiky things out of our hands. I have about a million in my hands, so it's a win-win just before we start rock climbing. So I quickly found out that basically every plant has some type of thorn on it. We were making our way through all kinds of California flora. Even the leaves have spikes on them. Ow. See that? This hike is so different, and every part that we've been in, you got to do a little bushwhacking and really just power through. Probably should have worn long sleeves. I learned my lesson. I'm hoping that this is not poison oak. Fingers crossed. I feel like we just rock climbed already, but the beauty is that we get to do it again. After what felt like an eternity in this desert heat, we finally made it to the end of the hike. I see you guys setting up. Is this it, Aaron?
1: Ooh.
0: Well, good. I almost made it without tripping. That's a lie. I tripped like 8 times. Now, we've done climbs on Parked before. Remember when we were in Joshua Tree?
1: This is the coolest thing I've ever done in my life.
0: And how about our Shenandoah episode, climbing at George Washington National Forest?
1: That was honestly the highlight probably of my entire life. Wow.
0: Those were great, but it's been a while. We just scrambled up about 400 feet from down below, and now we are going to rock climb up this slab here, another 150 feet, and you know what? This is Parked. With a thumbs up from Aaron, I was ready to go. All right, it's game time. I am about to climb up this rock wall, so wish me luck.
1: Grab on to over here, huh?
0: It's tougher than it looks. What do we think, this way? Aaron, you made this look so easy. Yes!
2: Making it over that ledge was so much harder than I thought. But luckily, I had some of the best coaches to guide me through. The good thing about making it to the top is the reward of coming back down.

0: changing. Made it! Great work. I clearly need some more practice. That looks really hard.
1: Oh, it's pretty difficult.
0: You think I can do it?
1: I think.
0: Okay, that's good news. Well, scaling a rock wall in the Sequoia National Forest is now an item I can check off my bucket list. One of the best things about this area of California is the number of national forests, parks, and preserves within just a short drive. On our way out of the forest, we decided to take in some of that beauty. The Sequoia National Forest covers over 1.2 million acres with some of the greatest concentrations of giant sequoia groves in the world.
2: I am inside a tree.
0: The nature throughout all of Sequoia is truly unmatched, both in the park and in the forest. And if you thought these sequoias were out of this world, just wait until you see what Kings Canyon has to offer. We'd get a good night's rest so we could jump on the trail at Kings Canyon early tomorrow. Since this park is jointly administered with Sequoia, visitors get an exclusive two-for-one adventure. The terrain here is very similar to that of Yosemite Valley. In fact, John Muir once described this place as a rival to Yosemite, and we are here to see it all. Welcome to Kings Canyon National Park.

0: Something that really draws your attention at this national park is Kings Canyon itself. The shape of the high country was largely sculpted by glaciers during the ice ages over the last 2.5 million years. Some of those valley glaciers traveled as far as 44 miles down the Kings River. That's where you get that U-shaped valley at parts of the South Fork. You can tell a glacial valley by its flat floors and granite cliffs and domes that can tower thousands of feet above the ground. If you've been to Yosemite Valley north of here, you'd see some similarities. John Muir actually used the term Yosemite to describe some of these valleys before they were more widely known by their own names. We are going to Panoramic Point. Right now we can't see anything, but I have a feeling that once we turn this corner, we'll be able to see a beautiful view. You can really just sit here in awe at Panoramic Point. Behind me is hundreds of miles of Kings Canyon National Park and forest lands. And if you follow this view all the way down, you can see Hume Lake. It's a small historic lake in the National Forest that was created in 1908. Now, it's a little bit different than the ones we've seen before on this show, but it's still impressive in its own right. It was made using a rare multiple arch dam, and seeing it from here makes you realize the role it played in our history.
1: So when I was watching the show before, this clip right here, I wrote down, I was like, I have to ask her if she made a mistake wearing short sleeve shirts, climbing up with all the spikes. And as soon as I said that, you answered it on the show.
2: You know, I think being from Arizona, I believe I'm invincible to anything that's prickly because there are cacti everywhere. Mm-hmm. But it also was like 7,000 degrees confirmed. I think it was like 98 degrees or something right. Like that. And it was so hot. So I know there are certain sun shirts that are breathable, but Nah, I'm telling you, you can't. I had to be, the fact that I wore pants, I was like, man. But you know, you scrape your arms and your legs.
1: No
2: on
1: big
2: the,
1: deal.
2: No, yeah.
1: But the one thing you were telling me before, though, behind the scenes, you guys forgot water.
2: Yeah. Well, so we didn't necessarily forget.
1: Right.
2: We thought the scramble to get to the rock climbing, I mean, we already had so much gear, so we're like, all right, we're just going to be, you know, 5 feet away.
1: Right.
2: And the scramble took us a very long time. It was hot. God bless one of our photogs. He's like, I'll run back down and get everyone water. And the guide... I don't know if I should tell this, but the guide was like, oh, do you want some of my water? And I was like, I didn't really want to. And I took a sip and there was something in there. Like, I don't know if you put electrolytes. And it was such a shock.
1: Did you paint the poor kid?
2: I don't know. Thank goodness. Okay, but good. I was like, man, I probably should have asked him what was in there. It's still one of those memories that still I'm like, oh, God, it makes me.
1: Well, nauseous. Listen, you're jumping into the pools before you test the temperature. You're taking swigs.
2: I know.
1: But I'll tell you what, the form of the rock climbing, that was great. You've done this before.
2: Well, thank you. I grew up rock climbing just every once in a while in a gym. But real rock climbing is so different.
1: Right.
2: So the first time I actually rock climbed was in Joshua Tree, a different episode. And then this one, I didn't realize. I mean, you're up there, and we were thousands of feet in the air. That view, I, again, love heights, but I looked down and was like, whoa, where are we?
1: Are you constantly looking up and you're not looking down? And when you finally do, you're like, oh, my God.
2: Yeah, you're like, oh, I didn't realize. It's kind of, I think it was a good metaphor for life. It was only look right in front of you. You don't have to look behind
1: no
2: you.
1: No rear view mirror, baby.
2: You just got to go step by step.
1: Who was climbing with you? Had the guide or another couple of people? Who was filming?
2: The guide. So our photogs were down on the ground and they did the little hike with us and they got different shots. I had a 360 cam.
1: Okay.
2: The guide went up first and he kind of hooked into the side of the wall, shot with a GoPro. Mm-hmm. So we had so many different angles that we were able to use. And that, again, is part of this show. We have these cameras and we get really creative with how we shoot it.
1: Right.
2: Also, you think about the mic pack. You got to figure out where to put that. Mm-hmm. And, you know, it's you sweat because it's hot. And there's a lot of logistics that go into it.
1: You're truly ad-libbing as you go by. And that's what makes this show so special is you really don't know what you're going to do until you finally do it.
2: Yeah, well, people don't have a plan necessarily when they go on adventures. We have a plan to an extent, but that adventure along the way.
1: You do such a great job. There's more to come right after the break.
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1: Welcome back to Park Places, everybody. Bob Van Dillon, Abby Hornacek. And in this segment right here, I'm going to set it up because you don't have to hike everywhere. You've got these great vehicles that you can take.
2: Yes, and there's a historic aspect to it as well. So I don't want to ruin the surprise.
1: Yeah, but I mean,
2: cool.
1: These vehicles, it's like straight out of Mad Max. Check it out.

When in the deserts of California, it seems absolutely necessary to kick up some dirt in an off-road vehicle. So we did just that. But these trails are more than just dirt. They actually have a little bit of history to them.

0: Today we will be exploring the Sierra National Forest in a pretty sweet ride. Christina here is the owner and founder of Yosemite Adventure Company. She'll be taking us around. Christina, what's the plan for today?
1: So today we're going to be taking off and we're going to be driving on old logging roads from the 1800s. These roads were all established during the Gold Rush as they were heading up and building civilization. And we have some really awesome stops along the way.
0: And how long have you been doing this?
1: So I started this business in 2015, so about 7 years now. I started with just me in a Jeep as a tour guide, and so I've built it. We do side-by-sides now over the last 7 years and have 22 machines.
0: That is so impressive, and it sounds like we're in great hands. So
1: for sure.
0: Yeah, hop behind the wheel?
1: Let's go get our helmets on and get going.
0: Okay. Christina wasn't wrong. These trails were perfect for what we wanted to do. I love it. Gotta punch it. It's dusty back here. I love it. Our first stop on the trail was a phenomenal overlook on top of a giant rock with bright blue skies as far as the eye could see. Let's go drive up a mountain. Look at that mountain. We're about to drive up that. It truly felt like a UTV commercial. Look at this. You do not want to fall off this thing. One of the best parts about this trip was getting to cover the crew in dirt on purpose. Good things, it was time to head back.
2: What do we got going on here?
0: It's a little dusty out there, and I took off my helmet, and I have a goatee. Christina, that was such an incredible experience. My goodness, the cliff's edge, where you're literally hanging on the side of the cliff, moon rock. All of it.
1: Yeah.
0: You are the best guide. Thank you so much for taking us out.
1: Thank you for coming out.
0: When can I take it for another spin?
1: Whenever.
0: Okay, deal. Appreciate it. It's been a great week out here in California, but the fun isn't over just yet. We would now make our way up to Modesto for one final stop.
3: Take me out to the ball game.
0: We just rolled up to John Thurman Field because I'm about to throw out the first pitch at the Modesto Nuts game. I do not want to embarrass myself, so wish me luck. It sounds like the game's about to start, so let's go.
3: Let me root, root, root for the home team. If they don't win, it's a shame, for it's one.
4: Abby warming up for the first pitch
0: with a nectarine.

0: I got a suit up.
1: I don't care if I never get back.
2: Let me root, root, root for the home team.
0: I'm going to make sure I have some mobility. All right, feels good, feels good.
1: For it's one, two,
0: okay, I think we're ready.
3: What are you about to do?
0: I'm about to throw out the first pitch at the Modesto Nuts game. Stretching it out. Making sure I don't embarrass myself. So now that I looked the part, it was time to see if I could also play the part. My game plan is to not throw it into the dirt, to not look like 50 Cent, and to hit the catcher right in the glove. Fingers crossed. You're going to make me look bad. That was pretty good.
4: Throwing out the first pitch, Abby Hornacek from Part.
0: Woo! It's a little high.
5: Throwing out the first pitch.
0: Looks like I might have a little bit of practicing to do. That was really fun. Okay, thank you for catching that and making me not look bad. Awesome. Let's go nuts. And just like that, our time in California has come to a close. Woo! That does it for us here at Sequoia and Kings Canyon National Parks. We stood next to towering trees, UTV'd through a national forest, climbed up granite rocks, and enjoyed a good old-fashioned baseball game. We truly had an unforgettable experience in California. Thanks so much for coming along. We'll see you next time on Parked.
6: Got me?
0: We truly had an unforgettable experience. Wait, is there something I missed in there? There was a bee that landed right on your lens. That was crazy. I feel like a lizard sunbathing on this rock. I understand now why rattlesnakes like to come up here. That last part, I didn't think I was gonna make it. Let's go drive up a mountain.

0: feel like Brady Quinn in Sports Illustrated. Do I look like George Washington?
1: Are you guys still rolling?
0: You're right, I blew out of my nose. That's just habit.
2: That's a little dangerous.
0: What kind of snakes are up here, Aaron?
3: Rattlesnakes
0: and what? Gopher snakes? Okay, so gopher snakes only go for gophers, right?
3: Yeah.
4: Okay. You want to introduce Bud?
0: This is Bud Knapp, producer extraordinaire.
5: I don't know what those are called. I wish I did.
0: They're called spiky
4: things.
0: A pretty awesome experience, if you ask me.
5: Sorry.
0: Fire. And I guess give it a go. Wish me luck.
4: Hang on a second. Let's do... I'm going to cut that.
0: Apparently going to catch me in your mouth. Oh! That was close. I'm not sharing with anyone, by the way.

0: All right, so my takeaway from this is those vehicles are great to drive, but you're right on the edge of a freaking cliff.
1: I will say, I was like, I hope my foot doesn't slip.
0: Oh my God.
1: We were very safe, but I love the aspect that these were old logging roads.
0: Yeah.
1: And I talked to this woman. She was incredible and so intelligent. Mm-hmm. And the fact that she was able to say, okay, I like to adventure when I was younger and do these things, and I want to bring it and make it more accessible to folks around this area. She had to do a lot of planning, get permits. That aspect was just as spectacular to me as the views.
0: And her business is growing as we speak.
1: It is. Yeah. And being in those vehicles is really fun because you mentioned you have like all these hikes and stuff, but I'm like, boom, boom, let's go.
0: I was like white knuckle driving. I was like watching it like this. It's like, you're this close to the edge.
1: Yeah. We like to have a lot of fun too. One of our photographers was like, okay, Abby, why don't, and I think this made the show. He was like, why don't you just floor it as hard as you can or go as fast as you can. You're going to slam on the brakes because all of the dust goes like this.
0: Yeah.
1: And he goes, we'll shoot it in slow-mo. And I'm like, yes. So just make sure. And I was like, whoop.
0: Yes. Call that the hero shot. And then you take off the mask and you've got the goatee going right here.
1: I didn't realize. You know, I've learned in this show to not look in the mirror. That is a behind the scenes. I don't think I ever look in the mirror.
0: That's my favorite thing, too. So the Park Place is the actual screenshot that we have, your promo right there.
1: Yeah.
0: It's after a 15-mile walk that you've done and scale, what, El Capitan or something?
1: Yeah, we did Half Dome, and we went under a waterfall, and then they're like, take a picture. And I'm like, great. And then they use it in all the promos. I'm like, well, this is why ignorance is bliss.
0: Yeah, you don't know what you can't do until you know it.
1: That's right.
0: It was great. So those are the old logging trails and the minor trails, which to me is fantastic. The history goes way back.
1: Yes, and just logging trails in general, we were just driving UTVs, but thinking about them actually carrying these trees and going throughout the routes is really interesting. And then you get to a rock that just has nothing on it. There's nothing growing.
0: Yeah.
1: And this is what I find so fascinating about nature is you can have two completely different experiences side by side.
0: Mm-hmm. Yeah, and you looked like you were driving on the moon.
1: Yes.
0: This is why it says moon or hot.
1: In my brain, I was driving on the moon. Don't ruin it for
0: the
1: me.
0: The gravity was there, though. I was worried about the whole time. Now, how sheer was that cliff that you're driving up? It looked like you went pretty high up.
1: I tried not to look.
0: Again, but don't look.
1: Again, ignorance is bliss.
0: So you shifted from there to throwing out the first pitch for a baseball game. It was a bucket list.
1: People don't know this. I have been so blessed to knock so many things off my bucket list. Mm-hmm. I've always wanted to throw out the first pitch of a Cubs game, and I am not nearly important enough to do that. And even the fact, I mean, the Modesto Nuts are also very important, but I think they are single A, and I was just flattered that they would let me throw out the first pitch. But we were practicing in the parking lot with a peach, because I didn't want to make one of those videos where you just throw it right in the dirt.
0: Yeah, 50 Cent, all those into the ground, yeah.
1: And I played baseball when I was younger. Mm. Actually, so I was like, I cannot embarrass myself. This is my time to shine.
0: You had a little kid throw it in front of you too, right?
1: Yeah, I was like, oh gosh, if the kid throws it better than me.
0: Yeah, but you rifled it a little high, but it was still a rifle.
1: Yeah, I am upset. I still think about that. I should a little bit lower. So it was a ball, for sure.
0: But so what, though? It was still, there was no arc to it. It was a gun right down the middle right there.
1: You're making me feel much cooler than I actually am. Kind of like how you compared my driving to Mad Max.
0: Yeah, it's on a quest for gas.
1: Exactly.
0: Just driving around. It was so fun to watch that. So just driving there and seeing General Sherman itself that goes way the heck up, 225 feet up. It's stunning to look at this. And the camera, I still say, doesn't do it justice. You have to go in person.
1: Yeah, you have to go in person. And there, I don't know if I had mentioned this before, but there are a lot of tourists around that area, of course, because it's a very important part of the park. And we had another bear encounter there as well.
0: Gosh.
1: A little bear was just kind of, no cubs this time.
0: Okay.
1: Just kind of chilling with Van Dillen, walking around the tree trunk. And it makes you realize you really are in nature. And we are guests in these national parks. You know, there's different ecosystems and there's the biodiversity is incredible. And we're just lucky enough to be a little part of it and experience
0: it. Yeah, that's a great way to put it. Do they actually give you how to deal with the bear warnings? How do you deal with the bear?
1: Certain parks, they don't allow bear spray. And I'm like, excuse me? But, you know, you can use a blowhorn. Mm-hmm. If the black fight back, brown lay down.
0: Right.
1: So depending on what kind of bear it is. But it's hard when you're, because some bears can have different color of, just because it's black or brown, you know, you don't know for certain until you're close enough to see the nose. And you kind of do after a while. I like to think if I don't mess with them, they don't mess with me.
0: Yeah.
1: But sometimes, you know, when you're hiking, you should make a lot of noise if you're going through a bear area because it warns them. You never want to surprise a bear.
0: I mean, that's the thing. And if you see the Cubs, turn around, you walk the other way.
1: So. Yes, unless you're at a Cubs game, then you want to cheer hard and you want to stay in your seat.
0: By the way, how did you become a Cubs fan? You're not from Chicago.
1: My dad grew up in Chicago, and I have been Bears, Blackhawks, Cubs my entire life.
0: So yeah, it's my son. I screwed him a little bit. We're talking about Yankee fans, which you're so close, and then the Giants fans were not really that close.
1: Well, the Cubs, we were that way for a very long time until we won the World Series in 2016.
0: Yeah, no, that was fun to watch, that one for sure. So this whole entire experience, you've been to these areas before, but the fact that you're such a good athlete and you can scale these walls, it just makes it easy to watch.
1: I always say, fake it till you make it. So
0: no way.
1: My mom is like, you know, I don't know if you're really kind of, like, if you are, you have the background for this. And no, she knows. She's
0: eight seasons later, I would say you do. So if you want to see more.
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9: This is the beautiful and exhilarating Biscayne National Park. The park is about 95% water, so to get to our locations, we are going to hop into this boat. From the rich history of her most historic landmarks, to discovering shipwrecks off the Florida coast that have settled on the ocean floor for decades.
14: It is so spooky down there.
9: And just when you had thought we had enough water,
15: it's all right. It's okay. I'm not today.
16: I'm gonna do some
15: jet ski ride in Biscayne Bay to top things off. Welcome to our journey on season 5 through our national parks.
16: Oh my God!
15: This is Parked.
16: Wow, look at him jump!
17: Look at him jumping out there, guys.
16: Woo!

0: With so much to see in Biscayne National Park, and the entire park monopolized by water as far as the eye can see, we'd soon find out just how interesting navigation around the park would be. Between taking in the sights and getting to our excursions, I can safely say there would be plenty of boat time in our future. This national park, from the coral reefs to the shipwrecks to the pirates, and although it covers nearly 173,000 acres, the park is about 95% water. So to get to our locations, we are going to hop into this boat with our captain, Alex. Alex, so nice to meet you.
1: Pleasure to meet you guys.
0: I think you're the captain until I see this guy up here. Is he our real captain?
1: He's our real captain. I'm just the first mate.
0: That makes a lot of sense. Where's our first stop today?
1: We're going to start down south, Boca Chica area, and start working our way back up north and hit a few areas on the way back up, National Park.
0: All right. Did you grow up here?
1: Born and raised.
0: So you know this area very well.
1: Yes, ma'am.
0: All right. Should we get to it?
1: Let's go.

0: We pushed off from Matheson Hammock Park with a plan. We wanted to hit all of the best spots in the national park and even stop by Fowey Rocks to dip our hooks in the bay. Now, I mentioned this park is 95% water, so that's what was surprising about our stop at Stiltsville. So as you cruise around Biscayne Bay, one of the really unique things about this national park is Stiltsville, which dates back to the 1930s, when a man by the name of Crawfish Eddie Walker built the first shack on stilts above the water. They say that he allegedly built it to facilitate gambling, which was illegal at the time, and from there he started selling beer and bait. And then at one point there were 27 of these houses around this area, which has since dwindled down to 7 because of fires and hurricanes. But at one point, this was the place to see and to be seen. This area has over 500 different species of fish, so you'll see boaters, vacationers, people who want to fish. There's a lot to do here, so we first had to get our bearings. So can you just give me context as to where we are right now? What am I looking at?
1: Sure. We just passed the Raddick Keys, and we're approaching Bocachin Island, where the lighthouse is.
0: Is that Elliot next to it?
1: One of the largest ones out here.

0: enough, we made it to the peaceful Elliott Bay.
1: We're within eyeshot of downtown Miami at a gorgeous escape characterized by its aquatic nature and little sprinkles of unique history. Welcome to Biscayne National Park.
0: Now, traveling around this area takes a little bit of time since a boat is pretty much a necessity. So it took about 20 minutes to get to our fishing spot, which gave me plenty of time to annoy Captain Alex with some questions.
1: So Alex, word on the street is this is not your full-time job. What is your full-time job?
2: Correct. My full-time job is a City of Miami fireman.
1: Well, thank you so much for your service. So how does that work between the chartering and firefighting?
2: So we work 24 hours on and 48 hours off. So on those 48 hours, I spend most of my time out on the water. I just gotta love what you do. So this is Sands Key and then Elliott Key on the right. And what separates them is this little cut in between. A lot of people come over here in the shallows and the nice clear water and nice sandy bottom. They use it for hanging out, sandbarring, cooking, grilling.
1: That we were going to go fishing. Is there a good spot for that?
2: Absolutely. One of our most popular spots is actually Fowey Rocks.
1: Oh, that's where we are now.
2: That's where the
1: historic lighthouse is.
0: We arrived at Fowey Rocks, a place that features a character in and of itself, the Fowey Rocks Lighthouse. So the Fowey Rocks Lighthouse was once damaged by the Labor Day hurricane of 1935. That storm washed away the first deck of the lighthouse, but as you can see, the tower survived, and it's actually still operational today.
1: Alex, I don't know if you knew this, but this is the only other historic structure within the boundary of the national park besides what's found above Chief Peak.
2: Oh, really?
1: Yeah, it's actually not owned by the National Park Service. It's owned by the United States Coast Guard. I guess for years there were complaints about the inadequacy of the old Cape Florida light. So finally, back in 1875, the Lighthouse Board replaced it with the one located right here on Fowey Rocks. It was once called the Eye of Miami.
0: With the lighthouse rising majestically in the background, it was time for the big event, fishing.
2: Let's get them.
1: Let's get them. So, Alex, what are we fishing for?
2: Whatever bites our hook. I'll put the order in, so let me know what you guys want.
0: Now, I'm going to be honest here. I'm more of a catch-and-release kind of gal, and it's a good thing, because our first big haul was something I didn't expect.
1: I think we got some action.
2: Lift up slow. Lift. All right, let him run. Get ready, guys. Gonna jump again. Okay, go. Wind. Turn the handle. Keep coming all the way.
1: Oh, you tough guy.
2: Nice. You got it, girl.
1: Come on. Keep going?
2: Yeah. Good eye, girl.
1: Mm. Slow and steady wins the race. Oh my gosh.
2: You all right?
1: it's a shark.
2: Him. See if you can grab him here real quick.
1: See if you can grab him. It's a shark. Grabbing that thing. Oh, he's going to go back in the water. Bye. Thanks for coming.
0: All right, the shark got away, but you better believe that the song Baby Shark was stuck in my head the rest of the day. But that was just the first bite.
2: No, no, don't hold it on. Let it go. Yep, hey, just let him run. You got one in the back. Look at him jumping. Sailfish out there, guys.
1: Look at him.
2: Keep tight. Look at him jumping, guys. Look at him go. We're going to go chasing him. Look at him. Wow!
1: Look at him!
2: Look at him go! Let him run! Let him go! Do not hold the reel, do not hold anything.
1: Wow, let him run. Oh, look at him jump!
2: Let him run. Come over here.
1: Go.
2: Come over here. Yep, go over me.
1: Going over.
2: Yep. Stay right here. Stay right here.
1: Wow, look at him jump!
2: Look at him jumping out there, guys.
1: Woo! Do I keep going, Alex?
2: Yep. Lift up slow, wind that fast.
1: Oh, look at him! That's a swordfish! Is that a swordfish? Is that a marlin?
2: Sailfish,
1: yes. That's a sailfish. I am exhausted. I don't know how people do this every day. Do you always catch this many fish, or are we the good luck charms?
2: No, I think it's you guys for sure, 100%. Look how beautiful he is, huh?
1: Oh, my gosh, that's huge, you guys. Do you see that? Woo!
2: Woo! Open it, yep. Just put your rod in the back, in one of those back holes. Yep.
0: So we snagged a sailfish, which is actually considered one of the fastest fish in the ocean.
3: Whoa.
4: See right here on the side?
3: Yeah.
4: Beautiful
3: if
4: fish,
3: I,
4: girl.
3: If I pet him on the side,
4: sure,
3: will he bite
4: touch
3: you?
4: Touch his sail.
3: Will he bite you?
4: No, not at all. It's not spiky or anything.
3: So beautiful.
0: Fishing with Captain Alex was exceptional. Feeling that ocean air on your face and the adrenaline of a sailfish chase, it was unbelievable.
3: Wow, right, look at him ready. Jump!
4: Look at him jumping out there, guys.
3: Woo!
0: These masks. Michael Murphy and Bud Knapp crushed it on the masks. Michael Murphy, thank you so much. Carolina, you're doing great. After our excursion, we made our way back to Matheson Hammock Park and met up with Wade at Adventure Sports to do something a little bit more peaceful. A perfect combination of soaking in some Florida rays and experiencing one of the most important parts of the Biscayne ecosystem, the mangroves. We met Wade at the dock and he filled us in not only about the mangroves, but also the marine species and beauty we'd see.
5: The seagrass you find out here acts as sort of like a nursery for the smaller fish, and it offers protection from predators like barracuda patrolling along the edges of the mangroves. And the mangroves act as protection for those fish so they can grow up and head out to the open water once they get big enough.
0: This was a great opportunity to just take in some of the beauty the bay had to offer. Of course, being careful not to disrupt the marine life. The sun was definitely hot, but with all the water around me and a nice little breeze, you really do get a sense of why so many people love South Florida.
3: Good?

0: Our first stop is the most visited island in the park, Boca Chica Key. You've probably seen the name Honeywell on alarms, security systems, thermostats, things like that. Well, it was actually the founder of Honeywell Industries, Mark Honeywell, and his wife Olive, who originally purchased this island in 1937 as a vacation retreat.
1: And you can totally see why. This island boasts plenty of vegetation. Pineapple was the first successful crop grown on the Keys thanks to a man named Benjamin Baker, who brought it over from Mexico in 1860.
0: Another little island in the national park is called Adams Key. We are on the north side of Caesar Creek, which was known to be one of the premier fishing spots back in the day. If you look at Adams Key, it was the home of the Coca Lobo Club, a vacation lodge for Carl Fisher and several presidents like Herbert Hoover, Lyndon B. Johnson, Richard Nixon. Now, Carl Fisher

0: would bring guests to this lodge to show them the beauty of the Keys in hopes of selling them property on Miami Beach.
1: Even President Warren Harding frequented the club, known back then as the Cocolobo K Club.

Sea turtles, manatees, and hundreds of species of fish call this marine wildlife their home. Pelicans and plans that you can't find anywhere else in the U.S. make Biscayne National Park one of Florida's best preserved treasures.

0: This is one of the main features of the national park. When you Google Biscayne National Park, you'll see a lot of pictures of this lighthouse right here. It was reportedly built by Mark Honeywell to guide himself and his guests to this little island. There's actually a story that back in the 1930s, after the first lighting of the lighthouse, it was shut down by the U.S. Coast Guard because it technically wasn't approved as a navigational aid. That story has since been questioned because the floor of the lantern at the top of the tower doesn't actually have attachments to affix a light, so we don't really know for sure. With so much opportunity to be out on the water, there's something I've been wanting to try for a very long time. It's extremely popular here in Florida, so it felt like there was no better moment to try it than right here in Biscayne. I'm feeling good. I'm feeling nice. I feel that everything is going away. We made our way over to eFoil USA, one of the leading adventure spots in the Biscayne area, just to see what this activity was all about.
1: I think I'm in the right place.
2: You are?
1: You must be Nikki.
2: I am.
1: Your coach, is that what the back of your shirt
2: yep.
1: says? Can we get a shot of that, the back of his shirt?
2: eFoil coach.
1: eFoil coach. So what exactly is eFoiling? What are we doing
2: so today? So eFoiling is the electric version of hydrofoiling. Right here we have a regular hydrofoil board. This is what you use to surf big waves. And in areas where there's no waves, but to push you, he added a small electric motor to the bottom of the board that is remote controlled. And you ride it just like a hydrofoil, but now you have a controller to push you.
1: Is it like surfing?
2: Only thing now is that you have to also control the board, which is very hard for the new users. It is a Bluetooth controller right here that connects to the front of the board, and
1: okay.
2: you have the one trigger here.
1: Is it hard in general?
2: It's not hard, it's new.
0: After a quick safety chat and a little change of clothes, we were on our way.
2: Give it a good little push and hop on.
0: Coach Nikki and I got on our boards and off we went. This new trend in surf sports is becoming extremely popular. The bottom line is, waves aren't needed, but water is, so it's a good thing we're in a place that has so much water. Okay, when I first started, I thought I was doing this right, but the motor is supposed to lift you out of the water. So after a few practice runs with Coach Nikki, I started to kind of get the hang of it.

0: How was it?
1: Oh, I loved that. I could do that every day, and it's a lot harder than it looks.
0: Yeah, obviously.
1: You make it look easy.
0: It's not easy. It's just different. Like I said, when you're on land and I'm telling you all the instructions, you won't really understand it until you get on the water and get a feel for it.
1: What's hard is that you have to manage, because you're controlling it with this the whole time, and you can't go too fast, you can't go too slow, and it's your weight adjustment. It took me a while to get that.
0: Obviously, you're falling like a pro already the first
1: time.
0: You're
1: a great coach. Well, next time you'll have me doing handstands.
0: Handstands and backflips.
1: Perfect, perfect. Well, next time it is.
0: Awesome.
1: Thank you so much. That was awesome.
0: You're very welcome.
2: Such a great activity. Be sure to stop by eFoil USA and definitely ask for Coach Nikki.
0: I think you have to jump in.
1: I have to jump?
0: Yeah, let's do it.
1: Seriously?
0: Send it. Go for it.
1: I'll do it.
0: I'll
1: do it. Don't challenge me.
0: I believe you. I'm waiting.
1: I'll do it. Is this some sort of initiation thing?
0: Initiation.
1: I guess.
0: If not, I won't teach you.
1: These are going to come off for the actual thing. All right.
0: Good luck. Oh.
1: It's not shallow. I'm glad it wasn't shallow. Oh, it is nice.
2: There's a lot of tranquil beauty in this area of Florida, but something not so tranquil is a phobia that I've had my entire life, and it's of ships that have either sunk or capsized. Don't ask me why. It makes no sense at all. But because Biscayne National Park has a lot of nautical history, I figured this was the perfect place to conquer my fear and swim down to see the eerie shipwrecks of decades past.

0: Captain Jeremy?
1: Yes, welcome
0: all
1: aboard.
0: Right. Thank you so much. And First Mate Michelle.
2: First Mate Michelle, yes.
0: Okay, I hear we're seeing some shipwrecks today.
1: We're going to the Maritime Heritage Trail today. There's some incredible history. You're going to see some intact remains of these ships, anywhere from 14 to 20 feet of depth, and a lot of fish life.
0: There are 6 shipwrecks in Biscayne National Park open to snorkelers, usually set up through tours. And we were lucky.
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0: Along the Maritime Heritage Trail, it's said that there are some shipwrecks at the bottom of the ocean that are 100 years old. And rumor has it, there could be hundreds of shipwrecks down there.
10: I'm actually really nervous and things just got real.
0: Well, we won't be searching for all of them. We do have a pretty good idea of what we'll be seeing, all thanks to Captain Jeremy. As we got to our location, Michelle did her thing to make sure we were there to stay.
10: What is she doing?
1: She's grabbing the mooring ball.
10: What does that do?
1: So that way we're tethered to the seafloor. We don't have to drop an anchor and damage either the shipwreck or any coral.
10: It's great. Being within a national park, I'm sure you guys are really careful about that stuff.
1: Absolutely.
0: So we just got to the shipwreck. What is this ship's name?
1: So this is the Mandalay. It was part of the Windjammer cruise line, a very like upscale schooners.
0: Wow.
1: So it was very, luxurious. And it was 1966 New Year's Eve. They were doing a week-long cruise in the Bahamas, heading back to Miami. And the captain, who was only 26 years old, he let his first mate run. They basically passed out. I'm guessing they were celebrating New Year's Eve. We're off course. And they ran right into this. Are you ready to do some snorkeling?
10: I'm ready. I think I'm freaking out. I'm trying to breathe. I'm actually really, really scared for this. So it's more just knowing that you're in the open water and these ships. It's more of a phobia, I think.
1: It's, you know, we're 4 miles from the nearest land. So, yeah, I mean, we are out in the middle of nowhere.
10: Again, you're supposed to make me feel better.

0: deck is right up here.
1: Okay.
0: Here's your fins.
1: Going in. Oh my god! I don't like this! I mean, who would want to go down there alone? You're in the middle of the ocean, and Jeremy had just told me that a shark swam up to a swimmer last week. So it makes sense, right? You can't blame me. But then again, I was thinking about how embarrassing it would be for me to chicken out. I knew I needed to face my fear, so I went down.

0: spooky down there. And everything was so wet.
1: I think one of the scariest parts about being out there is that you can't see any land. You're in the middle of nowhere. And the boat is just going up and down on the waves. Being out there. Woo! It's creepy. Are those haunted?
2: I wouldn't be surprised. Did they see any fish with red eyes?
1: Are there pirate ships?
2: One of our channels is named after a pirate, a black pirate named Black Caesar, and it's called Caesar's Creek. And there's some really fascinating history. There was a black pirate named Caesar who actually ran with Blackbeard, and he survived that but later was captured. Show me
1: that you're in. Jeremy is absolutely right about this. Caesar is known as Florida's most mysterious pirate. Legend has it, he was one of the surviving pirates of Blackbeard's crew. In fact, one of the islands north of Key Largo is named Caesar's Rock in honor of Caesar. That's also the present-day site of his headquarters. Pretty cool.
0: We just got back to land after snorkeling to the shipwrecks in Biscayne National Park, and I'm not going to lie, that was the scariest thing I've ever done in my life.
1: Soon enough, Captain Jeremy brought us to a more shallow area of Biscayne National Park to get up close and personal with some more ocean life in the mangroves that you can find across Florida. Now, when it comes to water filtration, that's where the mangroves come in handy. They enhance water quality and clarity. They also protect fish and can be a terrific food source for a lot of marine species. Thank you again. That was wonderful.
2: Come and do another trip with us.
1: Don't have to ask me twice, honestly.
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0: Okay, because Biscayne is in the heart of South Florida, you can't plan a visit without making sure to experience the unique local culture that shapes the area.
1: We obviously have to eat, so we are stopping at one of the best restaurants in Miami, Versailles. And while we're waiting for our table, we have to get a Cuban coffee. So here we are at Cafe Versailles, and I'm very excited. Who doesn't need a little caffeine? Hi. Thank you so much. Can I ask you what's in a Cuban coffee or what it is?
2: What it is, Cuban coffee?
1: So it's just straight espresso?
2: Yeah.
1: There's brown sugar in there?
2: Yeah.
1: Okay, so it's espresso, brown sugar. Is there cream or anything?
2: No.
1: It's just espresso and brown sugar.
2: Yes.
1: All right, I'll do that. Yeah. Please. This will have me wired, won't it? We're staying up all night. Never had brown sugar in my espresso before. Yum.
0: Jessica told me I had to try a traditional cortadito as well, which is basically the same thing, but with a little bit of milk in it.
1: Can't beat that one. I think I like the corcherito better. I like them both the same, though. I mean, every day I'll be here. If I lived here, I would be here.
2: Okay, thank you.
1: All right, great. So we were supposed to swim with sharks this morning, but the wind conditions were too crazy. So then we are going to kite surf, and that got canceled because of weather. So instead, we are grabbing some Cuban food at Versailles. Should be a good alternative.
0: I was definitely ready to dive into some Cuban food.
1: Yeah. Let's do the big Cuban sandwich, the ropa vieja. I've never had oxtail or lamb before, so I'm a little nervous.
3: Okay.
1: Full adventurous for me. But sure, why don't you just surprise me with whichever one you think is the best?
0: Our waiter insisted I try a traditional mojito and some plantain chips with garlic sauce. And I'm not going to lie, I was a little skeptical at first. But check out how good these look.
1: What's this?
4: Garlic sauce.
1: Yum.
4: You put in the garlic sauce in the top.
1: It's very like this? Is that enough?
4: Yes.
1: That's enough?
4: Yeah.
1: Mmm.
4: You like it?
1: I wouldn't think to put garlic on a plantain.
4: Yeah.
1: That's amazing.
0: Next came the main course. I got some white rice with plantains, their famous oxtail, some ropa vieja, and last but not least, a ginormous Cuban sandwich.
1: Oh. Wow, you weren't
4: Cuban sandwich?
1: You weren't kidding, it is big. Miami to Havana to Ibiza and Mallorca. Time to party, let's get loco. Make that body get to work. Miami to Look at how good that looks.
0: You honestly can't go wrong with anything you order here because it's just all delicious.
1: There is a robust Cuban culture here in Miami, and during and after the Cuban Revolution, a lot of people fled here and settled, and they brought their phenomenal cuisine with them. And we are lucky now that we get to enjoy that cuisine and feel all of the different flavors as we experience this area. I just had a feast. I'm really glad I wore a swimsuit.
0: With our parked Biscayne trip almost winding down, I wanted to cross one more thing off my list.
1: Today, we're exploring the waters a little bit more on some jet skis. How's it going?
5: Good, how you doing?
1: I see a lot of options here. Can I pick my ride?
5: Absolutely.
1: All right, how about number seven? Lucky number seven.
5: We just got these skis yesterday, brand new.
1: Really?
5: Yes.
1: So has anyone driven them yet?
5: Yeah, they have.
1: Oh, you should have told me no. I'm just kidding.

with folks on land giving me their blessing, I signaled with a thumbs up and made my way into the bay for one last round of fun and excitement.

0: to hide that I was having a little bit of fun and really maximizing my time out on the water. Unfortunately, our time had come to an end, so I eventually made my way back in.
1: Jet skiing so many times in my life, and I have not experienced better jet skiing conditions than that. I want to go again and again and again. It was perfect. Got a little choppy at the end, but that's what makes it fun. Thank you for everything. Look at how good that looks. That's it for us here at Biscayne National Park. Although we had to work with the conditions a little bit, we still got to dive down to some shipwrecks, see everything that the park had to offer, do a bunch of water activities, catch some big fish, some weird tan lines, and of course, experience the famous Cuban sandwich. I hope you had as much fun as I did in South Florida. We'll see you next time on Park. It's all right.

0: edition of Parked. Sometimes you just have to take the bad with the good. We learned that quickly as a nasty storm engulfs Shenandoah National Park right as we roll into town.
1: It is such a beautiful day to film Shenandoah. Can you just look at this rain and this snow coming down at the same time? So beautiful, wow.
0: But what a difference a day makes. This is incredible. The views and this hike, it's not easy. It's cold, but it's fun. The snow is beautiful. Plus, I rappelled down one of the steepest cliffs at George Washington National Forest to gaze at the Shenandoah views right across the valley. This is Parked.

0: 101 miles of the Appalachian Trail, the 500-million-year-old Blue Ridge Mountains, trees that once sheltered Herbert Hoover's 13 cabins. And those are just some of the things you can find at Shenandoah National Park. A little fun fact, President Franklin Delano Roosevelt established the park in July of 1936. It's easy to see that there is nothing quite like Shenandoah on the east coast of the United States. And we showed up just as the green was starting to peak through the cold of winter. We entered Shenandoah on Skyline Drive, the main road that will take you through the entire park. From different viewpoints along the way, you can witness some of the breathtaking views, peaceful waterfalls, and incredible rocky peaks that house the oldest rocks in the state, not to mention the various forms of wildlife. You can find 50 different mammal species, including the largest black bear refuge in the state. Bird lovers can enjoy the 200 different species that fly throughout the trees. Or, if you're lucky, you might spot an endangered species that can breathe through its skin and can only be found in this national park, the Shenandoah salamander. We even encountered some deer feeding in the cool mountain air. The park was peaceful, but little did we know a major storm was gearing up to pay us a little visit on the eve of our big day of shooting.
1: Guys, update. We just did some stuff, and now it's legitimately snowing.
0: There is so much that surrounds Shenandoah, so we tiptoed our way around the area to some of the neighboring parks in attempt to dodge flooding and gain visibility. We stopped at Shenandoah River State Park.
2: Welcome to Parks. I'm your host, Abby Hornacek, and as you can see, it is an absolutely beautiful day to be filming at Shenandoah. We might have had a little bit of a scheduling conflict with Mother Nature, but you know what? It's okay because she is the reason that these parks exist. So I'm going to do my best to show you its beauty in all of this rainy glory.
0: So the rain just kept on coming, and then it turned into snow, and then the mud and the wet socks. And, you know, you get the idea. The conditions were so bad that on our way out, our crew encountered a woman whose car had actually veered off the road and into a ditch. Honestly, it seemed like everything that could go wrong would go wrong.
3: Oh my God, they got her.
4: Oh, look how happy they are.
0: A local even told my producer that he had never seen a nor'easter sweep in so unexpectedly. Oh, the next morning, we were welcomed with a beautiful coat of snow on the Blue Ridge Mountains that paved the route all the way to where we started our morning, George Washington National Forest. From here, we could see the breathtaking views of Shenandoah from the observation deck across the valley in anticipation of our next activity with Lester Zook, the owner of Wild Guide Adventures. The plan is to hike down to the rappelling station, then climb back up to where we started.
5: Surprise, they have a different weather forecast up on the Blue Ridge because it's above 2,000 feet.
6: It is not warm.
0: Depending on where you are in the area, the higher you climb, the lower the temperature drops. While there's green down below, we're surrounded by white up here.
6: This is incredible. The views and this hike, it's not easy. It's cold, but it's fun. The snow is beautiful. Lester's great. He's leading the way, and we are hiking this thing.
5: Good thanks. Okay.
6: The sun is coming out, and I have never been so thankful for the sun before. I feel like I could just lay on a rock and thaw out for a second. What would you rate this hike? Difficulty level.
5: You know, I call it a scramble. I mean, like I said to you, the hike is part of the adventure today. There's no, it's you know, using your hands, available, the snow adds an element, so we just want to take our time. It is going to get windier today, so just, you know, kind of buckle up and zip up and...
6: You can see Shenandoah from here, too.
5: Yep, that is the Blue Ridge.

So my mind was on scaling down the side of a cliff, but I'm going to be really honest with you. The hike to get there was pretty intense. After a quick rest and supply and equipment check, we were on our way over the cliff and down its side with just a rope helping me down.

0: rappelling is just releasing the control and lowering myself. If I want to stop, I just lock up. Can't go anywhere. Okay? So as I'm going down, my hands are here. While you're rappelling, you're controlling the descent, but I've got you on a backup safety line so I can take over if anything goes wrong.
1: Okay.
0: Does that make sense?
1: Yes. I need more leeway. So excited. It's such a gorgeous view. Getting my trace knot figured out here. I was never a Girl Scout.
0: Okay, well.
1: I ate the cookies. Lester just taught me how to rappel, and I can just truly get all of this in because
0: you're doing great.
1: I feel very lucky. That's far.
0: You're doing great.
1: That's
0: isn't this lovely.
1: That's a steep ledge.
2: Rappelling down the mountain was remarkable. Many safety measures needed and repeated, but the fact that I could just take a break and turn around and soak in the magnificent views of Shenandoah National Park was something I've never experienced. As I made my way down, my mind immediately went to the thousands of park lovers who have taken this journey before me. The love for nature and this brush with danger just had me feeling so incredibly lucky to have the greatest job in the world.
1: That was honestly the highlight probably of my entire life. Wow. The view from up there, incredible.
2: Once I reached the bottom, there was only enough time for a quick break to refuel before climbing back up.
3: So we are just refueling to climb up the crag. This is a very rocky situation. It is no joke. It is serious because we need, as much protein as possible. We are going to get our climbing shoes on. We're going to make the most out of this day.
0: This time you're going to say climbing, ? And I say climb on, and up you go.
2: The upward view of the sheer cliff was just as daunting as the one looking down. I was quickly reminded that the same rope holding my life in balance before is the same one belaying me on my trek back up. My fingers could barely function because of the cold. One slip and I'm hanging off the cliff, but luckily for me, adrenaline was on my side.

0: chilly temperature made the climb feel that much more strenuous, but the hard work made the view from the top that much sweeter.
1: This, you
0: know? Shenandoah, whether flooded with rain, covered in snow, or flashing its incredible beauty in the form of sun rays pushing through the clouds, made me appreciate every beautiful element of our country that we tend to often overlook. I completely forgot we still had to hike all the way back to the observation deck of George Washington National Forest. This is where I want to give some credit to the crew behind the scenes, because they also had to navigate the slippery rocks, but they did it with cameras and audio equipment. No easy task.

0: I cannot believe I got to do that. We rappelled 80 feet down, then we got to rock climb 60 feet up. I even got to do a little bit of bouldering, and while we were rappelling, I had the most incredible view of Shenandoah National Park, so I feel very, very lucky that we got to do this.
1: Okay, we did it. We made the most of Shenandoah National Park and all of its beautiful surroundings on what could have been a disaster of a shoot. But that's Mother Nature, and if I could leave you with one takeaway from this episode, it's to always, and I mean always, appreciate her in her every form.

0: Welcome to Park Places, everybody. I'm Bob Van Dillon, and if you've seen Park on Fox Weather, you know Abby Hornacek takes adventure to a whole new level. And we've got a wonderful episode of Park today, but stick around for Park Places. On it, we're going to be taking you behind the scenes and beyond the trails as Abby dives into the stories, the people, and the wild beauty that makes our national parks unforgettable. Today, she's got double trouble heading into the land of giants to explore the wonders of Sequoia and Kings Canyon National Parks. Abby, this was a double barrel full of fun.
1: Yes. Oh, I like that. I'm going to steal that.
0: Do it.
1: Yeah, well, these two parks are jointly administered. So people go to Sequoia. They don't realize that Kings Canyon National Park is also part of that.
0: Now, I see pictures from the National Park with Sequoia trees all around. I see people in, like, Model Ts almost going underneath this tunnel. Yeah. It looks fantastic.
1: Well, it's historic. I mean, you have this tunnel tree that you can drive through. It's cut out of an actual log, which is so cool. The cars sometimes line up, but it's worth it.
0: And these trees are so old. It's amazing to think that they've been here for centuries and millennia.
1: Large and old. They can live up to 3,400 years. I mean, that's a really long time.
0: Well, that's it. I've never been to the Land of Giants, but that's where you're going right in this first segment. So this is going to be a fun one to watch. And these things are bigger than what I thought. Even the camera doesn't do it justice.
1: No, it does not.
0: Let's take a look.

0: on this edition of Parked.
1: This is it, we found it.
0: A two-for-one national park in the sunny state of California. Just like a rhythm grows, we take a twist in the... We visit Sequoia.
1: 2,000-year-old Sequoia.
0: And Kings Canyon National Park. The trails wind around some of the most incredible species of trees you'll ever see.
1: Here we are, General Sherman Tree. I feel so tiny standing next to this thing.
0: And we discover one of the deepest canyons in the United States. Plus, we take in the views by rock climbing in Sequoia National Forest.
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0: And then head north to explore the scenic backroads on a UTV.
1: It's a little dusty out there.
0: And I become a Modesto nut for the day and follow through on one of my top five to-dos on my bucket list.
3: Throwing out the first pitch, Abby Hornacek from Parked.
0: We're in the Golden State. This is Parked.

0: Sequoia and Kings Canyon National Parks are remarkable places. Together, they're a combined 1,400 square miles. And with all of this beauty, wildlife, and fascination, it's no wonder why it was declared a biosphere reserve in 1976. In short, that means it's a designated area aiming to connect and improve relationships between people and the environment. With that in mind, our journey begins. Affectionately called the Land of Giants, this national park is home to some of the largest trees in the world, trees that can live up to 3,400 years. But while that's what this park is known for, the terrain offers things like mountains, meadows, granite rocks, and a quiet place to reset. This is Sequoia National Park. Almost every park we've been to has had lush trees and impressive views. But these sequoias were absolutely breathtaking. Even the drive on the winding roads felt like we were in a fairy tale. And something you should know about Sequoia National Park is it's an absolute must to drive through the tunnel log.
1: Right now we are driving along Crescent Meadow Road in the Giant Forest. And what we're looking for is tunnel log. Back in 1937, this big sequoia fell across the road. It was 275 feet tall, 21 feet in diameter at the base. So the summer after, they ended up cutting a hole into the sequoia so people could drive through it as a tourist attraction. And that is exactly what we are doing today.

0: This is it. This is it. We found it. Okay. We are about to go through Tunnel Log. This is really cool.
1: That is, to me, spectacular. You've got this huge tree that's draped across the ground. It's so heavy, they're not going to do anything, so they just carve a hole to drive through.
0: This is what makes me love people, is that sucker fell across the road, and you mentioned Model Ts. Back in the day, they were like, you know what? Instead of moving the log, let's actually cut a hole out of it. And something that always fascinates me, Bob, is when you go back years and years, we obviously have a lot of technology now that they didn't have back then. Mm-hmm. So the fact that people were able to cut through this log is what shocks me.
1: I mean, I wonder how long that took. I mean,
0: probably a long time.
1: And now the other question I had when you were driving through, are there dings in there? Have people taken shots at this thing by accident, like low bridge?
0: I didn't notice any of that.
1: Really?
0: There is a moment where you really want to just, you get excited and you're like, I'm going to walk across it. So there are people trying to climb up, walk across it, wait. I do also think about the people who cut the hole.
1: Right.
0: Do you think they ever expected one day we would have these cars that we have now and that there would be this many people waiting in line to drive through the hole they just cut?
1: No, absolutely. I mean, you think about the cars and the different generations of them going through. Just the pictures, the Model Ts, the 1950s cars, the ones we're driving through now. It's just a testament to how old these streets actually are.
0: Yes, and it made me want to learn how to ride a motorcycle.
1: Mm.
0: Because I was like, the experience of driving a motorcycle with your hair blowing, the wind, and you're like, ah, I'm going through this. You can see it more. Because in a car, you know, unless you have the sunroof open.
1: Yeah, forget you can't see it. You can't take it all in.
0: Can't take it all in.
1: So when you are driving into the park, do you notice that the trees are getting bigger, or is it all of a sudden a huge forest of these guys?
0: No, I mean, throughout the park, you have different even types of trees. Mm-hmm. People think there's just these giant sequoias, but, you know, there's a specific loop that you take that is just, you're surrounded by all of these massive trees. General Sherman is a big one. You're looking out for bears. But also, Crescent Meadow is one of my favorite areas. Mm-hmm. It doesn't have a lot of trees. It's obviously a meadow.
1: Right.
0: And we had this experience where one of the sequoias fell into the meadow. We're sitting there, and someone all of a sudden is like, bear, bear, bear. And there's this couple walking, and they're trying to take pictures. I literally grabbed the guy. I'm like, we gotta go. The mama bear walks out on the log.
1: Oh my
0: God. And then her two little cubs. And I'm like, once those cubs showed up, we are out.
1: That's the one thing. Do not. When you see cubs, it's worse than seeing a tornado in your back.
0: Yes. Door. You're like, all right, I wasn't scared until now.
1: That's amazing. But just the opening shot, we see those huge trees. It's still awe-inspiring.
0: Yeah, and I learned, you know, the Sierra snowpack is feeding these trees.
1: Right.
0: It allows them to grow for longer. They have the thickest bark of any tree.
1: Yeah, you said it was 2 feet wide.
0: Yeah, I mean, that's like that.
1: And you can walk through these guys, too, which is absolutely amazing. So stick around. There's more segments.
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1: Hey, welcome back, everybody. This is Parked Places. I'm Bob Van Dillon, and this is Abby Hornacek. It's great to talk to you behind the scenes what's going on right here, because these trees are massive, we know. But it's not just that. There's a lot of hiking involved, and waterfalls, too.
0: Yeah, you don't expect there to be a swimming hole where there's also these massive trees.
1: Did you touch the water? How cold is that
0: stuff? I went in the water.
1: Yeah!
0: Full head underneath. Very cold.
1: Well, let's check it out, everybody.
0: So I was nervous there for a second because it felt like you were maybe going to hit the tree, but it is 17 feet wide and 8 feet high, so we made it.
9: Tunnel log, check. From Tunnel Log, we started on a trail that would lead us to what is known to be the largest tree in the world, the General Sherman tree.

0: nutrient-dense ash, which then allows those saplings to thrive.
1: The older a sequoia gets, the stronger and more resilient it becomes.
0: When it comes to these trees living as long as they do, sequoias have a lot working for them. First off, they have the thickest bark on Earth. In fact, on some of these trees, if you go to the base, you'll find the outer layer of bark can be over 2 feet thick.
1: The other thing is, without any flammable pitch or resin, their bark stands the test of wildfires and can slow the flames from reaching inside of their trunks.
0: These trees are massive.
1: Just a little further down on the trail was our main attraction, General Sherman. You might be wondering how this massive tree got its name. Well, as the story goes, the General Sherman tree was named after an American Civil War general named William Sherman. The claim is it was named by a man named James Wolverton, who served under Sherman as a lieutenant in the 9th Indiana Cavalry. Just another example of how deep the history is at these parks.
0: All right, I think this is it. I see people, I see a sign. General Sherman's right here, but you know what? Let's get a little closer, shall we? Here we are. This is General Sherman tree. And standing next to this, I feel so tiny. This is the world's largest tree by volume. And you can understand why. It stands 275 feet tall, and the circumference around its base is over 100 feet. And let me tell you, by the end of this season of parks, we'll have visited about 30 national parks, and we haven't seen anything like this.

Because this tree is so monumental, extra precautions were taken to protect its base from the more severe fires that have killed other large sequoias in the past 6 years. These trees are known for being resilient and partially fire dependent, but devastating forest fires are another story. Sequoia is known for its towering trees, but what makes them so big? Well, part of it has to do with their lifespan. Sequoias can live to be up to 3,000 years old and grow very quickly. In order to thrive, giant sequoias need a lot of water, which they get from the Sierra snowpack. All right, when you look up and you see just how big these trees are, you think the seed must be the size of a golf ball, right? Well, actually, it's the opposite. The seeds inside of here are so tiny that 91,000 giant sequoia seeds make up all of 1 pound. Not only that, a giant sequoia releases about 300,000 to 400,000 seeds per year. And that's needed because unlike redwoods that can sprout from roots or stumps, giant sequoias depend on their seeds. That's where animals play a role. They crack open the sequoia cones and scatter what's inside. We started making our way to another trailhead that would lead us to an unexpected payoff at the end. We're starting our hike to Tokapah Falls. The trail is longer than General Sherman's. It's 3.4 miles round trip. But this waterfall has been extremely hyped up because apparently you see water just cascading over these awe-inspiring granite cliffs. So let's go see what all this buzz is about.

0: feels like we've landed on another planet. Wow, this is nuts.
1: This is insane.
0: I hear the waterfall. We're getting close.
1: This completely exceeded my expectations. Tokapah Falls is 1,200 feet high, and it's the tallest waterfall in Sequoia National Park. And what differentiates this one from other waterfalls is the water topples over this jagged rock rather than just flowing straight over. And you know what the best part is?

0: is we had no idea there was a pool down here. It was such a pleasant surprise. So I think before we hike back, we have to jump off this boulder to cool off, right? Let's do it.
1: Come on. Did you really think I'd come here and not jump? This is parked.
0: Down there. Woo! What a great way to end Sequoia National Park.
2: So that's General Sherman. That thing is gigantic, and it's what, 3,000 years old?
0: Yeah, well, you think about why do these live so long? Yeah. And I had mentioned the Sierra snowpack before, but also, I mean, you think about fire. Of course, California is already susceptible to wildfires. Those are bad, but they're also controlled burns because it allows the seeds to open up. The red, there's no flammable pitch in the in the trunks. So, you know, human beings are so susceptible to things, and we can't live to be over 3,000 years old.
2: No.
0: So maybe we should take some notes from the trees.
2: And the risks that you take, you're not living to 3,000. With all the hiking and all that and all that stuff. But you talk about the width of the bark of these trees. Oh, yeah. It's fascinating to see that, but it's also fascinating to know that they thrive off of fire.
0: Yes, the fire, the water that's coming from different areas of the mountain. That's why you can have a waterfall like Tokopah Falls, where you hike and hike and hike, and it's rocks and trees, and then all of a sudden you have this beautiful waterfall cascading down into the swim hole. And of course, you see that, and you're like, I gotta jump in.
2: Two questions on that one first. Was that an ad lib jump?
0: It was. It was hot and it was beautiful. And I'm like, we don't have any filming left. I gotta go in.
2: Second question was, did you test the water temperature before you hopped in?
0: No, which was dumb. I immediately got a brain freeze when I got. I didn't think that was possible unless you were drinking a Slurpee.
2: I can't believe you did it. Just gonna jump on in.
0: Yeah.
2: White shirt, probably not a good.
0: Not a great thing. That's why I didn't know we were doing this. So it is what it is. I did feel like, I don't know if you saw, if you're a football fan, Brady Quinn did this this cover of a magazine back in the day, and everyone kind of made fun of him for it because he was coming out of the water.
2: Yeah.
0: I mean, he looked great. But I was like, I feel like Brady Quinn coming out of the water.
2: Well, I'm glad you didn't do that because still a family show. But I'll tell you, when you walked up there, it must have been a total relief because it was hot when you were shooting.
0: Yeah, it was. And that's the thing about being in national parks, when you can have a true adventure. You know, we try to capture that spirit in this show. We're not just there to film. We're trying to do what people would actually do. And what's the thing that you want the most after a long hike is getting your hair completely wet and laying on a rock and watching the sunset.
2: Yes.
0: After the cameras turned off, we stayed for quite a bit and watched the sun go down. And then it is a bummer when you have to hike back.
2: Was that the last shot of the day?
0: That was the last shot of the day.
2: Okay.
0: I would have liked to be teleported back to the starting trail because at that point I was so relaxed. I'm like, oh no, we got to hike a couple miles back.
2: Still. Yeah. How far of a hike was it to get back?
0: I can't remember exactly, but it was over a mile or two.
2: Wow. So when you're done, you're not done.
0: No. People don't realize about this show, this is a little behind the scenes thing, is we're filming all day, 15 hours, everything's closed, you don't eat dinner. I mean, it's a long time.
2: You put a lot of work into it, and it shows up beautifully on screen, too. It is so great to watch. If you want to see more.
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2: Hey, welcome back to Parked Places, everybody. Bob Van Villen, Abby Hornacek, and Abby, those trees are gorgeous, but it's not the only thing you can do out there.
0: No, there's rock climbing because you have Kings Canyon. The Sequoia National Forest is not just a forest. There's also a lot of rocks, so gives more context to the area.
2: And it's interesting to watch this clip because I don't want to say you made some mistakes rock climbing. But it didn't go as smooth as it could have gone.
0: But you're
2: right?
0: Going to say it anyway.
2: But I'm going to say it anyway.
0: Because you're right.
2: Check it out.
0: It was a perfect day in the park, not to mention a memorable one. Our time here wasn't done yet, though. Next on the list was a trip in a different direction. We ventured south to Sequoia National Forest. We just entered Sequoia National Forest, and I'm going to be honest, before this trip, I thought, how are we going to go rock climbing in a national forest? But when you look around, it's not just trees. It was time to get my climbing shoes ready. Today, I will be trading in these for these, because I am about to go rock climbing in Sequoia National Forest. Now, we have been rock climbing before on Parked, but it was nothing like this. So before I go get some tips from our guide, Aaron, I gotta gear up. Aaron, how's it going?
11: Good, how are you?
0: I am so excited.
11: I am too.
0: Okay, is this what we're climbing?
11: Yeah, we're going to be climbing right up there.
0: Are there different types of rocks that we'll have to go up?
11: Yes, there is. So there's a bunch of different types of rock climbing. There's slab, crack, face climbing. What we're going to be doing today is like kind of a mixture of face and slab. So,
0: what's the main thing that I need to remember?
11: Main thing to remember is balance. Climbing is not all about strength. It's more about balance and technique. So, and just kind of staying in your head while you're there. So what you're going to be doing is kind of on the moderate side to intermediate. It's not really a beginner route, so you'll be like feeling some pump in your arms and you know, basically just mostly have fun.
0: Should we walk up?
11: Yeah, once we get up there we'll have some fun.
0: All right,
11: sweet.

0: didn't get very far before plans started to shift a little. Aaron right now is scouting out the path for us because the path we're going to take is now overgrown with trees. So we have to go a different way. But as we wait for him, it's nice because we can really take in the view. Also gives us a moment to pick out these spiky things out of our hands. I have about a million in my hands. So it's a win-win just before we start rock climbing. Feeling supreme. So I quickly found out that basically every plant has some type of thorn on it. We were making our way through all kinds of California flora. Even the leaves have spikes on them. Ow! See that? This hike is so different, and every part that we've been in, you got to do a little bushwhacking and really just power through. Probably should have worn long sleeves. I learned my lesson. I'm hoping that this is not poison oak. Fingers crossed. I feel like we just rock climbed already, but the beauty is that we get to do it again. After what felt like an eternity in this desert heat, we finally made it to the end of the hike. I see you guys setting up. Is this it, Aaron?
1: Ooh.
0: Well, good. I almost made it without tripping. That's a lie. I tripped like 8 times. Now, we've done climbs on Parked before. Remember when we were in Joshua Tree?
1: This is the coolest thing I've ever done in my life.
0: And how about our Shenandoah episode, climbing at George Washington National Forest?
1: That was honestly the highlight probably of my entire life. Wow.
0: Those were great, but it's been a while. We just scrambled up about 400 feet from down below, and now we are going to rock climb up this slab here, another 150 feet, and you know what? This is Parked. With a thumbs up from Aaron, I was ready to go. All right, it's game time. I am about to climb up this rock wall, so wish me luck.
1: Grab on to over here, huh?
0: It's tougher than it looks. What do we think, this way? Aaron, you made this look so easy. Making it over that ledge was so much harder than I thought, but luckily I had some of the best coaches to guide me through. The good thing about making it to the top is the reward of coming back down.

0: challenging. Made it! Great work. I clearly need some more practice. That looks really hard.
1: It's pretty difficult.
0: You think I can do it?
1: I think.
0: Okay, that's good news. Well, scaling a rock wall in the Sequoia National Forest is now an item I can check off my bucket list. One of the best things about this area of California is the number of national forests, parks, and preserves within just a short drive. On our way out of the forest, we decided to take in some of that beauty. The Sequoia National Forest covers over 1.2 million acres with some of the greatest concentrations of giant sequoia groves in the world.
2: I am inside a tree.
0: The nature throughout all of Sequoia is truly unmatched, both in the park and in the forest. And if you thought these sequoias were out of this world, just wait until you see what Kings Canyon has to offer. We'd get a good night's rest so we could jump on the trail at Kings Canyon early tomorrow. Since this park is jointly administered with Sequoia, visitors get an exclusive two-for-one adventure. The terrain here is very similar to that of Yosemite Valley. In fact, John Muir once described this place as a rival to Yosemite, and we are here to see it all. Welcome to Kings Canyon National Park.

0: Something that really draws your attention at this national park is Kings Canyon itself. The shape of the high country was largely sculpted by glaciers during the ice ages over the last 2.5 million years. Some of those valley glaciers traveled as far as 44 miles down the Kings River. That's where you get that U-shaped valley at parts of the South Fork. You can tell a glacial valley by its flat floors and granite cliffs and domes that can tower thousands of feet above the ground. If you've been to Yosemite Valley north of here, you'd see some similarities. John Muir actually used the term Yosemite to describe some of these valleys before they were more widely known by their own names. We are going to Panoramic Point. Right now we can't see anything, but I have a feeling that once we turn this corner, we'll be able to see a beautiful view. You can really just sit here in awe at Panoramic Point. Behind me is hundreds of miles of Kings Canyon National Park and forest lands. And if you follow this view all the way down, you can see Hume Lake. It's a small historic lake in the National Forest that was created in 1908. Now, it's a little bit different than the ones we've seen before on this show, but it's still impressive in its own right. It was made using a rare multiple arch dam, and seeing it from here makes you realize the role it played in our history.
1: So when I was watching this show before, this clip right here, I wrote down, I was like, I had to ask her if she made a mistake wearing short sleeve shirts, climbing up with all the spikes. And as soon as I said that, you answered it on the show.
0: You know, I think being from Arizona, I believe I'm invincible to anything that's prickly because there are cacti everywhere. Mm-hmm. But it also was like 7,000 degrees confirmed. I think it was like 98 degrees or something right. Like that. And it was so hot. So I know there are certain sun shirts that are breathable, but right. Nah, I'm telling you, you can't. I had to be, the fact that I wore pants, I was like, man, but you know, you scrape your arms and your legs.
1: No
0: on
1: big
0: the,
1: deal.
0: No, yeah.
1: But the one thing you were telling me before, though, behind the scenes, you guys forgot water.
0: Yeah. Well, so we didn't necessarily forget.
1: Right.
0: We thought the scramble to get to the rock climbing. I mean, we already had so much gear. So we're like, all right, we're just going to be, you know, 5 feet away.
1: Right.
0: And the scramble took us a very long time. It was hot. God bless one of our photogs. He's like, I'll run back down and get everyone water. And the guide, I don't know if I should tell this, but yeah. The guide was like, oh, do you want some of my water? And I was like, I didn't really want to. And I took a sip and there was something in there. Like, I don't know if you put electrolytes. And it was such a shock.
1: Did you paint the poor kid?
0: I don't know, thank goodness. Okay, but good. I was like, man, I probably should have asked him what was in there. It's still one of those memories that still I'm like, oh, God, it makes me
1: nauseous. Well, listen, you're jumping into the pools before you test the temperature. You're taking swigs.
0: I know.
1: But I'll tell you what, the form of the rock climbing, that was great. You've done this before.
0: Well, thank you. I grew up rock climbing just every once in a while in a gym, but real rock climbing is so different.
1: Right.
0: So the first time I actually rock climbed was in Joshua Tree, a different episode. And then this one, I didn't realize. I mean, you're up there and we were thousands of feet in the air. That view, I, again, love heights, but mm-hmm. I looked down and was like, whoa, where are we?
1: When you go, are you constantly looking up and you're not looking down? And when you finally do, you're like, oh my God.
0: Yeah, you're like, oh, I didn't realize. It's kind of, I think it was a good metaphor for life. It was... It was only look right in front of you. You don't have to look behind you.
1: No rear view mirror, baby.
0: You just got to go step by step.
1: Who was climbing with you? Had the guide or another couple of people? Who was filming?
0: The guide. So our photogs were down on the ground, mm-hmm. and they did the little hike with us, right. and they got different shots. I had a 360 cam.
1: Okay.
0: The guide went up first, and he kind of hooked into the side of the wall, shot with a GoPro. Mm-hmm. So we had so many different angles that we were able to use. And that, again, is part of this show. We have these cameras and we get really creative with how we shoot it.
1: Right.
0: Also, you think about the mic pack. You got to figure out where to put that. Mm-hmm. And, you know, it's you sweat because it's hot. And
1: yeah.
0: There's a lot of logistics that go into it.
1: You're truly ad-libbing as you go by. And that's what makes this show so special is you really don't know what you're going to do until you finally do it.
0: Yeah, well, people don't have a plan necessarily when they go on adventures. We have a plan to an extent, but that adventure along the way.
1: You do such a great job. There's more to come right after the break.
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1: Welcome back to Park Places, everybody. Bob Van Dillon, Abby Hornacek. And in this segment right here, I'm going to set it up because you don't have to hike everywhere. You've got these great vehicles that you can take.
0: Yes, and there's a historic aspect to it as well. So I don't want to ruin the surprise.
1: Yeah,
0: but
1: I mean,
0: cool.
1: These vehicles, it's like straight out of Mad Max. Check it out.

Down in the deserts of California, it seems absolutely necessary to kick up some dirt in an off-road vehicle. So we did just that. But these trails are more than just dirt. They actually have a little bit of history to them.

0: Today, we will be exploring the Sierra National Forest in a pretty sweet ride. Christina here is the owner and founder of Yosemite Adventure Company. She'll be taking us around. Christina, what's the plan for today?
1: So today, we're going to be taking off, and we're going to be driving on old logging roads from the 1800s. These roads were all established during the Gold Rush as they were heading up and building civilization. And we have some really awesome stops along the way.
0: And how long have you been doing this?
1: So I started this business in 2015, so about 7 years now. I started with just me and a Jeep as a tour guide, and so I've built it. We do side-by-sides now over the last 7 years and have 22 machines.
0: That is so impressive, and it sounds like we're in great hands. So should
1: for
0: we
1: sure.
0: Should we hop behind the
1: let's
0: wheel?
1: Go get our helmets on and get going.
0: Okay. Christina wasn't wrong. These trails were perfect for what we wanted to do. I love it. Gonna punch it. It's dusty back here. I love it. Our first stop on the trail was a phenomenal overlook on top of a giant rock with bright blue skies as far as the eye could see. Let's go drive up a mountain. Look at that mountain. We're about to drive up that. It truly felt like a UTV commercial. Look at this. You do not want to fall off this thing. One of the best parts about this trip was getting to cover the crew in dirt on purpose. Good things, it was time to head back.
2: What do we got going on here?
0: It's a little dusty out there, and I took off my helmet, and I have a goatee. Christina, that was such an incredible experience. My goodness, the cliff's edge, where you're literally hanging on the side of the cliff, moon rock. All of it.
1: Yeah.
0: You are the best guide. Thank you so much for taking us out.
1: Thank you for coming out.
0: When can I take it for another spin?
1: Whenever.
0: Okay, deal. Appreciate it. It's been a great week out here in California, but the fun isn't over just yet. We would now make our way up to Modesto for one final stop.
3: Take me out to the ball game.
0: We just rolled up to John Thurman Field because I'm about to throw out the first pitch at the Modesto Nuts game. I do not want to embarrass myself, so wish me luck. It sounds like the game's about to start, so let's go.
3: Let me root, root, root for the home team. If they don't win, it's a shame, for it's one.
4: Abby warming up for the first pitch
0: with a nectarine.
4: With a nectarine.

0: I gotta suit up.
1: I don't care if I never get back.
2: Let me root, root, root for the home team.
0: I'm gonna make sure I have some mobility. All right, feels good, feels good.
1: For it's one, two,
0: okay, I think we're ready.
1: Strikes you out at the home ball.
3: What are you about to do?
0: I'm about to throw out the first pitch at the Modesto Nuts game. Stretching it out, making sure I don't embarrass myself. So now that I looked the part, it was time to see if I could also play the part. My game plan is to not throw it into the dirt, to not look like 50 Cent, and to hit the catcher right in the glove. Fingers crossed. You're going to make me look bad. That was pretty good.
4: Throwing out the first pitch, Abby Hornacek from Hart.
0: Woo! It's a little high.
5: Throwing out the first pitch.
0: Well, looks like I might have a little bit of practicing to do. That was really fun. Okay, thank you for catching that and making me not look bad. Awesome. Let's go Nuts. And just like that, our time in California has come to a close. Woo! That does it for us here at Sequoia and Kings Canyon National Parks. We stood next to towering trees, UTV'd through a national forest, climbed up granite rocks, and enjoyed a good old-fashioned baseball game. We truly had an unforgettable experience in California. Thanks so much for coming along. We'll see you next time on Parked.
6: Got me?
0: We truly had an unforgettable experience. Wait, is there something I missed in there? There was a bee that landed right on your lens. That was crazy. I feel like a lizard sunbathing on this rock. I understand now why rattlesnakes like to come up here.
7: That last part, I didn't think I was gonna make it.
0: Let's go drive up a mountain.

0: They're like Brady Quinn in Sports Illustrated. Do I look like George Washington?
1: Are you guys still rolling?
0: You're right, I blew out of my nose. That's just habit.
2: This looks a little dangerous.
0: What kind of snakes are up here, Aaron?
3: Rattlesnakes
0: and what? Gopher snakes? Okay, so gopher snakes only go for gophers, right?
4: Yeah. Okay, you want to introduce Bud?
5: This is Bud Knapp, producer extraordinaire.
6: I don't know what those are called. I wish I did.
5: They're called spiky things. A pretty awesome experience, if you ask me.
6: Sorry.
5: Fire. And I guess give it a go. Wish me luck.
4: Hang on a second. Let's do... I'm going to cut that.
5: Carolina, cut to your mouth. Oh! That was close. I'm not sharing with anyone, by the way.

0: right, so my takeaway from this is those vehicles are great to drive, but you're right on the edge of a freaking cliff.
1: I will say, I was like, I hope my foot doesn't slip.
0: Oh my God.
1: We were very safe, but I love the aspect that these were old logging roads.
0: Yeah.
1: And I talked to this woman. She was incredible and so intelligent. Mm-hmm. And the fact that she was able to say, okay, I like to adventure when I was younger and do these things, and I want to bring it and make it more accessible to folks around this area. She had to do a lot of planning, get permits. That aspect was just as spectacular to me as the views.
0: And her business is growing as we speak.
1: It is. Yeah, and being in those vehicles is really fun because you mentioned you have like all these hikes and stuff, but I'm like, boom, boom, let's go.
0: I was like white knuckle driving. I was like watching it like this. It's like, you're this close to the edge.
1: Yeah, we like to have a lot of fun too. One of our photographers was like, okay, Abby, why don't, and I think this made the show. He was like, why don't you just floor it as hard as you can, or go as fast as you can. You're going to slam on the brakes because all of the dust goes like this.
0: Yeah.
1: And he goes, we'll shoot it in slow-mo. And I'm like, yes. So just make sure. And I was like, whoops.
0: Yes. Call that the hero shot. And then you take off the mask and you've got the goatee going right here.
1: I didn't realize. You know, I've learned in this show to not look in the mirror. That is a behind the scenes. I don't think I ever look in the mirror.
0: That's my favorite thing, too. So the Park Place is the actual screenshot that we have, your promo right there.
1: Yeah.
0: It's after a 15-mile walk that you've done and scaled, what, El Capitan or something?
1: Yeah, we did Half Dome, and we went under a waterfall, and then they're like, take a picture. And I'm like, great. And then they use it in all the promos. I'm like, well, this is why ignorance is bliss.
0: Yeah, you don't know what you can't do until you know it.
1: That's right.
0: It was great. So those are the old logging trails and the minor trails, which to me is fantastic. The history goes way back.
1: Yes, and just logging trails in general, we were just driving UTVs, but thinking about them actually carrying these trees and going throughout the routes is really interesting. And then you get to a rock that just has nothing on it. There's nothing growing.
0: Yeah.
1: And this is what I find so fascinating about nature is you can have two completely different experiences side by side.
0: Mm-hmm. Yeah, and you looked like you were driving on the moon.
1: Yes.
0: This is why it says moon or hot.
1: In my brain, I was driving on the moon. Don't ruin it for me.
0: The gravity was there, though. I was worried about the whole time. Now, how sheer was that cliff that you're driving up? It looked like you went pretty high up.
1: I tried not to look.
0: Again, with the don't look.
1: Again, ignorance is bliss.
0: So you shifted from there to throwing out the first pitch for a baseball game with a bucket list.
1: People don't know this. I have been so blessed to knock so many things off my bucket list. Mm-hmm. I've always wanted to throw out the first pitch of a Cubs game, and I am not nearly important enough to do that. And even the fact, I mean, the Modesto Nuts, also very important, but I think they are single A, and I was just flattered that they would let me throw out the first pitch. But we were practicing in the parking lot with a peach, because I didn't want to make one of those videos where you just throw it right in the dirt.
0: Yeah, 50 Cent, all those, into the ground, yeah.
1: And I played baseball when I was younger. Mm. Actually, so I was like, I cannot embarrass myself. This is my time to shine.
0: You had a little kid throw it in front of you too, right?
1: Yeah, I was like, oh gosh, if the kid throws it better than me.
0: Yeah, but you rifled it a little high, but it's still a rifle.
1: Yeah, I am upset. I still think about that. I should a little bit lower. So it was a ball, for sure.
0: But so what, though? It was still, right, there was no arc to it. It was a gun right down the middle right there.
1: You're making me feel much cooler than I actually am. Kind of like how you compared my drive into Mad Max.
0: Yeah, it's on a quest for gas.
1: Exactly.
0: Just driving around. It was so fun to watch that. So just driving there and seeing General Sherman itself that goes way the heck up, 225 feet up. It's stunning to look at this. And the camera, I still say, doesn't do it justice. You have to go in person.
1: Yeah, you have to go in person. And there, I don't know if I had mentioned this before, but there are a lot of tourists around that area, of course, because it's a very important part of the park. And we had another bear encounter there
0: as well.
1: A little bear was just kind of, no cubs this time.
0: Okay.
1: Just kind of chilling with Van Dillen, walking around the tree trunk, and it makes you realize you really are in nature, and we are guests in these national parks. You know, there's different ecosystems, and there's the biodiversity is incredible, and we're just lucky enough to be a little part of it and experience
0: it. Yeah, that's a great way to put it. Do they actually give you how to deal with the bear warnings? How do you deal with the bear?
1: Certain parks, they don't allow bear spray, and I'm like, excuse me? But, you know, you can use a blowhorn. Mm-hmm. If the black fight back, brown lay down.
0: Right.
1: So depending on what kind of bear it is. But it's hard when you're, because some bears can have different color of, just because it's black or brown, you know, you don't know for certain until you're close enough to see the nose. And you kind of do after a while. I like to think if I don't mess with them, they don't mess with me.
0: Yeah.
1: But sometimes, you know, when you're hiking, you should make a lot of noise if you're going through a bear area because it warns them. You never want to surprise a bear.
0: I mean, that's the thing. And if you see the Cubs, turn around, you walk the other way.
1: So. Yes, unless you're at a Cubs game, then you want to cheer hard and you want to stay in your seat.
0: By the way, how did you become a Cubs fan? You're not from Chicago.
1: My dad grew up in Chicago, and I have been Bears, Blackhawks, Cubs my entire life.
0: Yeah, it's my son. I screwed him a little bit. We're talking about Yankee fans, which you're so close, and then the Giants fans were not really that close.
1: Well, the Cubs, we were that way for a very long time until we won the World Series in 2016.
0: Yeah, no, that was fantastic. That was fun to watch, that one for sure. So this whole entire experience, you've been to these areas before, but the fact that you're such a good athlete and you can scale these walls, it just makes it easy to watch.
1: I always say, fake it till you make it. So
0: no way.
1: My mom is like, you know, I don't know if you're really kind of, like, if you are, you have the background for this. And no, she knows. She's
0: eight seasons sweet. Later, I would say you do. So if you want to see more of Park, you can watch it on Fox Weather.
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11: to discovering shipwrecks off the Florida coast that have settled on the ocean floor for decades.
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11: 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Welcome to our journey on season 5 through our national parks.
15: Oh my God!
11: This is Parked.
15: Wow, look at him jump!
16: Look at him jumping out there, guys.
15: Woo!

0: with so much to see in Biscayne National Park and the entire park monopolized by water as far as the eye can see, we'd soon find out just how interesting navigation around the park would be. Between taking in the sights and getting to our excursions, I can safely say there would be plenty of boat time in our future. This national park, from the coral reefs to the shipwrecks to the pirates. And although it covers nearly 173,000 acres, the park is about 95% water. So to get to our locations, we are going to hop into this boat with our captain, Alex. Alex, so nice to meet you.
1: Pleasure to meet you guys.
0: I think you're the captain until I see this guy up here. Is he our real captain?
1: He's our real captain. I'm just the first mate.
0: That makes a lot of sense. Where's our first stop today?
1: We're going to start down south, Boca Chica area, and start working our way back up north and hit a few areas on the way back up, National Park.
0: All right. And did you grow up here?
1: Born and raised.
0: So you know this area very well.
1: Yes, ma'am.
0: All right. Should we get to it?
1: Let's go.

0: we pushed off from Matheson Hammock Park with a plan. We wanted to hit all of the best spots in the national park and even stop by Fowey Rocks to dip our hooks in the bay. Now, I mentioned this park is 95% water, so that's what was surprising about our stop at Stiltsville. So as you cruise around Biscayne Bay, one of the really unique things about this national park is Stiltsville, which dates back to the 1930s, when a man by the name of Crawfish Eddie Walker built the first shack on stilts above the water. They say that he allegedly built it to facilitate gambling, which was illegal at the time, and from there he started selling beer and bait. And then at one point there were 27 of these houses around this area, which has since dwindled down to 7 because of fires and hurricanes. But at one point, this was the place to see and to be seen. This area has over 500 different species of fish, so you'll see boaters, vacationers, people who want to fish. There's a lot to do here, so we first had to get our bearings. So can you just give me context as to where we are right now? What am I looking at?
1: Sure. We just passed the Raton Keys, and we're approaching Bocachita Island, where the lighthouse is.
0: Is that Elliot next to it?
1: One of the largest ones out here.

0: Soon enough, we made it to the peaceful Elliott Bay.
1: We're within eyeshot of downtown Miami at a gorgeous escape characterized by its aquatic nature and little sprinkles of unique history. Welcome to Biscayne National Park.
0: Now, traveling around this area takes a little bit of time since a boat is pretty much a necessity. So it took about 20 minutes to get to our fishing spot, which gave me plenty of time to annoy Captain Alex with some questions.
1: So Alex, word on the street is this is not your full-time job. What is your full-time job?
2: Correct. My full-time job is a City of Miami fireman.
1: Well, thank you so much for your service. So how does that work between the chartering and firefighting?
2: So we work 24 hours on and 48 hours off. So on those 48 hours, I spend most of my time out on the water. I've just got to love what you do. So this is Sands Key and then Elliott Key on the right. And what separates them is this little cut in between. A lot of people come over here in the shallows and the nice clear water and nice sandy bottom. They use it for hanging out, sandbarring, cooking, grilling.
1: Going to go fishing. Is there a good spot for that?
2: Absolutely. One of our most popular spots is actually Fowey Rocks.
1: Oh, that's where we are now.
2: That's where
1: the historic lighthouse is.
0: We arrived at Fowey Rocks, a place that features a character in and of itself, the Fowey Rocks Lighthouse. So the Fowey Rocks Lighthouse was once damaged by the Labor Day hurricane of 1935. That storm washed away the first deck of the lighthouse, but as you can see, the tower survived, and it's actually still operational today.
1: Alex, I don't know if you knew this, but this is the only other historic structure within the boundary of the national park besides what's found on Boca Chica Key.
2: Oh, really?
1: Yeah, it's actually not owned by the National Park Service. It's owned by the United States Coast Guard. I guess for years there were complaints about the inadequacy of the old Cape Florida light. So finally, back in 1875, the Lighthouse Board replaced it with the one located right here on Fowey Rocks. It was once called the Eye of Miami.
0: With the lighthouse rising majestically in the background, it was time for the big event, fishing.
2: Let's get them.
1: Let's get them. So, Alex, what are we fishing for?
2: Whatever bites our hook. I'll put the order in, so let me know what you guys want.
0: Now, I'm going to be honest here. I'm more of a catch-and-release kind of gal, and it's a good thing, because our first big haul was something I didn't expect.
1: I think we got some action.
2: Lift up slow. Lift. All right, let him run. Get ready, guys. Then jump again.
1: Woo-hoo!
2: Okay, go. Wind. Turn the handle. Keep coming. All the way.
1: Oh, he's a tough guy.
2: Nice. Got it, girl.
1: Come on. Keep going?
2: Yeah. Good eye, girl.
1: Mm. Slow and steady wins the race. Oh my gosh.
2: You all right?
1: Oh, it's a shark.
2: See if you can grab him here real quick.
1: See if you can grab him. It's a shark. Grabbing that thing. Oh, he's going to go back in the water.
2: Bye.
1: Thanks for coming.
0: All right, the shark got away, but you better believe that the song Baby Shark was stuck in my head the rest of the day. But that was just the first bite.
2: No, no, don't hold it on. Let it go. Yep, hey, just let him run. You got one in the back. Look at him jumping. Sailfish out there, guys.
1: Keep tight.
2: Look at him jumping, guys. Look at him go. We're going to go chasing him. Look at him. Wow!
1: Look at him
2: go! Let him run! Okay. Let him go! Do not hold the reel! Do not hold anything!
1: Wow! Let him run! Oh, look at him jump!
2: Let him run! Come over here!
1: Go.
2: Come
1: this
2: over
1: way.
2: Here! Yep! Go over me!
1: Going over!
2: Yep! Stay right here! Oh, stay right here!
1: Wow! Look at him right. Jump!
2: Look at him jumping out there, guys!
1: Woo! Do I keep going, Alex?
2: Yep! Lift up slow, wind that fast.
1: Oh, look at him! That's a swordfish! Is that a swordfish? Is that a marlin?
2: Sailfish.
1: I am exhausted. I don't know how people do this every day. Do you always catch this many fish, or are we the good luck charms?
2: No, I think it's you guys for sure, 100%. Look how beautiful he is, huh?
1: Oh my gosh, that's huge, you guys! Do you see that?
2: Woo!
1: Woo!
2: Open it, yep. Just put your rod in the back, in one of those back holes, yep.
0: So we snagged a sailfish, which is actually considered one of the fastest fish in the ocean.
3: Whoa.
4: See right here on the side?
3: Yeah.
4: Beautiful
3: if
4: fish,
3: I,
4: girl.
3: If I pet him on the side,
4: sure,
3: will he bite
4: touch
3: me?
4: His sail.
3: Will he bite me?
4: No, not at all. It's not spiky or anything.
3: So pretty.
5: Beautiful.
0: Fishing with Captain Alex was right. Exceptional. Feeling that ocean air on your face and the adrenaline of a sailfish chase, it was unbelievable.
3: Wow, look at him right. Jump!
4: Look at him jumping out there, guys.
3: Woo!
0: These masks. Michael Murphy and Bud Knapp crushed it on the masks. Michael Murphy, thank you so much. Carolina, you're doing great. After our excursion, we made our way back to Matheson Hammock Park and met up with Wade at Adventure Sports to do something a little bit more peaceful. A perfect combination of soaking in some Florida rays and experiencing one of the most important parts of the Biscayne ecosystem, the mangroves. We met Wade at the dock and he filled us in not only about the mangroves, but also the marine species and beauty we'd see.
6: The seagrass you find out here acts as sort of like a nursery for the smaller fish, and it offers protection from predators like barracuda patrolling along the edges of the mangroves. And the mangroves act as protection for those fish so they can grow up and head out to the open water once they get big enough.
0: This was a great opportunity to just take in some of the beauty the bay had to offer. Of course, being careful not to disrupt the marine life. The sun was definitely hot, but with all the water around me and a nice little breeze, you really do get a sense of why so many people love South Florida.
3: Good?
7: Yep.
0: In addition to the barracuda, you can sometimes spot stingrays and even the manatee, which is known as a sea cow. They're peaceful and harmless creatures, ranging in size from anywhere between 400 to 1,000 pounds and between 8 and 12 feet in length. But they really just eat the grass at the bottom of the ocean floor, so nothing to be scared of.

0: Our first stop is the most visited island in the park, Boca Chica Key. You've probably seen the name Honeywell on alarms, security systems, thermostats, things like that. Well, it was actually the founder of Honeywell Industries, Mark Honeywell, and his wife Olive, who originally purchased this island in 1937 as a vacation retreat.
1: And you can totally see why. This island boasts plenty of vegetation. Pineapple was the first successful crop grown on the Keys thanks to a man named Benjamin Baker, who brought it over from Mexico in 1860.
0: Another little island in the national park is called Adams Key. We are on the north side of Caesar Creek, which was known to be one of the premier fishing spots back in the day. If you look at Adams Key, it was the home of the Coca Lobo Club, a vacation lodge for Carl Fisher and several presidents like Herbert Hoover, Lyndon B. Johnson, Richard Nixon. Now, Carl Fisher would bring guests to this lodge to show them the beauty of the Keys in hopes of selling them property on Miami Beach.
1: Even President Warren Harding frequented the club, known back then as the Coca Lobo K Club.

Sea turtles, manatees, and hundreds of species of fish call this marine wildlife their home. Pelicans and plans that you can't find anywhere else in the U.S. make Biscayne National Park one of Florida's best preserved treasures.

0: It was actually a story that back in the 1930s, after the first lighting of the lighthouse, it was shut down by the U.S. Coast Guard because it technically wasn't approved as a navigational aid. That story has since been questioned because the floor of the lantern at the top of the tower doesn't actually have attachments to affix a light, so we don't really know for sure. With so much opportunity to be out on the water, there's something I've been wanting to try for a very long time. It's extremely popular here in Florida, so it felt like there was no better moment to try it than right here in Biscayne.
1: I'm feeling good. I'm feeling nice. I feel that everything is going away.
0: We made our way over to eFoil USA, one of the leading adventure spots in the Biscayne area, just to see what this activity was all about. I think I'm in the right place.
2: You are?
0: You must be Nikki.
2: I am.
0: Your coach, is that what the back of your shirt says? Can we get a shot of that, the back of his shirt?
2: E-foil coach.
0: E-foil coach. So what exactly is e-foiling? What are we doing today?
2: So e-foiling is the electric version of hydrofoiling. Right here we have a regular hydrofoil board. This is what you use to surf big waves. And in areas where there's no waves, but to push you, he added a small electric motor to the bottom of the board that is remote controlled. And you ride it just like a hydrofoil, but now you have a controller to push you.
0: Is it like surfing?
2: Only thing now is that you have to also control the board, which is very hard for the new users. It is a Bluetooth controller right here that connects to the front of the board, and you have the one trigger here.
0: Is it hard in general?
2: It's not hard, it's new.
0: After a quick safety chat and a little change of clothes, we were on our way.
2: Give it a good little push and hop on.
0: Coach Nikki and I got on our boards and off we went. This new trend in surf sports is becoming extremely popular. The bottom line is, waves aren't needed, but water is, so it's a good thing we're in a place that has so much water. Okay, when I first started, I thought I was doing this right, but the motor is supposed to lift you out of the water. So after a few practice runs with Coach Nikki, I started to kind of get the hang of it.

This is one of the main features of the national park. When you Google Biscayne National Park, you'll see a lot of pictures of this lighthouse right here. It was reportedly built by Mark Honeywell to guide himself and his guests to this little island.

0: So how was it?
1: I loved that. I could do that every day, and it's a lot harder than it looks.
0: Yeah, obviously.
1: You make it look easy.
0: It's not easy. It's just different. Like I said, when you're on land and I'm telling you all the instructions, you won't really understand it until you go in the water and get a feel for it.
1: What's hard is that you have to manage, because you're controlling it with this the whole time, and you can't go too fast, you can't go too slow, and it's your weight adjustment. It took me a while to get that.
0: Obviously, you're falling like a pro already in the first
1: day.
0: You're
1: a great coach. Well, next time you'll have me doing handstands.
0: Handstand and backflips.
1: Perfect, perfect. Well, next time it is.
0: Awesome.
1: Thank you so much. That was awesome.
0: Very welcome.
1: Such a great activity. Be sure to stop by eFoil USA and definitely ask for Coach Nikki.
0: I think you have to jump in.
1: I have to jump?
0: Yeah, let's do it.
1: Seriously?
0: Send it. Go for it.
1: I'll do it.
0: I'll do it.
1: Don't challenge me.
0: I don't believe
1: me.
0: You. I'm waiting.
1: I'll do it. Is this some sort of initiation thing?
0: Initiation.
1: I guess.
0: If not, I won't teach
1: you. These are going to come off for the actual thing. All right.
0: Good luck. Oh.
1: It's not challenging. I'm glad it wasn't shallow. Oh, it is nice. There's a lot of tranquil beauty in this area of Florida, but something not so tranquil is a phobia that I've had my entire life, and it's of ships that have either sunk or capsized. Don't ask me why. It makes no sense at all. But because Biscayne National Park has a lot of nautical history, I figured this was the perfect place to conquer my fear and swim down to see the eerie shipwrecks of decades past.

0: Captain Jeremy?
1: Yes, welcome aboard.
0: Thank you so much. And First Mate Michelle.
2: First Mate Michelle, yes.
0: Okay, I hear we're seeing some shipwrecks today.
1: We're going to the Maritime Heritage Trail today. There's some incredible history. You're going to see some intact remains of these ships, anywhere from 14 to 20 feet of depth, and a lot of fish life.
0: There are 6 shipwrecks in Biscayne National Park open to snorkelers, usually set up through tours. And we were lucky enough.
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0: Along the Maritime Heritage Trail, it's said that there are some shipwrecks at the bottom of the ocean that are 100 years old. And rumor has it, there could be hundreds of shipwrecks down there.
11: I'm actually really nervous, and things just got real.
0: While we won't be searching for all of them, we do have a pretty good idea of what we'll be seeing, all thanks to Captain Jeremy. As we got to our location, Michelle did her thing to make sure we were there to stay.
11: What is she doing?
1: She's grabbing the mooring ball.
11: What does that do?
1: So that way we're tethered to the seafloor and we don't have to drop an anchor and damage either the shipwreck or any coral.
11: It's great. Being within a national park, I'm sure you guys are really careful about that stuff.
1: Absolutely.
0: So we just got to the shipwreck. What is this ship's name?
1: So this is the Mandalay. It was part of the Windjammer cruise line, a very like upscale schooners.
0: Wow.
1: So it was very, luxurious. And it was 1966 New Year's Eve. They were doing a week-long cruise in the Bahamas, heading back to Miami. And the captain, who was only 26 years old, he led his first mate run. They basically passed out. I'm guessing they were celebrating New Year's Eve. We're off course. And they ran right into this. Are you ready to do some snorkeling?
11: I'm ready. I think I'm freaking out. I'm trying to breathe. I'm actually really, really scared for this. So it's more just knowing that you're in the open water and these ships. It's more of a phobia, I think.
1: It's, you know, we're 4 miles from the nearest land. So, yeah, I mean, we are out in the middle of nowhere.
11: Again, you're supposed to make me feel better.

0: the wreck?
1: The wreck is right up here.
0: Okay.
1: Here's your fins.
0: Going in. Oh my God. I don't like this. I mean, who would want to go down there alone? You're in the middle of the ocean, and Jeremy had just told me that a shark swam up to a swimmer last week. So it makes sense, right? You can't blame me. But then again, I was thinking about how embarrassing it would be for me to chicken out. I knew I needed to face my fear, so I went down.

0: spooky down there. And everything was so well.
1: I think one of the scariest parts about being out there is that you can't see any land. You're in the middle of nowhere. And the boat is just going up and down on the waves. Being out there, whew, it's creepy. Are those haunted?
2: I wouldn't be surprised. Did they see any fish with red eyes?
1: Are there pirate ships?
2: One of our channels is named after a pirate, a black pirate named Black Caesar, and it's called Caesar's Creek. And there's some really fascinating history. There was a black pirate named Caesar who actually ran with Blackbeard, and he survived that but later was captured. Show me
1: that you're in. Jeremy is absolutely right about this. Caesar is known as Florida's most mysterious pirate. Legend has it, he was one of the surviving pirates of Blackbeard's crew. In fact, one of the islands north of Key Largo is named Caesar's Rock in honor of Caesar. That's also the present-day site of his headquarters. Pretty cool.
0: We just got back to land after snorkeling to the shipwrecks in Biscayne National Park, and I'm not going to lie, that was the scariest thing I've ever done in my life.
1: Soon enough, Captain Jeremy brought us to a more shallow area of Biscayne National Park to get up close and personal with some more ocean life in the mangroves that you can find across Florida. Now, when it comes to water filtration, that's where the mangroves come in handy. They enhance water quality and clarity. They also protect fish and can be a terrific food source for a lot of marine species. Pulling up to the dock, guys. Thank you again. That was wonderful.
2: Come and do another trip with us.
1: You don't have to ask me twice, honestly.
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0: Okay, because Biscayne is in the heart of South Florida, you can't plan a visit without making sure to experience the unique local culture that shapes the area.
1: We obviously have to eat, so we are stopping at one of the best restaurants in Miami, Versailles. And while we're waiting for our table, we have to get a Cuban coffee. So here we are at Cafe Versailles, and I'm very excited. She does need a little caffeine. Hi. Thank you so much. Can I ask you what's in a Cuban coffee or what it is?
2: What it is? Yeah. Cuban coffee?
1: So it's just straight espresso?
2: Yeah.
1: There's brown sugar in there?
2: Yeah.
1: Okay, so it's espresso, brown sugar. Is there cream or anything?
2: No.
1: It's just espresso and brown sugar.
2: Yes.
1: All right, I'll do that. Yeah. Please. This will have me wired, won't it? We're staying up all night. Never had brown sugar in my espresso before. Yum.
0: Jessica told me I had to try a traditional cortadito as well, which is basically the same thing, but with a little bit of milk in it.
1: Can't beat that one. I think I like the cortadito better. I like them both the same, though. I mean, every day I'll be here. If I lived here, I would be here.
2: Okay, thank you.
1: All right, great. So we were supposed to swim with sharks this morning, but the wind conditions were too crazy. So then we are going to kite surf, and that got canceled because of weather. So instead, we are grabbing some Cuban food at Versailles. Should be a good alternative.
0: I was definitely ready to dive into some Cuban food.
1: Yeah. Let's do the big Cuban sandwich, the ropa vieja. I've never had oxtail or lamb before, so I'm a little nervous.
3: Okay.
1: Full adventurous for me. But sure, why don't you just surprise me with whichever one you think is the best.
0: Our waiter insisted I try a traditional mojito and some plantain chips with garlic sauce. And I'm not going to lie, I was a little skeptical at first. But check out how good these look.
1: What's this?
3: Garlic sauce.
1: Yum.
3: You put in the garlic sauce in the top. It's
1: like
3: very
1: this? Is
3: good.
1: That
3: yes.
1: enough?
3: Yes.
1: That's enough?
3: Yeah.
1: Mmm.
3: You like it?
1: I wouldn't think to put garlic on a plantain.
3: Yeah.
1: That's amazing.
0: Next came the main course. I got some white rice with plantains, their famous oxtail, some ropa vieja, and last but not least, a ginormous Cuban sandwich.
1: Oh. Wow,
3: you
1: weren't kidding, it is big. Miami to Havana to Ibiza and Mallorca, time to party, let's get local, make that body get to work. Oh. Miami to look at how good that looks.
0: You honestly can't go wrong with anything you order here because it's just all delicious.
1: There is a robust Cuban culture here in Miami, and during and after the Cuban Revolution, a lot of people fled here and settled, and they brought their phenomenal cuisine with them. And we are lucky now that we get to enjoy that cuisine and feel all of the different flavors as we experience this area. Whew. I just had a feast. I'm really glad I wore a swimsuit.
0: With our parked Biscayne trip almost winding down, I wanted to cross one more thing off my list.
1: Today, we're exploring the waters a little bit more on some jet skis. How's it going?
4: Good, how you doing?
1: I see a lot of options here. Can I pick my ride?
4: Absolutely.
1: All right, how about number seven? Lucky number seven.
4: We just got these skis yesterday, brand new.
1: Really?
4: Yes.
1: So has anyone driven them yet?
4: Yeah, they have.
1: Oh, you should have told me no. I'm just kidding.

With folks on land giving me their blessing, I signaled with a thumbs up and made my way into the bay for one last round of fun and excitement.

0: hard to hide that I was having a little bit of fun and really maximizing my time out on the water. Unfortunately, our time had come to an end, so I eventually made my way back in.
1: Woo! I have been jet skiing so many times in my life, and I have not experienced better jet skiing conditions than that. I want to go again and again and again. It was perfect. Got a little choppy at the end, but that's what makes it fun. Thank you for everything. That's it for us here at Biscayne National Park. Although we had to work with the conditions a little bit, we still got to dive down to some shipwrecks, see everything that the park had to offer, do a bunch of water activities, catch some big fish, some weird tan lines, and of course, experience the famous Cuban sandwich. I hope you had as much fun as I did in South Florida. We'll see you next time on Park. It's all right.

0: this edition of Parked. Sometimes you just have to take the bad with the good. We learned that quickly as a nasty storm engulfs Shenandoah National Park right as we roll into town.
1: It is such a beautiful day to film Shenandoah. Can you just look at this rain and this snow coming down at the same time? So beautiful, wow.
0: But what a difference a day makes. This is incredible. The views and this hike, it's not easy. It's cold, but it's fun. The snow is beautiful. Plus, I rappelled down one of the steepest cliffs at George Washington National Forest to gaze at the Shenandoah views right across the valley. This is Parked.

0: 101 miles of the Appalachian Trail, the 500-million-year-old Blue Ridge Mountains, trees that once sheltered Herbert Hoover's 13 cabins. And those are just some of the things you can find at Shenandoah National Park. A little fun fact, President Franklin Delano Roosevelt established the park in July of 1936. It's easy to see that there is nothing quite like Shenandoah on the east coast of the United States. And we showed up just as the green was starting to peak through the cold of winter. We entered Shenandoah on Skyline Drive, the main road that will take you through the entire park. From different viewpoints along the way, you can witness some of the breathtaking views, peaceful waterfalls, and incredible rocky peaks that house the oldest rocks in the state. Not to mention the various forms of wildlife. You can find 50 different mammal species, including the largest black bear refuge in the state. Bird lovers can enjoy the 200 different species that fly throughout the trees. Or, if you're lucky, you might spot an endangered species that can breathe through its skin and can only be found in this national park, the Shenandoah salamander. We even encountered some deer feeding in the cool mountain air. The park was peaceful, but little did we know a major storm was gearing up to pay us a little visit on the eve of our big day of shooting. Guys, update. We just did some stuff, and now it's legitimately snowing. There is so much that surrounds Shenandoah, so we tiptoed our way around the area to some of the neighboring parks in attempt to dodge flooding and gain visibility. We stopped at Shenandoah River State Park. Welcome to Parks. I'm your host, Abby Hornacek, and as you can see, it is an absolutely beautiful day to be filming at Shenandoah. We might have had a little bit of a scheduling conflict with Mother Nature, but you know what? It's okay because she is the reason that these parks exist. So I'm going to do my best to show you its beauty and all of this rainy glory. So the rain just kept on coming, and then it turned into snow, and then the mud and the wet socks. And, you know, you get the idea. The conditions were so bad that on our way out, our crew encountered a woman whose car had actually veered off the road and into a ditch. Honestly, it seemed like everything that could go wrong would go wrong.
1: Oh my God, they got her.
2: Oh, look how happy they are.
0: A local even told my producer that he had never seen a nor'easter sweep in so unexpectedly. The next morning, we were welcomed with a beautiful coat of snow on the Blue Ridge Mountains that paved the route all the way to where we started our morning, George Washington National Forest. From here, we could see the breathtaking views of Shenandoah from the observation deck across the valley in anticipation of our next activity with Lester Zook, the owner of Wild Guide Adventures. The plan is to hike down to the rappelling station, then climb back up to where we started.
3: Surprise, they have a different weather forecast up on the Blue Ridge because it's above 2,000 feet.
1: It is not warm.
0: Depending on where you are in the area, the higher you climb, the lower the temperature drops. While there's green down below, we're surrounded by white up here.
1: This is incredible. The views and this hike, it's not easy. It's cold, but it's fun. The snow is beautiful. Lester's great. He's leading the way, and we are hiking this thing.
3: Good, thanks. Okay.
1: The sun is coming out, and I have never been so thankful for the sun before. I feel like I could just lay on a rock and thaw out for a second. What would you rate this hike? Difficulty level?
3: You know, I call it a scramble. I mean, like I said to you, the hike is part of the adventure today. There's no, it's you know, using your hands, available. The snow adds an element, so we just want to take our time. It is going to get windier today, so just, you know, kind of buckle up and zip up. And
1: you can see Shenandoah from here, too.
3: Yep, that is the Blue Ridge.

So my mind was on scaling down the side of a cliff, but I'm going to be really honest with you. The hike to get there was pretty intense. After a quick rest and supply and equipment check, we were on our way over the cliff and down its side with just a rope

0: rappelling is just releasing the control and lowering myself. If I want to stop, I just lock up. Can't go anywhere. Okay? So as I'm going down, my hands are here. While you're rappelling, you're controlling the descent, but I've got you on a backup safety line so I can take over if anything goes wrong.
1: Okay.
0: Does that make sense?
1: Yes. I need more leeway. So excited. It's such a gorgeous view. Getting my trace knot figured out here. I was never a Girl Scout.
0: Okay, well.
1: I ate the cookies. Lester just taught me how to rappel, and I can just truly get all of this in because
0: you're doing great.
1: I feel very lucky. That's far.
0: You're doing great.
1: That's
0: isn't this lovely.
1: That's a steep ledge.
2: Rappelling down the mountain was remarkable. Many safety measures needed and repeated, but the fact that I could just take a break and turn around and soak in the magnificent views of Shenandoah National Park was something I've never experienced. As I made my way down, my mind immediately went to the thousands of park lovers who have taken this journey before me. The love for nature and this brush with danger just had me feeling so incredibly lucky to have the greatest job in the world.
1: That was honestly the highlight probably of my entire life. Wow. The view from up there? Incredible.
2: Once I reached the bottom, there was only enough time for a quick break to refuel before climbing back up.
3: So we are just refueling to climb up the crag. This is a very rocky situation. It is no joke. It is serious because we need, as much protein as possible. We are going to get our climbing shoes on. We're going to make the most out of this day.
0: This time you're going to say climbing, ? And I say climb on, and up you go.
2: The upward view of the sheer cliff was just as daunting as the one looking down. I was quickly reminded that the same rope holding my life in balance before is the same one belaying me on my trek back up. My fingers could barely function because of the cold. One slip and I'm hanging off the cliff, but luckily for me, adrenaline was on my side.

0: chilly temperature made the climb feel that much more strenuous, but the hard work made the view from the top that much sweeter.
1: Like, I did this, you know?
0: Shenandoah, whether flooded with rain, covered in snow, or flashing its incredible beauty in the form of sun rays pushing through the clouds, made me appreciate every beautiful element of our country that we tend to often overlook. I completely forgot we still had to hike all the way back to the observation deck of George Washington National Forest. This is where I want to give some credit to the crew behind the scenes, because they also had to navigate the slippery rocks, but they did it with cameras and audio equipment. No easy task.

0: I cannot believe I got to do that. We rappelled 80 feet down, then we got to rock climb 60 feet up. I even got to do a little bit of bouldering, and while we were rappelling, I had the most incredible view of Shenandoah National Park, so I feel very, very lucky that we got to do this.
1: Okay, we did it. We made the most of Shenandoah National Park and all of its beautiful surroundings on what could have been a disaster of a shoot. But that's Mother Nature, and if I could leave you with one takeaway from this episode, it's to always, and I mean always, appreciate her in her every form.

0: Welcome to Park Places, everybody. I'm Bob Van Dillon, and if you've seen Park on Fox Weather, you know Abby Hornacek takes adventure to a whole new level. And we've got a wonderful episode of Park today, but stick around for Park Places. On it, we're going to be taking you behind the scenes and beyond the trails as Abby dives into the stories, the people, and the wild beauty that makes our national parks unforgettable. Today, she's got double trouble heading into the land of giants to explore the wonders of Sequoia and Kings Canyon National Parks. Abby, this was a double barrel full of fun.
1: Yes. Oh, I like that. I'm going to steal that.
0: Do it.
1: Yeah, well, these two parks are jointly administered. So people go to Sequoia. They don't realize that Kings Canyon National Park is also part of that.
0: Now, I see pictures from the National Park with Sequoia trees all around. I see people in, like, Model Ts almost going underneath this tunnel. Yeah. It looks fantastic.
1: Well, it's historic. I mean, you have this tunnel tree that you can drive through. It's cut out of an actual log, which is so cool. The cars sometimes line up, but it's worth it.
0: And these trees are so old. It's amazing to think that they've been here for centuries and millennia.
1: Large and old. They can live up to 3,400 years. I mean, that's a really long time.
0: Well, that's it. I've never been to the Land of Giants, but that's where you're going right in this first segment. So this is going to be a fun one to watch. And these things are bigger than what I thought. Even the camera doesn't do it justice.
1: No, it does not.
0: Let's take a look.

0: on this edition of Parked.
1: This is it, we found it.
0: A two-for-one national park in the sunny state of California. Just like the rhythm grows, we take a twist and roll. We visit Sequoia.
1: 2,000-year-old Sequoia.
0: And Kings Canyon National Park. The trails wind around some of the most incredible species of trees you'll ever see.
1: Here we are, General Sherman Tree. I feel so tiny standing next to this thing.
0: And we discover one of the deepest canyons in the United States. Plus, we take in the views by rock climbing in Sequoia National Forest.
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0: And then head north to explore the scenic backroads on a UTV.
1: It's a little dusty out there.
0: And I become a Modesto nut for the day and follow through on one of my top five to-dos on my bucket list.
3: Throwing out the first pitch, Abby Hornacek from Parked.
0: We're in the Golden State.
1: This is Parked.

0: Sequoia and Kings Canyon National Parks are remarkable places. Together, they're a combined 1,400 square miles. And with all of this beauty, wildlife, and fascination, it's no wonder why it was declared a biosphere reserve in 1976. In short, that means it's a designated area aiming to connect and improve relationships between people and the environment. With that in mind, our journey begins. Affectionately called the Land of Giants, this national park is home to some of the largest trees in the world, trees that can live up to 3,400 years. But while that's what this park is known for, the terrain offers things like mountains, meadows, granite rocks, and a quiet place to reset. This is Sequoia National Park. Almost every park we've been to has had lush trees and impressive views. But these sequoias were absolutely breathtaking. Even the drive on the winding roads felt like we were in a fairy tale. And something you should know about Sequoia National Park is it's an absolute must to drive through the tunnel log.
1: Right now we are driving along Crescent Meadow Road in the Giant Forest. And what we're looking for is tunnel log. Back in 1937, this big sequoia fell across the road. It was 275 feet tall, 21 feet in diameter at the base. So the summer after, they ended up cutting a hole into the sequoia so people could drive through it as a

0: This is it. This is it. We found it. Okay. We are about to go through Tunnel Log. This is really cool.
1: That is, to me, spectacular. You've got this huge tree that's draped across the ground. It's so heavy, they're not going to do anything, so they just carve a hole to drive through.
0: This is what makes me love people, is that sucker fell across the road, and you mentioned Model Ts. Back in the day, they were like, you know what? Instead of moving the log, let's actually cut a hole out of it. And something that always fascinates me, Bob, is when you go back years and years, we obviously have a lot of technology now that they didn't have back then. Mm-hmm. So the fact that people were able to cut through this log is what shocks me.
1: I mean, I wonder how long that took. I mean,
0: probably a long time.
1: And now the other question I had when you were driving through, are there dings in there? Have people taken shots at this thing by accident, like low bridge?
0: I didn't notice any of that.
1: Really?
0: There is a moment where you really want to just, you get excited and you're like, I'm going to walk across it. So there are people trying to climb up, walk across it, wait. I do also think about the people who cut the hole.
1: Right.
0: Do you think they ever expected one day we would have these cars that we have now and that there would be this many people waiting in line to drive through the hole they just cut?
1: No, absolutely. I mean, you think about the cars and the different generations of them going through. Just the pictures, the Model Ts, the 1950s cars, the ones we're driving through now. It's just a testament to how old these streets actually are.
0: Yes, and it made me want to learn how to ride a motorcycle.
1: Mm.
0: Because I was like, the experience of driving a motorcycle with your hair blowing, the wind, and you're like, ah, I'm going through this. You can see it more. Because in a car, you know, unless you have the sunroof open.
1: Yeah, I figure you can't see it. You can't take it all in.
0: Can't take it all in.
1: So when you are driving into the park, do you notice that the trees are getting bigger, or is it all of a sudden a huge forest of these guys?
0: No, I mean, throughout the park, you have different even types of trees. Mm-hmm. People think there's just these giant sequoias, but, you know, there's a specific loop that you take that is just, you're surrounded by all of these massive trees. General Sherman is a big one. You're looking out for bears. But also, Crescent Meadow is one of my favorite areas. Mm-hmm. It doesn't have a lot of trees. It's obviously a meadow.
1: Right.
0: And we had this experience where one of the sequoias fell into the meadow. We're sitting there, and someone all of a sudden is like, bear, bear, bear. And there's this couple walking, and they're trying to take pictures. I literally grabbed the guy. I'm like, we gotta go. The mama bear walks out on the log,
1: and
0: then her two little cubs. And I'm like, once those cubs showed up, we are out.
1: That's the one thing, dude, not. When you see cubs, it's worse than seeing a tornado in your back.
0: Yes, you're like, all right, I wasn't scared until now.
1: That's amazing. But just the opening shot, we see those huge trees. It's still awe-inspiring.
0: Yeah, and I learned, you know, the Sierra snowpack is feeding these trees.
1: Right.
0: It allows them to grow for longer. They have the thickest bark of any tree.
1: Yeah, you said it was 2 feet wide.
0: Yeah, I mean, that's like that.
1: And you can walk through these guys, too, which is absolutely amazing. So stick around. There's more segments coming up right after the break.
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1: Hey, welcome back, everybody. This is Parked Places. I'm Bob Van Dillen, and this is Abby Hornacek. It's great to talk to you behind the scenes what's going on right here, because these trees are massive, we know. But it's not just that. There's a lot of hiking involved and waterfalls, too.
0: Yeah, you don't expect there to be a swimming hole where there's also these massive trees.
1: Did you touch the water? How cold is that
0: stuff? I went in the water.
1: Yeah!
0: Full head underneath. Very cold.
1: Well, let's check it out, everybody.
0: So I was nervous there for a second because it felt like we were maybe going to hit the tree, but it is 17 feet wide and 8 feet high, so we made it. Tunnel log, check. From Tunnel Log, we started on a trail that would lead us to what is known to be the largest tree in the world, the General Sherman tree. The trail to get to General Sherman Tree is about a half a mile long, so it's very easy and you have to do it because General Sherman is a staple of this national park. But while we're here, this is a great opportunity just to talk about the effect of wildfires in this area. Obviously, we've seen a lot of devastation caused by wildfires, but when it comes to these giant sequoias, fires can actually help them. The reason is because the heat from the fire opens up these cones, which release their seeds. And then the flames burn up this dead wood and any brush you see around, and that creates a nutrient-dense ash, which then allows those saplings to thrive. The older a sequoia gets, the stronger and more resilient it becomes. When it comes to these trees living as long as they do, sequoias have a lot working for them. First off, they have the thickest bark on Earth. In fact, on some of these trees, if you go to the base, you'll find the outer layer of bark can be over 2 feet thick. The other thing is, without any flammable pitch or resin,

0: James Wolverton, who served under Sherman as a lieutenant in the 9th Indiana Cavalry. Just another example of how deep the history is at these parks.
1: All right, I think this is it. I see people, I see a sign. General Sherman's right here, but you know what? Let's get a little closer, shall we? Here we are. This is General Sherman Tree. And standing next to this, I feel so tiny. This is the world's largest tree by volume. And you can understand why. It stands 275 feet tall, and the circumference around its base is over 100 feet. And let me tell you, by the end of this season of Parked, we'll have visited about 30 national parks, and we haven't seen anything like this.

Because this tree is so monumental, extra precautions were taken to protect its base from the more severe fires that have killed other large sequoias in the past 6 years. These trees are known for being resilient and partially fire dependent, but devastating forest fires are another story. Sequoia is known for its towering trees, but what makes them so big? Well, part of it has to do with their lifespan. Sequoias can live to be up to 3,000 years old and grow very quickly. In order to thrive, giant sequoias need a lot of water, which they get from the Sierra snowpack. All right, when you look up and you see just how big these trees are, you think the seed must be the size of a golf ball, right? Well, actually, it's the opposite. The seeds inside of here are so tiny that 91,000 giant sequoia seeds make up all of 1 pound. Not only that, a giant sequoia releases about 300,000 to 400,000 seeds per year. And that's needed because unlike redwoods that can sprout from roots or stumps, giant sequoias depend on their seeds. That's where animals play a role. They crack open the sequoia cones and scatter what's inside. We started making our way to another trailhead that would lead us to an unexpected payoff at the end. We're starting our hike to Tokapah Falls. The trail is longer than General Sherman's. It's 3.4 miles round trip. But this waterfall has been extremely hyped up because apparently you see water just cascading over these awe-inspiring granite cliffs. So let's go see what all this buzz is about, shall we?

0: It feels like we've landed on another planet. Wow, this is nuts.
1: This is insane.
0: I hear the waterfall. We're getting close.
1: This completely exceeded my expectations. Tokapo Falls is 1,200 feet high, and it's the tallest waterfall in Sequoia National Park. And what differentiates this one from other waterfalls is the water topples over this jagged rock rather than just flowing straight over. And you know what the best part is we had no idea there was a pool down here. It was such a pleasant surprise. So I think before we hike back, we have to jump off this boulder to cool off, right? Let's do it.
2: Come on, did you really think I'd come here and not jump?
1: This is parked. Oh, that's cold! And there are fish down there. Woo! What a great way to end Sequoia National Park.
3: So that's General Sherman. That thing is gigantic, and it's, what, 3,000 years old?
1: Yeah, when you think about why do these live so long? Yeah. And I had mentioned the Sierra snowpack before, but also, I mean, you think about fire. Of course, California is already susceptible to wildfires. Those are bad, but they're also controlled burns because it allows the seeds to open up, the red...

0: There's no flammable pitch in the in the trunks. So, you know, human beings are so susceptible to things, and we can't live to be over 3,000 years old.
1: No.
0: So maybe we should take some notes from the trees.
1: And the risks that you take, you're not living to 3,000. With all the hiking and all that and all that stuff. But you talk about the width of the bark of these trees. Oh, yeah. It's fascinating to see that, but it's also fascinating to know that they thrive off of fire.
0: Yes, the fire, the water that's coming from different areas of the mountains. That's why you can have a waterfall like Tokopah Falls, where you hike and hike and hike, and it's rocks and trees, and then all of a sudden you have this beautiful waterfall cascading down into the swim hole. And of course, you see that, and you're like, I gotta jump in.
1: Two questions on that one first. Was that an ad lib jump?
0: It was. It was hot and it was beautiful, and I'm like, we don't have any filming left. I gotta go in.
1: Second question was, did you test the water temperature before you hopped in?
0: No, which was dumb. I immediately got a brain freeze when I got. I didn't think that was possible unless you were drinking a Slurpee.
1: I can't believe you did it. Just gonna jump on in.
0: Yeah.
1: White shirt, probably not a good.
0: Not a great thing. That's why I didn't know we were doing this. So it is what it is. I did feel like, I don't know if you saw, if you're a football fan, Brady Quinn did this this cover of a magazine back in the day, and everyone kind of made fun of him for it because he was coming out of the water.
1: Yeah.
0: I mean, he looked great. But I was like, I feel like Brady Quinn coming out of the water.
1: Well, I'm glad you didn't do that because it's still a family show. But I'll tell you, when you walked up there, it must have been a total relief because it was hot when you were shooting.
0: Yeah, it was. And that's the thing about being in national parks, when you can have a true adventure. You know, we try to capture that spirit in this show. We're not just there to film. We're trying to do what people would actually do. And what's the thing that you want the most after a long hike is getting your hair completely wet and laying on a rock and watching the sunset.
1: Yes.
0: After the cameras turned off, we stayed for quite a bit and watched the sun go down. And then it is a bummer when you have to hike back.
1: Was that the last shot of the day?
0: That was the last shot of the day.
1: Okay.
0: I would have liked to be teleported back to the starting trail because at that point I was so relaxed. I'm like, oh no, we got to hike a couple miles back. So.
1: Yeah. How far of a hike was it to get back?
0: I can't remember exactly, but it was over a mile or two.
1: Wow. So when you're done, you're not done.
0: No. People don't realize about this show, this is a little behind the scenes thing, is we're filming all day, 15 hours, everything's closed, you don't eat dinner. I mean, it's a long time.
1: You put a lot of work into it, and it shows up beautifully on screen, too. It is so great to watch. If you want to see more, it's coming up right after the break.
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1: Hey, welcome back to Park Places, everybody. Bob Van Dillen, Abby Hornacek, and Abby, those trees are gorgeous, but it's not the only thing you can do out there.
0: No, there's rock climbing because you have Kings Canyon. The Sequoia National Forest is not just a forest. There's also a lot of rocks, so it gives more context to the area.
1: It's interesting to watch this clip because I don't want to say you made some mistakes rock climbing. But it didn't go as smooth as it could have gone.
0: But you're
1: right?
0: Going to say it anyway.
1: But I'm going to say it anyway.
0: Because you're right.
1: Check it out.
12: It was a perfect day in the park, not to mention a memorable one. Our time here wasn't done yet, though. Next on the list was a trip in a different direction. We ventured south to Sequoia National Forest. We just entered Sequoia National Forest, and I'm going to be honest, before this trip, I thought, how are we going to go rock climbing in a national forest? But when you look around, it's not just trees. It was time to get my climbing shoes ready. Today, I will be trading in these for these, because I am about to go rock climbing in Sequoia National Forest. Now, we have been rock climbing before on Parked, but it was nothing like this. So before I go get some tips from our guide, Aaron, I gotta gear up. Aaron, how's it going?
13: Good, how are you?
12: I am so excited.
13: I am too.
12: Okay, is this what we're climbing?
13: Yeah, we're going to be climbing right up there.
12: Are there different types of rocks that we'll have to go up?
13: Yes, there is. So there's a bunch of different types of rock climbing. There's slab, crack, face climbing. What we're going to be doing today is like kind of a mixture of face and slab. So,
12: what's the main thing that I need to remember?
13: Main thing to remember is balance. Climbing is not all about strength. It's more about balance and technique. So, and just kind of staying in your head while you're there. So what you're going to be doing is kind of on the moderate side to intermediate. It's not really a beginner route, so you'll be like feeling some pump in your arms, and you know, basically just mostly have fun.
12: Should we walk up?
13: Yeah, once we get up there, we'll have some fun.
12: All right,
13: sweet.

0: We didn't get very far before plans started to shift a little. Aaron right now is scouting out the path for us because the path we're going to take is now overgrown with trees. So we have to go a different way. But as we wait for him, it's nice because we can really take in the view. Also gives us a moment to pick out these spiky things out of our hands. I have about a million in my hands. So it's a win-win just before we start rock climbing. So I quickly found out that basically every plant has some type of thorn on it. We were making our way through all kinds of California flora. Even the leaves have spikes on them. Ow! See that? This hike is so different, and every part that we've been in, you got to do a little bushwhacking and really just power through. Probably should have worn long sleeves. I learned my lesson. I'm hoping that this is not poison oak. Fingers crossed. I feel like we just rock climbed already, but the beauty is that we get to do it again. After what felt like an eternity in this desert heat, we finally made it to the end of the hike. I see you guys setting up. Is this it, Aaron? Ooh. Well, good. I almost made it without tripping. That's a lie. I tripped like 8 times. Now, we've done climbs on parked before. Remember when we were in Joshua Tree?
1: This is the coolest thing I've ever done in my life.
0: And how about our Shenandoah episode, climbing at George Washington National Forest?
1: That was honestly the highlight probably of my entire life. Wow.
0: Those were great, but it's been a while. We just scrambled up about 400 feet from down below, and now we are going to rock climb up this slab here, another 150 feet, and you know what? This is parked. With a thumbs up from Aaron, I was ready to go. All right, it's game time. I am about to climb up this rock wall, so wish me luck.
2: Grab on to over here, huh?
0: It's tougher than it looks. What do we think, this way? Aaron, you made this look so easy. Yes!
3: Making it over that ledge was so much harder than I thought. But luckily, I had some of the best coaches to guide me through. The good thing about making it to the top is the reward of coming back down.

0: challenging. Made it!
1: Great work. I clearly need some more practice.
0: That looks really hard.
2: Oh, that's pretty difficult.
0: You think I can do it?
2: I think
0: so. Okay, that's good news. Well, scaling a rock wall in the Sequoia National Forest is now an item I can check off my bucket list. One of the best things about this area of California is the number of national forests, parks, and preserves within just a short drive. On our way out of the forest, we decided to take in some of that beauty. The Sequoia National Forest covers over 1.2 million acres with some of the greatest concentrations of giant sequoia groves in the world.
3: I am inside a tree.
0: The nature throughout all of Sequoia is truly unmatched, both in the park and in the forest. And if you thought these sequoias were out of this world, just wait until you see what Kings Canyon has to offer. We'd get a good night's rest so we could jump on the trail at Kings Canyon early tomorrow. Since this park is jointly administered with Sequoia, visitors get an exclusive two-for-one adventure. The terrain here is very similar to that of Yosemite Valley. In fact, John Muir once described this place as a rival to Yosemite, and we are here to see it all. Welcome to Kings Canyon National Park.

0: Something that really draws your attention at this national park is Kings Canyon itself. The shape of the high country was largely sculpted by glaciers during the ice ages over the last 2.5 million years. Some of those valley glaciers traveled as far as 44 miles down the Kings River. That's where you get that U-shaped valley at parts of the South Fork. You can tell a glacial valley by its flat floors and granite cliffs and domes that can tower thousands of feet above the ground. If you've been to Yosemite Valley north of here, you'd see some similarities. John Muir actually used the term Yosemite to describe some of these valleys before they were more widely known by their own names. We are going to Panoramic Point. Right now we can't see anything, but I have a feeling that once we turn this corner, we'll be able to see a beautiful view. You can really just sit here in awe at Panoramic Point. Behind me is hundreds of miles of Kings Canyon National Park and forest lands. And if you follow this view all the way down, you can see Hume Lake. It's a small historic lake in the National Forest that was created in 1908. Now, it's a little bit different than the ones we've seen before on this show, but it's still impressive in its own right. It was made using a rare multiple arch dam, and seeing it from here makes you realize the role it played in our history.
1: So when I was watching the show before, this clip right here, I wrote down, I was like, I had to ask her if she made a mistake wearing short sleeve shirts, climbing up with all the spikes. And as soon as I said that, you answered it on the show.
0: You know, I think being from Arizona, I believe I'm invincible to anything that's prickly because there are cacti everywhere. Mm-hmm. But it also was like 7,000 degrees confirmed. I think it was like 98 degrees or something right. Like that. And it was so hot. So I know there are certain sun shirts that are breathable, but right. Nah, I'm telling you, you can't. I had to be, the fact that I wore pants, I was like, man, but you know, you scrape your arms and your legs.
1: No
0: on
1: big
0: the,
1: deal.
0: No, yeah.
1: But the one thing you were telling me before, though, behind the scenes, you guys forgot water.
0: Yeah. Well, so we didn't necessarily forget.
1: Right.
0: We thought the scramble to get to the rock climbing, I mean, we already had so much gear. So we're like, all right, we're just going to be, you know, 5 feet away.
1: Right.
0: And the scramble took us a very long time. It was hot. God bless one of our photogs. He's like, I'll run back down and get everyone water. And the guide, I don't know if I should tell this, but yeah. The guide was like, oh, do you want some of my water? And I was like, I didn't really want to. And I took a sip and there was something in there. Like, I don't know if you put electrolytes. And it was such a shock.
1: Did you paint the poor kid?
0: I don't know, thank goodness. Okay, but good. I was like, man, I probably should have asked him what was in there. It's still one of those memories that still I'm like, oh, God, it makes me
1: nauseous. Well, listen, you're jumping into the pools before you test the temperature. You're taking swigs.
0: I know.
1: But I'll tell you what, the form of the rock climbing, that was great. You've done this before.
0: Well, thank you. I grew up rock climbing just every once in a while in a gym, but real rock climbing is so different.
1: Right.
0: So the first time I actually rock climbed was in Joshua Tree, a different episode. And then this one, I didn't realize. I mean, you're up there, and we were thousands of feet in the air. That view, I, again, love heights, but mm-hmm. I looked down and was like, whoa, where are we?
1: When you go, are you constantly looking up and you're not looking down? And when you finally do, you're like, oh, my God.
0: Yeah, you're like, oh, I didn't realize. It's kind of, I think it was a good metaphor for life. It was only look right in front of you. You don't have to look behind you.
1: No rear view mirror, baby.
0: You just got to go step by step.
1: Who was climbing with you? Had the guide or another couple of people? Who was filming?
0: The guide. So our photogs were down on the ground, mm-hmm. and they did the little hike with us, right. and they got different shots. I had a 360 cam.
1: Okay.
0: The guide went up first, and he kind of hooked into the side of the wall, shot with a GoPro. Mm-hmm. So we had so many different angles that we were able to use. And that, again, is part of this show. We have these cameras and we get really creative with how we shoot it.
1: Right.
0: Also, you think about the mic pack. You got to figure out where to put that. Mm-hmm. And, you know, it's you sweat because it's hot. And
1: yeah.
0: There's a lot of logistics that go into it.
1: You're truly ad-libbing as you go by. And that's what makes this show so special is you really don't know what you're going to do until you finally do it.
0: Yeah, well, people don't have a plan necessarily when they go on adventures. We have a plan to an extent, but yeah. That adventure along the way.
1: You do such a great job. There's more.
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1: Welcome back to Park Places, everybody. Bob Van Dillen, Abby Hornacek. And in this segment right here, I'm going to set it up because you don't have to hike everywhere. You've got these great vehicles that you can take.
0: Yes, and there's a historic aspect to it as well. So I don't want to ruin the surprise.
1: Yeah, but I mean, cool. These vehicles, it's like straight out of Mad Max. Check it out.

Down in the deserts of California, it seems absolutely necessary to kick up some dirt in an off-road vehicle. So we did just that. But these trails are more than just dirt. They actually have a little bit of history to them.

0: Today, we will be exploring the Sierra National Forest in a pretty sweet ride. Christina here is the owner and founder of Yosemite Adventure Company. She'll be taking us around. Christina, what's the plan for today?
1: So today, we're going to be taking off and we're going to be driving on old logging roads from the 1800s. These roads were all established during the Gold Rush as they were heading up and building civilization. And we have some really awesome stops along the way.
0: And how long have you been doing this?
1: So I started this business in 2015, so about 7 years now. I started with just me and a Jeep as a tour guide, and so I've built it. We do side-by-sides now over the last 7 years and have 22 machines.
0: That is so impressive, and it sounds like we're in great hands. So should
1: for
0: we,
1: sure.
0: Should we
1: yeah.
0: hop behind
1: yeah,
0: the wheel?
1: Let's go get our helmets on and get going.
0: Okay. Christina wasn't wrong. These trails were perfect for what we wanted to do. I love it. Gotta punch it. It's dusty back here. I love it.
2: Our first stop on the trail was a phenomenal overlook on top of a giant rock with bright blue skies as far as the eye could see.
0: Let's go drive up a mountain. Look at that mountain. We're about to drive up that.
2: It truly felt like a UTV commercial.
0: Look at this. You do not want to fall off this thing.
2: One of the best parts about this trip was getting to cover the crew in dirt on purpose. Good things, it was time to head back.
3: What do we got going on here?
0: It's a little dusty out there, and I took off my helmet, and I have a goatee. Christina, that was such an incredible experience. My goodness, the cliff's edge, where you're literally hanging on the side of the cliff, moon rock. All of it.
1: Yeah.
0: You are the best guide. Thank you so much for taking us out.
1: Thank you for coming out.
0: When can I take it for another spin?
1: Whenever.
0: Okay, deal. Appreciate it.
2: It's been a great week out here in California, but the fun isn't over just yet. We would now make our way up to Modesto for one final stop.
4: Take me out to the ball game.
0: We just rolled up to John Thurman Field because I'm about to throw out the first pitch at the Modesto Nuts game. I do not want to embarrass myself, so wish me luck. It sounds like the game's about to start, so let's go.
4: Let me root, root, root for the home team. If they don't win, it's a shame, or it's one.
5: Abby warming up for the first pitch
0: with a nectarine.
5: With a nectarine.

0: I gotta suit up.
1: I don't care if I never get back.
2: Let me root, root, root for the home team.
0: I'm gonna make sure I have some mobility. All right, feels good, feels good.
1: For it's one, two,
0: okay, I think we're ready.
1: Strikes you out at the old ball game.
3: What are you about to do?
0: I'm about to throw out the first pitch at the Modesto Nuts game. Stretching it out, making sure I don't embarrass myself. So now that I looked the part, it was time to see if I could also play the part. My game plan is to not throw it into the dirt, to not look like 50 Cent, and to hit the catcher right in the glove. Fingers crossed. Look bad. That was pretty good.
4: Throwing out the first pitch, Abby Hornacek from Part.
0: Woo! It's a little high.
5: Throwing out the first pitch.
0: Looks like I might have a little bit of practicing to do. That was really fun. Okay, thank you for catching that and making me not look bad. Awesome. Let's go nuts! And just like that, our time in California has come to a close. Woo! That does it for us here at Sequoia and Kings Canyon National Parks. We stood next to towering trees, UTV'd through a national forest, climbed up granite rocks, and enjoyed a good old-fashioned baseball game. We truly had an unforgettable experience in California. Thanks so much for coming along. We'll see you next time on Parked.
6: Got me?
0: We truly had an unforgettable experience. Wait, is there something I missed in there? There was a bee that landed right on your lens. That was crazy. I feel like a lizard sunbathing on this rock. I understand now why rattlesnakes like to come up here. That last part, I didn't think I was gonna make it. Let's go drive up a mountain.

0: feel like Brady Quinn in Sports Illustrated. Do I look like George Washington?
1: Are you guys still rolling?
0: You're right, I blew out of my nose. That's just habit.
2: This looks a little dangerous.
0: What kind of snakes are up here, Aaron?
3: Rattlesnakes
0: and what? Gopher snakes? Okay, so gopher snakes only go for gophers, right?
4: Yeah. You want to introduce Bud?
0: This is Bud Knapp, producer extraordinaire.
5: I don't know what those are called. I wish I did.
0: They're called spiky things. A pretty awesome experience, if you ask me.
4: Sorry.
0: Fire. And I guess give it a go. Wish me luck.
4: Hang on a second. Let's do... I'm going to cut that.
0: Apparently, I'm going to cut you in your mouth. Oh, that was close. I'm not sharing with anyone, by the way.

0: So my takeaway from this is those vehicles are great to drive, but you're right on the edge of a freaking cliff.
1: I will say, I was like, I hope my foot doesn't slip.
0: Oh my God.
1: We were very safe, but I love the aspect that these were old logging roads.
0: Yeah.
1: And I talked to this woman. She was incredible and so intelligent. Mm-hmm. And the fact that she was able to say, okay, I like to adventure when I was younger and do these things, and I want to bring it and make it more accessible to folks around this area. She had to do a lot of planning, get permits. That aspect was just as spectacular to me as the views.
0: And her business is growing as we speak.
1: It is. Yeah. And being those vehicles is really fun because you mentioned you have like all these hikes and stuff, but I'm like, boom, boom, let's go.
0: I was like white knuckle driving. I was like watching it like this. It's like, you're this close to the edge.
1: Yeah. We like to have a lot of fun too. One of our photographers was like, okay, Abby, and I think this made the show. He was like, why don't you just floor it as hard as you can or go as fast as you can. You're going to slam on the brakes because all of the dust goes like this.
0: Yeah.
1: And he goes, we'll shoot it in slow-mo. And I'm like, yes. So just make sure. And I was like, whoops.
0: Yes. Call that the hero shot. And then you take off the mask and you've got the goatee going right here.
1: I didn't realize. You know, I've learned in this show to not look in the mirror. That is a behind the scenes. I don't think I ever look in the mirror.
0: That's my favorite thing, too. So the Park Place is the actual screenshot that we have, your promo right there.
1: Yeah.
0: It's after a 15-mile walk that you've done and scaled, what, El Capitan or something?
1: Yeah, we did Half Dome, and we went under a waterfall, and then they're like, take a picture. And I'm like, great. And then they use it in all the promos. I'm like, well, this is why ignorance is bliss.
0: Yeah, you don't know what you can't do until you know it.
1: That's right.
0: It was great. So those are the old logging trails and the minor trails, which to me is fantastic. The history goes way back.
1: Yes, and just logging trails in general, we were just driving UTVs, but thinking about them actually carrying these trees and going throughout the routes is really interesting. And then you get to a rock that just has nothing on it. There's nothing growing.
0: Yeah.
1: And this is what I find so fascinating about nature is you can have two completely different experiences side by side.
0: Mm-hmm. Yeah, and you looked like you were driving on the moon.
1: Yes.
0: This is why it says moon rock.
1: In my brain, I was driving on the moon. Don't ruin it for
0: me.
1: The
0: gravity was there, though. I was worried about the whole time. Now, how sheer was that cliff that you're driving up? It looked like you went pretty high up.
1: I tried not to look.
0: Again, with the don't look.
1: Again, ignorance is bliss.
0: So you shifted from there to throwing out the first pitch for a baseball game. It was a bucket list.
1: People don't know this. I have been so blessed to knock so many things off my bucket list. Mm-hmm. I've always wanted to throw out the first pitch of a Cubs game, and I am not nearly important enough to do that. And even the fact, I mean, the Modesto Nuts also very important, but I think they are single A, and I was just flattered that they would let me throw out the first pitch. But we were practicing in the parking lot with a peach because I didn't want to make one of those videos where you just throw it right in the dirt.
0: Yeah, 50 Cent, all those into the ground, yeah.
1: And I played baseball when I was younger. Mm. Actually, so I was like, I cannot embarrass myself. This is my time to shine.
0: You had a little kid throw it in front of you too, right?
1: Yeah, I was like, oh gosh, if the kid throws it better than me.
0: Yeah, but you rifled it a little high, but it was still a rifle.
1: Yeah, I am upset. I still think about that. I should a little bit lower. So it was a ball.
0: It
1: for
0: was
1: sure.
0: But so what though? It was still there was no arc to it. It was a gun right down the middle, right there.
1: You're making me feel much cooler than I actually am. Kind of like how you compared my drive into Mad Max.
0: Yeah, it's on a quest for gas.
1: Exactly.
0: Just driving around. It was so fun to watch that. So just driving there and seeing General Sherman itself that goes way the heck up, 225 feet up. It's stunning to look at this. And the camera, I still say, doesn't do it justice. You have to go in person.
1: Yeah, you have to go in person. And there, I don't know if I had mentioned this before, but there are a lot of tourists around that area, of course, because it's a very important part of the park. And we had another bear encounter there
0: as well.
1: A little bear was just kind of, no cubs this time.
0: Okay.
1: Just kind of chilling with Van Dillen, walking around the tree trunk, and it makes you realize you really are in nature, and we are guests in these national parks. You know, there's different ecosystems, and there's the biodiversity is incredible, and we're just lucky enough to be a little part of it and experience
0: it. Yeah, that's a great way to put it. Do they actually give you how to deal with the bear warnings? How do you deal with the bear?
1: Certain parks, they don't allow bear spray, and I'm like, excuse me? But, you know, you can use a blowhorn. Mm-hmm. If the black fight back, brown lay down.
0: Right.
1: So depending on what kind of bear it is. But it's hard because some bears can have different color of, just because it's black or brown, you know, you don't know for certain until you're close enough to see the nose. And you kind of do after a while. I like to think if I don't mess with them, they don't mess with me.
0: Yeah.
1: But sometimes, you know, when you're hiking, you should make a lot of noise if you're going through a bear area because it warns them. You never want to surprise a bear.
0: I mean, that's the thing. And if you see the Cubs, turn around, you walk the other way.
1: So. Yes, unless you're at a Cubs game, then you want to cheer hard and you want to stay in your seat.
0: By the way, how did you become a Cubs fan? You're not from Chicago.
1: My dad grew up in Chicago, and I have been Bears, Blackhawks, Cubs my entire life.
0: So yeah, it's my son. I screwed him a little bit. We're talking about Yankee fans, which you're so close, and then the Giants fans were not really that close.
1: Well, the Cubs, we were that way for a very long time until we won the World Series in 2016.
0: Yeah, no, that was fun to watch, that one for sure. So this whole entire experience, you've been to these areas before, but the fact that you're such a good athlete and you can scale these walls, it just makes it easy to watch.
1: I always say, fake it till you make it. So
0: no way.
1: My mom is like, you know, I don't know if you're really kind of, like, if you are, you have the background for this. And no, she knows. She's
0: eight seasons sweet. Later, I would say you do. So if you want to see more of Park?
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11: On this edition of Parked.
1: Ah! 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
12: Let's see if you can grab him here real quick.
1: 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It's a shark! Grabbing that thing.
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11: Season 5 brings the Parked crew to a truly energy-filled, yet tranquil, water world.
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11: From the rich history of her most historic landmarks.
17: It's all right. It's all right.
18: I'm here today, and it's the day.
11: to discovering shipwrecks off the Florida coast that have settled on the ocean floor for decades.
9: It is so spooky down there.
11: And just when you had thought we had enough water.
12: It's all right.
11: A jet ski ride in Biscayne Bay to top things off. Welcome to our journey on season 5 through our national parks.
1: Oh my God!
11: This is Parked.
1: Wow, look at him jump!
17: Look at him jumping out there, guys.
1: Woo!

0: With so much to see in Biscayne National Park, and the entire park monopolized by water as far as the eye can see, we'd soon find out just how interesting navigation around the park would be. Between taking in the sights and getting to our excursions, I can safely say there would be plenty of boat time in our future. This national park, from the coral reefs to the shipwrecks to the pirates. And although it covers nearly 173,000 acres, the park is about 95% water. So to get to our locations, we are going to hop into this boat with our captain, Alex. Alex, so nice to meet you.
1: Pleasure to meet you guys.
0: I think you're the captain until I see this guy up here. Is he our real captain?
1: He's our real captain. I'm just the first mate.
0: That makes a lot of sense. Where's our first stop today?
1: We're going to start down south, Boca Chica area, and start working our way back up north and hit a few areas on the way back up, National Park.
0: All right. And did you grow up here?
1: Born and raised.
0: Born and raised, so you know this area very well.
1: Yes, ma'am.
0: All right. Should we get to it?
1: Let's go.

0: we pushed off from Matheson Hammock Park with a plan. We wanted to hit all of the best spots in the national park and even stop by Fowey Rocks to dip our hooks in the bay. Now, I mentioned this park is 95% water, so that's what was surprising about our stop at Stiltsville. So as you cruise around Biscayne Bay, one of the really unique things about this national park is Stiltsville, which dates back to the 1930s, when a man by the name of Crawfish Eddie Walker built the first shack on stilts above the water. They say that he allegedly built it to facilitate gambling, which was illegal at the time, and from there he started selling beer and bait. And then at one point there were 27 of these houses around this area, which has since dwindled down to 7 because of fires and hurricanes. But at one point, this was the place to see and to be seen. This area has over 500 different species of fish, so you'll see boaters, vacationers, people who want to fish. There's a lot to do here, so we first had to get our bearings. So can you just give me context as to where we are right now? What am I looking at?
1: Sure. We just passed the Raddick Keys, and we're approaching Mocha Cheat Island, where the lighthouse is.
0: Is that Elliot next to it?
1: One of the largest ones out here.

0: Soon enough, we made it to the peaceful Elliott Bay.
1: We're within eyeshot of downtown Miami at a gorgeous escape characterized by its aquatic nature and little sprinkles of unique history. Welcome to Biscayne National Park.
0: Now, traveling around this area takes a little bit of time since a boat is pretty much a necessity. So it took about 20 minutes to get to our fishing spot, which gave me plenty of time to annoy Captain Alex with some questions.
1: So Alex, word on the street is this is not your full-time job. What is your full-time job?
2: Correct. My full-time job is a City of Miami fireman.
1: Well, thank you so much for your service. So how does that work between the chartering and firefighting?
2: So we work 24 hours on and 48 hours off. So on those 48 hours, I spend most of my time out on the water. I just gotta love what you do. So this is Sands Key and then Elliott Key on the right. And what separates them is this little cut in between. A lot of people come over here in the shallows and the nice clear water and nice sandy bottom. They use it for hanging out, sandbarring, cooking, grilling.
1: Going to go fishing. Is there a good spot for that?
2: Absolutely. One of our most popular spots is actually Fowey Rocks.
1: Oh, that's where we are now.
2: That's where the
1: historic lighthouse is.
0: We arrived at Fowey Rocks, a place that features a character in and of itself, the Fowey Rocks Lighthouse. So the Fowey Rocks Lighthouse was once damaged by the Labor Day hurricane of 1935. That storm washed away the first deck of the lighthouse, but as you can see, the tower survived, and it's actually still operational today.
1: Alex, I don't know if you knew this, but this is the only other historic structure within the boundary of the national park besides what's found above Chiniki.
2: Oh, really?
1: Yeah, it's actually not owned by the National Park Service. It's owned by the United States Coast Guard. I guess for years there were complaints about the inadequacy of the old Cape Florida light. So finally, back in 1875, the Lighthouse Board replaced it with the one located right here on Fowey Rocks. It was once called the Eye of Miami.
0: With the lighthouse rising majestically in the background, it was time for the big event, fishing.
2: Let's get them.
1: Let's get them. So, Alex, what are we fishing for?
2: Whatever bites our hook. I'll put the order in, so let me know what you guys want.
0: Now, I'm going to be honest here. I'm more of a catch-and-release kind of gal, and it's a good thing, because our first big haul was something I didn't expect.
1: I think we got some action.
2: Lift up slow. Lift. All right, let him run. Get ready, guys. Then jump again.
1: Woo!
2: Okay, go. Wind. Turn the handle. Keep coming all the way up.
1: Oh, he's a tough guy.
2: Nice. Got it, girl.
1: I keep going?
2: Yeah. Good eye, girl.
1: Mm. Slow and steady wins the race. Oh my gosh.
2: You all right?
1: it's a shark.
2: Him. See if you can grab him here real quick.
1: See if you can grab him. It's a shark. I'm grabbing that thing. Oh, he's going to go back in the water. Bye. Thanks for coming.
0: All right, the shark got away, but you better believe that the song Baby Shark was stuck in my head the rest of the day. But that was just the first bite.
2: No, no, don't hold it on. Let it go. Yep, just let him run. You got one in the back. Look at him jumping. Sailfish out there, guys.
1: Keep tight.
2: Look at him jumping, guys. Look at him go. We're going to go chasing him. Look at him. Wow!
1: Look at him!
2: Look at him go! Let him run! Let him go! Do not hold the reel! Do not hold anything!
1: Wow! Let him run! Oh, look at him jump!
2: Let him run! Come over here!
1: Go!
2: Come over here! Yep! Go over me!
1: Going over!
2: Yep! Stay right here! Oh, stay right here!
1: Wow! Look at him jump!
2: Look at him jumping out there, guys!
1: Woo! Do I keep going, Alex?
2: Yep! Lift up slow, wind that fast.
1: Oh, look at him! Is that a swordfish? Is that a marlin?
2: That's a sailfish.
1: I am exhausted. I don't know how people do this every day. Do you always catch this many fish, or are we the good luck charms?
2: No, I think it's you guys for sure, 100%. Look how beautiful
1: he
2: is, huh?
1: Oh, my gosh, that's huge, you guys. Do you see that? Woo! Woo!
2: Open it, yep. Just put your rod in the back, in one of those back holes. Yep.
0: So we snagged a sailfish, which is actually considered one of the fastest fish in the ocean.
3: Whoa.
4: See right here on the side?
3: Yeah.
4: Beautiful fish, girl.
3: If I pet him on the side,
4: sure,
3: will he bite
4: touch
3: me?
4: Touch his sail.
3: Will he bite me?
4: No, not at all. It's not spiky or anything.
3: He's so pretty.
5: Beautiful.
0: Fishing with Captain Alex was exceptional. Feeling that ocean air on your face and the adrenaline of a sailfish chase, it was unbelievable.
3: Wow, look at him right. Jump!
4: Look at him jumping out there, guys.
3: Woo!
6: These masks. Michael Murphy and Bud Knapp crushed it on the masks. Michael Murphy, thank you so much. Carolina, you're doing great.
0: After our excursion, we made our way back to Matheson Hammock Park and met up with Wade at Adventure Sports to do something a little bit more peaceful. A perfect combination of soaking in some Florida rays and experiencing one of the most important parts of the Biscayne ecosystem, the mangroves. We met Wade at the dock and he filled us in not only about the mangroves, but also the marine species and beauty we'd see.
7: The seagrass you find out here acts as sort of like a nursery for the smaller fish, and it offers protection from predators like barracuda patrolling along the edges of the mangroves. And the mangroves act as protection for those fish so they can grow up and head out to the open water once they get big enough.
0: This was a great opportunity to just take in some of the beauty the bay had to offer. Of course, being careful not to disrupt the marine life. The sun was definitely hot, but with all the water around me and a nice little breeze, you really do get a sense of why so many people love South Florida.
3: Good?
8: Yeah.

In addition to the barracuda, you can sometimes spot stingrays and even the manatee, which is known as a sea cow. They're peaceful and harmless creatures, ranging in size from anywhere between 400 to 1,000 pounds and between 8 and 12 feet in length. But they really just eat the grass at the bottom of the ocean floor, so nothing to be scared of.

0: nice way to reset and just get ready for the true highlight of this trip, learning more about Biscayne National Park.
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0: Our first stop is the most visited island in the park, Boca Chica Key. You've probably seen the name Honeywell on alarms, security systems, thermostats, things like that. Well, it was actually the founder of Honeywell Industries, Mark Honeywell, and his wife Olive, who originally purchased this island in 1937 as a vacation retreat.
1: And you can totally see why. This island boasts plenty of vegetation. Pineapple was the first successful crop grown on the Keys thanks to a man named Benjamin Baker, who brought it over from Mexico in 1860.
0: Another little island in the national park is called Adams Key. We are on the north side of Caesar Creek, which was known to be one of the premier fishing spots back in the day. If you look at Adams Key, it was the home of the Cocolobo Club, a vacation lodge for Carl Fisher and several presidents like Herbert Hoover, Lyndon B. Johnson, Richard Nixon. Now, Carl Fisher would bring guests to this lodge to show them the beauty of the Keys in hopes of selling them property on Miami Beach.
1: Even President Warren Harding frequented the club, known back then as the Cocolobo K Club.

Sea turtles, manatees, and hundreds of species of fish call this marine wildlife their home. Pelicans and plans that you can't find anywhere else in the U.S. make Biscayne National Park one of Florida's best preserved treasures.

0: this is one of the main features of the national park. When you Google Biscayne National Park, you'll see a lot of pictures of this lighthouse right here. It was reportedly built by Mark Honeywell to guide himself and his guests to this little island. There's actually a story that back in the 1930s, after the first lighting of the lighthouse, it was shut down by the U.S. Coast Guard because it technically wasn't approved as a navigational aid. That story has since been questioned because the floor of the lantern at the top of the tower doesn't actually have attachments to affix a light, so we don't really know for sure. With so much opportunity to be out on the water, there's something I've been wanting to try for a very long time. It's extremely popular here in Florida, so it felt like there was no better moment to try it than right here in Biscayne. I'm feeling good. I'm feeling nice. I feel that everything is going away. We made our way over to Efoil USA, one of the leading adventure spots in the Biscayne area, just to see what this activity was all about.
1: I think I'm in the right place.
2: You are?
1: You must be Nikki.
2: I am.
1: Your coach, is that what the back of your shirt says? Can we get a shot of that, the back of his shirt?
2: Efoil coach.
1: Efoil coach. So what exactly is efoiling? What are we doing today?
2: So efoiling is the electric version of hydrofoiling. Right here we have a regular hydrofoil board. This is what you use to surf big waves. And in areas where there's no waves to push you, he added a small electric motor to the bottom of the

0: board that is remote controlled, and you ride it just like a hydrofoil, but now you have a controller to push you.
1: Is it like surfing?
0: Only thing now is that you have to also control the board, which is very hard for the new users. It is a Bluetooth controller right here that connects to the front of the board, and you have the one trigger here.
1: Is it hard in general?
0: It's not hard, it's new.
2: After a quick safety chat and a little change of clothes, we were on our way.
0: Give it a good little push and hop on.
2: Coach Nikki and I got on our boards and off we went. This new trend in surf sports is becoming extremely popular. The bottom line is, waves aren't needed, but water is, so it's a good thing we're in a place that has so much water.
1: I almost had it!
2: Okay, when I first started, I thought I was doing this right, but the motor is supposed to lift you out of the water. So after a few practice runs with Coach Nikki, I started to kind of get the hang of it.

0: How was it?
1: Oh, I loved that. I could do that every day, and it's a lot harder than it looks.
0: Yeah, obviously,
1: you make it look easy.
0: It's not easy. It's just different. Like I said, when you're on land and I'm telling you all the instructions, you won't really understand it until you go in the water and get a feel for it.
1: What's hard is that you have to manage, because you're controlling it with this the whole time, and you can't go too fast, you can't go too slow, and it's your weight adjustment. It took me a while to get that.
0: Obviously, you're falling like a pro already in the first
1: day.
0: You're
1: a great coach. Well, next time you'll have me doing handstands.
0: Handstands and backflips.
1: Perfect, perfect. Well, next time it is.
0: Awesome.
1: Thank you so much. That was awesome.
0: You're very welcome.
2: Such a great activity. Be sure to stop by eFoil USA and definitely ask for Coach Nikki.
0: I think you have to jump in.
1: I have to jump?
0: You have to do it.
1: Seriously?
0: Send it. Go for it.
1: I'll do it.
0: I'll
1: do it. Don't challenge me.
0: I believe you. I'm waiting.
1: I'll do it. Is this some sort of initiation thing?
0: Initiation.
1: I guess
0: if not, I won't
1: these are going to come off for the actual thing. All right.
0: Good luck. Oh.
1: It's not shallow. I'm glad it wasn't shallow. Oh, it is nice.
2: There's a lot of tranquil beauty in this area of Florida, but something not so tranquil is a phobia that I've had my entire life, and it's of ships that have either sunk or capsized. Don't ask me why. It makes no sense at all. But because Biscayne National Park has a lot of nautical history, I figured this was the perfect place to conquer my fear and swim down to see the eerie shipwrecks of decades past.

0: Captain Jeremy?
1: Yes, welcome
0: All
1: aboard.
0: Right. Thank you so much. And First Mate Michelle.
2: First Mate Michelle, yes.
0: Okay, I hear we're seeing some shipwrecks today.
1: We're going to the Maritime Heritage Trail today. There's some incredible history. You're going to see some intact remains of these ships, anywhere from 14 to 20 feet of depth, and a lot of fish life.
0: There are 6 shipwrecks in Biscayne National Park open to snorkelers, usually set up through tours. And we were lucky enough to latch on with our guide.
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10: Hi, I'm Kingston Bagpuse. Some people say Talk Sports is possessed by the Premier League, but that's just not cricket. We're also charmed by the Champions League, fanatical about the FA Cup, and rampantly rabid about rugby, Formula One, and boxing. 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
0: Along the Maritime Heritage Trail, it's said that there are some shipwrecks at the bottom of the ocean that are 100 years old. And rumor has it, there could be hundreds of shipwrecks down there.
11: I'm actually really nervous, and things just got real.
0: While we won't be searching for all of them, we do have a pretty good idea of what we'll be seeing, all thanks to Captain Jeremy. As we got to our location, Michelle did her thing to make sure we were there to stay.
11: What is she doing?
1: She's grabbing the mooring ball.
11: What does that do?
1: So that way we're tethered to the seafloor and we don't have to drop an anchor and damage either the shipwreck or any coral.
11: It's great. Being within a national park, I'm sure you guys are really careful about that stuff.
1: Absolutely.
11: So we just got to the shipwreck. What is this ship's name?
1: So this is the Mandalay. It was part of the Windjammer cruise line, a very like upscale schooners.
11: Wow.
1: So it was very, luxurious. And it was 1966 New Year's Eve. They were doing a week-long cruise in the Bahamas, heading back to Miami. And the captain, who was only 26 years old, he led his first mate run. They basically passed out. I'm guessing they were celebrating New Year's Eve. We're off course. And they ran right into this. Are you ready to do some snorkeling?
11: I'm ready. I think I'm freaking out. I'm trying to breathe. I'm actually really, really scared for this. So it's more just knowing that you're in the open water and these ships. It's more of a phobia, I think.
1: It's, you know, we're 4 miles from the nearest land. So, yeah, I mean, we are out in the middle of nowhere.
11: Again, you're supposed to make me feel better.

0: deck is right up here.
1: Okay.
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1: Going in. Oh my God! I don't like this! I mean, who would want to go down there alone? You're in the middle of the ocean, and Jeremy had just told me that a shark swam up to a swimmer last week. So it makes sense, right? You can't blame me. But then again, I was thinking about how embarrassing it would be for me to chicken out. I knew I needed to face my fear, so I went down.

0: spooky down there. And everything was so rough.
1: I think one of the scariest parts about being out there is that you can't see any land. You're in the middle of nowhere. And the boat is just going up and down on the waves. Being out there. Woo! It's creepy. Are those haunted?
2: I wouldn't be surprised. Did they see any fish with red eyes?
1: Are there pirate ships?
2: One of our channels is named after a pirate, a black pirate named Black Caesar, and it's called Caesar's Creek. And there's some really fascinating history. There was a black pirate named Caesar who actually ran with Blackbeard, and he survived that but later was captured. Show me
1: that you're in. Jeremy is absolutely right about this. Caesar is known as Florida's most mysterious pirate. Legend has it, he was one of the surviving pirates of Blackbeard's crew. In fact, one of the islands north of Key Largo is named Caesar's Rock in honor of Caesar. That's also the present-day site of his headquarters. Pretty cool.
0: We just got back to land after snorkeling to the shipwrecks in Biscay National Park, and I'm not gonna lie, that was the scariest thing I've ever done in my life.
1: Soon enough, Captain Jeremy brought us to a more shallow area of Biscay National Park to get up close and personal with some more ocean life in the mangroves that you can find across Florida. Now, when it comes to water filtration, that's where the mangroves come in handy. 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
2: Come and do another trip with us.
1: You don't have to ask me twice, honestly.
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0: Okay, because Biscayne is in the heart of South Florida, you can't plan a visit without making sure to experience the unique local culture that shapes the area.
1: We obviously have to eat, so we are stopping at one of the best restaurants in Miami, Versailles, and while we're waiting for our table, we have to get a Cuban coffee. So here we are at Cafe Versailles, and I'm very excited. Who doesn't need a little caffeine? Hi! Thank you so much. Can I ask you what's in a Cuban coffee, or what it is?
2: What it is? The Cuban coffee?
1: So it's just straight espresso?
2: Yeah.
1: There's brown sugar in there?
2: Yeah.
1: Okay, so it's espresso, brown sugar. Is there cream or anything?
2: No.
1: It's just espresso and brown sugar.
2: Yes.
1: All right, I'll do that. Yeah. Please. This will have me wired, won't it? We're staying up all night. I've never had brown sugar in my espresso before. Yum.
0: Jessica told me I had to try a traditional cortadito as well, which is basically the same thing, but with a little bit of milk in it.
1: Can't beat that one. I think I like the cortadito better. I like them both the same, though. I mean, every day I'll be here. If I lived here, I would be here.
2: Okay, thank you.
1: All right, great. So we were supposed to swim with sharks this morning, but the wind conditions were too crazy. So then we are going to kite surf, and that got canceled because of weather. So instead, we are grabbing some Cuban food at Versailles. Should be a good alternative.
0: I was definitely ready to dive into some Cuban food.
1: Yeah. I see the big Cuban sandwich, the ropa vieja. I've never had oxtail or lamb before, so I'm a little nervous.
3: Okay.
1: Full adventurous for me. But sure, why don't you just surprise me with whichever one you think is the best?
0: Our waiter insisted I try a traditional mojito and some plantain chips with garlic sauce. And I'm not going to lie, I was a little skeptical at first. But check out how good these look.
1: What's this?
4: Garlic sauce.
1: Yum.
4: You put in the garlic sauce in the top. It's
1: like this? Is that enough?
4: Yes.
1: That's enough?
4: Yeah.
1: Mmm.
4: You like it?
1: I wouldn't think to put garlic on a plantain.
4: Yeah.
1: That's amazing.
0: Next came the main course. I got some white rice with plantains, their famous oxtail, some ropa vieja, and last but not least, a ginormous Cuban sandwich.
1: Ooh. Wow, you weren't
4: Cuban sandwich?
1: You weren't kidding, it is big. Miami to Havana to a pizza in Mallorca. Time to party, let's get loco. Make that body get to work. Miami to look at how good that looks.
0: You honestly can't go wrong with anything you order here because it's just all delicious.
1: There is a robust Cuban culture here in Miami, and during and after the Cuban Revolution, a lot of people fled here and settled, and they brought their phenomenal cuisine with them. And we are lucky now that we get to enjoy that cuisine and feel all of the different flavors as we experience this area. I just had a feast. I'm really glad I wore a swimsuit.
0: With our parked Biscayne trip almost winding down, I wanted to cross one more thing off my list.
1: Today, we're exploring the waters a little bit more on some jet skis. How's it going?
5: Good. How you doing?
1: I see a lot of options here. Can I pick my ride?
5: Absolutely.
1: All right. How about number seven? Lucky number seven.
5: We just got these skis yesterday. Brand new.
1: Really?
5: Yeah.
1: So has anyone driven them yet?
5: Yeah, they have.
1: Oh, you should have told me no. I'm just kidding.

With folks on land giving me their blessing, I signaled with a thumbs up and made my way into the bay for one last round of fun and excitement.

0: to hide that I was having a little bit of fun and really maximizing my time out on the water. Unfortunately, our time had come to an end, so I eventually made my way back in.
1: Jet skiing so many times in my life, and I have not experienced better jet skiing conditions than that. I want to go again and again and again. It was perfect. It got a little choppy at the end, but that's what makes it fun. Thank you for everything. That's it for us here at Biscayne National Park. Although we had to work with the conditions a little bit, we still got to dive down to some shipwrecks, see everything that the park had to offer, do a bunch of water activities, catch some big fish, some weird tan lines, and of course, experience the famous Cuban sandwich. I hope you had as much fun as I did in South Florida. We'll see you next time on Park. It's all right.

0: this edition of Parked. Sometimes you just have to take the bad with the good. We learned that quickly as a nasty storm engulfs Shenandoah National Park right as we roll into town.
1: It is such a beautiful day to film Shenandoah. Can you just look at this rain and this snow coming down at the same time? So beautiful, wow.
0: But what a difference a day makes. This is incredible. The views and this hike, it's not easy. It's cold, but it's fun. The snow is beautiful. Plus, I rappelled down one of the steepest cliffs at George Washington National Forest to gaze at the Shenandoah views right across the valley. This is Parked.

0: 101 miles of the Appalachian Trail, the 500-million-year-old Blue Ridge Mountains, trees that once sheltered Herbert Hoover's 13 cabins. And those are just some of the things you can find at Shenandoah National Park. A little fun fact, President Franklin Delano Roosevelt established the park in July of 1936. It's easy to see that there is nothing quite like Shenandoah on the east coast of the United States. And we showed up just as the green was starting to peak through the cold of winter. We entered Shenandoah on Skyline Drive, the main road that will take you through the entire park. From different viewpoints along the way, you can witness some of the breathtaking views, peaceful waterfalls, and incredible rocky peaks that house the oldest rocks in the state. Not to mention the various forms of wildlife. You can find 50 different mammal species, including the largest black bear refuge in the state. Bird lovers can enjoy the 200 different species that fly throughout the trees. Or, if you're lucky, you might spot an endangered species that can breathe through its skin and can only be found in this national park, the Shenandoah salamander. We even encountered some deer feeding in the cool mountain air. The park was peaceful, but little did we know, a major storm was gearing up to pay us a little visit on the eve of our big day of shooting.
1: Guys, update. We just did some stuff, and now it's legitimately snowing.
0: There is so much that surrounds Shenandoah, so we tiptoed our way around the area to some of the neighboring parks in an attempt to dodge flooding and gain visibility. We stopped at Shenandoah River State Park.
2: Welcome to Parks. I'm your host, Abby Hornacek, and as you can see, it is an absolutely beautiful day to be filming at Shenandoah. We might have had a little bit of a scheduling conflict with Mother Nature, but you know what? It's okay because she is the reason that these parks exist. So I'm going to do my best to show you its beauty and all of this rainy glory.
0: So the rain just kept on coming, and then it turned into snow, and then the mud and the wet socks. And, you know, you get the idea. The conditions were so bad that on our way out, our crew encountered a woman whose car had actually veered off the road and into a ditch. Honestly, it seemed like everything that could go wrong would go wrong.
3: Oh my God, they got her.
4: Oh, look how happy they are.
0: A local even told my producer that he had never seen a nor'easter sweep in so unexpectedly. The next morning, we were welcomed with a beautiful coat of snow on the Blue Ridge Mountains that paved the route all the way to where we started our morning, George Washington National Forest. From here, we could see the breathtaking views of Shenandoah from the observation deck across the valley in anticipation of our next activity with Lester Zook, the owner of Wild Guide Adventures. The plan is to hike down to the rappelling station, then climb back up to where we started.
5: Surprise, they have a different weather forecast up on the Blue Ridge because it's above 2,000 feet.
6: It is not warm.
0: Depending on where you are in the area, the higher you climb, the lower the temperature drops. While there's green down below, we're surrounded by white up here.
1: This is incredible. The views and this hike, it's not easy. It's cold, but it's fun. The snow is beautiful. Lester's great. He's leading the way, and we are hiking this thing.
5: Good thanks. Okay.
1: The sun is coming out, and I have never been so thankful for the sun before. I feel like I could just lay on a rock and thaw out for a second. What would you rate this hike? Difficulty level.
5: I call it a scramble. I mean, like I said to you, the hike is part of the adventure today. There's no, using your hands, available. The snow adds an element, so we just want to take our time. It is going to get windier today, so just, kind of buckle up and zip up and...
1: You can see Shenandoah from here, too.
5: Yep, that is the Blue Ridge.
1: That's so cool.
5: Oh, all the way down.
1: Oh, yeah.
5: All right.
1: I go big or go home.

my mind was on scaling down the side of a cliff, but I'm going to be really honest with you. The hike to get there was pretty intense. After a quick rest and supply and equipment check, we were on our way over the cliff and down its side with just a rope helping.

0: rappelling is just releasing the control and lowering myself. If I want to stop, I just lock up. Can't go anywhere. Okay? So as I'm going down, my hands are here. While you're rappelling, you're controlling the descent, but I've got you on a backup safety line so I can take over if anything goes wrong.
1: Okay.
0: Does that make sense?
1: Yes. I need more leeway. So excited. It's such a gorgeous view. Getting my trace knot figured out here. I was never a Girl Scout.
0: Okay, well.
1: I ate the cookies. Alright, Lester just taught me how to rappel. And I can just truly get all of this in because
0: you're doing great.
1: I feel very lucky. That's far.
0: You're doing great.
1: That's
0: isn't this lovely?
1: That's a steep ledge.
2: Rappelling down the mountain was remarkable. Many safety measures needed and repeated, but the fact that I could just take a break and turn around and soak in the magnificent views of Shenandoah National Park was something I've never experienced. As I made my way down, my mind immediately went to the thousands of park lovers who have taken this journey before me. The love for nature and this brush with danger just had me feeling so incredibly lucky to have the greatest job in the world.
1: That was honestly the highlight probably of my entire life. Wow. The view from up there, incredible.
2: Once I reached the bottom, there was only enough time for a quick break to refuel before climbing back up.
3: So we are just refueling to climb up the crag. This is a very rocky situation. It is no joke. It is serious because we need, as much protein as possible. We are going to get our climbing shoes on. We're going to make the most out of
0: this
3: day.
0: This time you're going to say climbing, ? And I say climb on, and up you go.
2: The upward view of the sheer cliff was just as daunting as the one looking down. I was quickly reminded that the same rope holding my life in balance before is the same one belaying me on my trek back up. My fingers could barely function because of the cold. One slip and I'm hanging off the cliff, but luckily for me, adrenaline was on my side.

0: chilly temperature made the climb feel that much more strenuous, but the hard work made the view from the top that much sweeter.
1: Like I did this, you know?
0: Shenandoah, whether flooded with rain, covered in snow, or flashing its incredible beauty in the form of sun rays pushing through the clouds, made me appreciate every beautiful element of our country that we tend to often overlook. I completely forgot we still had to hike all the way back to the observation deck of George Washington National Forest. This is where I want to give some credit to the crew behind the scenes, because they also had to navigate the slippery rocks, but they did it with cameras and audio equipment. No easy task.

0: I cannot believe I got to do that. We rappelled 80 feet down, then we got to rock climb 60 feet up. I even got to do a little bit of bouldering, and while we were rappelling, I had the most incredible view of Shenandoah National Park. So I feel very, very lucky that we got to do this.
1: Okay, we did it. We made the most of Shenandoah National Park and all of its beautiful surroundings on what could have been a disaster of a shoot. But that's Mother Nature, and if I could leave you with one takeaway from this episode, it's to always, and I mean always, appreciate her in her every form.

0: Welcome to Park Places, everybody. I'm Bob Van Dillon, and if you've seen Park on Fox Weather, you know Abby Hornacek takes adventure to a whole new level. And we've got a wonderful episode of Park today, but stick around for Park Places. On it, we're going to be taking you behind the scenes and beyond the trails as Abby dives into the stories, the people, and the wild beauty that makes our national parks unforgettable. Today, she's got double trouble heading into the land of giants to explore the wonders of Sequoia and Kings Canyon National Parks. Abby, this was a double barrel full of fun.
1: Yes. Oh, I like that. I'm going to steal that.
0: Do it.
1: Yeah, well, these two parks are jointly administered. So people go to Sequoia. They don't realize that Kings Canyon National Park is also part of that.
0: Now, I see pictures from the National Park with Sequoia trees all around. I see people in, like, Model Ts almost going underneath this tunnel. Yeah. It looks fantastic.
1: Well, it's historic. I mean, you have this tunnel tree that you can drive through. It's cut out of an actual log, which is so cool. The cars sometimes line up, but it's worth it.
0: And these trees are so old. It's amazing to think that they've been here for centuries and millennia.
1: Large and old. They can live up to 3,400 years. I mean, that's a really long time.
0: Well, that's it. I've never been to the Land of Giants, but that's where you're going right in this first segment. So this is going to be a fun one to watch. And these things are bigger than what I thought. Even the camera doesn't do it justice.
1: No, it does not.
0: Let's take a look.

0: on this edition of Parked.
1: This is it, we found it.
0: A two-for-one national park in the sunny state of California. Just like the rhythm grows, we take a twist and we visit Sequoia.
1: 2,000-year-old Sequoia.
0: And Kings Canyon National Park. The trails wind around some of the most incredible species of trees you'll ever see.
1: Here we are, General Sherman Tree. I feel so tiny standing next to this thing.
0: And we discover one of the deepest canyons in the United States. Plus, we take in the views by rock climbing in Sequoia National Forest.
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0: And then head north to explore the scenic backroads on a UTV.
1: It's a little dusty out there.
0: And I become a Modesto nut for the day and follow through on one of my top five to-dos on my bucket list.
3: Throwing out the first pitch, Abby Hornacek from Parked.
0: We're in the Golden State.
1: This is Parked.

Sequoia and Kings Canyon National Parks are remarkable places. Together, they're a combined 1,400 square miles. And with all of this beauty, wildlife, and fascination, it's no wonder why it was declared a biosphere reserve in 1976. In short, that means it's a designated area aiming to connect and improve relationships between people and the environment. With that in mind, our journey begins. Affectionately called the Land of Giants, this national park is home to some of the largest trees in the world. Trees that can live up to 3,400 years. But while that's what this park is known for, the terrain offers things like mountains, meadows, granite rocks, and a quiet place to reset. This is Sequoia National Park. Almost every park we've been to has had lush trees and impressive views. But these sequoias were absolutely breathtaking. Even the drive on the winding roads felt like we were in a fairy tale. And something you should know about Sequoia National Park is it's an absolute must to drive through the tunnel log. Right now we are driving along Crescent Meadow Road in the Giant Forest. And what we're looking for is tunnel log. Back in 1937, this big sequoia fell across the road. It was 275 feet tall, 21 feet in diameter at the base. So the summer after, they ended up cutting a hole into the sequoia so people could drive through it as a tourist attraction, and that is exactly

0: This is it. This is it. We found it. Okay. We are about to go through Tunnel Log. This is really cool.
1: That is, to me, spectacular. You've got this huge tree that's draped across the ground. It's so heavy, they're not going to do anything, so they just carve a hole to drive through.
0: This is what makes me love people, is that sucker fell across the road, and you mentioned Model Ts. Back in the day, they were like, you know what? Instead of moving the log, let's actually cut a hole out of it. And something that always fascinates me, Bob, is when you go back years and years, we obviously have a lot of technology now that they didn't have back then. Mm-hmm. So the fact that people were able to cut through this log is what shocks me.
1: I mean, I wonder how long that took.
0: Probably amazing. A long time.
1: And now, the other question I had when you were driving through, are there dings in there? Have people taken shots at this thing by accident, like low bridge?
0: I didn't notice any of that.
1: Really?
0: There is a moment where you really want to just, you get excited and you're like, I'm going to walk across it. So there are people trying to climb up, walk across it, wait. I do also think about the people who cut the hole.
1: Right.
0: Do you think they ever expected one day we would have these cars that we have now and that there would be this many people waiting in line to drive through the hole they just cut?
1: No, absolutely. I mean, you think about the cars and the different generations of them going through. Just the pictures, the Model Ts, the 1950s cars, the ones we're driving through now. It's just a testament to how old these streets actually are.
0: Yes, and it made me want to learn how to ride a motorcycle.
1: Mm.
0: Because I was like, the experience of driving a motorcycle with your hair blowing, the wind, and you're like, I'm going through this. You can see it more. Because in a car, you know, unless you have the sunroof open.
1: Yeah, forget you can't see it. You can't take it all in.
0: Can't take it all in.
1: So when you are driving into the park, do you notice that the trees are getting bigger, or is it all of a sudden a huge forest of these guys?
0: No, I mean, throughout the park, you have different even types of trees. Mm-hmm. People think there's just these giant sequoias, but, you know, there's a specific loop that you take that is just, you're surrounded by all of these massive trees. General Sherman is a big one. You're looking out for bears, but also Crescent Meadow is one of my favorite areas. Mm-hmm. It doesn't have a lot of trees. It's obviously a meadow.
1: Right.
0: And we had this experience where one of the sequoias fell into the meadow. We're sitting there and someone all of a sudden is like, bear, bear, bear. And there's this couple walking and they're trying to take pictures. I literally grab the guy. I'm like, we gotta go. The mama bear walks out on the log and then her two little cubs. And I'm like, once those cubs showed up, we are out.
1: That's the one thing, do not. When you see cubs, it's worse than seeing a tornado in your back.
0: Yes, you're like, all right, I wasn't scared until now.
1: That's amazing. But just the opening shot, we see those huge trees. It's still awe-inspiring.
0: Yeah, and I learned, you know, the Sierra snowpack is feeding these trees.
1: Right.
0: It allows them to grow for longer. They have the thickest bark of any tree.
1: Yeah, you said it was 2 feet wide.
0: Yeah, I mean, that's like that.
1: And you can walk through these guys, too, which is absolutely amazing. So stick around. There's more segments coming up right after the break.
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1: Hey, welcome back, everybody. This is Parked Places. I'm Bob Van Dillen, and this is Abby Hornacek. It's great to talk to you behind the scenes what's going on right here, because these trees are massive, we know. But it's not just that. There's a lot of hiking involved, and waterfalls, too.
0: Yeah, you don't expect there to be a swimming hole where there's also these massive trees.
1: Did you touch the water? How cold is that
0: stuff? I went in the water.
1: Yeah!
0: Full head underneath. Very cold.
1: Well, let's check it out, everybody.
0: So I was nervous there for a second because it felt like we were maybe going to hit the tree, but it is 17 feet wide and 8 feet high, so we made it.
10: 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From Tunnel Log, we started on a trail that would lead us to what is known to be the largest tree in the world, the General Sherman tree.
0: The trail to get to General Sherman Tree is about a half a mile long, so it's very easy and you have to do it because General Sherman is a staple of this national park. But while we're here, this is a great opportunity just to talk about the effect of wildfires in this area. Obviously, we've seen a lot of devastation caused by wildfires, but when it comes to these giant sequoias, fires can actually help them. The reason is because the heat from the fire opens up these cones, which release their seeds. And then the flames burn up this dead wood and any brush you see around, and that creates a nutrient-dense ash, which then allows those saplings to thrive.
10: The older a sequoia gets, the stronger and more resilient it becomes.
0: When it comes to these trees living as long as they do, sequoias have a lot working for them. First off, they have the thickest bark on Earth. In fact, on some of these trees, if you go to the base, you'll find the outer layer of bark can be over 2 feet thick. The other thing is, without any flammable pitch or resin, their bark stands the test of wildfires and can slow the flames from reaching inside of their trunks. These trees are massive.
10: Just a little further down on the trail was our main attraction, General Sherman. You might be wondering how this massive tree got its name. Well, as the story goes, the General Sherman tree was named after an American Civil War general named William Sherman. The claim is it was named by a man named James Wolverton, who served under Sherman as a lieutenant in the 9th Indiana Cavalry. Just another example of how deep the history is at these parks.
0: All right, I think this is it. I see people, I see a sign. General Sherman's right here, but you know what? Let's get a little closer, shall we? Here we are. This is General Sherman Tree. And standing next to this, I feel so tiny. This is the world's largest tree by volume. And you can understand.

kept its base from the more severe fires that have killed other large sequoias in the past 6 years. These trees are known for being resilient and partially fire-dependent, but devastating forest fires are another story. Sequoia is known for its towering trees, but what makes them so big? Well, part of it has to do with their lifespan. Sequoias can live to be up to 3,000 years old and grow very quickly. In order to thrive, giant sequoias need a lot of water, which they get from the Sierra snowpack. All right, when you look up and you see just how big these trees are, you think the seed must be the size of a golf ball, right? Well, actually, it's the opposite. The seeds inside of here are so tiny that 91,000 giant sequoia seeds make up all of 1 pound. Not only that, a giant sequoia releases about 300,000 to 400,000 seeds per year. And that's needed because unlike redwoods that can sprout from roots or stumps, giant sequoias depend on their seeds. That's where animals play a role. They crack open the sequoia cones and scatter what's inside. We started making our way to another trailhead that would lead us to an unexpected payoff at the end. We're starting our hike to Tokapah Falls. The trail is longer than General Sherman's. It's 3.4 miles round trip. But this waterfall has been extremely hyped up because apparently you see water just cascading over these awe-inspiring granite cliffs. So let's go see what all this buzz is about.

0: It feels like we've landed on another planet. Wow, this is nuts.
1: This is insane.
0: I hear the waterfall. We're getting close.
1: This completely exceeded my expectations. Tokapah Falls is 1,200 feet high, and it's the tallest waterfall in Sequoia National Park. And what differentiates this one from other waterfalls is the water topples over this jagged rock rather than just flowing straight over. And you know what the best part is we had no idea there was a pool down here. It was such a pleasant surprise. So I think before we hike back, we have to jump off this boulder to cool off, right? Let's do it.
2: Come on. Did you really think I'd come here and not jump?
1: This is parked.
0: Oh, that's cold. And there are fish down there. Woo! What a great way to end Sequoia National Park.
3: So that's General Sherman. That thing is gigantic, and it's, what, 3,000 years old?
1: Yeah, well, you think about why do these live so long? Yeah. And I had mentioned the Sierra snowpack before, but also, I mean, you think about fire. Of course, California is already susceptible to wildfires. Those are bad, but they're also controlled burns because it allows the seeds to open up. The red, there's no flammable pitch in the in the trunks. So, you know, human beings are so susceptible to things. And we can't live to be over 3,000 years old.
3: No.
1: So maybe we should take some notes from the trees.
3: And the risks that you take, you're not living to 3,000. With all the hiking and all that and all that stuff. Yeah. But you talk about the width of the bark of these trees. Oh, yeah. It's fascinating to see that, but it's also fascinating to know that they thrive off of fire.
1: Yes, the fire, the water that's coming from different areas of the mountain. That's why you can have a waterfall like Tokapah Falls, where you hike and hike and hike, and it's rocks and trees, and then all of a sudden you have this beautiful waterfall cascading down into the swim hole. And of course, you see that, and you're like, I gotta jump in.
3: Two questions on that one first. Was that an ad lib jump?
1: It was. It was hot and it was beautiful. And I'm like, we don't have any filming left. I got to go in.
3: Second question was, did you test the water temperature before you hopped in?
1: No, which was dumb. I immediately got a brain freeze when I didn't think that was possible unless you were drinking a Slurpee.

0: Hey, I can't believe you did it. Just gonna chip on in.
1: Yeah.
0: White shirt, probably not a good
1: idea. Not a great thing. That's why I didn't know we were doing this. So it is what it is. I did feel like, I don't know if you saw, if you're a football fan, Brady Quinn did this cover of a magazine back in the day, and everyone kind of made fun of him for it because he was coming out of the water.
0: Yeah.
1: I mean, he looked great, but I was like, I feel like Brady Quinn coming out of the water.
0: Well, I'm glad you didn't do that because still a family show. But I'll tell you, when you walked up there, it must have been a total relief because it was hot when you were shooting.
1: Yeah, it was. And that's the thing about being in national parks, when you can have a true adventure. You know, we try to capture that spirit in this show. We're not just there to film. We're trying to do what people would actually do. And what's the thing that you want the most after a long hike is getting your hair completely wet and laying on a rock and watching the sunset.
0: Yes.
1: After the cameras turned off, we stayed for quite a bit and watched the sun go down. And then it is a bummer when you have to hike back.
0: Was that the last shot of the day?
1: That was the last shot of the day.
0: Okay.
1: I would have liked to be teleported back to the starting trail because at that point I was so relaxed. I'm like, oh no, we got to hike a couple miles back. Still.
0: Yeah. How far of a hike was it to get back?
1: I can't remember exactly, but it was over a mile or two.
0: Wow. So when you're done, you're not done.
1: No. People don't realize about this show, this is a little behind the scenes thing, is we're filming all day, 15 hours, everything's closed, you don't eat dinner. I mean, it's a long time.
0: You put a lot of work into it, and it shows up beautifully on screen, too. It is so great to watch. If you want to see more, it's coming up right after the break.
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0: Hey, welcome back to Park Places, everybody. Bob Van Dillen, Abby Hornacek, and Abby, those trees are gorgeous, but it's not the only thing you can do out there.
1: No, there's rock climbing because you have Kings Canyon. The Sequoia National Forest is not just a forest. There's also a lot of rocks, so it gives more context to the area.
0: And it's interesting to watch this clip because I don't want to say you made some mistakes rock climbing, but it didn't go as smooth as it could have gone.
1: But
0: right?
1: You're going to say it anyway.
0: But I'm going to say it anyway.
1: Because you're right.
0: Check it out.
8: It was a perfect day in the park, not to mention a memorable one. Our time here wasn't done yet, though. Next on the list was a trip in a different direction. We ventured south to Sequoia National Forest.
9: We just entered Sequoia National Forest, and I'm going to be honest, before this trip, I thought, how are we going to go rock climbing in a national forest? But when you look around, it's not just trees.
8: It was time to get my climbing shoes ready. Today, I will be trading in these for these, because I am about to go rock climbing in Sequoia National Forest. Now, we have been rock climbing before on parks, but it was nothing like this. So before I go get some tips from our guide, Aaron, I gotta gear up. Aaron, how's it going?
10: Good, how are you?
8: I am so excited.
10: I am too.
8: Okay, is this what we're climbing?
10: Yeah, we're going to be climbing right up there.
8: Are there different types of rocks that we'll have to go up?
10: Yes, there is. So there's a bunch of different types of rock climbing. There's slab, crack, face climbing. What we're going to be doing today is like kind of a mixture of face and slab. So,
8: what's the main thing that I need to remember?
10: Main thing to remember is balance. Climbing is not all about strength. It's more about balance and technique. So, and just kind of staying in your head while you're there. So what you're going to be doing is kind of on the moderate side to intermediate. It's not really a beginner route, so you'll be like feeling some pump in your arms, and you know, basically just mostly have fun.
8: Should we walk up?
10: Yeah, once we get up there we'll have some fun.
8: All right,
10: sweet.

0: didn't get very far before plans started to shift a little. Aaron right now is scouting out the path for us because the path we're going to take is now overgrown with trees. So we have to go a different way. But as we wait for him, it's nice because we can really take in the view. Also gives us a moment to pick out these spiky things out of our hands. I have about a million in my hands. So it's a win-win just before we start rock climbing. So I quickly found out that basically every plant has some type of thorn on it. We were making our way through all kinds of California flora. Even the leaves have spikes on them. Ow! See that? This hike is so different, and every part that we've been in, you got to do a little bushwhacking and really just power through. Probably should have worn long sleeves. I learned my lesson. I'm hoping that this is not poison oak. Fingers crossed. I feel like we just rock climbed already, but the beauty is that we get to do it again. After what felt like an eternity in this desert heat, we finally made it to the end of the hike. I see you guys setting up. Is this it, Aaron?
1: Ooh.
0: Well, good. I almost made it without tripping. That's a lie. I tripped like 8 times. Now, we've done climbs on parked before. Remember when we were in Joshua Tree?
1: This is the coolest thing I've ever done in my life.
0: And how about our Shenandoah episode, climbing at George Washington National Forest?
1: That was honestly the highlight probably of my entire life. Wow.
0: Those were great, but it's been a while. We just scrambled up about 400 feet from down below, and now we are going to rock climb up this slab here, another 150 feet, and you know what? This is parked. With a thumbs up from Aaron, I was ready to go. All right, it's game time. I am about to climb up this rock wall, so wish me luck.
1: Grab on to over here, huh?
0: It's tougher than it looks. What do we think, this way? Aaron, you made this look so easy. Yes! Making it over that ledge was so much harder than I thought. But luckily, I had some of the best coaches to guide me through. The good thing about making it to the top is the reward of coming back down.

0: Changing. Made it! Great work. I clearly need some more practice. That looks really hard.
1: Oh, it's pretty difficult.
0: You think I can do it?
1: I think.
0: Okay, that's good news. Well, scaling a rock wall in the Sequoia National Forest is now an item I can check off my bucket list. One of the best things about this area of California is the number of national forests, parks, and preserves within just a short drive. On our way out of the forest, we decided to take in some of that beauty. The Sequoia National Forest covers over 1.2 million acres with some of the greatest concentrations of giant sequoia groves in the world.
2: I am inside a tree.
0: The nature throughout all of Sequoia is truly unmatched, both in the park and in the forest. And if you thought these sequoias were out of this world, just wait until you see what Kings Canyon has to offer. We'd get a good night's rest so we could jump on the trail at Kings Canyon early tomorrow. Since this park is jointly administered with Sequoia, visitors get an exclusive two-for-one adventure. The terrain here is very similar to that of Yosemite Valley. In fact, John Muir once described this place as a rival to Yosemite, and we are here to see it all. Welcome to Kings Canyon National Park.

0: Something that really draws your attention at this national park is Kings Canyon itself. The shape of the high country was largely sculpted by glaciers during the ice ages over the last 2.5 million years. Some of those valley glaciers traveled as far as 44 miles down the Kings River. That's where you get that U-shaped valley at parts of the South Fork. You can tell a glacial valley by its flat floors and granite cliffs and domes that can tower thousands of feet above the ground. If you've been to Yosemite Valley north of here, you'd see some similarities. John Muir actually used the term Yosemite to describe some of these valleys before they were more widely known by their own names. We are going to Panoramic Point. Right now, we can't see anything, but I have a feeling that once we turn this corner, we'll be able to see a beautiful view. You can really just sit here in awe at Panoramic Point. Behind me is hundreds of miles of Kings Canyon National Park and forest lands. And if you follow this view all the way down, you can see Hume Lake. It's a small historic lake in the National Forest that was created in 1908. Now, it's a little bit different than the ones we've seen before on this show, but it's still impressive in its own right. It was made using a rare multiple arch dam, and seeing it from here makes you realize the role it played in our history.
1: So when I was watching the show before, this clip right here, I wrote down, I was like, I had to ask her if she made a mistake wearing short sleeve shirts, climbing up with all the spikes. And as soon as I said that, you answered it on the show.
0: You know, I think being from Arizona, I believe I'm invincible to anything that's prickly because there are cacti everywhere. Mm-hmm. But it also was like 7,000 degrees confirmed. I think it was like 98 degrees or something right. Like that. And it was so hot. So I know there are certain sun shirts that are breathable, but right. Nah, I'm telling you, you can't. I had to be, the fact that I wore pants, I was like, man, but you know, you scrape your arms and your legs.
1: No
0: on
1: big
0: the,
1: deal.
0: No, yeah.
1: But the one thing you were telling me before, though, behind the scenes, you guys forgot water.
0: Yeah. Well, so we didn't necessarily forget.
1: Right.
0: We thought the scramble to get to the rock climbing, I mean, we already had so much gear, so we're like, all right, we're just going to be, you know, 5 feet away.
1: Right.
0: And the scramble took us a very long time. It was hot. God bless one of our photogs. He's like, I'll run back down and get everyone water. And the guide, I don't know if I should tell this, but yeah. The guide was like, oh, do you want some of my water? And I was like, I didn't really want to. And I took a sip and there was something in there. Like, I don't know if you put electrolytes. And it was such a shock.
1: Did you paint the poor kid?
0: I don't know, thank goodness. Okay, but good. I was like, man, I probably should have asked him what was in there. It's still one of those memories that still I'm like, oh, God, it makes me
1: nauseous. Well, listen, you're jumping into the pools before you test the temperature. You're taking swigs.
0: I know.
1: But I'll tell you what, the form of the rock climbing, that was great. You've done this before.
0: Well, thank you. I grew up rock climbing just every once in a while in a gym. But real rock climbing is so different.
1: Right.
0: So the first time I actually rock climbed was in Joshua Tree, a different episode. And then this one, I didn't realize. I mean, you're up there, and we were thousands of feet in the air. That view, I, again, love heights, but mm-hmm. I looked down and was like, whoa,
1: where are we? When you go, are you constantly looking up and you're not looking down? And when you finally do, you're like, oh, my God.
0: Yeah, you're like, oh, I didn't realize. It's kind of, I think it was a good metaphor for life. It was only look right in front of you. You don't have to look behind
1: no
0: you.
1: No rear view mirror, baby.
0: You just got to go step by step.
1: Who was climbing with you? Had the guide or another couple of people? Who was filming?
0: The guide. So our photogs were down on the ground mm-hmm. and they did the little hike with us right. And they got different shots. I had a 360 cam.
1: Okay.
0: The guide went up first and he kind of hooked into the side of the wall, shot with a GoPro. Mm-hmm. So we had so many different angles that we were able to use. And that, again, is part of this show. We have these cameras and we get really creative with how we shoot it.
1: Right.
0: Also, you think about the mic pack. You got to figure out where to put that. Mm-hmm. And, you know, it's you sweat because it's hot. And
1: yeah.
0: There's a lot of logistics that go into it.
1: You're truly ad-libbing as you go by. And that's what makes this show so special is you really don't know what you're going to do until you finally do it.
0: Yeah, well, people don't have a plan necessarily when they go on adventures. We have a plan to an extent, but that adventure along the
1: you
0: way.
1: You do such a great job. There's more to come right after the break.
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1: Welcome back to Park Places, everybody. Bob Van Dillon, Abby Hornacek. And in this segment right here, I'm going to set it up because you don't have to hike everywhere. You've got these great vehicles that you can take.
0: Yes, and there's a historic aspect to it as well. So I don't want to ruin the surprise.
1: Yeah, but I mean, cool. These vehicles, it's like straight out of Mad Max. Check it out.

When in the deserts of California, it seems absolutely necessary to kick up some dirt in an off-road vehicle. So we did just that. But these trails are more than just dirt. They actually have a little bit of history to them.

0: Today we will be exploring the Sierra National Forest in a pretty sweet ride. Christina here is the owner and founder of Yosemite Adventure Company. She'll be taking us around. Christina, what's the plan for today?
1: So today we're going to be taking off and we're going to be driving on old logging roads from the 1800s. These roads were all established during the Gold Rush as they were heading up and building civilization. And we have some really awesome stops along the way.
0: And how long have you been doing this?
1: So I started this business in 2015, so about 7 years now. I started with just me and a Jeep as a tour guide, and so I've built it. We do side-by-sides now over the last 7 years and have 22 machines.
0: That is so impressive, and it sounds like we're in great hands. So should
1: for
0: we,
1: sure.
0: Should we hop behind the wheel?
1: Let's go get our helmets on and get going.
0: Christina wasn't wrong. These trails were perfect for what we wanted to do. I love it. Gotta punch it. It's dusty back here. I love it. Our first stop on the trail was a phenomenal overlook on top of a giant rock with bright blue skies as far as the eye could see. Let's go drive up a mountain. Look at that mountain. We're about to drive up that. It truly felt like a UTV commercial. Look at this. You do not want to fall off this thing. One of the best parts about this trip was getting to cover the crew in dirt on purpose. Things, it was time to head back.
2: What do we got going on here?
0: It's a little dusty out there, and I took off my helmet, and I have a goatee. Christina, that was such an incredible experience. My goodness, the cliff's edge, where you're literally hanging on the side of the cliff, moon rock. All of it.
1: Yeah.
0: You are the best guide. Thank you so much for taking us out.
1: Thank you for coming out.
0: When can I take it for another spin?
1: Whenever.
0: Okay, deal. Appreciate it. It's been a great week out here in California, but the fun isn't over just yet. We would now make our way up to Modesto for one final stop.
3: Take me out to the ball game.
0: We just rolled up to John Thurman Field because I'm about to throw out the first pitch at the Modesto Nuts game. I do not want to embarrass myself, so wish me luck. It sounds like the game's about to start, so let's go.
3: Let me root, root, root for the home team. If they don't win, it's a shame, for it's one.
4: Abby warming up for the first pitch
0: with a nectarine.
4: With a nectarine.
0: I gotta suit up.
3: I don't care if I never get back.
5: Let me root, root, root for the home team.
0: Gonna make sure I have some mobility. All right, feels good, feels good. Okay, I think we're ready.
2: What are you about to do?
0: I'm about to throw out the first pitch at the Modesto Nuts game. I'm stretching it out, making sure I don't embarrass myself. So now that I looked the part, it was time to see if I could also play the part. My game plan is to not throw it into the dirt, to not look like 50 Cent, and to hit the catcher right in the glove. Fingers crossed. You're gonna make me
6: look bad. That was pretty good.
7: Throwing out the first pitch, Abby Hornacek from Hart.
6: Woo! It's a little high.
8: Throwing out the first pitch.
9: Looks like I might have a little bit of practicing to do.
6: That was really fun. Okay, thank you for catching that and making me not look bad. Awesome. Let's go nuts.
9: And just like that, our time in California has come to a close. Woo! That does it for us here at Sequoia and Kings Canyon National Parks. We stood next to towering trees, UTV'd through a national forest, climbed up granite rocks, and enjoyed a good old-fashioned baseball game. We truly had an unforgettable experience in California. Thanks so much for coming along. We'll see you next time on Parked.
10: Got me?
9: We truly had an unforgettable experience. Wait, is there something I missed in there? There was a bee that landed right on your lens. That was crazy. I feel like a lizard sunbathing on this rock. I understand now why rattlesnakes like to come up here.
6: That last part, I didn't think I was gonna make it. Let's go drive up a mountain.

0: picture like Brady Quinn in Sports Illustrated. Do I look like George Washington?
1: Are you guys still rolling?
2: You're right, I blew out of my nose. That's just habit.
3: This looks a little dangerous.
2: What kind of snakes are up here, Aaron?
4: Rattlesnakes
2: and what? Gopher snakes? Okay, so gopher snakes only go for gophers, right?
5: Okay. You want to introduce Bud?
2: This is Bud Knapp, producer extraordinaire.
6: I don't know what those are called. I wish I did.
2: They're called spiky things. A pretty awesome experience, if you ask me.
5: Sorry.
2: Fire. And I guess give it a go. Wish me luck.
5: Hang on a second. Let's do... I'm going to cut that.
2: Carolina, cut you in your mouth. Oh, that was close. I'm not sharing with anyone, by the way.

0: So my takeaway from this is those vehicles are great to drive, but you're right on the edge of a freaking cliff.
1: I will say, I was like, I hope my foot doesn't slip.
0: Oh my God.
1: We were very safe, but I love the aspect that these were old logging roads.
0: Yeah.
1: And I talked to this woman. She was incredible and so intelligent. Mm-hmm. And the fact that she was able to say, okay, I like to adventure when I was younger and do these things, and I want to bring it and make it more accessible to folks around this area. She had to do a lot of planning, get permits. That aspect was just as spectacular to me as the views.
0: And her business is growing as we speak.
1: It is. Yeah, and being in those vehicles is really fun because you mentioned you have like all these hikes and stuff, but I'm like, boom, boom, let's go.
0: I was like white knuckle driving. I was like watching it like this. It's like, you're this close to the edge.
1: Yeah, we like to have a lot of fun too. One of our photographers was like, okay, Abby, why don't, and I think this made the show. He was like, why don't you just floor it as hard as you can, or go as fast as you can. You're going to slam on the brakes because all of the dust goes like this.
0: Yeah.
1: And he goes, we'll shoot it in slow-mo. And I'm like, yes. So just make sure. And I was like, whoop.
0: Yes. Call that the hero shot. And then you take off the mask and you've got the goatee going right here.
1: I didn't realize, I've learned in this show to not look in the mirror. That is a behind the scenes. I don't think I ever look in the mirror.
0: That's my favorite thing too. So the Park Place is the actual screenshot that we have. Your promo right there is after a 15-mile walk that you've done and scaled what, El Capitan or something.
1: Yeah, we did Half Dome and we went under a waterfall and then they're like, take a picture, and I'm like, great. And then they use it in all the promos. I'm like, well, this is why ignorance is bliss.
0: Yeah, you don't know what you can't do until you know it.
1: That's right.
0: It was great. So those are the old logging trails and the minor trails, which to me is fantastic. The history goes way back.
1: Yes, and just logging trails in general, we were just driving UTVs, but thinking about them actually carrying these trees and going throughout the routes is really interesting. And then you get to a rock that just has nothing on it. There's nothing growing.
0: Yeah.
1: And this is what I find so fascinating about nature is you can have two completely different experiences side by side.
0: Mm-hmm. Yeah, and you looked like you were driving on the moon.
1: Yes.
0: This is why it says moon or hot.
1: In my brain, I was driving on the moon. Don't ruin it for me.
0: The gravity was there, though. I was worried about the whole time. Now, how sure was that cliff that you're driving up? It looked like you went pretty high up.
1: I tried not to look.
0: Again, with the don't look.
1: Again, ignorance is bliss.
0: So you shifted from there to throwing out the first pitch for a baseball game. It was a bucket list.
1: People don't know this. I have been so blessed to knock so many things off my bucket list. Mm-hmm. I've always wanted to throw out the first pitch of a Cubs game, and I am not nearly important enough to do that. And even the fact, I mean, the Modesto Nuts also very important, but I think they are single A, and I was just flattered that they would let me throw out the first pitch. But we were practicing in the parking lot with a peach because I didn't want to make one of those videos where you just throw it right in the dirt.
0: Yeah, 50 Cent, all those into the ground. Yeah.
1: And I played baseball when I was younger. Mm. Actually, so I was like, I cannot embarrass myself. This is my time to shine.
0: You had a little kid throw it in front of you too, right?
1: Yeah, I was like, oh gosh, if the kid throws it better than me.
0: Yeah, but you rifled it a little high, but it was still a rifle.
1: Yeah, I am upset. I still think about that. I should a little bit lower. So it was a ball.
0: It
1: for
0: was
1: sure.
0: But so what though? It was still there was no arc to it. It was a gun right down the middle, right there.
1: You're making me feel much cooler than I actually am. Kind of like how you compared my drive into Mad Max.
0: Yeah, it's on a quest for gas.
1: Exactly.
0: Just driving around. It was so fun to watch that. So just driving there and seeing General Sherman itself that goes way the heck up, 225 feet up. It's stunning to look at this. And the camera, I still say, doesn't do it justice. You have to go in person.
1: Yeah, you have to go in person. And there, I don't know if I had mentioned this before, but there are a lot of tourists around that area, of course, because it's a very important part of the park. And we had another bear encounter there as well.
0: Gosh.
1: A little bear was just kind of, no cubs this time.
0: Okay.
1: Just kind of chilling with Van Dillen, walking around the tree trunk, and it makes you realize you really are in nature, and we are guests in these national parks. There's different ecosystems, and there's the biodiversity is incredible, and we're just lucky enough to be a little part of it and experience
0: it. Yeah, that's a great way to put it. Do they actually give you how to deal with the bear warnings? How do you deal with the bear?
1: Certain parks, they don't allow bear spray, and I'm like, excuse me? But you can use a blowhorn. Mm-hmm. If the black fight back, brown lay down.
0: Right.
1: So depending on what kind of bear it is, but it's hard when you're, because some bears can have different color of, just because it's black or brown, you don't know for certain until you're close enough to see the nose. And you kind of do after a while. I like to think if I don't mess with them, they don't mess with me.
0: Yeah.
1: But sometimes, you know, when you're hiking, you should make a lot of noise if you're going through a bear area because it warns them. You never want to surprise a bear.
0: I mean, that's the thing. And if you see the Cubs, turn around, you walk the other way.
1: So. Yes, unless you're at a Cubs game, then you want to cheer hard and you want to stay in your seat.
0: By the way, how did you become a Cubs fan? You're not from Chicago.
1: My dad grew up in Chicago, and I have been Bears, Blackhawks, Cubs my entire life.
0: Yeah, it's my son. I screwed him a little bit. We're talking about Yankee fans, which you're so close, and then the Giants fans were not really that close.
1: Well, the Cubs, we were that way for a very long time until we won the World Series in 2016.
0: Yeah, no, that was fantastic. That was fun to watch, that one for sure. So this whole entire experience, you've been to these areas before, but the fact that you're such a good athlete and you can scale these walls, it just makes it easy to watch.
1: I always say, fake it till you make it. So
0: no way.
1: My mom is like, you know, I don't know if you're really kind of, like, if you are, you have the background for this. And no, she knows. She's
0: eight seasons later, I would say you do. So if you want to see more of Park, you can watch it on Fox Weather. We'll see.
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10: From the rich history of her most historic landmarks. 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
16: It is so spooky down there.
10: And just when you had thought we had enough water.
17: It's all right. It's okay.
1: I'm going to do some twirls.
10: A jet ski ride in Biscayne Bay to top things off. Welcome to our journey on season 5 through our national parks.
1: Oh my God!
10: This is Parked.
1: Wow, look at him jump!
11: Look at him jumping out there, guys.
1: Woo!

0: With so much to see in Biscayne National Park, and the entire park monopolized by water as far as the eye can see, we'd soon find out just how interesting navigation around the park would be. Between taking in the sights and getting to our excursions, I can safely say there would be plenty of boat time in our future. This national park, from the coral reefs to the shipwrecks to the pirates, and although it covers nearly 173,000 acres, the park is about 95% water. So to get to our locations, we are going to hop into this boat with our captain, Alex. Alex, so nice to meet you.
1: Pleasure to meet you guys.
0: I think you're the captain until I see this guy up here. Is he our real captain?
1: He's our real captain. I'm just the first mate.
0: That makes a lot of sense. Where's our first stop today?
1: We're going to start down south, Boca Chica area, and start working our way back up north and hit a few areas on the way back up, National Park.
0: All right. Did you grow up here?
1: Born and raised.
0: So you know this area very well.
1: Yes, ma'am.
0: All right. Should we get to it?
1: Let's go.

0: we pushed off from Matheson Hammock Park with a plan. We wanted to hit all of the best spots in the national park and even stop by Fowey Rocks to dip our hooks in the bay. Now, I mentioned this park is 95% water, so that's what was surprising about our stop at Stiltsville. So as you cruise around Biscayne Bay, one of the really unique things about this national park is Stiltsville, which dates back to the 1930s, when a man by the name of Crawfish Eddie Walker built the first shack on stilts above the water. They say that he allegedly built it to facilitate gambling, which was illegal at the time, and from there he started selling beer and bait. And then at one point there were 27 of these houses around this area, which has since dwindled down to 7 because of fires and hurricanes. But at one point, this was the place to see and to be seen. This area has over 500 different species of fish, so you'll see boaters, vacationers, people who want to fish. There's a lot to do here, so we first had to get our bearings. So can you just give me context as to where we are right now? What am I looking at?
1: Sure. We just passed the Ratted Keys, and we're approaching Mocha Cheat Island, where the lighthouse is.
0: Is that Elliot next to it?
1: One of the largest ones out here.

0: Soon enough, we made it to the peaceful Elliott Bay.
1: We're within eyeshot of downtown Miami at a gorgeous escape characterized by its aquatic nature and little sprinkles of unique history. Welcome to Biscayne National Park.
0: Now, traveling around this area takes a little bit of time since a boat is pretty much a necessity. So it took about 20 minutes to get to our fishing spot, which gave me plenty of time to annoy Captain Alex with some questions.
1: So Alex, word on the street is this is not your full-time job. What is your full-time job?
2: Correct. My full-time job is a City of Miami fireman.
1: Well, thank you so much for your service. So how does that work between the chartering and firefighting?
2: So we work 24 hours on and 48 hours off. So on those 48 hours, I spend most of my time out on the water. I just gotta love what you do. So this is Sands Key and then Elliott Key on the right. And what separates them is this little cut in between. A lot of people come over here in the shallows and the nice clear water and nice sandy bottom. They use it for hanging out, sandbarring, cooking, grilling.
1: That we were going to go fishing. Is there a good spot for that?
2: Absolutely. One of our most popular spots is actually Fowey Rocks.
1: Oh, that's where we are now.
2: That's where the
1: historic lighthouse is.
0: We arrived at Fowey Rocks, a place that features a character in and of itself, the Fowey Rocks Lighthouse. So the Fowey Rocks Lighthouse was once damaged by the Labor Day hurricane of 1935. That storm washed away the first deck of the lighthouse, but as you can see, the tower survived, and it's actually still operational today.
1: Alex, I don't know if you knew this, but this is the only other historic structure within the boundary of the national park besides what's found above Chinookee.
2: Oh, really?
1: Yeah, it's actually not owned by the National Park Service. It's owned by the United States Coast Guard. I guess for years there were complaints about the inadequacy of the old Cape Florida light. So finally, back in 1875, the Lighthouse Board replaced it with the one located right here on Fowey Rocks. It was once called the Eye of Miami.
0: With the lighthouse rising majestically in the background, it was time for the big event, fishing.
2: Let's get them.
1: Let's get them. So, Alex, what are we fishing for?
2: Whatever bites our hook. I'll put the order in, so let me know what you guys want.
0: Now, I'm going to be honest here. I'm more of a catch-and-release kind of gal, and it's a good thing, because our first big haul was something I didn't expect.
1: I think we got some action.
2: Lift up slow. Lift. All right, let him run. Get ready, guys, and jump again.
1: Woo-hoo!
2: Okay, go. Wind. Turn the handle. Keep coming. All the way.
1: Oh, he's a tough guy.
2: Nice. Got it, girl.
1: I keep going?
2: Yeah. Good eye, girl.
1: Slow and steady wins the race. Oh my gosh.
2: You all right?
1: it's a shark.
2: Him. See if you can grab him here real quick.
1: See if you can grab him. It's a shark. Grabbing that thing. Oh, he's going to go back in the water. Bye. Thanks for coming.
0: All right, the shark got away, but you better believe that the song Baby Shark was stuck in my head the rest of the day. But that was just the first bite.
2: No, no, don't hold it on. Let it go. Yep, just let him run. You got one in the back. Look at him jumping. Sailfish out there, guys.
1: Look at him.
2: Keep tight. Look at him jumping, guys. Look at him go. We're going to go chasing him. Look at him. Wow!
1: Look at him
2: go! Let him run! Let him go! Do not hold the reel! Do not hold anything!
1: Wow! Let him run! Oh, look at him right. Jump!
2: Let him run! Come over here!
1: Go!
2: Come over
1: way.
2: Here! Yep! Go over me!
1: Going over!
2: Yep! Stay right here! Stay right here!
1: Wow! Look at him right. Jump!
2: Look at him jumping out there, guys!
1: Woo! Do I keep going, Alex?
2: Yep! Lift up slow, wind that fast.
1: Oh, look at him! Is that a marlin?
2: Sailfish.
1: I am exhausted. I don't know how people do this every day. Do you always catch this many fish, or are we the good luck charms?
2: No, I think it's you guys
1: for
2: sure, 100%. Look how beautiful
1: he
2: is, huh?
1: Oh my gosh, that's huge, you guys. Do you see that? Woo!
2: Woo! Open it, yep. Just put your rod in the back, in one of those back holes. Yep.
0: So we snagged a sailfish, which is actually considered one of the fastest fish in the ocean.
3: Whoa.
4: See right here on the side?
3: Yeah.
4: Beautiful
3: if
4: fish,
3: I,
4: girl.
3: If I pet him on the side,
4: sure,
3: will he bite
4: touch
3: me?
4: His sail.
3: Will he bite me?
4: No, not at all. It's not spiky or anything.
3: He's so pretty.
5: Beautiful.
0: Fishing with Captain Alex was exceptional. Feeling that ocean air on your face and the adrenaline of a sailfish chase, it was unbelievable.
3: Wow, look at him jump!
4: Look at him jumping out there, guys.
3: Woo!
1: These masks. Michael Murphy and Bud Knapp crushed it on the masks. Michael Murphy, thank you so much. Carolina, you're doing great.
0: After our excursion, we made our way back to Matheson Hammock Park and met up with Wade at Adventure Sports to do something a little bit more peaceful. A perfect combination of soaking in some Florida rays and experiencing one of the most important parts of the Biscayne ecosystem, the mangroves. We met Wade at the dock and he filled us in not only about the mangroves, but also the marine species and beauty we'd see.
6: The seagrass you find out here, it acts as sort of like a nursery for the smaller fish, and it offers protection from predators like barracuda patrolling along the edges of the mangroves. And the mangroves act as protection for those fish so they can grow up and head out to the open water once they get big enough.
0: This was a great opportunity to just take in some of the beauty the bay had to offer. Of course, being careful not to disrupt the marine life. The sun was definitely hot, but with all the water around me and a nice little breeze, you really do get a sense of why so many people love South Florida.
3: Good?
0: In addition to the barracuda, you can sometimes spot stingrays and even the manatee, which is known as a sea cow. They're peaceful and harmless creatures, ranging in size from anywhere between 400 to 1,000 pounds and between 8 and 12 feet in length. But they really just eat the grass at the bottom of the ocean floor, so nothing to be scared of.

0: nice way to reset and just get ready for the true highlight of this trip, learning more about Biscayne National Park.
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0: Our first stop is the most visited island in the park, Boca Chica Key. You've probably seen the name Honeywell on alarms, security systems, thermostats, things like that. Well, it was actually the founder of Honeywell Industries, Mark Honeywell, and his wife Olive, who originally purchased this island in 1937 as a vacation retreat.
1: And you can totally see why. This island boasts plenty of vegetation. Pineapple was the first successful crop grown on the Keys thanks to a man named Benjamin Baker, who brought it over from Mexico in 1860.
0: Another little island in the national park is called Adams Key. We are on the north side of Caesar Creek, which was known to be one of the premier fishing spots back in the day. If you look at Adams Key, it was the home of the Coca Lobo Club, a vacation lodge for Carl Fisher and several presidents like Herbert Hoover, Lyndon B. Johnson, Richard Nixon. Now, Carl Fisher would bring guests to this lodge to show them the beauty of the Keys in hopes of selling them property on Miami Beach.
1: Even President Warren Harding frequented the club, known back then as the Coca Lobo K Club.

Sea turtles, manatees, and hundreds of species of fish call this marine wildlife their home. Pelicans and plans that you can't find anywhere else in the U.S. make Biscayne National Park one of Florida's best preserved treasures.

0: this is one of the main features of the national park. When you Google Biscayne National Park, you'll see a lot of pictures of this lighthouse right here. It was reportedly built by Mark Honeywell to guide himself and his guests to this little island. There's actually a story that back in the 1930s, after the first lighting of the lighthouse, it was shut down by the U.S. Coast Guard because it technically wasn't approved as a navigational aid. That story has since been questioned because the floor of the lantern at the top of the tower doesn't actually have attachments to affix a light, so we don't really know for sure. With so much opportunity to be out on the water, there's something I've been wanting to try for a very long time. It's extremely popular here in Florida, so it felt like there was no better moment to try it than right here in Biscayne. I'm feeling good. I'm feeling nice. I feel that everything is going away. We made our way over to eFoil USA, one of the leading adventure spots in the Biscayne area, just to see what this activity was all about.
1: I think I'm in the right place.
2: You are?
1: You must be Nikki.
2: I am.
1: Your coach, is that what the back of your shirt says? Can we get a shot of that, the back of his shirt?
2: E-foil coach.
1: E-foil coach. So what exactly is e-foiling? What are we doing
2: today? So e-foiling is the electric version of hydrofoiling. Right here we have a regular hydrofoil board. This is what you use to surf big waves. And in areas where there's no waves to push you, he added a small electric motor to the bottom of the board that is remote controlled. And you ride it just like a hydrofoil, but now you have a controller to push you.
1: Is it like surfing?
2: Only thing now is that you have to also control the board, which is very hard for the new users. It is a Bluetooth controller right here that connects to the front of the board, and okay. You have the one trigger here.
1: Is it hard in general?
2: It's not hard, it's new.
0: After a quick safety chat and a little change of clothes, we were on our way.
2: Give it a good little push and hop on.
0: Coach Nikki and I got on our boards and off we went. This new trend in surf sports.

0: sports is becoming extremely popular. The bottom line is, waves aren't needed, but water is. So it's a good thing we're in a place that has so much water.
1: I almost had it!
0: Okay, when I first started, I thought I was doing this right. But the motor is supposed to lift you out of the water. So after a few practice runs with Coach Nikki, I started to kind of get the hang of it.

0: So how was it?
1: I loved that. I could do that every day, and it's a lot harder than it looks.
0: Yeah, obviously.
1: You make it look easy.
0: It's not easy. It's just different. Like I said, when you're on land and I'm telling you all the instructions, you won't really understand it until you go in the water and get a feel for it.
1: What's hard is that you have to manage, because you're controlling it with this the whole time, and you can't go too fast, you can't go too slow, and it's your weight adjustment. It took me a while to get that.
0: Obviously, you're floating like a pro already in the first
1: you're
0: day.
1: You're a great coach. Well, next
0: Thank
1: time
0: you.
1: You'll have me doing handstands.
0: Handstands and backflips.
1: Perfect, perfect. Well, next time it is.
0: Awesome.
1: Thank you so much. That was awesome.
0: You're very welcome.
2: Such a great activity. Be sure to stop by eFoil USA and definitely ask for Coach Nikki.
0: I think you have to jump in.
1: I have to jump?
0: Yeah, do it.
1: Seriously?
0: Send it. Go for it.
1: I'll do it.
0: I'll
1: do it. Don't challenge me.
0: I believe you. I'm waiting.
1: I'll do it. Is this some sort of initiation thing?
0: Initiation.
1: I guess.
0: If not, I won't teach you.
1: These are going to come off for the actual thing. All right.
0: Good luck. Oh.
1: It's not shallow. I'm glad it wasn't shallow. Oh, it is nice.
2: There's a lot of tranquil beauty in this area of Florida, but something not so tranquil is a phobia that I've had my entire life, and it's of ships that have either sunk or capsized. Don't ask me why. It makes no sense at all. But because Biscayne National Park has a lot of nautical history, I figured this was the perfect place to conquer my fear and swim down to see the eerie shipwrecks of decades past.

0: Captain Jeremy?
1: Yes, welcome
0: all
1: aboard.
0: Right. Thank you so much. And First Mate Michelle.
2: First Mate Michelle, yes.
0: Okay, I hear we're seeing some shipwrecks today.
1: We're going to the Maritime Heritage Trail today. There's some incredible history. You're going to see some intact remains of these ships, anywhere from 14 to 20 feet of depth, and a lot of fish life.
0: There are 6 shipwrecks in Biscayne National Park open to snorkelers, usually set up through tours. And we were lucky enough to...
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0: Along the Maritime Heritage Trail, it's said that there are some shipwrecks at the bottom of the ocean that are 100 years old. And rumor has it, there could be hundreds of shipwrecks down there.
9: I'm actually really nervous, and things just got real.
0: While we won't be searching for all of them, we do have a pretty good idea of what we'll be seeing, all thanks to Captain Jeremy. As we got to our location, Michelle did her thing to make sure we were there to stay.
9: What is she doing?
1: She's grabbing the mooring ball.
9: What does that do?
1: So that way we're tethered to the seafloor. We don't have to drop an anchor and damage either the shipwreck or any coral.
9: That's great. Being within a national park, I'm sure you guys are really careful about that stuff.
1: Absolutely.
9: So we just got to the shipwreck. What is this ship's name?
1: So this is the Mandalay. It was part of the Windjammer cruise line, a very like upscale schooners.
9: Wow.
1: So it was very, luxurious. And it was 1966, New Year's Eve. They were doing a week-long cruise in the Bahamas, heading back to Miami. And the captain, who was only 26 years old, he let his first mate run. They basically passed out. I'm guessing they were celebrating New Year's Eve. We're off course, and they ran right into this. Are you ready to do some snorkeling?
9: I'm ready. I think I'm freaking out. I'm trying to breathe. I'm actually really, really scared for this. So it's more just knowing that you're in the open water and these ships. It's more of a phobia, I think.
1: It's, you know, we're 4 miles from the nearest land. So, yeah, I mean, we are out in the middle of nowhere.
9: Again, you're supposed to make me feel better.

0: deck is right up here.
1: Okay.
0: Here's your fins.
1: Going in. Oh my god! I don't like this! I mean, who would want to go down there alone? You're in the middle of the ocean, and Jeremy had just told me that a shark swam up to a swimmer last week. So it makes sense, right? You can't blame me. But then again, I was thinking about how embarrassing it would be for me to chicken out. I knew I needed to face my fear, so I went down.

0: spooky down there. And everything was so rough.
1: I think one of the scariest parts about being out there is that you can't see any land. You're in the middle of nowhere. And the boat is just going up and down on the waves. Being out there. Woo! It's creepy. Are those haunted?
2: I wouldn't be surprised. Did they see any fish with red eyes?
1: Are there pirate ships?
2: One of our channels is named after a pirate, a black pirate named Black Caesar, and it's called Caesar's Creek. And there's some really fascinating history. There was a black pirate named Caesar who actually ran with Blackbeard, and he survived that but later was captured. Show me
1: that you're in. Jeremy is absolutely right about this. Caesar is known as Florida's most mysterious pirate. Legend has it, he was one of the surviving pirates of Blackbeard's crew. In fact, one of the islands north of Key Largo is named Caesar's Rock in honor of Caesar. That's also the present-day site of his headquarters. Pretty cool.
0: We just got back to land after snorkeling to the shipwrecks in Biscay National Park, and I'm not going to lie, that was the scariest thing I've ever done in my life.
1: Soon enough, Captain Jeremy brought us to a more shallow area of Biscayne National Park to get up close and personal with some more ocean life in the mangroves that you can find across Florida. Now, when it comes to water filtration, that's where the mangroves come in handy. They enhance water quality and clarity. They also protect fish and can be a terrific food source for a lot of marine species. Thank you again. That was wonderful.
2: Come and do another trip with us.
1: Don't have to ask me twice, honestly.
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0: Okay, because Biscayne is in the heart of South Florida, you can't plan a visit without making sure to experience the unique local culture that shapes the area.
1: We obviously have to eat, so we are stopping at one of the best restaurants in Miami, Versailles. And while we're waiting for our table, we have to get a Cuban coffee. So here we are at Cafe Versailles, and I'm very excited. Who doesn't need a little caffeine? Hi. Thank you so much. Can I ask you what's in a Cuban coffee or what it is?
2: What it is? Yeah. Cuban coffee?
1: So it's just straight espresso?
2: Yeah.
1: There's brown sugar in there?
2: Yeah.
1: Okay, so it's espresso, brown sugar. Is there cream or anything?
2: No.
1: It's just espresso and brown sugar.
2: Yes.
1: All right, I'll do that. Yeah. Please. This will have me wired, won't it? We're staying up all night. I've never had brown sugar in my espresso before. Yum.
0: Jessica told me I had to try a traditional cortadito as well, which is basically the same thing, but with a little bit of milk in it.
1: Can't beat that one. I think I like the cortadito better. I like them both the same, though. I mean, every day I'll be here. If I lived here, I would be here.
2: Okay, thank you.
1: All right, great. So we were supposed to swim the sharks this morning, but the wind conditions were too crazy. So then we are going to kite surf, and that got canceled because of weather. So instead, we are grabbing some Cuban food at Versailles. Should be a good alternative.
0: I was definitely ready to dive into some Cuban food.
1: Yeah. Let's do the big Cuban sandwich, the ropa vieja. I've never had oxtail or lamb before, so I'm a little nervous.
3: Okay.
1: Full adventurous for me. But sure, why don't you just surprise me with whichever one you think is the best.
0: Our waiter insisted I try a traditional mojito and some plantain chips with garlic sauce. And I'm not going to lie, I was a little skeptical at first. But check out how good these look.
1: What's this?
3: Garlic sauce.
1: Yeah.
3: You put in the garlic sauce in the top. It's
1: like this?
3: Good.
1: Is that enough?
3: Yes.
1: That's enough?
3: Yeah. You like it?
1: I wouldn't think to put garlic on a plantain.
3: Yeah.
1: That's amazing.
0: Next came the main course. I got some white rice with plantains, their famous oxtail, some ropa vieja, and last but not least, a ginormous Cuban sandwich.
1: Oh. Wow, you weren't
3: special Cuban sandwich.
1: You weren't kidding, it is big. Miami to Havana to Ibiza and Mallorca. Time to party, let's get loco. Make that body get to work. Oh. Miami to look at how good that looks.
0: You honestly can't go wrong with anything you order here because it's just all delicious.
1: There is a robust Cuban culture here in Miami, and during and after the Cuban Revolution, a lot of people fled here and settled, and they brought their phenomenal cuisine with them. And we are lucky now that we get to enjoy that cuisine and feel all of the different flavors as we experience this area. I just had a feast. I'm really glad I wore a swimsuit.
0: With our Park to Biscayne trip almost winding down, I wanted to cross one more thing off my list.
1: Today, we're exploring the waters a little bit more on some jet skis. How's it going?
4: Good, how you doing?
1: I see a lot of options here. Can I pick my ride?
4: Absolutely.
1: All right, how about number seven? Lucky number seven.
4: We just got these skis yesterday, brand new.
1: Really?
4: Yeah.
1: So has anyone driven them yet?
4: Yeah, they have.
1: Oh, you should have told me no. I'm just kidding.

With folks on land giving me their blessing, I signaled with a thumbs up and made my way into the bay for one last round of fun and excitement.

0: trying to hide that I was having a little bit of fun and really maximizing my time out on the water. Unfortunately, our time had come to an end, so I eventually made my way back in.
1: Woo! I have been jet skiing so many times in my life, and I have not experienced better jet skiing conditions than that. I want to go again and again and again. It was perfect. Got a little choppy at the end, but that's what makes it fun. Thank you for everything. That's it for us here at Biscayne National Park. Although we had to work with the conditions a little bit, we still got to dive down to some shipwrecks, see everything that the park had to offer, do a bunch of water activities, catch some big fish, some weird tan lines, and of course, experience the famous Cuban sandwich. I hope you had as much fun as I did in South Florida. We'll see you next time on Park. It's all right.

0: this edition of Parked. Sometimes you just have to take the bad with the good. We learned that quickly as a nasty storm engulfs Shenandoah National Park right as we roll into town.
1: It is such a beautiful day to film Shenandoah. Can you just look at this rain and this snow coming down at the same time? So beautiful, wow.
0: But what a difference a day makes. This is incredible. The views and this hike, it's not easy. It's cold, but it's fun. The snow is beautiful. Plus, I rappelled down one of the steepest cliffs at George Washington National Forest to gaze at the Shenandoah views right across the valley. This is Parked.

0: 101 miles of the Appalachian Trail, the 500-million-year-old Blue Ridge Mountains, trees that once sheltered Herbert Hoover's 13 cabins. And those are just some of the things you can find at Shenandoah National Park. A little fun fact, President Franklin Delano Roosevelt established the park in July of 1936. It's easy to see that there is nothing quite like Shenandoah on the east coast of the United States. And we showed up just as the green was starting to peak through the cold of winter. We entered Shenandoah on Skyline Drive, the main road that will take you through the entire park. From different viewpoints along the way, you can witness some of the breathtaking views, peaceful waterfalls, and incredible rocky peaks that house the oldest rocks in the state. Not to mention the various forms of wildlife. You can find 50 different mammal species, including the largest black bear refuge in the state. Bird lovers can enjoy the 200 different species that fly throughout the trees. Or, if you're lucky, you might spot an endangered species that can breathe through its skin and can only be found in this national park, the Shenandoah salamander. We even encountered some deer feeding in the cool mountain air. The park was peaceful, but little did we know a major storm was gearing up to pay us a little visit on the eve of our big day of shooting.
1: Guys, update. We just did some stuff, and now it's legitimately snowing.
0: There is so much that surrounds Shenandoah, so we tiptoed our way around the area to some of the neighboring parks in attempt to dodge flooding and gain visibility. We stopped at Shenandoah River State Park.
2: Welcome to Parks. I'm your host, Abby Hornacek, and as you can see, it is an absolutely beautiful day to be filming at Shenandoah. We might have had a little bit of a scheduling conflict with Mother Nature, but you know what? It's okay because she is the reason that these parks exist. So I'm going to do my best to show you its beauty in all of this rainy glory.
0: So the rain just kept on coming, and then it turned into snow, and then the mud and the wet socks. And, you know, you get the idea. The conditions were so bad that on our way out, our crew encountered a woman whose car had actually veered off the road and into a ditch. Honestly, it seemed like everything that could go wrong would go wrong.
3: Oh my God, they got her.
4: Oh, look how happy they are.
0: A local even told my producer that he had never seen a nor'easter sweep in so unexpectedly. Oh, the next morning, we were welcomed with a beautiful coat of snow on the Blue Ridge Mountains that paved the route all the way to where we started our morning, George Washington National Forest. From here, we could see the breathtaking views of Shenandoah from the observation deck across the valley in anticipation of our next activity with Lester Zook, the owner of Wild Guide Adventures. The plan is to hike down to the rappelling station, then climb back up to where we started.
5: Surprise, they have a different weather forecast up on the Blue Ridge because it's above 2,000 feet.
1: It is not warm.
0: Depending on where you are in the area, the higher you climb, the lower the temperature drops. While there's green down below, we're surrounded by white up here.
1: This is incredible. The views and this hike, it's not easy. It's cold, but it's fun. The snow is beautiful. Lester's great. He's leading the way, and we are hiking this thing. Good, thanks.
5: Okay.
1: The sun is coming out, and I have never been so thankful for the sun before. I feel like I could just lay on a rock and thaw out for a second. What would you rate this hike? Difficulty level.
5: You know, I call it a scramble. I mean, like I said to you, the hike is part of the adventure today. There's no, it's you know, using your hands, available. The snow adds an element, so we just want to take our time. It is going to get windier today, so just, you know, kind of buckle up and zip up and...
1: You can see Shenandoah from here, too.
5: That is the Blue Ridge.

So my mind was on scaling down the side of a cliff, but I'm going to be really honest with you. The hike to get there was pretty intense. After a quick rest and supply and equipment check, we were on our way over the cliff and down its side with just a rope helping me down.

0: rappelling is just releasing the control and lowering myself. If I want to stop, I just lock up. Can't go anywhere. Okay? So as I'm going down, my hands are here. While you're rappelling, you're controlling the descent, but I've got you on a backup safety line so I can take over if anything goes wrong.
1: Okay.
0: Does that make sense?
1: Yes. I need more leeway. So excited. It's such a gorgeous view. Getting my trace knot figured out here. I was never a Girl Scout.
0: Okay, well.
1: I ate the cookies. Lester just taught me how to rappel, and I can just truly get all of this in because
0: you're doing great.
1: I feel very lucky. That's far.
0: You're doing great.
1: That's
0: isn't this lovely.
1: That's a steep ledge.
2: Rappelling down the mountain was remarkable. Many safety measures needed and repeated, but the fact that I could just take a break and turn around and soak in the magnificent views of Shenandoah National Park was something I've never experienced. As I made my way down, my mind immediately went to the thousands of park lovers who have taken this journey before me. The love for nature and this brush with danger just had me feeling so incredibly lucky to have the greatest job in the world.
1: That was honestly the highlight probably of my entire life. Wow. The view from up there, incredible.
2: Once I reached the bottom, there was only enough time for a quick break to refuel before climbing back up.
3: So we are just refueling to climb up the crag. This is a very rocky situation. It is no joke. It is serious because we need, as much protein as possible. We are going to get our climbing shoes on. We're going to make the most out of this day.
0: This time you're going to say climbing, ? And I say climb on, and up you go.
2: The upward view of the sheer cliff was just as daunting as the one looking down. I was quickly reminded that the same rope holding my life in balance before is the same one belaying me on my trek back up. My fingers could barely function because of the cold. One slip and I'm hanging off the cliff, but luckily for me, adrenaline was on my side.

chilly temperature made the climb feel that much more strenuous, but the hard work made the view from the top that much sweeter. Shenandoah, whether flooded with rain, covered in snow, or flashing its incredible beauty in the form of sun rays pushing through the clouds, made me appreciate every beautiful element of our country that we tend to often overlook. I completely forgot we still had to hike all the way back to the observation deck of George Washington National Forest. This is where I want to give some credit to the crew behind the scenes, because they also had to navigate the slippery rocks, but they did it with cameras and audio equipment. No easy task.

0: I cannot believe I got to do that. We rappelled 80 feet down, then we got to rock climb 60 feet up. I even got to do a little bit of bouldering, and while we were rappelling, I had the most incredible view of Shenandoah National Park, so I feel very, very lucky that we got to do this.
1: Okay, we did it. We made the most of Shenandoah National Park and all of its beautiful surroundings on what could have been a disaster of a shoot. But that's Mother Nature, and if I could leave you with one takeaway from this episode, it's to always, and I mean always, appreciate her in her every form.

0: Welcome to Park Places, everybody. I'm Bob Van Dillon, and if you've seen Park on Fox Weather, you know Abby Hornacek takes adventure to a whole new level. And we've got a wonderful episode of Park today, but stick around for Park Places. On it, we're going to be taking you behind the scenes and beyond the trails as Abby dives into the stories, the people, and the wild beauty that makes our national parks unforgettable. Today, she's got double trouble heading into the land of giants to explore the wonders of Sequoia and Kings Canyon National Parks. Abby, this was a double barrel full of fun.
1: Yes. Oh, I like that. I'm going to steal that.
0: Do it.
1: Yeah, well, these two parks are jointly administered. So people go to Sequoia. They don't realize that Kings Canyon National Park is also part of that.
0: Now, I see pictures from the National Park with Sequoia trees all around. I see people in, like, Model Ts almost going underneath this tunnel. Yeah. It looks fantastic.
1: Well, it's historic. I mean, you have this tunnel tree that you can drive through. It's cut out of an actual log, which is so cool. The cars sometimes line up, but it's worth it.
0: And these trees are so old. It's amazing to think that they've been here for centuries and millennia.
1: Large and old. They can live up to 3,400 years. I mean, that's a really long time.
0: Well, that's it. I've never been to the Land of Giants, but that's where you're going right in this first segment. So this is going to be a fun one to watch. And these things are bigger than what I thought. Even the camera doesn't do it justice.
1: No, it does not.
0: Let's take a look.

0: on this edition of Parked.
1: This is it, we found it.
0: A two-for-one national park in the sunny state of California. Just like the rhythm grows, we take a twist in the wind. We visit Sequoia.
1: 2,000-year-old Sequoia.
0: And Kings Canyon National Park. The trails wind around some of the most incredible species of trees you'll ever see.
1: Here we are, General Sherman Tree. I feel so tiny standing next to this thing.
0: And we discover one of the deepest canyons in the United States. Plus, we take in the views by rock climbing in Sequoia National Forest.
2: There's not really anything to grab onto over here, huh?
0: And then head north to explore the scenic backroads on a UTV.
1: It's a little dusty out there.
0: And I become a Modesto nut for the day and follow through on one of my top five to-dos on my bucket list.
3: Throwing out the first pitch, Abby Hornacek from Parked.
0: We're in the Golden State. This is Parked.

0: Sequoia and Kings Canyon National Parks are remarkable places. Together, they're a combined 1,400 square miles. And with all of this beauty, wildlife, and fascination, it's no wonder why it was declared a biosphere reserve in 1976. In short, that means it's a designated area aiming to connect and improve relationships between people and the environment. With that in mind, our journey begins.
1: Affectionately called the Land of Giants, this national park is home to some of the largest trees in the world, trees that can live up to 3,400 years. But while that's what this park is known for, the terrain offers things like mountains, meadows, granite rocks, and a quiet place to reset. This is Sequoia National Park.
0: Almost every park we've been to has had lush trees and impressive views. But these sequoias were absolutely breathtaking. Even the drive on the winding roads felt like we were in a fairy tale. And something you should know about Sequoia National Park is it's an absolute must to drive through the tunnel log.
1: Right now we are driving along Crescent Meadow Road in the Giant Forest. And what we're looking for is tunnel log. Back in 1937, this big sequoia fell across the road. It was 275 feet tall, 21 feet in diameter at the base. So the summer after, they ended up cutting a hole into the sequoia so people could drive through it as a tourist attraction, and that is exactly

0: This is it. This is it. We found it. Okay. We are about to go through Tunnel Log. This is really cool.
1: That is, to me, spectacular. You've got this huge tree that's draped across the ground. It's so heavy, they're not going to do anything, so they just carve a hole to drive through.
0: This is what makes me love people, is that sucker fell across the road, and you mentioned Model Ts. Back in the day, they were like, you know what? Instead of moving the log, let's actually cut a hole out of it. And something that always fascinates me, Bob, is when you go back years and years, we obviously have a lot of technology now that they didn't have back then. Mm-hmm. So the fact that people were able to cut through this log is what shocks me.
1: I mean, I wonder how long that took. I mean,
0: probably amazing. A long time.
1: And now the other question I had when you were driving through, are there dings in there? Have people taken shots at this thing by accident, like low bridge?
0: I didn't notice any of that.
1: Really?
0: There is a moment where you really want to just, you get excited and you're like, I'm going to walk across it. So there are people trying to climb up, walk across it, wait. I do also think about the people who cut the hole.
1: Right.
0: Do you think they ever expected one day we would have these cars that we have now and that there would be this many people waiting in line to drive through the hole they just cut?
1: No, absolutely. I mean, you think about the cars and the different generations of them going through. Just the pictures, the Model Ts, the 1950s cars, the ones we're driving through now. It's just a testament to how old these streets actually are.
0: Yes, and it made me want to learn how to ride a motorcycle.
1: Mm.
0: Because I was like, the experience of driving a motorcycle with your hair blowing, the wind, and you're like, I'm going through this. You can see it more. Because in a car, you know, unless you have the sunroof open.
1: Yeah, forget you can't see it. You can't take it all in.
0: Can't take it all in.
1: So when you are driving into the park, do you notice that the trees are getting bigger, or is it all of a sudden a huge forest of these guys?
0: No, I mean, throughout the park, you have different even types of trees. Mm-hmm. People think there's just these giant sequoias, but, you know, there's a specific loop that you take that is just, you're surrounded by all of these massive trees. General Sherman is a big one. You're looking out for bears. But also, Crescent Meadow is one of my favorite areas. Mm-hmm. It doesn't have a lot of trees. It's obviously a meadow.
1: Right.
0: And we had this experience where one of the sequoias fell into the meadow. We're sitting there and someone all of a sudden is like, bear, bear, bear. And there's this couple walking and they're trying to take pictures. I literally grabbed the guy. I'm like, we gotta go. The mama bear walks out on the log.
1: Oh my God.
0: And then her two little cubs. And I'm like, once those cubs showed up, we are out.
1: That's the one thing, do not. When you see cubs, it's worse than seeing a tornado in your back.
0: Yes, door. You're like, all right, I wasn't scared until now.
1: That's amazing. But just the opening shot, we see those huge trees. It's still awe-inspiring.
0: Yeah, and I learned, you know, the Sierra snowpack is feeding these trees and allows them to grow for longer. They have the thickest bark of any tree.
1: Yeah, you said it was 2 feet wide.
0: Yeah, I mean, that's like that.
1: And you can walk through these guys, too, which is absolutely amazing. So stick around. There's more segments coming up.
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1: Hey, welcome back, everybody. This is Parked Places. I'm Bob Van Dillen, and this is Abby Hornacek. It's great to talk to you behind the scenes what's going on right here, because these trees are massive, we know. But it's not just that. There's a lot of hiking involved, and waterfalls, too.
0: Yeah, you don't expect there to be a swimming hole where there's also these massive trees.
1: Did you touch the water? How cold is that?
0: I went in the water.
1: Yeah!
0: Full head underneath. Very cold.
1: Well, let's check it out, everybody.
0: So I was nervous there for a second because it felt like you were maybe going to hit the tree, but it is 17 feet wide and 8 feet high, so we made it. Tunnel log, check. From Tunnel Log, we started on a trail that would lead us to what is known to be the largest tree in the world, the General Sherman tree. The trail to get to General Sherman Tree is about a half a mile long, so it's very easy and you have to do it because General Sherman is a staple of this national park. But while we're here, this is a great opportunity just to talk about the effect of wildfires in this area. Obviously, we've seen a lot of devastation caused by wildfires, but when it comes to these giant sequoias, fires can actually help them. The reason is because the heat from the fire opens up these cones, which release their seeds. And then the flames burn up this dead wood and any brush you see around, and that creates a nutrient-dense ash, which then allows those saplings to thrive. The older a sequoia gets, the stronger and more resilient it becomes. When it comes to these trees living as long as they do, sequoias have a lot working for them. First off, they have the thickest bark on Earth. In fact, on some of these trees, if you go to the base, you'll find the outer layer of bark can be over 2 feet thick. The other thing is, without any flammable pitch or resin, their bark stands the test of wildfires and can slow the flames from reaching inside of their trunks. These trees are massive. Just a little further down on the trail was our main attraction, General Sherman. You might be wondering how this massive tree got its name. Well, as the story goes, the General Sherman tree was named after an American Civil War general named William Sherman. The claim is it was named by a man named James Wolverton, who served under Sherman as a lieutenant in the 9th Indiana Cavalry. Just another example of how deep the history is at these parks. All right, I think this is it. I see people, I see a sign. General Sherman's right here, but you know what? Let's get a little closer, shall we? Here we are. This is General Sherman Tree, and standing next to this, I feel so tiny. This is the world's largest tree by volume, and you can understand why. It stands 275 feet tall, and the circumference around its base is over 100 feet. And let me tell you, by the end of this season of Parked, we'll have visited about 30 national parks, and we haven't seen anything like this.

Because this tree is so monumental, extra precautions were taken to protect its base from the more severe fires that have killed other large sequoias in the past 6 years. These trees are known for being resilient and partially fire-dependent, but devastating forest fires are another story. Sequoia is known for its towering trees, but what makes them so big? Well, part of it has to do with their lifespan. Sequoias can live to be up to 3,000 years old and grow very quickly. In order to thrive, giant sequoias need a lot of water, which they get from the Sierra snowpack. All right, when you look up and you see just how big these trees are, you think the seed must be the size of a golf ball, right? Well, actually,

0: lead us to an unexpected payoff at the end.
1: We're starting our hike to Tokapah Falls. The trail is longer than General Sherman's. It's 3.4 miles round trip. But this waterfall has been extremely hyped up because apparently you see water just cascading over these awe-inspiring granite cliffs. So let's go see what all this buzz is about, shall we?

0: feels like we've landed on another planet. Wow, this is nuts.
1: This is insane.
0: I hear the waterfall. We're getting close.
1: This completely exceeded my expectations. Tokapah Falls is 1,200 feet high, and it's the tallest waterfall in Sequoia National Park. And what differentiates this one from other waterfalls is the water topples over this jagged rock rather than just flowing straight over. And you know what the best part is we had no idea there was a pool down here. It was such a pleasant surprise. So I think before we hike back, we have to jump off this boulder to cool off, right? Let's do it.
2: Come on. Did you really think I'd come here and not jump?
1: This is parked.
0: Oh, that's cold. And there are fish down there. Woo! What a great way to end Sequoia National Park.
3: So that's General Sherman. That thing is gigantic, and it's, what, 3,000 years old?
1: Yeah, well, you think about why do these live so long? Yeah. And I had mentioned the Sierra snowpack before, but also, I mean, you think about fire. Of course, California is already susceptible to wildfires. Those are bad, but they're also controlled burns because it allows the seeds to open up. The red, there's no flammable pitch in the in the trunks. So, you know, human beings are so susceptible to things. And we can't live to be over 3,000 years old.
3: No.
1: So maybe we should take some notes from the trees.
3: And the risks that you take, you're not living to 3,000. With all the hiking and all that and all that stuff. But you talk about the width of the bark of these trees. It's fascinating to see that, but it's also fascinating to know that they thrive off of fire.
1: Yes, the fire, the water that's coming from different areas of the mountain. That's why you can have a waterfall like Tokapah Falls, where you hike and hike and hike, and it's rocks and trees, and then all of a sudden you have this beautiful waterfall cascading down into the swim hole. And of course, you see that, and you're like, I gotta jump in.
3: Two questions on that one first. Was that an ad lib jump?
1: It was. It was hot and it was beautiful. And I'm like, we don't have any filming left. I got to go in.
3: Second question was, did you test the water temperature before you hopped in?
1: No, which was dumb. I immediately got a brain freeze when I got. I didn't think that was possible unless you were drinking a Slurpee.
3: I can't believe you did it. Just going to jump on in.
1: Yeah.
3: White shirt, probably not a good
1: idea. Not a great thing. That's why I didn't know we were doing this. So it is what it is. I did feel like, I don't know if you saw, if you're a football fan, Brady Quinn did this cover of a magazine back in the day, and everyone kind of made fun of him for it because he was coming out of the water.
3: Yeah.
1: I mean, he looked great, but I was like, I feel like Brady Quinn coming out of the water.
3: Well, I'm glad you didn't do that because still a family show. But I'll tell you, when you walked up there, it must have been a total relief because it was hot when you were shooting.
1: Yeah, it was. And that's the thing about being in national parks, when you can have a true adventure. You know, we try to capture that spirit in this show. We're not just there to film. We're trying to do what people would actually do. And what's the thing that you want the most after a long hike is getting your hair completely wet and laying on a rock and watching the sunset.
3: Yes.
1: After the cameras turned off, we stayed for quite a bit and watched the sun go down. And then it is a bummer when you have to hike back.
3: Was that the last shot of the day?
1: That was the last shot of the day.
3: Okay.
1: I would have liked to be teleported back to the starting trail because at that point I was so relaxed. I'm like, oh no, we got to hike a couple miles back.
3: So. Yeah. How far of a hike was it to get back?
1: I can't remember exactly, but it was over a mile or two.
3: Wow. So when you're done, you're not done.
1: No. People don't realize about this show, this is a little behind the scenes thing, is we're filming all day, 15 hours, everything's closed, you don't eat dinner. I mean, it's a long time.

0: You put a lot of work into it, and it shows up beautifully on screen, too. It is so great to watch. If you want to see more, it's coming up right after the break.
1: Morning people wake up for peace and quiet. 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
0: Hey, welcome back to Park Places, everybody. Bob Van Dillen, Abby Hornacek, and Abby, those trees are gorgeous, but it's not the only thing you can do out there.
7: No, there's rock climbing because you have Kings Canyon. The Sequoia National Forest is not just a forest. There's also a lot of rocks, so it gives more context to the area.
0: And it's interesting to watch this clip because I don't want to say you made some mistakes rock climbing, but it didn't go as smooth as it could have gone.
7: But you're
0: right?
7: Going to say it anyway.
0: But I'm going to say it anyway.
7: Because you're right.
0: Check it out.
7: It was a perfect day in the park, not to mention a memorable one. Our time here wasn't done yet, though. Next on the list was a trip in a different direction. We ventured south to Sequoia National Forest. We just entered Sequoia National Forest, and I'm going to be honest, before this trip, I thought, how are we going to go rock climbing in a national forest? But when you look around, it's not just trees. It was time to get my climbing shoes ready. Today, I will be trading in these for these because I am about to go rock climbing in Sequoia National Forest. Now, we have been rock climbing before on Parked, but it was nothing like this. So before I go get some tips from our guide, Aaron, I gotta gear up. Aaron, How's it going?
8: Good. How are you?
7: I am so excited.
8: I am too.
7: Okay, is this what we're climbing?
8: Yeah, we're going to be climbing right up there.
7: Are there different types of rocks that we'll have to go up?
8: Yes, there is. So there's a bunch of different types of rock climbing. There's slab, crack, face climbing. What we're going to be doing today is like kind of a mixture of face and slab. So
7: what's the main thing that I need to remember?
8: Main thing to remember is balance. Climbing is not all about strength. It's more about balance and technique. So, and just kind of staying in your head while you're there. So, what you're going to be doing is kind of on the moderate side to intermediate. It's not really a beginner route. So you'll be like feeling some pump in your arms and, you know, basically just mostly have fun.
7: Should we walk up?
8: Yeah. Once we get up there, we'll have some fun.
7: All right.
8: Sweet.

0: We didn't get very far before plans started to shift a little. Aaron right now is scouting out the path for us because the path we're going to take is now overgrown with trees. So we have to go a different way. But as we wait for him, it's nice because we can really take in the view. Also gives a moment to pick out these spiky things out of our hands. I have about a million in my hands, so it's a win-win just before we start rock climbing. So I quickly found out that basically every plant has some type of thorn on it. We were making our way through all kinds of California flora. Even the leaves have spikes on them. Ow! See that? This hike is so different, and every part that we've been in, you got to do a little bushwhacking and really just power through. Probably should have worn long sleeves. I learned my lesson. I'm hoping that this is not poison oak. Fingers crossed. I feel like we just rock climbed already, but the beauty is that we get to do it again. After what felt like an eternity in this desert heat, we finally made it to the end of the hike. I see you guys setting up. Is this it, Aaron?
1: Ooh.
0: Well, good. I almost made it without tripping. That's a lie. I tripped like 8 times. Now, we've done climbs on parked before. Remember when we were in Joshua Tree?
1: This is the coolest thing I've ever done in my life.
0: And how about our Shenandoah episode, climbing at George Washington National Forest?
1: That was honestly the highlight probably of my entire life. Wow.
0: Those were great, but it's been a while. We just scrambled up about 400 feet from down below, and now we are going to rock climb up this slab here, another 150 feet, and you know what? This is parked. With a thumbs up from Aaron, I was ready to go. All right, it's game time. I am about to climb up this rock wall, so wish me luck.
1: Anything to grab onto over here, huh?
0: It's tougher than it looks. What do we think, this way? Aaron, you made this look so easy. Yes!
2: Making it over that ledge was so much harder than I thought. But luckily, I had some of the best coaches to guide me through. The good thing about making it to the top is the reward of coming back down.

0: Great work. I clearly need some more practice.
1: That looks really hard.
2: It's pretty difficult.
1: You think I can do it?
2: I think
1: you can. Okay, that's good news. Well, scaling a rock wall in the Sequoia National Forest is now an item I can check off my bucket list. One of the best things about this area of California is the number of national forests, parks, and preserves within just a short drive. On our way out of the forest, we decided to take in some of that beauty. The Sequoia National Forest covers over 1.2 million acres with some of the greatest concentrations of giant sequoia groves in the world.
3: I am inside a tree.
1: The nature throughout all of Sequoia is truly unmatched, both in the park and in the forest. And if you thought these sequoias were out of this world, just wait until you see what Kings Canyon has to offer. We'd get a good night's rest so we could jump on the trail at Kings Canyon early tomorrow. Since this park is jointly administered with Sequoia, visitors get an exclusive two-for-one adventure. The terrain here is very similar to that of Yosemite Valley. In fact, John Muir once described this place as a rival to Yosemite, and we are here to see it all. Welcome to Kings Canyon National Park.

0: Something that really draws your attention at this national park is Kings Canyon itself. The shape of the high country was largely sculpted by glaciers during the ice ages over the last 2.5 million years. Some of those valley glaciers traveled as far as 44 miles down the Kings River. That's where you get that U-shaped valley at parts of the South Fork. You can tell a glacial valley by its flat floors and granite cliffs and domes that can tower thousands of feet above the ground. If you've been to Yosemite Valley north of here, you'd see some similarities. John Muir actually used the term Yosemite to describe some of these valleys before they were more widely known by their own names. We are going to Panoramic Point. Right now, we can't see anything, but I have a feeling that once we turn this corner, we'll be able to see a beautiful view. You can really just sit here in awe at Panoramic Point. Behind me is hundreds of miles of Kings Canyon National Park and forest lands. And if you follow this view all the way down, you can see Hume Lake. It's a small historic lake in the National Forest that was created in 1908. Now, it's a little bit different than the ones we've seen before on this show, but it's still impressive in its own right. It was made using a rare multiple arch dam, and seeing it from here makes you realize the role it played in our history.
1: So when I was watching the show before, this clip right here, I wrote down, I was like, I had to ask her if she made a mistake wearing short sleeve shirts, climbing up with all the spikes. And as soon as I said that, you answered it on the show.
2: You know, I think being from Arizona, I believe I'm invincible to anything that's prickly because there are cacti everywhere. Mm-hmm. But it also was like 7,000 degrees confirmed. I think it was like 98 degrees or something right. Like that. And it was so hot. So I know there are certain sun shirts that are breathable, but right. Nah, I'm telling you, you can't. I had to be, the fact that I wore pants, I was like, man, but you know, you scrape your arms and your legs.
1: No
2: on
1: big
2: the,
1: deal.
2: No, yeah.
1: But the one thing you were telling me before, though, behind the scenes, you guys forgot water.
2: Yeah. Well, so we didn't necessarily forget.
1: Technically, you didn't, but, right.
2: We thought the scramble to get to the rock climbing, I mean, we already had so much gear, so we're like, all right, we're just going to be, you know, 5 feet away.
1: Right.
2: And the scramble took us a very long time. It was hot. God bless one of our photogs. He's like, I'll run back down and get everyone water. And the guide... I don't know if I should tell this, but yeah. The guide was like, oh, do you want some of my water? And I was like, I didn't really want to. And I took a sip and there was something in there. Like, I don't know if you put electrolytes. And it was such a shock.
1: Did you paint the poor kid?
2: I don't know. Thank goodness. Okay, but good. I was like, man, I probably should have asked him what was in there. It's still one of those memories that still I'm like, oh, God, it makes me.
1: Well, nauseous. Listen, you're jumping into the pools before you test the temperature. You're taking swigs.
2: I know.
1: But I'll tell you what, the form of the rock climbing, that was great. You've done this before.
2: Well, thank you. I grew up rock climbing just every once in a while in a gym. But real rock climbing is so different.
1: Right.
2: So the first time I actually rock climbed was in Joshua Tree, a different episode. And then this one, I didn't realize. I mean, you're up there, and we were thousands of feet in the air. That view, I, again, love heights, but mm-hmm. I looked down and was like, whoa, where are we?
1: When you go, are you constantly looking up and you're not looking down? And when you finally do, you're like, oh, my God.
2: Yeah, you're like, oh, I didn't realize. It's kind of, I think it was a good metaphor for life. It was only look right in front of you. You don't have to look behind
1: no
2: you.
1: No rear view mirror, baby.
2: You just got to go step by step.
1: Who was climbing with you? Had the guide or another couple of people? Who was filming?
2: The guide. So our photogs were down on the ground mm-hmm. and they did the little hike with us right. and they got different shots. I had a 360 cam.
1: Okay.
2: The guide went up first and he kind of hooked into the side of the wall, shot with a GoPro. Mm-hmm. So we had so many different angles that we were able to use. And that, again, is part of this show. We have these cameras and we get really creative with how we shoot it.
1: Right.
2: Also, you think about the mic pack, you got to figure out where to put that. Mm-hmm. And, you know, it's you sweat because it's hot. And
1: yeah.
2: There's a lot of logistics that go into it.
1: You're truly ad-libbing as you go by. And that's what makes this show so special is you really don't know what you're going to do until you finally do it.
2: Yeah, well, people don't have a plan necessarily when they go on adventures. We have a plan to an extent, but yeah. Then adventure along the
1: you
2: way.
1: You do such a great job. There's more to come right after the break.
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1: Welcome back to Park Places, everybody. Bob Van Dillon, Abby Hornacek. And in this segment right here, I'm going to set it up because you don't have to hike everywhere. You've got these great vehicles that you can take.
2: Yes, and there's a historic aspect to it as well. So I don't want to ruin the surprise.
1: Yeah,
2: but
1: I mean,
2: cool.
1: These vehicles, it's like straight out of Mad Max. Check it out.

down in the deserts of California, it seems absolutely necessary to kick up some dirt in an off-road vehicle. So we did just that. But these trails are more than just dirt. They actually have a little bit of history to them.

0: Today, we will be exploring the Sierra National Forest in a pretty sweet ride. Christina here is the owner and founder of Yosemite Adventure Company. She'll be taking us around. Christina, what's the plan for today?
1: So today we're going to be taking off and we're going to be driving on old logging roads from the 1800s. These roads were all established during the Gold Rush as they were heading up and building civilization. And we have some really awesome stops along the way.
0: And how long have you been doing this?
1: So I started this business in 2015, so about 7 years now. I started with just me and a Jeep as a tour guide, and so I've built it. We do side-by-sides now over the last 7 years and have 22 machines.
0: That is so impressive, and it sounds like we're in great hands. So should
1: for
0: we,
1: sure.
0: Should we
1: yeah.
0: hop behind
1: yeah,
0: the wheel?
1: Let's go get our helmets on and get going.
0: Okay. Christina wasn't wrong. These trails were perfect for what we wanted to do. I love it. Gotta punch it. It's dusty back here. I love it. Our first stop on the trail was a phenomenal overlook on top of a giant rock with bright blue skies as far as the eye could see. Let's go drive up a mountain. Look at that mountain. We're about to drive up that. It truly felt like a UTV commercial. Look at this. You do not want to fall off this thing. One of the best parts about this trip was getting to cover the crew in dirt on purpose. Good things, it was time to head back.
2: What do we got going on here?
0: It's a little dusty out there, and I took off my helmet, and I have a goatee. Christina, that was such an incredible experience. My goodness, the cliff's edge, where you're literally hanging on the side of the cliff, moon rock. All of it.
1: Yeah.
0: You are the best guide. Thank you so much for taking us out.
1: Thank you for coming out.
0: When can I take it for another spin?
1: Whenever.
0: Okay, deal. Appreciate it. It's been a great week out here in California, but the fun isn't over just yet. We would now make our way up to Modesto for one final stop.
3: Take me out to the ball game.
0: We just rolled up to John Thurman Field because I'm about to throw out the first pitch at the Modesto Nuts game. I do not want to embarrass myself, so wish me luck. It sounds like the game's about to start, so let's go.
3: Let me root, root, root for the home team. If they don't win, it's a shame, for it's one.
4: Abby warming up for the first pitch
0: with
4: the nectarine.
0: I gotta suit up.
3: I don't care if I never get back.
5: Let me root, root, root for the home team.
0: Just gonna make sure I have some mobility. All right, feels good, feels good. Okay, I think we're ready.
2: What are you about to do?
0: I'm about to throw out the first pitch at the Modesto Nuts game. I'm stretching it out, making sure I don't embarrass myself. So now that I looked the part, it was time to see if I could also play the part. My game plan is to not throw it into the dirt, to not look like 50 Cent, and to hit the catcher right in the glove. Fingers crossed. You're gonna make me look bad. That was pretty good.
6: Throwing out the first pitch, Abby Hornacek from Hart.
7: Woo! It's a little high.
8: Looks like I might have a little bit of practicing to do.
0: That was really fun. Okay, thank you for catching that and making me not look bad. Awesome. Let's go nuts.
8: And just like that, our time in California has come to a close. Woo! That does it for us here at Sequoia and Kings Canyon National Parks. We stood next to towering trees, UTV'd through a national forest, climbed up granite rocks, and enjoyed a good old-fashioned baseball game. We truly had an unforgettable experience in California. Thanks so much for coming along. We'll see you next time on Parked.
9: Got me?
8: We truly had an unforgettable experience. Wait, is there something I missed in there?
0: There was a bee that landed right on your lens. That was crazy.
10: I feel like a lizard sunbathing on this rock. I understand now why rattlesnakes like to come up here.
11: That last part, I didn't think I was gonna make it.
0: Let's go drive up a mountain.

0: feel like Brady Quinn in Sports Illustrated. Do I look like George Washington?
1: Are you guys still rolling?
0: You're right, I blew out of my nose. That's just habit.
2: This looks a little dangerous.
0: What kind of snakes are up here, Aaron?
3: Rattlesnakes
0: and what? Gopher snakes? Okay, so gopher snakes only go for gophers, right?
4: Yeah. Okay. You want to introduce Bud?
0: This is Bud Knapp, producer extraordinaire.
5: I don't know what those are called. I wish they did.
0: They're called spiky things. A pretty awesome experience, if you ask me. Fire. And I guess give it a go. Wish me luck.
4: Hang on a second. Let's do... I'm going to cut that.
0: Carolina, cut in your mouth. Oh, that was close. I'm not sharing with anyone, by the way.

0: right, so my takeaway from this is those vehicles are great to drive, but you're right on the edge of a freaking cliff.
1: I will say, I was like, I hope my foot doesn't slip.
0: Oh, my God.
1: We were very safe, but I love the aspect that these were old logging roads.
0: Yeah.
1: And I talked to this woman. She was incredible and so intelligent. Mm-hmm. And the fact that she was able to say, okay, I like to adventure when I was younger and do these things, and I want to bring it and make it more accessible to folks around this area. She had to do a lot of planning, get permits. That aspect was just as spectacular to me as the views.
0: And her business is growing as we speak.
1: It is. Yeah. And being those vehicles is really fun because you mentioned you have like all these hikes and stuff, but I'm like, boom, boom, let's go.
0: I was like white knuckle driving. I was like watching it like this. It's like, you're this close to the edge.
1: Yeah. We like to have a lot of fun too. One of our photographers was like, okay, Abby, why don't, and I think this made the show. He was like, why don't you just floor it as hard as you can, or go as fast as you can. You're going to slam on the brakes because all of the dust goes like this.
0: Yeah.
1: And he goes, well, shoot it in slow-mo. And I'm like, yes. So just make sure. And I was like, whoop.
0: Yes. Call that the hero shot. And then you take off the mask and you've got the goatee going right here.
1: I didn't realize, you know, I've learned in this show to not look in the mirror. That is a behind the scenes. I don't think I ever look in the mirror.
0: That's my favorite thing, too. So the Park Place is the actual screenshot that we have. Your promo right there is after a 15-mile walk that you've done and scaled, what, El Capitan or something?
1: Yeah, we did Half Dome, and we went under a waterfall. And then they're like, take a picture. And I'm like, great. And then they use it in all the promos. I'm like, well, this is why ignorance is bliss.
0: Yeah, you don't know what you can't do until you know it.
1: That's right.
0: It was great. So those are the old logging trails and the minor trails, which to me is fantastic. The history goes way back.
1: Yes, and just logging trails in general, we were just driving UTVs, but thinking about them actually carrying these trees and going throughout the routes is really interesting. And then you get to a rock that just has nothing on it. There's nothing growing.
0: Yeah.
1: And this is what I find so fascinating about nature is you can have two completely different experiences side by side.
0: Mm-hmm. Yeah, and you looked like you were driving on the moon.
1: Yes.
0: This is why it says moon or hot.
1: In my brain, I was driving on the moon. Don't ruin it for me.
0: The gravity was there, though. I was worried about the whole time. Now, how sheer was that cliff that you're driving up? It looked like you went pretty high up.
1: I tried not to look.
0: Again, with the don't look.
1: Again, ignorance is bliss.
0: So you shifted from there to throwing out the first pitch for a baseball game with a bucket list.
1: People don't know this. I have been so blessed to knock so many things off my bucket list. Mm-hmm. I've always wanted to throw out the first pitch of a Cubs game, and I am not nearly important enough to do that. And even the fact, I mean, the Modesto Nuts also very important, but I think they're single A, and I was just flattered that they would let me throw out the first pitch. But we were practicing in the parking lot with a peach, because I didn't want to make one of those videos where you just throw it right in the dirt.
0: Yeah, 50 Cent, all those, into the ground, yeah.
1: And I played baseball when I was younger. Mm. Actually, so I was like, I cannot embarrass myself. This is my time to shine.
0: You had a little kid throw it in front of you too, right?
1: Yeah, I was like, oh gosh, if the kid throws it better than me.
0: Yeah, but you rifled it a little high, but it was still a rifle.
1: Yeah, I am upset. I still think about that. I should a little bit lower. So it was a ball.
0: It
1: for
0: was
1: sure.
0: So what though? It was still there was no arc to it. It was a gun right down the middle. Right there.
1: You're making me feel much cooler than I actually am. Kind of like how you compared my drive into Mad Max.
0: Yeah, it's on a quest for gas.
1: Exactly.
0: Just driving around. It was so fun to watch that. So just driving there and seeing General Sherman itself that goes way the heck up, 225 feet up. It's stunning to look at this. And the camera, I still say, doesn't do it justice. You have to go in person.
1: Yeah, you have to go in person. And there, I don't know if I had mentioned this before, but there are a lot of tourists around that area, of course, because it's a very important part of the park. And we had another bear encounter there as well.
0: Gosh.
1: A little bear was just kind of, no cubs this time.
0: Okay.
1: Just kind of chilling with Van Dillen, walking around the tree trunk, and it makes you realize you really are in nature, and we are guests in these national parks. You know, there's different ecosystems, and there's the biodiversity is incredible, and we're just lucky enough to be a little part of it and experience
0: it. Yeah, that's a great way to put it. Do they actually give you how to deal with the bear warnings? How do you deal with the bear?
1: Certain parks, they don't allow bear spray, and I'm like, excuse me? But, you know, you can use a blowhorn. Mm-hmm. If the black fight back, brown lay down.
0: Right.
1: So depending on what kind of bear it is. But it's hard when you're... Because some bears can have different color of... Just because it's black or brown, you know, you don't know for certain until you're close enough to see the nose. And you kind of do after a while. I like to think if I don't mess with them, they don't mess with me.
0: Yeah.
1: But sometimes, you know, when you're hiking, you should make a lot of noise if you're going through a bear area because it warns them. You never want to surprise a bear.
0: I mean, that's the thing. And if you see the Cubs, turn around, you walk the other way.
1: So. Yes, unless you're at a Cubs game, then you want to cheer hard and you want to stay in your seat.
0: By the way, how did you become a Cubs fan? You're not from Chicago.
1: My dad grew up in Chicago, and I have been Bears, Blackhawks, Cubs my entire life.
0: Yeah, it's my son. I screwed him a little bit. We're talking about Yankee fans, which you're so close, and then the Giants fans were not really that close.
1: Well, the Cubs, we were that way for a very long time until we won the World Series in 2016.
0: Yeah, no, that was fantastic. That was fun to watch, that one for sure. So this whole entire experience, you've been to these areas before, but the fact that you're such a good athlete and you can scale these walls, it just makes it easy to watch.
1: I always say, fake it till you make it.
0: So no way.
1: My mom is like, you know, I don't know if you're really cut out. Like, if you are, you have the background for this. And no, she knows.
0: She's 8 seasons later, I would say you do. So if you want to see more of...
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1: The park is about 95% water, so to get to our locations, we are going to hop into this boat.
11: From the rich history of her most historic landmarks,
1: right,
11: to discovering shipwrecks off the Florida coast that have settled on the ocean floor for decades.
7: It is so spooky down there.
11: And just when you had thought we had enough water.
16: It's all right.
11: A jet ski ride in Biscayne Bay to top things off. Welcome to our journey on season 5 through our national parks.
1: Oh my God!
11: This is Parked.
1: Wow, look at him jump!
12: Look at him jumping out there, guys.
1: Woo!

0: With so much to see in Biscayne National Park, and the entire park monopolized by water as far as the eye can see, we'd soon find out just how interesting navigation around the park would be. Between taking in the sights and getting to our excursions, I can safely say there would be plenty of boat time in our future. This national park, from the coral reefs to the shipwrecks to the pirates, and although it covers nearly 173,000 acres, the park is about 95% water. So to get to our locations, we are going to hop into this boat with our captain, Alex. Alex, so nice to meet you.
1: Pleasure to meet you guys.
0: I think you're the captain until I see this guy up here. Is he our real captain?
1: He's our real captain. I'm just the first mate.
0: That makes a lot of sense. Where's our first stop today?
1: We're going to start down south, Boca Chica area, and start working our way back up north and hit a few areas on the way back up, National Park.
0: All right. Did you grow up here?
1: Born and raised.
0: So you know this area very well.
1: Yes, ma'am.
0: All right. Should we get to it?
1: Let's go.

0: we pushed off from Matheson Hammock Park with a plan. We wanted to hit all of the best spots in the national park and even stop by Fowey Rocks to dip our hooks in the bay. Now, I mentioned this park is 95% water, so that's what was surprising about our stop at Stiltsville. So as you cruise around Biscayne Bay, one of the really unique things about this national park is Stiltsville, which dates back to the 1930s, when a man by the name of Crawfish Eddie Walker built the first shack on stilts above the water. They say that he allegedly built it to facilitate gambling, which was illegal at the time, and from there he started selling beer and bait. And then at one point there were 27 of these houses around this area, which has since dwindled down to 7 because of fires and hurricanes. But at one point, this was the place to see and to be seen. This area has over 500 different species of fish, so you'll see boaters, vacationers, people who want to fish. There's a lot to do here, so we first had to get our bearings. So can you just give me context as to where we are right now? What am I looking at?
1: Sure. We just passed the Ratted Keys, and we're approaching Mocha Cheen Island, where the lighthouse is.
0: Is that Elliot next to it?
1: One of the largest ones out here.

0: Soon enough, we made it to the peaceful Elliott Bay.
1: We're within eyeshot of downtown Miami at a gorgeous escape characterized by its aquatic nature and little sprinkles of unique history. Welcome to Biscayne National Park.
0: Now, traveling around this area takes a little bit of time since a boat is pretty much a necessity. So it took about 20 minutes to get to our fishing spot, which gave me plenty of time to annoy Captain Alex with some questions.
1: So Alex, word on the street is this is not your full-time job. What is your full-time job?
2: Correct. My full-time job is a City of Miami fireman.
1: Well, thank you so much for your service. So how does that work between the chartering and firefighting?
2: So we work 24 hours on and 48 hours off. So on those 48 hours, I spend most of my time out on the water. I just gotta love what you do. So this is Sands Key and then Elliott Key on the right. And what separates them is this little cut in between. A lot of people come over here in the shallows and the nice clear water and nice sandy bottom. They use it for hanging out, sandbarring, cooking, grilling.
1: Going to go fishing. Is there a good spot for that?
2: Absolutely. One of our most popular spots is actually Fowey Rocks.
1: Oh, that's where we are now.
2: That's where the
1: historic lighthouse is.
0: We arrived at Fowey Rocks, a place that features a character in and of itself, the Fowey Rocks Lighthouse. So the Fowey Rocks Lighthouse was once damaged by the Labor Day hurricane of 1935. That storm washed away the first deck of the lighthouse, but as you can see, the tower survived, and it's actually still operational today.
1: Alex, I don't know if you knew this, but this is the only other historic structure within the boundary of the national park besides what's found above Chief Peak.
2: Oh, really?
1: Yeah, it's actually not owned by the National Park Service. It's owned by the United States Coast Guard. I guess for years there were complaints about the inadequacy of the old Cape Florida light. So finally, back in 1875, the Lighthouse Board replaced it with the one located right here on Fowey Rocks. It was once called the Eye of Miami.
0: With the lighthouse rising majestically in the background, it was time for the big event, fishing.
2: Let's get them.
1: Let's get them. So, Alex, what are we fishing for?
2: Whatever bites our hook. I'll put the order in, so let me know what you guys want.
0: Now, I'm going to be honest here. I'm more of a catch-and-release kind of gal, and it's a good thing, because our first big haul was something I didn't expect.
1: I think we got some action.
2: Lift up slow. Lift. All right, let him run. Get ready, guys. We're going to jump again. Okay, go. Wind. Turn the handle. Keep coming all the way.
1: Oh, he's a tough guy.
2: Nice. Got it, girl.
1: I keep going?
2: Yeah. Good eye, girl.
1: Mm. Slow and steady. Wins the race. Oh, my gosh.
2: You all right?
1: it's a shark.
2: Him. See if you can grab him here real quick.
1: See if you can grab him. It's a shark. I'm grabbing that thing. Oh, he's going to go back in the water. Bye. Thanks for coming.
0: All right, the shark got away, but you better believe that the song Baby Shark was stuck in my head the rest of the day. But that was just the first bite.
2: No, no, don't hold it on. Let it go. Yep, just let him run. You got one in the back. Look at him jumping. Sailfish out there, guys.
1: Look at him.
2: Keep tight. Look at him jumping, guys. Look at him go. We're going to go chasing him. Look at him. Wow!
1: Look at him!
2: Look at him go! Let him run! Let him go! Do not hold the reel, do not hold anything.
1: Wow, let him run. Oh, look at him jump!
2: Let him run. Come over here.
1: Go.
2: Come over here. Yep, go over me.
1: Going over.
2: Yep. Stay right here. Oh, stay right here.
1: Wow, look at him jump!
2: Look at him jumping out there, guys.
1: Woo! Do I keep going, Alex?
2: Yep. Lift up slow, wind that fast.
1: Oh, look at him! That's a swordfish! God. Is that a swordfish? Is that a marlin? Is
2: sailfish,
1: that,
2: that's
1: a sailfish. I am exhausted. I don't know how people do this every day. Do you always catch this many fish, or are we the good luck charms?
2: No, I think it's you guys
1: that's
2: for sure, 100%. Look how beautiful
1: wow.
2: it is, huh?
1: Oh, my gosh, that's huge, you guys.
2: Look
1: do you
2: him,
1: see
2: guys.
1: That? Woo! Woo!
2: Open it, yep. Just put your rod in the back, in one of those back holes. Yep.
0: So we snagged a sailfish, which is actually considered one of the fastest fish in the ocean.
3: Whoa.
4: See right here on the side?
3: Yeah.
4: Beautiful
3: if
4: fish,
3: I,
4: girl.
3: If I pet him on the side,
4: sure,
3: will he bite
4: touch
3: me?
4: His sail.
3: Will he bite me?
4: No, not at all. It's not spiky or anything.
3: Oh, you're so pretty. Beautiful.
0: Fishing with Captain Alex was exceptional. Feeling that ocean air on your face and the adrenaline of a sailfish chase, it was unbelievable.
3: Wow, look at him jump!
4: Look at him jumping out there, guys.
3: Woo!
5: These masks. Michael Murphy and Bud Knapp crushed it on the masks. Michael Murphy, thank you so much. Carolina, you're doing great.
0: After our excursion, we made our way back to Matheson Hammock Park and met up with Wade at Adventure Sports to do something a little bit more peaceful. A perfect combination of soaking in some Florida rays and experiencing one of the most important parts of the Biscayne ecosystem, the mangroves. We met Wade at the dock and he filled us in not only about the mangroves, but also the marine species and beauty we'd see.
6: The seagrass you find out here acts as sort of like a nursery for the smaller fish, and it offers protection from predators like barracuda patrolling along the edges of the mangroves. And the mangroves act as protection for those fish so they can grow up and head out to the open water once they get big enough.
0: This was a great opportunity to just take in some of the beauty the bay had to offer. Of course, being careful not to disrupt the marine life. The sun was definitely hot, but with all the water around me and a nice little breeze, you really do get a sense of why so many people love South Florida.
3: Good?
7: Yeah.
0: In addition to the barracuda, you can sometimes spot stingrays and even the manatee, which is known as a sea cow. They're peaceful and harmless creatures, ranging in size from anywhere between 400 to 1,000 pounds and between 8 and 12 feet in length. But they really just eat the grass at the bottom of the ocean floor, so nothing to be scared of.

0: first stop is the most visited island in the park, Boca Chica Key. You've probably seen the name Honeywell on alarms, security systems, thermostats, things like that. Well, it was actually the founder of Honeywell Industries, Mark Honeywell, and his wife Olive, who originally purchased this island in 1937 as a vacation retreat.
1: And you can totally see why. This island boasts plenty of vegetation. Pineapple was the first successful crop grown on the Keys thanks to a man

0: presidents like Herbert Hoover, Lyndon B. Johnson, Richard Nixon. Now, Carl Fisher would bring guests to this lodge to show them the beauty of the Keys in hopes of selling them property on Miami Beach.
1: Even President Warren Harding frequented the club, known back then as the Cocolobo K Club.

Sea turtles, manatees, and hundreds of species of fish call this marine wildlife their home. Pelicans and plans that you can't find anywhere else in the U.S. make Biscayne National Park one of Florida's best preserved treasures.

0: this is one of the main features of the national park. When you Google Biscayne National Park, you'll see a lot of pictures of this lighthouse right here. It was reportedly built by Mark Honeywell to guide himself and his guests to this little island. It is actually a story that back in the 1930s, after the first lighting of the lighthouse, it was shut down by the U.S. Coast Guard because it technically wasn't approved as a navigational aid. That story has since been questioned because the floor of the lantern at the top of the tower doesn't actually have attachments to affix a light, so we don't really know for sure. With so much opportunity to be out on the water, there's something I've been wanting to try for a very long time. It's extremely popular here in Florida, so it felt like there was no better moment to try it than right here in Biscayne. I'm feeling good. I'm feeling nice. I feel that everything is going away. We made our way over to Efoyle USA, one of the leading adventure spots in the Biscayne area, just to see what this activity was all about.
1: I think I'm in the right place.
2: You are?
1: You must be Nikki.
2: I am.
1: Your coach, is that what the back of your shirt
2: yep.
1: says? Can we get a shot of that, the back of his shirt?
2: Efoyle coach.
1: Efoyle coach. So what exactly is efoiling? What are we doing
2: today? So efoiling is the electric version of hydrofoiling. Right here we have a regular hydrofoil board. This is what you use to surf big waves. And in areas where there's no waves, to push you, he added a small electric motor to the bottom of the board that is remote controlled. And you ride it just like a hydrofoil, but now you have a controller to push you.
1: Is it like surfing?
2: Only thing now is that you have to also control the board, which is very hard for the new users. It is a Bluetooth controller right here that connects to the front of the board, and
1: okay.
2: you have the one trigger here.
1: Is it hard in general?
2: It's not hard, it's new.
0: After a quick safety chat and a little change of clothes, we were on our way. Coach Nikki and I got on our boards and off we went. This new trend in surf sports is becoming extremely popular. The bottom line is, waves aren't needed, but water is, so it's a good thing we're in a place that has so much water. Okay, when I first started, I thought I was doing this right, but the motor is supposed to lift you out of the water. So after a few practice runs with Coach Nikki, I started to kind of get the hang of it.
3: Lean forward.

0: How was it?
1: I loved that. I could do that every day, and it's a lot harder than it looks.
0: Yeah, obviously.
1: You make it look easy.
0: It's not easy. It's just different. Like I said, when you're on land and I'm telling you all the instructions, you won't really understand it until you go in the water and get a feel for it.
1: What's hard is that you have to manage, because you're controlling it with this the whole time, and you can't go too fast, you can't go too slow, and it's your weight adjustment. It took me a while to get that.
0: Obviously, you're falling like a pro already the first
1: day.
0: You're
1: a great coach. Well, next time you'll have me doing handstands.
0: Handstands and backflips.
1: Perfect, perfect. Well, next time it is.
0: Awesome.
1: Thank you so much. That was awesome.
0: You're very welcome.
2: Such a great activity.

0: Be sure to stop by eFoil USA and definitely ask for Coach Nikki.
1: I think you have to jump in.
0: I have to jump?
1: Yeah, let's do it.
0: Seriously?
1: Send it. Go for it.
0: I'll do it.
1: I don't think you
0: I'll
1: will.
0: Do it. Don't challenge me.
1: I don't believe
0: me.
1: You. I'm waiting.
0: I'll do it. Is this some sort of initiation thing?
1: Initiation.
0: I guess.
1: If not, I won't
0: teach
1: you.
0: These are going to come off for the actual thing. All right.
1: Good luck. Oh.
0: It's not shallow. I'm glad it wasn't shallow. Oh, it is nice. There's a lot of tranquil beauty in this area of Florida, but something not so tranquil is a phobia that I've had my entire life, and it's of ships that have either sunk or capsized. Don't ask me why. It makes no sense at all. But because Biscayne National Park has a lot of nautical history, I figured this was the perfect place to conquer my fear and swim down to see the eerie shipwrecks of decades past.

0: Captain Jeremy?
1: Yes, welcome aboard.
0: Thank you so much. And First Mate Michelle.
2: First Mate Michelle, yes.
0: Hey, I hear we're seeing some shipwrecks today.
3: We're going to the Maritime Heritage Trail today. There's some incredible history. You're going to see some intact remains of these ships, anywhere from 14 to 20 feet of depth, and a lot of fish life.
0: There are 6 shipwrecks in Biscayne National Park open to snorkelers, usually set up through tours. And we were lucky.
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0: Along the Maritime Heritage Trail, it's said that there are some shipwrecks at the bottom of the ocean that are 100 years old. And rumor has it, there could be hundreds of shipwrecks down there.
16: I'm actually really nervous, and things just got real.
0: Well, we won't be searching for all of them. We do have a pretty good idea of what we'll be seeing, all thanks to Captain Jeremy. As we got to our location, Michelle did her thing to make sure we were there to stay.
16: What is she doing?
1: She's grabbing the mooring ball.
16: What does that do?
1: So that way we're tethered to the seafloor and we don't have to drop an anchor and damage either the shipwreck or any coral.
16: It's great. Being within a national park, I'm sure you guys are really careful about that stuff.
1: Absolutely.
16: So we just got to the shipwreck. What is this ship's name?
1: So this is the Mandalay. It was part of the Windjammer cruise line, a very like upscale schooners.
16: Wow.
1: So it was very, luxurious. And it was 1966, New Year's Eve. They were doing a week-long cruise in the Bahamas, heading back to Miami. And the captain, who was only 26 years old, he led his first mate run. They basically passed out. I'm guessing they were celebrating New Year's Eve. We're off course. And they ran right into this. Are you ready to do some snorkeling?
16: I'm ready. I think I'm freaking out. I'm trying to breathe. I'm actually really, really scared for this. So it's more just knowing that you're in the open water and these ships. It's more of a phobia, I think.
1: It's, you know, we're 4 miles from the nearest land. So, yeah, I mean, we are out in the middle of nowhere.
16: Again, you're supposed to make me feel better.

0: deck is right up here.
1: Okay.
0: Here's your fins.
1: Going in. Oh my god! I don't like this! I mean, who would want to go down there alone? You're in the middle of the ocean, and Jeremy had just told me that a shark swam up to a swimmer last week. So it makes sense, right? You can't blame me. But then again, I was thinking about how embarrassing it would be for me to chicken out. I knew I needed to face my fear, so I went down.

0: spooky down there. And everything was so rough.
1: I think one of the scariest parts about being out there is that you can't see any land. You're in the middle of nowhere. And the boat is just going up and down on the waves. Being out there. Woo! It's creepy. Are those haunted?
2: I wouldn't be surprised. Did they see any fish with red eyes?
1: Are there pirate ships?
2: One of our channels is named after a pirate, a black pirate named Black Caesar, and it's called Caesar's Creek. And there's some really fascinating history. There was a black pirate named Caesar who actually ran with Blackbeard, and he survived that but later was captured. Show me
1: that you're in. Jeremy is absolutely right about this. Caesar is known as Florida's most mysterious pirate. Legend has it, he was one of the surviving pirates of Blackbeard's crew. In fact, one of the islands north of Key Largo is named Caesar's Rock in honor of Caesar. That's also the present-day site of his headquarters. Pretty cool.
0: We just got back to land after snorkeling to the shipwrecks in Biscayne National Park, and I'm not gonna lie, that was the scariest thing I've ever done in my life.
1: Soon enough, Captain Jeremy brought us to a more shallow area of Biscayne National Park to get up close and personal with some more ocean life in the mangroves that you can find across Florida. Now, when it comes to water filtration, that's where the mangroves come in handy. They enhance water quality and clarity. They also protect fish and can be a terrific food source for a lot of marine species. Thank you again. That was wonderful.
2: Come and do another trip with us.
1: You don't have to ask me twice, honestly.
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0: Okay, because Biscayne is in the heart of South Florida, you can't plan a visit without making sure to experience the unique local culture that shapes the area.
1: We obviously have to eat, so we are stopping at one of the best restaurants in Miami, Versailles, and while we're waiting for our table, we have to get a Cuban coffee. So here we are at Cafe Versailles, and I'm very excited. Who doesn't need a little caffeine? Hi. Thank you so much. Can I ask you what's in a Cuban coffee or what it is?
2: What it is?
1: So it's just straight espresso?
2: Yeah.
1: Brown sugar in there?
2: Yeah.
1: Okay, so it's espresso, brown sugar. Is there cream or anything?
2: No.
1: It's just espresso and brown sugar.
2: Yes.
1: All right, I'll do that. Yeah. Please. This will have me wired, won't it? We're staying up all night. Never had brown sugar in my espresso before. Yum.
0: Jessica told me I had to try a traditional cortadito as well, which is basically the same thing, but with a little bit of milk in it.
1: Can't beat that one. I think I like the cortadito better. I like them both the same, though. I mean, every day I'll be here. If I lived here, I would be here.
2: Okay, thank you.
1: All right, great. So we were supposed to swim with sharks this morning, but the wind conditions were too crazy. So then we are going to kite surf, and that got canceled because of weather. So instead, we are grabbing some Cuban food at Versailles. Should be a good alternative.
0: I was definitely ready to dive into some Cuban food.
1: Yeah. This is a big Cuban sandwich, the ropa vieja. I've never had oxtail or lamb before, so I'm a little nervous.
3: Okay.
1: Full adventurous for me. But sure, why don't you just surprise me with whichever one you think is the best?
0: Our waiter insisted I try a traditional mojito and some plantain chips with garlic sauce. And I'm not going to lie, I was a little skeptical at first. But check out how good these look.
1: What's this?
4: Garlic sauce.
1: Yeah.
4: You put in the garlic sauce in the top.
1: It's like very this? Good. Is that enough?
4: Yes.
1: That's enough?
4: Yeah.
1: Mmm.
4: You like it?
1: I wouldn't think to put garlic on a plantain.
4: Yeah.
1: That's amazing.
0: Next came the main course. I got some white rice with plantains, their famous oxtail, some ropa vieja, and last but not least, a ginormous Cuban sandwich.
1: Oh. Wow, you weren't
4: Cuban sandwich?
1: You weren't kidding, it is big. Miami to Havana to Ibiza and Mallorca. Time to party, let's get loco. Make that body get to work. Miami. Look at how good that looks.
0: You honestly can't go wrong with anything you order here because it's just all delicious.
1: There is a robust Cuban culture here in Miami, and during and after the Cuban Revolution, a lot of people fled here and settled, and they brought their phenomenal cuisine with them. And we are lucky now that we get to enjoy that cuisine and feel all of the different flavors as we experience this area. I just had a feast. I'm really glad I wore a swimsuit.
0: With our parked Biscayne trip almost winding down, I wanted to cross one more thing off my list.
1: Today, we're exploring the waters a little bit more on some jet skis. How's it going?
5: Good, how you doing?
1: I see a lot of options here. Can I pick my ride?
5: Absolutely.
1: All right, how about number seven? Lucky number seven.
5: We just got these skis yesterday, brand new.
1: Really?
5: Yes.
1: So has anyone driven them yet?
5: Yeah, they have.
1: No. You should have told me no. I'm just kidding.

With folks on land giving me their blessing, I signaled with a thumbs up and made my way into the bay for one last round of fun and excitement.

I was having a little bit of fun and really maximizing my time out on the water. Unfortunately, our time had come to an end, so I eventually made my way back in. I have been jet skiing so many times in my life, and I have not experienced better jet skiing conditions than that. I want to go again and again and again. It was perfect. It got a little choppy at the end, but that's what makes it fun. Thank you for everything. That's it for us here at Biscayne National Park. Although we had to work with the conditions a little bit, we still got to dive down to some shipwrecks, see everything that the park had to offer, do a bunch of water activities, catch some big fish, some weird tan lines, and of course, experience the famous Cuban sandwich. I hope you had as much fun as I did in South Florida. We'll see you next time on Park. It's all right.

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0: this edition of Parked. Sometimes you just have to take the bad with the good. We learned that quickly as a nasty storm engulfs Shenandoah National Park right as we roll into town.
1: It is such a beautiful day to film Shenandoah. Can you just look at this rain and this snow coming down at the same time? So beautiful, wow.
0: But what a difference a day makes. This is incredible. The views and this hike, it's not easy. It's cold, but it's fun. The snow is beautiful. Plus, I rappelled down one of the steepest cliffs at George Washington National Forest to gaze at the Shenandoah views right across the valley. This is Parked.

0: 101 miles of the Appalachian Trail, the 500-million-year-old Blue Ridge Mountains, trees that once sheltered Herbert Hoover's 13 cabins. And those are just some of the things you can find at Shenandoah National Park. A little fun fact, President Franklin Delano Roosevelt established the park in July of 1936. It's easy to see that there is nothing quite like Shenandoah on the east coast of the United States. And we showed up just as the green was starting to peak through the cold of winter. We entered Shenandoah on Skyline Drive, the main road that will take you through the entire park. From different viewpoints along the way, you can witness some of the breathtaking views, peaceful waterfalls, and incredible rocky peaks that house the oldest rocks in the state. Not to mention the various forms of wildlife. You can find 50 different mammal species, including the largest black bear refuge in the state. Bird lovers can enjoy the 200 different species that fly throughout the trees. Or, if you're lucky, you might spot an endangered species that can breathe through its skin and can only be found in this national park, the Shenandoah salamander. We even encountered some deer feeding in the cool mountain air. The park was peaceful, but little did we know a major storm was gearing up to pay us a little visit on the eve of our big day of shooting. Guys, update. We just did some stuff, and now it's legitimately snowing. There is so much that surrounds Shenandoah, so we tiptoed our way around the area to some of the neighboring parks in attempt to dodge flooding and gain visibility. We stopped at Shenandoah River State Park. Welcome to Parks. I'm your host, Abby Hornacek. And as you can see, it is an absolutely beautiful day to be filming at Shenandoah. We might have had a little bit of a scheduling conflict with Mother Nature, but you know what? It's okay because she is the reason that these parks exist. So I'm going to do my best to show you its beauty in all of this rainy glory. So the rain just kept on coming, and then it turned into snow, and then the mud and the wet socks. And, you know, you get the idea. The conditions were so bad that on our way out, our crew encountered a woman whose car had actually veered off the road and into a ditch. Honestly, it seemed like everything that could go wrong would go wrong.
1: Oh my God, they got her.
2: Oh, look how happy they are.
0: A local even told my producer that he had never seen a nor'easter sweep in so unexpectedly. Oh, the next morning, we were welcomed with a beautiful coat of snow on the Blue Ridge Mountains that paved the route all the way to where we started our morning, George Washington National Forest. From here, we could see the breathtaking views of Shenandoah from the observation deck across the valley in anticipation of our next activity with Lester Zook, the owner of Wild Guide Adventures. The plan is to hike down to the rappelling station, then climb back up to where we started.
3: Surprise, they have a different weather forecast up on the Blue Ridge because it's above 2,000 feet.
4: It is not warm.
0: Depending on where you are in the area, the higher you climb, the lower the temperature drops. While there's green down below, we're surrounded by white up here.
4: This is incredible. The views and this hike, it's not easy. It's cold, but it's fun. The snow is beautiful. Lester's great. He's leading the way, and we are hiking this thing.
3: Good, thanks. Okay.
4: The sun is coming out, and I have never been so thankful for the sun before. I feel like I could just lay on a rock and thaw out for a second. What would you rate this hike? Difficulty level.
3: I call it a scramble. I mean, like I said to you, the hike is part of the adventure today. There's no, it's using your hands, available. The snow adds an element, so we just want to take our time. It is going to get windier today, so just, kind of buckle up and zip up and...
4: You can see Shenandoah from here, too.
3: Yep, that is the Blue Ridge.

my mind was on scaling down the side of a cliff, but I'm going to be really honest with you. The hike to get there was pretty intense. After a quick rest and supply and equipment check, we were on our way over the cliff and down its side with just a rope helping me down.

0: rappelling is just releasing the control and lowering myself. If I want to stop, I just lock up. Can't go anywhere. Okay? So as I'm going down, my hands are here. While you're rappelling, you're controlling the descent, but I've got you on a backup safety line so I can take over if anything goes wrong.
1: Okay.
0: Does that make sense?
1: Yes. I need more leeway. So excited. It's such a gorgeous view. Getting my trace knot figured out here. I was never a Girl Scout.
0: Okay, well.
1: I ate the cookies. Lester just taught me how to rappel, and I can just truly get all of this in because
0: you're doing great.
1: I feel very lucky. That's far.
0: You're doing great.
1: That's
0: lovely.
1: That's a steep ledge.
2: Rappelling down the mountain was remarkable. Many safety measures needed and repeated, but the fact that I could just take a break and turn around and soak in the magnificent views of Shenandoah National Park was something I've never experienced. As I made my way down, my mind immediately went to the thousands of park lovers who have taken this journey before me. The love for nature and this brush with danger just had me feeling so incredibly lucky to have the greatest job in the world.
1: That was honestly the highlight probably of my entire life. Wow. The view from up there, incredible.
2: Once I reached the bottom, there was only enough time for a quick break to refuel before climbing back up.
3: So we are just refueling to climb up the crag. This is a very rocky situation. It is no joke. It is serious because we need, as much protein as possible. We are going to get our climbing shoes on. We're going to make the most out of this day.
0: This time you're going to say climbing, question mark, and I say climb on, and up you go.
2: The upward view of the sheer cliff was just as daunting as the one looking down. I was quickly reminded that the same rope holding my life in balance before is the same one belaying me on my trek back up. My fingers could barely function because of the cold. One slip and I'm hanging off the cliff, but luckily for me, adrenaline was on my side.

0: chilly temperature made the climb feel that much more strenuous, but the hard work made the view from the top that much sweeter.
1: Like, I did this, you know?
0: Shenandoah, whether flooded with rain, covered in snow, or flashing its incredible beauty in the form of sun rays pushing through the clouds, made me appreciate every beautiful element of our country that we tend to often overlook. I completely forgot we still had to hike all the way back to the observation deck of George Washington National Forest. This is where I want to give some credit to the crew behind the scenes, because they also had to navigate the slippery rocks, but they did it with cameras and audio equipment. No easy task.

0: I cannot believe I got to do that. We rappelled 80 feet down, then we got to rock climb 60 feet up. I even got to do a little bit of bouldering, and while we were rappelling, I had the most incredible view of Shenandoah National Park, so I feel very, very lucky that we got to do this.
1: Okay, we did it. We made the most of Shenandoah National Park and all of its beautiful surroundings on what could have been a disaster of a shoot. But that's Mother Nature, and if I could leave you with one takeaway from this episode, it's to always, and I mean always, appreciate her in her every form.

0: Good morning, everyone. Thank you so much for joining us. We're coming to you on both Fox Weather and on Fox Business Network. I'm Melanie Black here with Michael Estime and Nick Koser. Check out some of this footage from yesterday. Brandon Kopick catching a tornado. This was taken from Gravity, Iowa. And he's doing something a little new this year, he said, while he's out storm chasing. He's trying to get as many angles as possible, as you can see there on the screen.
1: Wow, that's quite the angle there, too. Yeah, Gravity, Iowa, by the way, on the southern and western part of the state. And boy, they saw some pretty intense storms. Not sure if, Nick, would you want to see something like that outside your door?
2: I just can't believe that Brandon wants to get more angle. He brings us the most incredible footage already, and the fact that he's trying to dial it up a notch is just goes to show how incredible and how serious he takes his craft. So kudos to him.
0: That's just a little bit of a tease of what's ahead over the next couple of days. We are in the thick of it as we continue tracking severe storms. We had severe storms yesterday, but really the peak of the event is going to happen tomorrow. As you take a look at our overall setup, this is what's going to be driving this severe weather outbreak. And in fact, possibly even a tornado outbreak when all is said and done. So you go forward with looking at the upper level pattern. We talked about this yesterday. There's going to be this large trough. So this dip in the jet stream that's making its way out of the west. And in response, down at the surface, we'll have a developing area of low pressure that's going to continue to amplify. And you can see these surface features that will be driving some of the severe weather threat. That includes the cold front, the warm front, and that dry line there. But really, all modes of weather we're going to be talking about. The greatest risk, though, for us is going to be a severe weather. And this is going to target a good swath of the central plains as well as the upper Midwest. So if you find yourself there today or tomorrow, you want to make sure you have a plan that if you do get under a severe thunderstorm warning or a tornado warning, that you have a safe place to go and that you are not going to be outdoors and in harm's way. Because we will be talking about the potential for some monster hail yet again, as well as some strong to intense tornadoes. That's the language that the Storm Prediction Center is using as well. So you specifically look at today, and the greatest risk is going to come across much of Nebraska, Sioux Falls down on over to Des Moines, and then also into, other major cities across much of Nebraska. Michael, that's where we have the greatest threat for severe weather today. And then tomorrow, the new update coming in from the Storm Prediction Center. This is new information this morning. We've been upgraded to a level 4 out of 5 risk for severe storms tomorrow. So that's pretty rare. And that covers a good chunk of central Kansas and into the northeast portion of the state.
1: Yeah, not surprising whatsoever. We were actually somewhat expecting for the Storm Prediction Center to issue an upgrade, which they did yesterday and into early this morning for tomorrow. So I think that out of all 3 days ahead of us, certainly Monday looking like it's going to be the most troublesome with tornadoes on the table. So it's a lot that we're going to be contending with to start off the work week. Never easy when, you know, you begin the Monday with, you know, the talk of tornadoes and damaging winds and huge hail. But that's all on the cards for us.
0: And then it continues to be a threat as we get into Tuesday. We'll be watching as this cold front moves to the southeast. So you can see a wide area from the southern plains into the upper Midwest that still has a threat for more widely scattered severe storms. And at this point, we think that damaging wind and large hail are going to be the primary concerns. But when you look at May as a whole, it's been quite active, right? A majority of the month, if not every single day, we have had some form of severe weather. And we haven't had a level 4 just yet. In fact, the entire severe weather season, it's only been issued 6 times. So that just goes to show you, and now 7 counting tomorrow, that just goes to show you it's not quite that common. There haven't been any level 5s just yet. Along with the severe weather threat, there's also flash flooding. And it's important to mention this because we saw this especially with northern Missouri yesterday and last night as roads were impassable, water rescues were underway.
1: You know, what's a wild to me, too, Melanie, is the fact that although we've had each and every day, you know, in the month of May, some sort of convective outlook, when it comes to tornadoes, typically May averages out of the entire year, the month with the most number of tornadoes, like 285 to, you know, almost 290. That's actually not been the case this go around. We've seen, you know, a very small number so far. I believe it's less than 20 so far in the month. So I think that tomorrow we might be making up for that, unfortunately. So that's what the overview looks like in the days ahead. Let's focus and kind of break this down piece by piece so that you know exactly what to expect. We'll start with today, and I'm telling you what, Melanie, just looking at the radar, it is not pretty in spots. Let's get you out the door to Ames, Iowa, and also Camden Point, Missouri. And right now, still dark, right? The sun hasn't quite come up just yet. But at times, and we'll hang on to this for just 2 seconds, at times you'll see a few flashes of lightning. Not seeing any right now at this very point, but either way, though, it's a level 3 out of 5 on our severe weather threat index. Let me take you to live radar to show you what it looks like. And as we speak, Omaha, Nebraska, you are a city that we've been talking about over the past couple of days. We'll talk about you over the next several days to come, because I think that you're really going to be ground zero for some heavy showers and strong to severe thunderstorms. This morning, here's where we are in Des Moines, I-80 and I-35. That's the interchange there. Storms are just screaming over toward Ottumwa and then generally in the direction of both Davenport and Cedar Rapids. These thunderstorms mean business with some gusty winds. We've already seen reports of about half an inch sized hail out of it. Kansas City, just north of town, a few splash and dash showers for you. Omaha, again, we're going to be saying your name a whole heck of a lot. You can see where that line is right there, stretching back toward Columbus and then North Platte, Nebraska, right along I-80 and just north of it, where it's a pretty convective line, just meaning there's a lot of showers and thunderstorms within that. And the thing is, let's watch the movement of this. It really hasn't moved all that much over the past several hours. So for that reason, flooding could become a concern here, I'd say, in the next several hours. So that's what I'm watching on radar there. Back toward Denver in the Mile High City. How about that? A couple of snow showers up toward parts of the plains up that way. Otherwise, though, Melanie, I'll bring you back on in. You look at the temperatures out this way, and this is really what's helping to fuel some of the fire with these storms. We're still in the 70s, Wichita to Tulsa, even St. Louis in the mid to upper 60s with a bunch of moisture out there, too.
0: Yeah, dew points climbing into the 60s, possibly near 70 degrees again today. So you have this really warm and moist air mass. So it's really a volatile environment that these storms can tap into.
1: Yeah, and watch what happens. So timeline looks like this, right around the 3, 4, and 5 o'clock hour. There we have it. More showers and thunderstorms begin to erupt, and watch what happens right here around 6, 7, and 8. There's a huge eruption and a really powerful line that begins to develop, and it'll take us through the late evening tonight. It is that line, dinner time tonight through sunset this evening, that's the line that could produce the strong storms, the damaging winds, the large hail, and perhaps even a few isolated tornadoes in there for today.
0: So you look specifically, and we zone in on where that storm threat is, a level 3 out of 5 from Sioux Falls down all the way to Omaha and Lincoln. Kearney, you're included in that too. And here's just another look at how much available storm energy there's going to be. Obviously, there's going to be a lot that we can tap into. That's pretty much just premium fuel for these storms, and plenty of rotation that you can tap into for the supercell development and having that tornado potential at a high, too.
1: Yeah, there's a lot that we're keeping our eyes on here. And again, Nick, one of the reasons for it is just because of all that heat that's helping to fuel the fire. And it's not just the heat there, but also across parts of the Mid-Atlantic and Northeast.
2: Yeah, no kidding. It was a nice little warm-up out there yesterday. New Yorkers were out and about enjoying that summer-like feel, or at least a taste of summer, after a chilly start to the month of May. And it's going to stay hot across the region well into this upcoming work week, with temps expected to skyrocket into the 80s and 90s. And listen, cities like Indianapolis, Pittsburgh, Detroit, who's going to lose tonight in Game 7 to the Cavs? Had to throw that in. Michael's from Detroit. Those cities haven't hit 80 yet, let alone the 90s, and the 90s are on their way. New York City has hit the 80s just once so far this year, and through today into tomorrow, Tuesday, and Wednesday, I think 80s and 90s are all on the table for many of the cities that you're seeing lighting up here across the Great Lakes and along the I-95 corridor. Right now, and again, these temperatures are fueling some of those storms out in the Central Plain, so this isn't all great news there, but we're in Wichita, it's 73, Oklahoma City, 71, but watch as all that warmth continues to spread further east. And by the way, New York blowing way past 80 today. I think we top out at 88, D.C. at 88 as well, even Cincinnati further inland getting into the upper 80s. And we'll keep it in the 80s for New York as we get into tomorrow. D.C. zooming into the 90s and well into the 90s at a 96. In fact, we are looking at record heat to persist into midweek. So this is Tuesday. We're still seeing middle and upper 90s all across the board. And here are some of the records that we expect to fall. D.C. is on that list. Pittsburgh, which I just mentioned, hasn't hit the 80s yet so far this year, expecting a big 90-degree high temperature come Monday. That'll be real close to the record set way back in 1962 at 91. And, of course, that's just one of five or six cities there on the list. You see D.C. likely zooming way past the record of 91, forecasting a 96. And your Wednesday forecast, that heat does start to fade as you look towards the Midwest and in the Great Lakes. So Detroit, 64 for the high temperature on Wednesday. So obviously that heat is going to wane a touch. But we'll keep it along the I-95 corridor for one more day. New York getting back up into the middle 90s. We'll get Boston up there right around 88 degrees. But again, this is a more prolonged warm up, and I think this could be a heat wave for some, as a heat wave is defined by three or more days of 90 degree weather or above. And even on Tuesday, we're expecting some record high temperatures as far north as Hartford, Connecticut, Buffalo's in the mix, Harrisburg, PA, and down to DC again with that high temperature topping out at 97. So we mentioned this yesterday. We'll mention it again. Syracuse typically doesn't see their first 90-degree day until mid-June. Here we are mid-May, and I think we're going to do it as we get into Monday. So running about a month ahead of schedule, and everybody in Syracuse rejoiced.
0: An intense multi-day severe storm threat is taking shape in America's heartland. Overnight, there's a real chance of a severe storm outbreak in parts of the Plains and the upper Midwest. Parts of Kansas have just been placed under a level 4 out of 5 severe storm risk that kicks in on Monday. We'll break down the biggest hazards for your Monday and Tuesday as you head back for the work week. That's after the break. Thanks for joining us this morning on Weather Command Weekend. 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

0: All right, welcome back to Weather Command Weekend. Good to see you here on this Sunday. I'm Nick Koester. And listen, we've all had that one selfie that we've been super proud of, but this one that I'm about to show you has gone where no man has gone before. Check out NASA's Perseverance rover taking a stellar selfie on Mars. An interstellar selfie, should I say. Yeah, the video on your screen comes from 61 different images that were stitched together. Now, these images were taken back in March, but as you can imagine, it took a little while for these to reach Earth and then be spliced together. So the selfie comes to us from the western side of the planet, which the NASA team has dubbed the Wild Wild West. The snapshot marks a moment in NASA's journey to understand how the sun influences Mars and to better understand space and weather and all the above. Kind of looks like, WALL-E. Remember that movie WALL-E there?
1: Does.
0: It also kind of looks like, I don't know, I drove through rural Nevada once.
2: Yeah.
0: That part.
1: Not much change in scenery across Nevada.
0: No.
2: I was really surprised at how clear the definition was.
0: I agree.
2: That selfie. I mean, I take a selfie on my phone and it's all fuzzy.
1: They must have like Facetune that. Yeah.
0: They must have flown an iPhone 17 Pro Max up there for images that clear, right?
2: Yeah, that looks awesome.
0: Cool stuff. Gotta love it. It's always cool to see new images and things from space that we've never seen before.
2: Yeah, WALL-E looks like he's doing well up there.
0: He's got a good side, too, right?
2: Yeah. Good angle.
0: That's right. Good lighting. All right, so listen, if you have any good pics or videos that you'd like to share with us, go ahead and you can either scan the QR code on the bottom right-hand side of your screen or go to foxweather.com/connect and you can upload there. What you're looking at, nothing from Mars. This is from good old planet Earth, but those are... I always forget how to pronounce these clouds.
2: Mammatus? I say Mammatus.
0: Okay, if you're fancy, say Mammatus. I say Mammatus, but I feel like I'm pronouncing it.
1: I think I go that way too, but it might be maybe our Midwest
2: dialect.
1: Probably. Mammatus?
2: Yeah, I say Mammatus.
0: Mammatus.

0: wide area from northern Texas all the way into the upper Midwest, where we have the threat for some severe storms. And the greatest risk is going to come for a good chunk of Nebraska today. But ongoing this morning is some leftover outflow from what we have yesterday. So we look across areas of Nebraska and Iowa, and that's where we have some thunderstorms. So maybe it's waking you up through the overnight hours, early morning, and a lot of flashes of lightning too. It's been reported that wind gusts with this line that's pushing just to the east of Des Moines that has had 55 to 65 mile per hour gusts. So at this time, we have no severe thunderstorm warning alerts, but some strong, feisty storms and a lot of lightning flashes with it. So this is making its way off to the east. And then we also have this line that's just north of I-80. So pretty much from North Platte to Columbus, and some heavy rain associated with that too. Now, as we get into the afternoon, evening, the skies are going to clear a little bit more. You have this moist and warm environment that's going to take shape. And as we have these storms that are going to start to develop, then we have a lot of convection that's just going to pop off across this region, where you see the greatest risk for severe weather today. So it's really going to be a suitable environment for thunderstorms to thrive. Sioux Falls on over to Omaha, Lincoln, and Kearney, you are some of the cities that are in that bullseye for the greatest risk today. And that includes large hail. Strong tornadoes also a possibility, and damaging winds. So let's see how this all evolves. There you see there are the morning storms that are making their way across Nebraska and Iowa, continuing to lift off to the northeast. And then as we get into the afternoon, here's a peek at what could happen, some storms. But it's really once we get to this evening that you start to see some of the strongest storms erupt. And specifically looking at these cells, so where you have these storms that are alone, discrete supercells, those could tap into more of that storm fuel, leading to the giant hail and the potential for some strong tornadoes today. So if you find yourself with plans later on across parts of the plains, you want to make sure you have a plan B, you have a safe spot that you can go to. And then we go forward through tonight, and these storms are going to form into a line. And when you look at something on radar like that, it tells you that damaging wind gusts are going to be the primary concern. And these are going to be strong at that. So that'll be our main threat going forward as we go overnight and into tomorrow morning. Here's a closer look at the tornado threat and where we have the greatest probability at this point. We think EF2 are greater. And this is actually for a stretch from Michigan all the way into Nebraska. But I think Nebraska, pretty much the entire state, you have to be on alert for us today. Damaging hail threat, there it is. We've had some massive hailstones over the past couple of days, and today will be no different. From Texas, closer to where the dry line is, all the way up into South Dakota, egg-sized hailstones could fall.
1: And Melanie, not only could we see big-time severe storms today, but also by the time tomorrow arrives on Monday, this is when we're really expecting to see the entree of severe storms move in. So today is an appetizer. I think Tuesday might be more of a dessert, but tomorrow is definitely the full Monty, the full entree, if you will. Here's the reason why. Because the Storm Prediction Center highlighting this area right here, it does include Topeka, Kansas. As you know, Topeka, not just the capital of Kansas in the state, but also if you're heading out to, say, Lake Shawnee, a really popular place to go to, especially when it's nice and warm outside, you are in the bullseye for seeing some significant storms tomorrow. We're talking about the possibility of not just supercells developing. Those are like not just your garden variety thunderstorms. Those are those enormous thunderstorms that have enormous hail, big time tornadoes. And it's not just Kansas. Friends and family from Chicago, Illinois, through parts of Michigan, you're also in a level 2 risk for severe storms, just meaning that I think that even in Chicago, if you have any flights out of Chicago O'Hare or Chicago Midway on Monday, especially in the evening hours, things could get a little dicey. And then just south of Kansas City, unfortunately, in cities like Oklahoma City and Enid that suffered from a monster tornado just, what, a month or so ago, we're once again in the lion's den when it comes to severe storms. So Monday, all the ingredients are in place. We have plenty of storm energy. Our supercell potential is going to be high as well, not to mention the fact that our tornadic and rotation that those storms can tap into is definitely going to be present tomorrow. here's what the timeline looks like. If you're having a bowl of oatmeal right now, you got your cream of wheat ready and set to go, check this out real quick. Put that spoon down for 2 seconds. Here's what Monday looks like. Note, most areas, I think, early in the day look pretty good.

0: After about the 2 to 3 o'clock hour, that's when we see the explosion of showers and thunderstorms that intensifies as it roars towards the east. Des Moines, Omaha, Salina over toward Kansas City in the mix through your Monday evening. So basically from about, say, 2 o'clock in the afternoon through about 9 to 10 p.m. tomorrow evening is when I want you to be weather ready and weather prepared. Again, that does last into your Tuesday as well, where we're expecting for those showers and thunderstorms to once again erupt during the afternoon and the evening hours. So a lot that we're keeping our eyes on, of course, to start off this upcoming work week. Well, of course, we do need to turn our attention because there's a lot to look forward to, right? This summer, we're going to be celebrating America's birthday. She's going to be turning 250 years young. And I know that a lot of folks certainly looking forward to celebrating and honoring America.
1: Today, we are going to honor Arizona. This is one of my favorite states across the country. There's so much that you can celebrate for Arizona. It's known for its hiking, right? You think of the Grand Canyon, just amazing spots, but also some hot temperatures. And when you look at those weather extremes, it might come as no surprise that the hottest temperature ever recorded, 128 in Lake Havasu City. Luckily, you have the water nearby.
0: Now, that's very true.
1: Toasty, right?
0: Now, the coldest temperature, this is what I thought was really interesting. I had no idea that it got this cold in Arizona, but how about that? 40 degrees below zero. That's Fahrenheit, but it's also the same temperature on the Celsius thermometer as well, but that was toward Holly Lake. I've not been there, but I hear it's beautiful.
1: It certainly is. And 24-hour snow, how about 38 inches at Alpine? So you think of some of the ski resorts that people go to, and there aren't many, right? You don't think of Arizona and think ski resorts. You think more of the desert, but they have a little bit of everything.
0: Yes.
1: Let's jump ahead to another thing that we are celebrating. Memorial Day weekend. That's coming in just a week. So you look at across the country, and maybe you find a spot where you're headed for the holiday weekend. If you're in the central eastern part of the country, there's an opportunity for some rain.
0: Absolutely. And it's not just a little bit either, especially when you look at Raleigh-Durham. That's a couple of inches here. And then for the Lone Star State, you know, Melanie, they say that everything is bigger in Texas, and that is rainfall included from Corpus Christi, Houston, Galveston, up toward the Big D of Dallas could see some big rain. But the West Coast, though, actually looking like the best coast.
1: It certainly does, living up to its name. So you look at Los Angeles, 72 degrees, mixture of sun and clouds. Then you go farther up to Montana, 85 in Billings. Seattle, you'll be at 60, closer to the water there. How about closer to home in New York City for us specifically? We'll have to get through the storms by about midweek and some showers for a majority of the weekend.
0: Yeah.
1: I haven't looked at Monday yet.
0: Yeah, it does look like it'll be perhaps a little bit more wet and cool.
1: Uh-huh.
0: Not terrible, but yes, yeah, certainly something that we're going to be looking forward to as we head into the Memorial Day weekend.
1: Plus, we'll also be keeping you posted on today's severe storm threat. Everything is on the table today, including strong tornadoes, some giant hail, and damaging wind gusts. We are tracking storms this morning, but it's expected to intensify as we go later through the day and, in fact, continue through the overnight across much of the Central Plains and the Upper Midwest. We'll take a closer look at how you could be impacted, the greatest cities at risk. That's coming up when we return.
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1: Welcome back to Weather Command Weekend. You're taking a live look across Ottumwa, Iowa, and that's where we've seen flashes of lightning. You can see the raindrops on the camera lens. This is one of these spots where we've seen thunderstorms that continue to push off to the northeast this morning, bringing a lot of lightning as well as a lot of rain, too. The wind gusts have been anywhere from 55 to 65 miles per hour with this line pushing through, so they have been strong, and Michael's going to break that down furthermore so you know what to expect this morning. Let's take a look at the overview, because we are in the midst of what could potentially be a severe weather outbreak going forward today into tomorrow, potentially even a tornado outbreak. And you look at the overall weather setup and the pattern that we have. We have this trough that's going to move out of the western U.S. And in response, down at the surface, as this trough becomes negatively tilted, we're going to have this area of low pressure that's going to strengthen. So you look at some of these surface boundaries that will be helping to fuel this threat closer to where we have a warm front as well as the dry line. That's where we could have the greatest risk for some severe weather. And then a broad warm sector that's going on out ahead of these areas. You have this moist air that's getting pumped in and has continuously been getting pumped in over the past few days across the central plains and the Midwest. Plus, you have warming temperatures that are going to get back into the 80s, possibly close to 90 degrees. So this is certainly going to be a ripe environment for these storms to tap into. And there's also going to be plenty of rotation, as we will have some upper level support. So easily allowing for supercells to develop and really take off. You look at today and where we have the greatest risk for storms, that's going to be a level 3 out of 5 for much of Nebraska, covering cities like Sioux Falls down over to Omaha. Here, large hail, damaging wind gusts, as well as strong tornadoes. Those are going to be concerns. So initially this afternoon, early evening, watching for large hail as well as the potential for strong tornadoes. And then as we go forward tonight and overnight, that's when it's going to be more of a linear mode leading to damaging wind gusts. Now tomorrow, the Storm Prediction Center has upgraded that risk to a level 4 out of 5. This is somewhat rare to be issued, and it does encompass parts of central northern Kansas and into a far southeast Nebraska. Here, strong to intense tornadoes, potentially long tracked, as well as hailstones up to 4 inches in diameter. So pretty large stuff when you think of that coming down and damaging wind gusts. You want to make sure you have a plan if you find yourself in any of these states, any of these cities that are mentioned, because this is not weather that you want to be outside for. You want to make sure you have your space to go to if you do have a severe thunderstorm warning or a tornado warning that's issued. Then on Tuesday, this cold front is going to continue charging southeast across the country. We still have this broad area from northern Texas into the upper Midwest that has a threat for severe storms, but they're going to be more widely scattered, with damaging wind and hail being our primary threats here. And then this really looks like it could wind down as we go through Wednesday through the latter portion of the week. But it has been an active May so far. We haven't been upgraded as of yet until tomorrow for that level 4 out of 5 storm threat, and no level 5s as of yet. But we'll also have to watch for the threat for some flash flooding with a lot of this. We saw that yesterday in northern Missouri, and there could be some spots to pick up quite a bit of rain across the Midwest before all is said and done. Michael.
0: Melanie, over 65 million Americans are in the danger zone once again today. And yes, it does include our friends and family in Chicago. You're looking at some footage and some pictures here out of the National Weather Service. This was on Saturday. So yesterday out of Chicago, you can see what we call a roll cloud moving through parts of the city. You see something like that outside your door, and typically what that means is you're going to feel and experience some really gusty winds at times. So I think for today, although Chicago, you are in that threat zone, it's a level 1 out of 5. I think the bigger threat's going to be in places like Omaha, Nebraska. Here's what radar looks like right now as we speak. And you're starting off your morning rough, right? We'll go from a top-down perspective. So parts of the Dakotas from Beulah up toward Newtown, it's some heavy rain for you. Friends and family from Rapid City and then toward Faith. Of course, it's a Sunday, so a lot of folks heading out the door to worship services later on today. You want to make sure that you grab your umbrellas. You'll certainly need them. And right along I-80 and north of I-80 from Omaha toward North Platte, some pretty slow-moving showers and thunderstorms that could inspire some flash flooding. Otherwise, Des Moines to Ottumwa, Cedar Rapids, we have a big old cluster of showers and thunderstorms that are basically racing your way. So from Cedar Rapids to Davenport, something that we're watching out for. Let's go to the Buckeye State, where, of course, our Detroit Pistons are expected to beat the Cleveland Cavaliers. Where's Nick Koser? Yeah, we have a little competition going on there. But Nick, toward places like the Ohio State University, as you know, that's in Columbus, Ohio, seen a couple of scattered showers and a few thunderstorms out that way. Nothing severe, but we're tracking this zone right here for some stronger storms. We have the heat. We have the humidity in place, measured by our dew point temperatures. But watch what futurecast looks like. Things light up right around the 2 o'clock hour. And I think beyond 2, from Sioux Falls to Omaha, this is going to be that time frame where I need you to stay weather ready and weather prepared around dinner time tonight, because those storms are moving fast and furious. By tomorrow, or I should say later on today, we're expecting for those storms to really begin to light up parts of the central plain state. So once again, I'll leave you with this. Omaha to Lincoln, which is, of course, the capital there of Nebraska, over toward Kearney, and then friends and family toward McCook. You are in that zone for seeing some tornadoes, which could be strong. We're talking EF2 or larger. Hail, perhaps the size of eggs, that's 2 inches in diameter or larger, falling from the sky. And then I'll leave you with this one, too, is winds perhaps upwards of 75 plus miles per hour. So it is going to be one of those days, Nick, where you just got to make sure that you are staying weather ready and weather prepared. Very much so, like our Cleveland Cavaliers need to be prepared for the Pistons.
8: I know it. I can't. It's 8 o'clock Eastern is when tip off is, and I'm counting down the minutes. Let me tell you, it's going to be a fun game. Mm-hmm. Can't wait to watch the Cavs win. All right. All right. Meanwhile, look at this. A dangerous wildfire threat is unfolding across the Midwest. New Mexico has already been impacted by these fires. A dust devil was caught whipping up along the New Mexico-Texas state border after the area was scorched from an ongoing fire. And conditions remain in place for a potential spread of these fires. So we're going to have to watch out for more scenes like that. Of course, there are many wildfires burning all across the desert Southwest right now, and conditions continue to provide just the atmosphere for not only the spread of the fires that are already burning, but maybe some more fires to begin. So that's why we've got fire weather warnings all across the region. In fact, much of the state of New Mexico completely covered in red, and parts of it that aren't red are in orange, and that's a fire weather watch. So either a watch or a warning in many locations as we take you right through the rest of our day today. And you'll notice that we've also got an extreme fire weather outlook. And this is for a good chunk of the Texas Panhandle, eastern portions of New Mexico, and then up into Kansas. Now, winds are actually on the lower end in terms of extreme conditions there, but the amount of dry grasses that are widespread across the area will overcome the lower wind speed to create those dangerous conditions. And the vegetation is actually in the 95th percentile for fuel loading. So that's a concern. And that's one of the reasons why we have so many fires that have popped up and continue to scorch the earth across that part of the nation. In fact, we'll take you to Canyon, Texas. That's where the Hungate fire is still burning. It's been active for 3 days. Lightning is the cause of this fire, and that happened on Thursday. In fact, many of the fires that you just saw there on the map were caused by lightning. This is 50% contained, and it's burning about 14,000 acres. Of course, this is just to the east of the I-27 corridor, and you can see some of the conditions that are leading to these very dangerous wildfire conditions. We've got low relative humidity, and that's going to stay that way right through today. And we've got those gusty winds. Again, they're on the lower end, 30 to 40 mile per hour winds. We're not pushing 50 or 60, but the fact that everything is so dry and there is so much available fuel sort of overcomes the temps, excuse me, the winds that are on the lower end of the scale.
1: We're 15 days out from the start of the Atlantic hurricane season, the East Pacific season. As you know, it's underway. But as we take a look at some of the factors going into the season, El Nino, that'll be one of the main factors driving the overall forecast. We'll talk all things tropics coming up after the break.
9: Hi, I'm Ian Oliver. Today, we're talking about super volcanoes. The difference between a volcano and a super volcano is all about eruption power. Volcanoes erupt on a scale from 1 to 8. It's called the Volcano Explosivity Index. If a volcano maxes out that scale, a level 8, it's then considered a super volcano. It's also known as an apocalyptic eruption. Super volcanic eruptions, they launch more than 240 cubic miles of material up into the air. These kinds of eruptions dramatically change the weather across the globe for years. The good news about these, they're very rare. The last super volcano eruption was about 27,000 years ago. On average, they occur about once every 100,000 years. By the way, we've got a super volcano simmering right in our backyard beneath Yellowstone National Park. Thankfully, that one isn't due for another 73,000 years. We hope. Fox Weather, weathering it together.
0: And thanks so much for sticking with us right here on Fox Weather. I'm Michael Esteman. And hey, hope that your Sunday's off to a great start. Perhaps not so much if you're joining us just north of Kansas City, where we still have a severe thunderstorm watch that's in effect only for the next 20 minutes or so. And I don't expect there to be any warnings in that zone issued, but you can see we've overlaid our convective outlook. Here's later on this afternoon where we're expecting for some more ferocious storms to fire up. And we're already seeing those storms fire up this morning. But again, this is not going to be a part of what we're expecting later on today. So again, the appetizer, entree coming in a little later on. But look at these storms just north of I-80. Man, they're slow moving. There's a lot of lightning. There's a lot of thunder. If you were trying to get a nice beauty sleep in, I get it. It's Sunday. You were hoping to get to bed early on Saturday, get a full 8 hours of sleep. That's hard to do in places like Council Creek and St. Paul with all that lightning and that thunder pounding the pavement and your rooftop. Same sort of story in Omaha, Nebraska, right? It is going to be a loud morning. And check this out. There is a little area right here, a cluster of showers and thunderstorms right along I-80 heading toward Davenport. And eventually, should all that hold together, heads up in parts of northern Illinois for more rough weather. And here's what we saw yesterday. Look at all those storm reports, right? So just pack the patience. You'll certainly need it this morning.
10: Hey, I'm Ari Sarsalari, and today we're talking about smelling the weather. Have you ever been outside before, during, or after a rain shower and thought to yourself, boy, it sure smells like rain out here? Well, that scent actually has a name. It's called petrichor. Petrichor was named by Australian scientists back in 1964. This scent happens when the rain disturbs the natural oils in plants, causing them to become airborne. A compound that makes up the petrichor smell is called geosmin. It's produced by the bacteria in the soil, and it's considered to be non-toxic. Now, a less common smell that can be around during a rainstorm is when lightning splits bonds between atoms, creating ozone particles. And ozone has a pretty sharp, clean smell. People often say it smells a little bit like chlorine. Well, no matter what the aroma of the rain, you can be certain that Fox Weather has the info you need to stay up to date whenever weather comes your way. Fox Weather, weathering it together.
8: All right, welcome back. I'm Nick Koser, and that's Fox Weather exclusive storm tracker Brandon Kopic hopping out with the handheld, and it looks just like this tornado is lifting as he does that, as he's got a nose for these storms. He's always on the spot. This is near the town of Gravity, Iowa. This was yesterday, and we had severe weather across 10 different states yesterday, so this was a bit of a familiar scene. Over 170 storm reports from Colorado to Ohio. We had baseball-sized hail in Nebraska, Kansas, Missouri, and Iowa. So it was certainly yet another active day as you see that whole complex of storms that fired up all that severe weather over the last 12 hours or so. And there you have it. Matter of fact, we'll bump that number up to 254 storm reports. The big cluster right along the state border of Nebraska and Kansas, as you see a lot of wind and then also all of those hail reports as well. A couple of tornadoes popping up in the mix. As we take you a little bit deeper here, we'll show you that all of those wind gusts coming in between 57 and even as high as, say, 75 miles per hour, as reported in Mingo, just to the northeast of Oakley. Of course, that tornado in the city of Edison being reported, and then we also had a funnel cloud showing up in Goodland, so we've got a good video report of that, and that is likely connected to the tornado report that eventually happened a little bit further eastbound. And look at these wind reports. Colby, Kansas, leading the list, almost hitting a 90-mile-per-hour wind gust. Hill City, Kansas, at an 82. Goodland, same thing. And then we had a number of reports in the middle 70s when it comes to those mile-per-hour wind gusts. And then with the hail, and we've been saying it all severe weather season, it seems like this is the season of hail. We had some big ones flying around Kearney and Wood River, but look at Amherst logging a 3-inch in diameter hailstone. Very, very active stuff showing up. You push further east. We also had some large hail in places like Pleasant Dale, DeWitt, and Plymouth. And in total, all of these storms produced over 140,000 lightning strikes. So it was the wind, it was the hail, it was the lightning, and you can imagine how everybody's evening was disrupted as big night Saturday, folks trying to get out and maybe enjoy their time with friends and family. And Michael, Mother Nature had some different plans for everybody last night for sure.
11: Man, oh man. Yeah, when you got hail that size, my gosh, it was crazy to say the least.
8: No doubt.
11: My gosh.
8: Yeah, the Eastern Pacific hurricane season is now officially underway, and we're about 2 weeks away from the start of the Atlantic season.
11: Mm-hmm. Yeah, a lot going on here. NOAA, of course, began releasing their first outlooks for the 2026 Atlantic hurricane season yesterday. So we monitor both the Atlantic, but we'll start in the Pacific since that one began on May the 15th. And right now, Nick, I got to say, if you have plans to fly to L.A., maybe go to, the Catalina Islands, maybe Cabo San Lucas, and or like Mazatlan, Mexico, which is right here, great little resort town, things look awesome.
8: Listen, if you've got plans to go to Catalina, you got to bring us too.
11: You got that right.
8: Or you know, one of us too, depending on who wins the game tonight, right? That could be.
11: I mean, Detroit Pistons are favored to win, by the way. I just looked it up. Yeah,
8: I know.
11: They're favored.
8: They're the best team in the East. We've been going back and forth all morning long. Weather has almost been put on the back burner for us, we digress.
11: Listen, yeah. It's a big game tonight. We're both excited about it. But you know what? You look at the tropics, and we got some big-time temperatures that we're tracking out this way.
8: Yeah.
11: And it's one of the reasons why by late May, early June, off the West Coast of Mexico, we could see some tropical activity because the water out here, I mean, this is like bath water for tropical systems.
8: And as we know here at Fox Weather, we're your Hurricane HQ. Tropical systems love warm water temperatures. Mm-hmm. At 80 degrees or above, they feed off of it. It's like their fuel. And we're going to see more of that in the Pacific Ocean. The Pacific Ocean has already been off to one heck of a start.
11: Yeah,
8: That's the thing. When we have the El Nino going, it typically does aid the development in the Pacific. Yep. And then in the Atlantic, things are a little more quiet traditionally, mm-hmm. and hopefully that's the case again this year.
11: Yeah, we'll see what happens. Usually in the Pacific Ocean, at least, when it comes to when do we see our first named storm, usually it doesn't happen until early June, so we got some time before that. The average date of the A-named storm. We'll see what happens. Let's jump, though, of course, into the basin. So for the eastern Pacific, we wrap things up at the end of November. For the Atlantic, again, if you're taking a cruise, you know, maybe you're going from the port of Miami over toward beautiful Bermuda, the Caribbean. Take the both of us or whoever's team wins tonight. That'll be the better person to take.
8: That's right.
11: So I'll pack my bags is what I'm saying.
8: Uh-huh. Yeah. So, we'll see about that, buddy.
11: Hey, but right now, though, in the Atlantic, not a whole lot to talk about.
8: Great time to take a cruise. Yes. Earlier in the season, the better when it comes to that, because typically it takes a while for the Atlantic waters to warm up to 80 degrees or above. So that's why you'll typically see more activity in August or September. By the way, one of our very own, Ian Oliver, actually just took a cruise from here to Bermuda.
11: I remember him telling me about that.
8: So, you know, leave it up to a meteorologist to plan a cruise perfectly just before the season gets going, right?
11: Yeah, he was telling me about that. And I know that he's done it once before, and he absolutely loved it.
8: Yeah.
11: So, and it's from New York. It's only like a 3 to 4 day thing, so it's easy to do.
8: Exactly.
11: I'm definitely thinking about it. That's for sure.
8: Yeah.
11: But, you know, to your point, we certainly watched the effects of El Nino. It means that it's a little bit more hostile. Hurricanes and tropical systems more likely in the Pacific, not as likely in the Atlantic. We'll see what happens. I think it'll be an interesting season. Either way, CSU, Colorado State, trying to suppress the
8: expectation,
11: average
8: expectations.
11: Yeah,
8: which is good. I mean, they're going with a below average season. Of course, we always say it only takes one storm to really ruin a part of a coastline.
11: Right.
8: So just because they're going with a below average season in total doesn't mean we won't get one or two monsters that could really be the calling card of 2026.
11: Yeah, we'll see what happens. And of course, Fox Weather is your Hurricane HQ. We'll make sure that we'll keep you posted. Meantime, Nick, I want to show this to you because, of course, we're also your Severe Weather HQ, and we are in the thick of things, especially not just through the day today, but through the day tomorrow as well, when we're expecting there to be a ramp up of not just tornadoes, but the Storm Prediction Center is saying powerful, intense, long track tornadoes are possible. This is a multi-day threat spanning from the heartland of America through parts of the Midwest and, of course, the Central Plains states. We'll time out this danger for you next right here on Fox Weather on the Fox Business Network.
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1: Good morning and welcome back to Weather Command Weekend, where you're taking a live look at West Bend, Wisconsin. Waking up to a soggy start. One of the states is waking up to some thunderstorms this morning and packing a little bit of punch, especially across Iowa and even some heavy rain over the past 24 hours for northern Missouri.
8: Yeah, probably not the way you wanted to start your Sunday morning, but that's the start we're getting nonetheless. And it is going to be active yet again across the Central Plains and into the Midwest and the Great Lakes. Here we go again. Same colors showing up on our severe storm threat map. You've got the orange, the red, and the maroon. And of course, we've got to really pay attention to what's going to be happening in that area shaded in maroon. So North Platte, Des Moines, Sioux Falls, here we go again.
1: Yeah, some of these same cities, you've been hearing your name quite a bit over the past few days, and likely this is going to reach its peak as we get into tomorrow. So you look at live radar, what we're waking up to, you can see the flashes of lightning across Nebraska and into Iowa, even some clusters of storms working across Ohio this morning, but specifically honing in and around Omaha, and then just working east and north of Des Moines.
8: Yeah, so a heads up, moving away from Des Moines and right into Iowa City right now at this point. So a lot of lightning headed your way across Interstate I-80. Deep River, it looks like the worst of the rain has passed you. You might still be seeing some light stratiform rain behind that main push of moisture. But heads up, Iowa City, this is coming right your way. And over the next hour, it's going to get pretty wild.
1: Yeah, and really highlighting this area that's in the vicinity of northern Missouri into Iowa, where a good chunk of central and southern Iowa, where you could potentially have some flash flooding through 8 a.m. Central time. Rainfall rates, 1 to 2 inches per hour. Additional rainfall, 2 to 4 inches. Yeah, so that could lead to a lot of water in a short amount of time.
8: Yeah, big storms typically drop big rain, and so you've got to watch out for flooding. And as we drill into this 3 out of 5 storm threat, we called out a couple of those cities earlier, but just to really drive the point home for some of the spots in this area, McCook, Kearney, as we mentioned, Lincoln, Omaha. So bigger cities, bigger towns across Nebraska should really be concerned with what's going to be happening here later on today. Future radar really painting the picture of when everything plays out.
1: Yeah, so I think once we get into the evening, here's where you can start to see those storms really fire up. And these are going to be supercells. And you can see where we have those individual cells, those discrete cells. Potentially, that's where you have the strong tornado threat today, the monster hail. And then eventually, as we go forward tonight, you can see it all congeal into more of a line. So at that point, it tells us likely damaging wind is going to be our primary threat. But this is going to continue overnight while we're sleeping.
8: I know, and that's going to be the concern as we go right into next week, is there's no rest for the weary. We've got more severe storm threats for Monday and Tuesday. Tis the season, right? April, May are typically active, and boy, have they been living up to that. And there's your tornado threat, so it's not just the wind and the hail. You've also got to watch out for some twisters.
1: We'll continue to talk about this coming up next hour. Another hour of Weather Command Weekend, that's straight ahead on
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1: Severe Weather HQ activated. A dangerous stretch of weather ahead and already underway in the plains.
8: Yeah, the big show really comes tomorrow, where we'll have an explosive 4 out of 5 severe storm threat on the board. All hazards on the table with major metros like Kansas City and Des Moines in the high risk zone.
1: But before we get there, we need to get to what's in store for us today. So let's take a look at a broad overview of what we have. Again, if you're in the Central Plains in the Upper Midwest, you want to make sure you have a plan B for severe weather, because this is likely going to be a severe weather outbreak, if not a tornado outbreak. Some cities that are in the midst of it today include Sioux Falls and Omaha. We could be talking about some giant hail. Strong tornadoes are a possibility and damaging wind gusts. Then we move forward into tomorrow, where we have this rare storm threat level 4 out of 5 with, once again, all hazards on the table. But let's dig in a little deeper. And, Michael, take a look at what's happening on radar this morning.
0: Yeah, it's an active start on radar this morning, Melanie. That is for sure, especially if you're waking up with us toward Omaha, Nebraska, right? Check these images out, not just from Camden Point, Missouri, but also from Ames, Iowa. A lot of cloud cover overhead. Those clouds giving way to some scattered showers and thunderstorms in a couple of different spots. So let's dive and dig into the details, shall we? Here's what it looks like. We've overlaid where our biggest risk zones are for today. Those are those colors shaded in the ketchup, mustard, and barbecue sauce colors. And the barbecue sauce color right here through Omaha, although you're seeing showers and although you're seeing storms right now, that's actually for later on this afternoon into this evening. But it's round number one that we're dealing with right now. From Cedar Rapids down to Ottumwa, where it is some heavy storms blazing through, not just Cedar Rapids, but it has its eyes set on Davenport. And note that back toward places like Omaha, Nebraska, I'll circle it right here, you're already seeing the rain. So this is round one of two. Round two moves in this evening. So it's the breakfast round that you're dealing with right now. We'll zoom in and into Omaha as we speak, right along I-29. Friends and family going to be cruising along I-80 and I-680. It is a wet go of things, that is for sure. Just a little further toward the west, though, friends and family in the Mile High City of Denver, Colorado, towards Cheyenne, Wyoming, you're also dealing with some rain and a couple of snowflakes. But this is going to be the zone right here that we're tracking for seeing some strong to severe storms later on. Why? Because we have plenty of heat. Temperatures already this morning in the 60s and 70s. We have big old dew point temperatures. Basically, anytime you see dew points above 55, it means that thunderstorms are certainly able to fire up. But once you get dew point temperatures that are in the mid-60s, it means that you step outside and the air is actually humid, right? You can feel that mugginess outside. If you're one of those folks like me that have glasses when you're not wearing your contacts and the glasses are cooler inside because maybe you have the AC on, then you open up the front door and they immediately fog up. It's because of a high dew point temperature like what we're seeing right there. And storms love high dew points. They love that moisture. It's the fuel for the fire, if you will. So in terms of the timeline on when things really start to get active, I'm thinking around dinner time tonight. Breakfast, brunch, lunch look fine. It is around dinner time tonight. Here it is, Sioux Falls, down toward Omaha. This is round number two moving into Omaha. 6, 7, 8 p.m. Look at that line of showers and thunderstorms that develops. It cuts like a blade, like a butter knife, right through Omaha late this evening. So if you're a third shift worker, maybe you work at a hospital, right, and you're a nurse and you do the 12 on, 12 off shift, and maybe you start at 11 or 10 a.m. and then you finish up at around 10 to 11 p.m. When you're coming home from work tonight, that in Omaha is when we're expecting to see the heavy showers and perhaps even strong to severe thunderstorms. Those lingering through the late evening and overnight, so Des Moines to Kansas City, talking 2 a.m. tomorrow morning. It might be a rough start first thing tomorrow morning. Melanie, you look at just the overall coverage of this, and I want to point out, although a lot of focus is going to be on Omaha, you know, rightfully so, they're kind of in the bullseye for the level 3 out of 5. We can't, you know, leave out places like southeast Lower Michigan. We can't, you know, toward Little Caesars Arena where my Detroit Pistons are going to be playing, but also Green Bay, Wisconsin, Wichita, Oklahoma City that are kind of on the periphery of the storm zone.
1: Right, and where you have the dry line across Texas, yes, and into parts of Oklahoma, you could have severe storms too, including the large hail threat. So I think that's a good point that you bring up, that we don't always just focus on where the greatest, right, risk is going to be. It's this broad threat from Texas into the upper Midwest.
0: Absolutely. Lots of storm energy. There's also that supercell potential and that tornadic potential. Now, it's not as high as I think tomorrow is going to be, but it's certainly going to be there. And some of these tornadoes that do develop, again, in the Central Plains, I mean, they have an opportunity to be fairly strong.
1: Yeah, they do. And so we're highlighting this zone from Minneapolis down on over to Sioux City, Omaha, too, that have the potential for strong tornadoes, EF2 or greater. So you do want to make sure you're close to your safe space later on this afternoon, evening, and even again tomorrow.
0: Yeah, and not to mention the damaging winds. So if it's not the tornado, you know, you mentioned it yesterday, and I loved it, is the fact that, you know, you might not see a tornado, but if you see, you know, 75 mile per hour winds or hail that's 2 inches in diameter or larger, I mean, that can do a lot of damage to your property.
1: And these are areas that have already picked up a lot of rain over the past 24 hours. So the ground already is saturated, susceptible to allowing trees to fall over too.
0: Absolutely. It could be a more dangerous sort of afternoon and into the evening. So yeah, Omaha, we're watching you specifically for not just that threat for EF2 tornadoes, but egg size hail. And Nick, 75 mile per hour winds certainly going to be possible.
8: No doubt. Let's talk about the warmer temps that have settled across parts of the Northeast. Yesterday was great. You see all the New Yorkers out and about enjoying that taste of summer after a chilly start to the month of May for many. We're getting a little bit of a reprieve that's going to last longer than some of the warm-ups that we've already seen so far this year, as it's going to stay hot across the region well into the work week. By late week, a cold front will come crashing through and send some of these temperatures down. But before that, it's the 80s and 90s for many across the Midwest and along that I-95 corridor, which has been so cool and clammy so far this spring season. We're getting off to a start in the 70s across the Central Plains, and it's the 60s as you look closer towards the East Coast. High temperatures later on today are really going to soar. You see that high of 90 degrees in Wichita, which will lead to some severe storms later. So there will likely be some turbulent flights dodging cumulus clouds with those storms in the Central Plains today. But that warmth will be a little more of a welcome thing across the east, where we're not necessarily expecting any storm activity out of some of these warmer temps. So you'll actually get out and be able to enjoy these numbers as they soar up to 85 in Beckley, D.C. It's a 97, New York, 95 degrees. And in terms of what we're expecting for high temperatures on Monday, a lot of these could potentially be real close to or break some record highs. Syracuse, D.C., Charleston, Pittsburgh, Blacksburg, all going to be in the upper 80s or 90s, which could challenge some of those long-standing records. And then you'll notice by Wednesday, numbers do come down in Indianapolis and Detroit, even Pittsburgh getting back towards the 70s as a cold front is coming through, and that will scour out a lot of that warm air. So what goes up must come down. We're going to get a little bit closer to average, and it'll feel a lot more like spring as we get into the back half of next work week. But at least we'll have a 3-4 day warm stretch as opposed to a 1 to maybe 2 day stretch like we've seen already so far this season. Potential record high temps on Tuesday as well. And look at this. In Washington, D.C., over the next 4 days, it's going to stay really warm. The first 90-degree day that we typically see in D.C. happens on June 21st, and I think we'll eventually see a 90-degree day pop in there on Monday and stick around. So it's not just going to be one or two 90-degree days. It's going to be three of them as we'll hit 96 Monday, 97 Tuesday, and we'll be right back in the middle 90s come Wednesday. Syracuse, same type of deal. We're going to see that big warm-up getting into the day on Monday, and then those numbers will slide back down closer to average as they'll feel the impacts from that cold front a little bit sooner than folks closer to the coast. But still, an 89 on Tuesday is not bad. And then that 71 on Wednesday, although way cooler as compared to the 92 and 89 in the days before it, still right around average and still very much comfortable and pleasant.
1: An outbreak of severe storms expected today and tomorrow across the plains in the upper Midwest. This is as we watch numerous rounds of dangerous storms move across the region. Also new this morning, the Storm Prediction Center has upgraded parts of Kansas to a storm threat level 4 out of 5. That's for tomorrow, the peak of the event. We'll break down what cities are involved in the risk and what you need to watch out for coming up when Weather Command Weekend returns.
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8: Hi, guys. Welcome back into Weather Command Weekend. Good to see you. I'm meteorologist Nick Koester, and we've been tracking that weekend severe storm threat every step of the way, including our storm trackers on the ground. Fox Weather exclusive storm tracker Corey Gerken managed to brave the storm and grab this stunning footage looking like a big UFO ship, right? That's a supercell cloud. This is also a dust storm out of Interstate 70 by Quinter, Kansas. The storm kicking up in front of that supercell. And what you're seeing typically happens when rain-cooled air rushes ahead of a storm, which then raises the dust. It almost scours. It shoots down to the ground and lifts that dust straight up. It also sets up that striking orange and red hue in the storm, which is a little bit eerie and a little bit cool to see. And guys, there's something about seeing it up close that begs the question, have you ever gone storm chasing or do you ever want to go? We sent Haley Meyer out and our intrepid Jared Mahoney recently out into the Midwest and the Weather Beast. Would you ever want to hop into the Beast and see stuff like over here?
1: Why not? You know what? I got into meteorology because of dust storms, because of Haboob. So I think, you know, if I got
8: dust
1: to see
8: storms.
1: One of those close up. Yeah, I was living in Arizona. And so those are where you typically get them. Like you think of typically getting them if you do across the United States.
8: That's the most interesting origin story, because most people say it was a tornado or a hurricane. Never a dust storm. I would imagine, Melanie, because I've never seen one. They seem apocalyptic.
1: Mm-hmm. They do.
8: Right? With
1: you
8: wall
1: see,
8: of dust.
1: You
8: with
1: see the big wall of dust across Phoenix. That's where it would typically happen in Arizona. Mm-hmm.
8: And you just know that it's coming your way and there's nothing you can do to stop it. And I'm sure it's pretty wild.
1: Yeah. So,
11: Nick, are we throwing you into the storm, the Fox Weather Beast next?
8: I'll be out there. I'll be the guy that's just filling up the gas tank and letting Haley do her thing. She's pretty good out there.
1: We know women don't like to fill up their gas tank.
11: My gosh.
1: We learned that yesterday.
8: That's right. Yeah. All right, well, listen, stick with us here on Fox Weather. We're definitely your Hurricane HQ, and we're your Severe Weather HQ as well. We'll be tracking that storm threat all weekend long. And, of course, if you get any pics or videos of anything that's happening out there and you can grab them safely, please upload them to foxweather.com/connect.
1: Live look, Coralville, Iowa. Iowa, you've been waking up to some thunderstorms this morning, packing quite a punch. Some strong wind gusts that have been reported with this line pushing on through. And there you see your current temperatures already starting out in the 60s, because that's the thing about today, too. Not only do we have the thunderstorms, but they are going to be aided by this warm and moisture-rich environment. You'll have temperatures that are going to get into the 80s and certainly feeling a little bit warmer on your body when you factor in the moisture that's going to be present. So we looked this morning at radar and satellite, and you are seeing some clusters of storms popping on through from the Dakotas down into Nebraska, and then watching this line that has been pushing a northeast, just making its way across Iowa. So this line, you can see pushing now toward Cedar Rapids. It has produced some wind gusts, 55 to 65 miles per hour, and some heavy rain with it at that. So central southern Iowa, you have to watch for the threat of flash flooding as we go forward through the next couple of hours. Rainfall rates associated with some of these storms, 1 to 2 inches per hour. And that's a lot of water in a short amount of time. Also watching this line north of I-80. So this one looks like it's losing a little bit of its punch as it continues to lift to the northeast. This is not the main event, though. That's going to happen again this afternoon and evening at the atmosphere is just just going to recharge yet again, and you're going just to have a prime environment for storms to get strong and continue to develop. So we're honing in on where we have that severe storm threat again, a level 3 out of 5 risk by the Storm Prediction Center, with really the greatest threat is going to be in and around Nebraska, but also into parts of South Dakota and Iowa as well. So Sioux Falls on over to Omaha, you'll be in that threat zone. Let's time it out for the rest of your day. And there you can see the storms that we're monitoring now. Watch as those continue to lift off to the northeast, and then the atmosphere, it recharges. So initially, you're going to get some of these cells that develop, and these could be more discrete. Those are the ones that you'll have to watch for, some giant hailstones, as well as the threat for some strong tornadoes. Then as we continue to go through the evening and the night, you see these storms form more into a line. And at that point, that tends to tell us that our greatest risk there is going to be the damaging wind threat. That's not to say tornado threat expires, but you could have some areas where you have some embedded rotation. But at this point, I think damaging wind gusts are going to be our primary concern. And this will be with us as we go into the overnight hours. So we'll pick up the conversation when you join us again on Fox Weather tomorrow. And we will be talking still about the storm threat. Michael's going to break that down more coming up. But I want to take it by piece by the hazards. And the greatest tornado threat is going to encompass this region from Michigan all the way into Nebraska. So EF2 tornadoes are greater, are possible, as well as that damaging hail threat. But this one looks to be more expansive. So not only are you looking closer to where we have these dynamics coming.

0: obviously a little bit more expansive as you start to see those storms become more of that linear mode. I think our greatest risk for some of the strongest wind is, again, going to be highlighted around parts of Nebraska and into Iowa. Once again today, similar to yesterday, 75-mile-per-hour gusts or greater, and that did verify yesterday.
1: And Melanie, not only could we see big-time severe storms today, but also by the time tomorrow arrives on Monday, this is when we're really expecting to see the entree of severe storms move in. So today is an appetizer. I think Tuesday might be more of a dessert, but tomorrow is definitely the full Monty, the full entree, if you will. Here's the reason why. Because the Storm Prediction Center highlighting this area right here, it does include Topeka, Kansas. As you know, Topeka, not just the capital of Kansas in the state, but also if you're heading out to, say, Lake Shawnee, a really popular place to go to, especially when it's nice and warm outside, you are in the bullseye for seeing some significant storms tomorrow. We're talking about the possibility of not just supercells developing. Those are like not just your garden variety thunderstorms. Those are those enormous thunderstorms that have enormous hail, big time tornadoes. And it's not just Kansas. Friends and family from Chicago, Illinois, through parts of Michigan, you're also in a level two risk for severe storms, just meaning that I think that even in Chicago, if you have any flights out of Chicago O'Hare or Chicago Midway on Monday, especially in the evening hours, things could get a little dicey. And then just south of Kansas City, unfortunately, in cities like Oklahoma City and Enid that suffered from a monster tornado just, what, a month or so ago, we're once again in the lion's den when it comes to severe storms. So Monday, all the ingredients are in place. We have plenty of storm energy. Our supercell potential is going to be high as well, not to mention the fact that our tornadic and rotation that those storms can tap into is definitely going to be present tomorrow. Here's what the timeline looks like. If you're having a bowl of oatmeal right now, you got your cream of wheat ready and set to go, check this out real quick. Put that spoon down for 2 seconds. Here's what Monday looks like. Note, most areas, I think, early in the day look pretty good. It's after about the 2 to 3 o'clock hour, that's when we see the explosion of showers and thunderstorms that intensifies as it roars towards the east. Des Moines, Omaha, Salina over toward Kansas City in the mix through your Monday evening. So basically, from about say 2 o'clock in the afternoon through about 9 to 10 p.m. tomorrow evening is when I want you to be weather ready and weather prepared. Again, that does last into your Tuesday as well, where we're expecting for those showers and thunderstorms to once again erupt during the afternoon and the evening hours. So a lot that we're keeping our eyes on, of course, to start off this upcoming work week. Well, of course, we do need to turn our attention because there's a lot to look forward to, right? This summer, we're going to be celebrating America's birthday. She's going to be turning 250 years young. And I know that a lot of folks certainly looking forward to celebrating and honoring America.
0: Today, we are going to honor Arizona. This is one of my favorite states across the country. There's so much that you can celebrate for Arizona. It's known for its hiking, right? You think of the Canyon, just amazing spots, but also some hot temperatures. And when you look at those weather extremes, it might come as no surprise that the hottest temperature ever recorded, 128 in Lake Havasu City. Luckily, you have the water nearby.
1: Now, that's very true.
0: Toasty, right?
1: Now, the coldest temperature, this is what I thought was really interesting. I had no idea that it got this cold in Arizona, but how about that? 40 degrees below zero. That's Fahrenheit, but it's also the same temperature on the Celsius thermometer as well, but that was toward Holly Lake. I've not been there, but I hear it's beautiful.
0: It certainly is. And 24-hour snow, how about 38 inches at Alpine? So you think of some of the ski resorts that people go to, and there aren't many, right? You don't think of Arizona and think ski resorts. You think more of the desert, but they have a little bit of everything. Yes. Let's jump ahead to another thing that we are celebrating. Mm-hmm. Memorial Day weekend. That's coming in just a week. So you look at across the country, and maybe you find a spot where you're headed for the holiday weekend. If you're in the central eastern part of the country, there's an opportunity for some rain.
1: Absolutely. And it's not just a little bit either, especially when you look at Raleigh-Durham. That's a couple of inches here. And then for the Lone Star State, you know, Melanie, they say that everything is bigger in Texas, and that is rainfall included from Corpus Christi, Houston, Galveston, up toward the big D of Dallas could see some big rain. But the West Coast, though, actually looking like the best coast.
0: It certainly does, living up to its name. Mm-hmm. So you look at Los Angeles, 72 degrees, mixture of sun and clouds. Then you go farther up to Montana, 85 in Billings.

0: morning. Seattle, you'll be at 60, closer to the water there. How about closer to home in New York City for us specifically? We'll have to get through the storms by about midweek and some showers for a majority of the weekend. Yeah. I haven't looked at Monday yet.
1: Yeah, it does look like it'll be perhaps a little bit more wet and cool. Uh-huh. Not terrible, but yes, yeah, certainly something that we're going to be looking forward to as we head into the Memorial Day weekend.
0: Plus, we'll also be keeping you posted on today's severe storm threat. Everything is on the table today, including strong tornadoes, some giant hail, and damaging wind gusts. We are tracking storms this morning, but it's expected to intensify as we go later through the day and, in fact, continue through the overnight across much of the Central Plains and the Upper Midwest. We'll take a closer look at how you could be impacted, the greatest cities at risk. That's coming up when we return.
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0: Welcome back to Weather Command Weekend. You're taking a live look at a soggy and stormy start across Cedar Rapids, Iowa. So you can see it could be a little bit slow out there. Well, not a whole lot of traffic, but you might have to take it slow because across parts of southern and central Iowa, we actually still have the threat over the next couple of hours for some flash flooding. These storms have been producing a lot of rain, and we've picked up quite a bit of rain over the past 24 hours. So something to keep in mind. Let's take a look at what we'll be tracking over the next couple of days. We are in the midst of what is likely going to be a severe weather outbreak across the central part of the country. It covers the upper Midwest and the central plains. So what's driving this? It's going to be this trough that continues to dive in from the western U.S. across the plains, it becomes negatively tilted. And so that's a sign that we could have some severe weather. Then that's what's going on above us. You also have to look at the response down at the surface. An area of low pressure is going to continue to develop, and we'll be watching closer to these boundaries along the dry line and along the warm front. Out ahead of that, there's going to be this warm and moist environment that's really going to be conducive for storm development. You look at the Cape or the convective available potential energy that we'll have in some regions where we have the greatest risk for storms over the next couple of days. And it's up there. So today you look at a majority of Nebraska into parts of Iowa, South Dakota, where we have the greatest risk for storms. And this is going to be for large hail, damaging wind gusts, and even strong tornadoes. But the intensity and the coverage is going to expand tomorrow as you have more of these parameters that are coming together. And the greatest risk now is the Storm Prediction Center highlighting tomorrow as a level 4 out of 5. And that's rare. It hasn't been a whole lot this season that we've issued that. That'll be for the northern portion of Kansas, the central portion too, and into the far southeastern corner of Nebraska. Here we'll be talking about giant hail yet again and strong to perhaps intense tornadoes along with the damaging wind gusts. But you can see that threat expands all the way from Texas into the upper Midwest for severe storms. This does not end on Monday, but there could be some storms that linger overnight and into Tuesday. So by Tuesday, a cold front associated with this storm system continues to sag down to the southeast, and yet again, we have widely scattered storms that will be possible along and ahead of that cold front. At this point, that storm threat, a level 2 out of 5. So all that to say, if you find yourself in the plains or the upper Midwest over the next couple days, if you live there, you're traveling there, you want to make sure you have a plan B. You do not want to be caught off guard or outside while any of this is ongoing, as these storms could be dangerous given what we're looking at in the atmosphere, the environment that's going to be there, and the potential for giant hail as well as strong to intense tornadoes. You look at May as a whole, and we haven't had any days so far that we've issued one of those level 4 days, and no days that there has been a level 5. So it is a good time to be weather alert. Make sure you have a way that you can receive our alerts from our Fox Weather app. It is free. You look at the flash flood threat too, because it's not just going to be the severe storm threat for us, but these storms will be able to tap into a lot of moisture. We have dew points that are going to be in the 60s, close to 70 degrees. So there's just a lot of moisture in the atmosphere. And tomorrow there's a level 2 out of 4 risk for flash flooding. I mentioned that we already had that across portions of Iowa today. And even you rewind the past 24 hours. If you were living in northern Missouri, there was a flash flood emergency due to all the rain that was coming down, water rescues that were in place, roads that were closed. And tomorrow we'll watch specifically around some of those major cities like Minneapolis, Des Moines, and Kansas City, where these thunderstorms could produce some heavy and efficient rainfall rates that could lead to flash flooding. We'll still have this as a topic of conversation as we get into Tuesday, but at that Tuesday point, this will be the transition for us to continue winding things down throughout the rest of the week.
1: Hey, check this out. If you were with us yesterday, you might remember us flagging that we had a ground stop for Chicago O'Hare International Airport with severe storms roaring through. Well, folks on the ground at the time caught these photos, this shot of a huge roll cloud rolling towards Chicago O'Hare. So no wonder there was a ground stop. Can you imagine being in flight and seeing something like that outside your window? Yeah, you'd be doing a double take. That's why they were grounded. Severe storms will be ongoing once again today across the plains and, of course, parts of the upper Midwest as well, with numerous rounds of dangerous storms slamming the region. So level 3 out of 5 is where we're at right now. And that's for later on this afternoon. That doesn't even take into account what we're seeing this morning. Let's go from a top-down perspective, shall we? We'll start off in the Dakotas. This is North Dakota, by the way, where it's light to moderate and at times some embedded heavy rain. Into South Dakota, just east of Rapid City toward Faith. I got faith in those storms to produce not just rain, but some lightning this morning. That is for sure. More so here, although that little band of storms is starting to fade just north of I-80, thank goodness. Cedar Rapids, my goodness gracious, that rain is coming down fast and furious. It's heading toward places like Davenport, right along I-80. Something to watch out for. Otherwise, Chicago, I think that you'll be in line a little bit later on this morning and then into the afternoon. Detroit looks pretty good. Indianapolis looks pretty good as well. But you head down towards southern Ohio, specifically toward Columbus, right, where the Columbus State University, or what am I talking about, the Ohio State University is located right here. And what we're seeing is light to moderate showers kind of diverging between the city. But this is the zone right here where we have to watch very carefully. There's heat that's already in place, right, 70s and 60s. We have a lot of dew point temperatures that are above that 65-degree threshold, so the air is certainly moist and juicy. Storms love to tap into it, and they'll tap into it right around the 3, 4, and 5 o'clock hour. Watch what happens right here around dinner time. See that line starting to develop right here? That line could contain not just tornadoes, but also some really big hail. Eventually, it locks arms together, the storms lock arms, and we start to see a damaging wind threat through places like Des Moines, Omaha, Davenport, and eventually Quincy. So long story short, and Melanie, I'll bring you into this part of the conversation too, is the fact that for today, that severe weather threat certainly is going to be prevalent. I don't think the tornadic risk is going to be as high as Monday, though, but it's certainly not zero.
0: Exactly. And you're looking at that tornado threat. This is one of the new products by the Storm Prediction Center. So they break down the hazards, and you're looking at where there's the greatest risk for EF2 or greater tornadoes. So those would be strong ones from Minneapolis down to Sioux City, Omaha included in that, too.
1: Absolutely. And it's not just the tornadic threat. It's also the hail threat. And the hail threat, you know, we say this all the time, that we've been talking about it like all month long, that egg-sized hail is possible. And, you know, as much as we say it, the crazy thing is it's verifying.
0: Yesterday, you're looking at, we have this weather alert board behind mm-hmm. us. Yesterday, we had Trenton, Missouri, other parts of Missouri and Nebraska that produced 3-inch hailstones from these storms. So it does verify.
1: Yeah, it was wild. And then I actually saw wind gusts. You know, we say over 75 miles per hour. We saw verified wind gusts at almost 90 miles per hour yesterday. I think it was just shy
0: we
1: of
0: had
1: that.
0: One. We had one that reached 90.
1: Oh, was there one?
0: Concordia,
1: that...
0: Kansas. And there were two that were shy of it.
1: Oh, interesting. Yeah, there it is. Okay, yep, Concordia, Kansas, 90. I saw the ones that upper 80s, but we're just saying that we have a thing over our
0: close to 90 or 90. I mean, either way, it's strong at that point,
1: that's,
0: right?
1: That's some big-time wind. So long story short, if you're joining us from Sioux Falls, again, it is the tornadic threat, it's the hail threat, and it's that wind threat. So lots of different threats on the table. And, Nick, there's also a wildfire threat that we're tracking as well.
4: Yeah, and speaking of wind, the wind playing a big part in all of that. Look at this. New Mexico seeing a dust devil whip up. This was right along the New Mexico-Texas state border. That was after the area was scorched from an ongoing fire. And current conditions remain in place for a potential spread of some of the fires that are currently burning out there, as the desert Southwest is unfortunately ablaze. And all across Texas, there are fires showing up. And, well, it's largely due to the fact that conditions are so conducive for these fires. You see much of New Mexico, Arizona, and the panhandle of Texas under a fire weather warning. We've also got a few spots of orange on the map that indicates where a fire weather watch is in place. And speaking of the panhandle of Texas, that's where we have extreme fire weather outlook conditions through the day today. So from Lubbock right up through Amarillo, Guymon, and Dodge City, that's where the fire threat is the most prevalent. So be real vigilant, be real careful where you're discarding cigarettes. And remember, even a chain hanging off the back of your car could create a spark that could ultimately lead to a fire. Now, this fire here near Canyon, Texas, was started by lightning. So this was not man-made. It's burnt 14,000 acres so far. It's been active for 3 days. And you see it real close to the interstate there on the map. Temperatures and relative humidity has plunged down into the single digits. So that is one of the reasons why we've got that extreme fire danger across the Texas panhandle. The wind is at about 30 and 40 miles per hour, and that's where we're expecting it to stay as we go through the day today. In terms of extreme conditions, that wind is on the lower level. However, we've got so much dry fuel and so much dry grass in place that it's overcoming the potential for lower wind to still create that extreme fire condition. So that goes to show you that things are very dry. There is very low humidity, so it won't take much in terms of the wind to possibly start or spread these wildfires. And by the way, in terms of how much acreage we've seen burned so far this year, we're close to about 2 million acres. You'll notice to date last year, It was closer to just over 1 million, or typically we would see up to this point in the year, it'd be just over 1 million. So we're running way ahead of schedule, and obviously that's a little bit concerning. We'd like to see this number much closer to the number on the left-hand side of your screen, or even lower than that for sure.
0: Fox Weather is your Hurricane HQ. The countdown continues. We are 15 days away from the start of the Atlantic hurricane season. And as the National Hurricane Center has now started issuing their tropical outlooks, no activity is expected in the next 7 days. But we'll take a look at what we are expecting for the season. El Nino, that's the main topic of conversation, what's driving the forecast for hurricanes. We'll take a closer look at that, break it down for you when Fox Weather returns.
12: Hi, I'm Ian Oliver. Today, we're talking about super volcanoes. The difference between a volcano and a super volcano is all about eruption power. Volcanoes erupt on a scale from 1 to 8. It's called the Volcano Explosivity Index. If a volcano maxes out that scale, a level 8, it's then considered a supervolcano. It's also known as an apocalyptic eruption. Supervolcanic eruptions, they launch more than 240 cubic miles of material up into the air. These kinds of eruptions dramatically change the weather across the globe for years. The good news about these, they're very rare. The last supervolcano eruption was about 27,000 years ago. On average, they occur about once every 100,000 years. By the way, we've got a supervolcano simmering right in our backyard beneath Yellowstone National Park. Thankfully, that one isn't due for another 73,000 years. We hope. Fox Weather, weathering it together.
1: Good morning. We are back now on Fox Weather. We're going to go on an extensive radar tour all across the country. Of course, our focus is on parts of the northern central plain states where we have that severe weather outlook for later on this afternoon. All right. So we'll focus on that, of course, but other areas. The Northeast, if you're waking up with us this morning in Boston toward NYC, look out your window. It is so beautiful out there. Please make it a Sunday on, all right? Get out there, get your steps in, the whole nine yards, right? Parkersburg, West Virginia, it's some light to moderate showers, not just for you, but back toward Columbus, Ohio as well. Further down toward the southeast from Atlanta, down toward Tampa, St. Pete, things look okay, although we are expecting some storms to light up later on today here. Meanwhile, Key West, if you've ever been down this way, yeah, a couple of quick-moving splash-and-dash showers for you. So if you're heading out the door to get brunch, or breakfast, I should say, something to watch for. Big Bedia, Dallas, over toward Albuquerque and Houston look okay. The desert southwest look okay as well. But, yeah, is that snow? Yeah, it sure is. Just west of Denver, Colorado. That was after, what, like 90-degree temperatures that you just got done seeing. Cheyenne, watch out for it as well. Northern parts of Nevada, this is way north of Vegas. Toward Winnemucca, we're seeing a little rain snow mix there. Elko, same sort of story for you. And then the Great Falls, Montana area that we call Big Sky Country, seeing some big rain showers out this way and into parts of the Dakotas.
13: Hey, I'm Ari Sarsalari, and today we're talking about smelling the weather. Have you ever been outside before, during, or after a rain shower and thought to yourself, boy, it sure smells like rain out here? Well, that scent actually has a name. It's called petrichor. Petrichor was named by Australian scientists back in 1964. This scent happens when the rain disturbs the natural oils in plants, causing them to become airborne. A compound that makes up the petrichor smell is called geosmin. It's produced by the bacteria in the soil, and it's considered to be non-toxic. Now, a less common smell that can be around during a rainstorm is when lightning splits bonds between atoms, creating ozone particles. And ozone has a pretty sharp, clean smell. People often say it smells a little bit like chlorine. Well, no matter what the aroma of the rain, you can be certain that Fox Weather has the info you need to stay up to date whenever weather comes your way. Fox Weather, weathering it together.
4: All right, welcome back. I'm Nick Koser, and that's Fox Weather exclusive storm tracker Brandon Kopic hopping out with the handheld, and it looks Just like this tornado is lifting as he does that, as he's got a nose for these storms, he's always on the spot. This is near the town of Gravity, Iowa. This was yesterday, and we had severe weather across 10 different states yesterday, so this was a bit of a familiar scene. Over 170 storm reports from Colorado to Ohio. We had baseball-sized hail in Nebraska, Kansas, Missouri, and Iowa, so it was certainly yet another active day as you see that whole complex of storms that fired up all that severe weather over the last 12 hours or so. And there you have it. Matter of fact, we'll bump that number up to 254 storm reports, the big cluster right along the state border of Nebraska and Kansas, as you see a lot of wind and then also all of those hail reports as well, a couple of tornadoes popping up in the mix. As we take you a little bit deeper here, we'll show you that all of those wind gusts coming in between 57 and even as high as, say, 75 miles per hour, as reported in Mingo, just to the northeast of Oakley. Of course, that tornado in the city of Edison being reported. And then we also had a funnel cloud showing up in Goodland. So we've got a good video report of that. And that is likely connected to the tornado report that eventually happened a little bit further eastbound. And look at these wind reports. Colby, Kansas, leading the list, almost hitting a 90 mile per hour wind gust. Hill City, Kansas, at an 82. Goodland, same thing. And then we had a number of reports in the middle 70s when it comes to those mile per hour wind gusts. And then with the hail, and we've been saying it all severe weather season, it seems like this is the season of hail. We had some big ones flying around Kearney and Wood River, but look at Amherst logging a 3-inch in diameter hailstone. Very, very active stuff showing up. You push further east, we also had some large hail in places like Pleasant Dale, DeWitt, and Plymouth. And in total, all of these storms produced over 140,000 lightning strikes. So it was the wind, it was the hail, it was the lightning, and you can imagine how everybody's evening was disrupted as big night Saturday, folks trying to get out and maybe enjoy their time with friends and family. And Michael, Mother Nature had some different plans for everybody last night, for sure.
1: Man, oh man, yeah, when you got hail that size, my gosh, it was crazy to say the least.
4: No doubt.
1: Yeah,
4: the Eastern Pacific hurricane season is now officially underway, and we're about 2 weeks away from the start of the Atlantic season.
1: Mm-hmm. Yeah, a lot going on here. NOAA, of course, began releasing their first outlooks for the 2026 Atlantic hurricane season yesterday. So we monitor both the Atlantic, but we'll start in the Pacific since that one began on May the 15th. And right now, Nick, I got to say, if you have plans to fly to L.A., maybe go to the Catalina Islands, maybe Cabo San Lucas, and or like Mazatlan, Mexico, which is right here, great little resort town, things look awesome.
4: Listen, if you've got plans to go to Catalina, you got to bring us too.
1: You got that right.
4: Or you know, one of us too, depending on who wins the game tonight, right? That could be.
1: I mean, Detroit Pistons are favored to win, by the way. I just looked it up. Yeah, like
4: I know.
1: They're favored.
4: They're the best team in the East. We've been going back and forth all morning long. Weather has almost been put on the back burner for us, but we digress.
1: Listen, yeah. It's a big game tonight. We're both excited about it. But you know what? You look at the tropics, and we got some big-time temperatures that we're tracking out this way.
4: Yeah.
1: And it's one of the reasons why by late May, early June, off the west coast of Mexico, we could see some tropical activity because the water out here, I mean, this is like bath water for tropical systems.
4: And as we know here at Fox Weather, we're your Hurricane HQ. Tropical systems love warm water temperatures at 80 degrees or above. They feed off of it. It's like their fuel. And we're going to see more of that in the Pacific Ocean. The Pacific Ocean has already been off to one heck of a start.
1: Yeah,
4: and
1: been.
4: That's the thing. When we have the El Nino going, it typically does aid the development in the Pacific. Yep. And then in the Atlantic, things are a little more quiet traditionally, and hopefully that's the case again this year.
1: Yeah, we'll see what happens. Usually in the Pacific Ocean, at least, when it comes to when do we see our first named storm, usually it doesn't happen until early June, so we got some time before that, the average date of the A-named storm. We'll see what happens. Let's jump, though, of course, into the basin. So for the Eastern Pacific, we wrap things up at the end of November. For the Atlantic, again, if you're taking a cruise, you know, maybe you're going from the Port of Miami over toward beautiful Bermuda, the Caribbean. Take the both of us or whoever's team wins tonight. That'll be the better person to take.
4: That's right.
1: So I'll pack my bags. is what I'm saying.
14: Yeah. So. We'll see about that, buddy.
1: Hey, but right now, though, in the Atlantic, not a whole lot to talk about.
14: Great time to take a cruise. Yes. Earlier in the season, the better when it comes to that, because typically it takes a while for the Atlantic waters to warm up to 80 degrees or above. So that's why you'll typically see more activity in August or September. By the way, one of our very own, Ian Oliver, actually just took a cruise from here to Bermuda.
1: I remember him telling me about that.
14: So, you know, leave it up to a meteorologist to plan a cruise perfectly just before the season gets going, right?
1: Yeah, he was telling me about that. And I know that he's done it once before and he absolutely loved it.
14: Yeah.
1: So, and it's from New York. It's only like a 3 to 4 day thing, so it's easy to do.
14: Exactly.
1: I'm definitely thinking about it. That's for sure.
14: Yeah.
1: But, you know, to your point, we certainly watched the effects of El Nino. It means that it's a little bit more hostile. Hurricanes and tropical systems more likely in the Pacific, not as likely in the Atlantic. We'll see what happens. I think it'll be an interesting season. Either way, CSU, Colorado State, trying to suppress the
14: expectation,
1: average,
14: yeah.
1: Expectations.
14: Yeah, which is good. I mean, they're going with a below average season. Of course, we always say it only takes one storm to really ruin a part of a coastline.
1: Right.
14: So just because they're going with a below average season in total doesn't mean we won't get one or two monsters that could really be the calling card of 2026.
1: Yeah, we'll see what happens. And of course, Fox Weather is your Hurricane HQ. We'll make sure that we'll keep you posted. Meantime, Nick, I want to show this to you because, of course, we're also your Severe Weather HQ, and we are in the thick of things, especially not just through the day today, but through the day tomorrow as well, when we're expecting there to be a ramp up of not just tornadoes, but the Storm Prediction Center is saying powerful, intense, long track tornadoes are possible. This is a multi-day threat spanning from the heartland of America through parts of the Midwest and, of course, the Central Plains states. We'll time out this danger for you next right here on Fox Weather on the Fox Business Network.
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0: Welcome back to Weather Command Weekend. You are taking a live look at Madison, Wisconsin. And wow, one of the spots waking up to some thunderstorms this morning and likely some big old clouds. You're taking a peek outside your window. We've been monitoring showers and storms this morning working across Iowa, but they're losing a little bit of their punch. That's not going to be the case this afternoon. There are definitely going to be some feisty storms out there.
1: Yeah, I feel like what we're seeing right now is just the appetizer. The entree doesn't really get here until, to your point, later on this afternoon and into this evening. And you can see it right behind Melanie and I. This is going to be really that target zone from Des Moines, Iowa, North Platte, over towards Sioux Falls. This is the area of greatest concern, but not to be left out. And we just showed you Madison, Wisconsin, and then back toward places like Rockland or Rockford, Illinois, still in a level one. But it's really tomorrow is the big day, I think, Melanie, that we'll really have to watch out for is Monday.
0: The storm threat level, it goes up. So we're going to have this environment that's just going to be prime for producing supercells. Strong to intense tornadoes are possible, as well as some large hail. And this is all going to unfold across the plains in the Midwest over the next 24 to 48 hours. Let's take a little bit closer look at what we're monitoring on our live radar. You can see some showers and storms that have been out there across the Dakotas, Nebraska, really watching this Boeing segment that's been pushing across Iowa. So Des Moines, just to the east of that, you're seeing that, but it's fizzling out. We're not seeing quite as much lightning, so not as much energy that's associated with it.
1: Absolutely. That's right along I-80, and you can see it right here. Cedar Rapids, a couple of splash and dash showers and thunderstorms. Nothing severe in Iowa City. That's the good news. Nothing severe right now, but later on this afternoon and into this evening, we got the daytime heating, plenty of moisture. So you need, you know, basically three things. Moisture, lift, and instability, all of those three are coming together this afternoon over places like Omaha, Nebraska.
0: Yeah, there's a wide threat for severe storms from Texas all the way into the upper Midwest. So closer to the dry line, you could also have some large hail. But really, this is going to be your bullseye for the greatest threats. Sioux Falls down to Omaha as well in the mix. So let's time it out with our future forecast. You see the showers and storms have been falling this morning. Those exit off to the northeast, and then the atmosphere recharges across the central plains.
1: Yeah, it does. And look at what happens around, say, 4, 5, and 6 p.m. It's a line of showers and thunderstorms that'll start to develop, but it's these discrete little cells here that could be the supercells that produce the large hail. We're talking like 2 inches in diameter. So think about eggs falling from the sky. They're like big giant ice cubes. That's what we could see. And this all races toward Omaha right around dinner time and then eventually sunset tonight. That's a pretty robust looking line, too.
0: Yeah, that's a nasty line. So I think at that point, as we go through the night and even while we're sleeping, damaging wind is going to be our primary concerns. When you see that on radar, see that on a future cast, it tends to indicate that that's going to happen. So a lot that is going to unfold over the next 24 to 48 hours. You want to make sure you have a way to receive our Fox Weather alerts. Another hour of Weather Command Weekend, that's straight ahead on Fox Weather and the Fox Business Network.
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0: Severe weather mode activated. A dangerous stretch of weather ahead and already underway in the plains.
14: Big show coming tomorrow where we'll have an explosive 4 out of 5 severe storm threat on the board. All hazards on the table with major metros like Kansas City and Des Moines in the high risk zone.
0: But before we get there, we need to get through today's threat. So let's get you set up with the basics as you take a look at where we're highlighting the greatest risk for severe storms later on today. And that's going to make its way across the parts of the Central Plains and into the Upper Midwest. The greatest threat for severe weather later on today is going to be across a good chunk of Nebraska. We'll have these boundaries at the surface, and out ahead of that, there's going to be this moist and unstable environment that these storms are really going to be able to tap into. So we'll be talking about all modes of severe weather on the table. The peak of this event likely going to happen tomorrow, as we'll have strong to intense tornadoes and giant hail in the forecast across parts of the plains. But to get started, let's jump into what we've been monitoring with the forecast this morning. How's it looking out there, Michael?
1: Melanie, we have over 65 million Americans in the danger zone today. It includes places like Ames, Iowa on the left side of your screen, where the cloud cover looks murky on the right side of your screen, in parts of Missouri. That's Camden Point. Yes, you can see some overcast skies prevailing. Here's what radar looks like, and we've overlaid our highest risk zone. So this right here is a level 3. It's that barbecue sauce coloring out of 5 on our severe weather threat index. Yes, you're seeing some showers and thunderstorms in that region and in that zone as we speak. We'll zoom into it just for a quick second to show you. But this is really not going to be what we're going to be tracking later on this afternoon. So right now, just north of I-80, a lot of those showers and thunderstorms somewhat fizzling and fading. We expect that around this time of the morning. But what you'll notice later on today are more showers and thunderstorms that we're expecting to develop right around dinner time tonight. So friends and family in Des Moines and up toward Rapid City, you're seeing some rain. A lot of this is falling apart quick and in a hurry. Does it hold together as it heads toward places like Milwaukee, Wisconsin, right? Madison, Wisconsin. I think we see the rain in Madison. I don't think that we see a whole lot of rain in Milwaukee yet. Davenport, you're seeing some of that. Does this make it to some of the suburbs of Chicago, right? You think about some of the northwest suburbs, Kankakee, south of Chicago. Algonquin, that's north and west of Chicago. We could see some light rain. Do I think it affects travel? At this point, the answer is no. So if you're flying in or out of, say, Chicago O'Hare or Chicago Midway, I think you'll be okay storm-wise today. Big picture looks like this. Speaking about Chicago, are you kidding me? This is perfect for running right along, what is it, Lakeshore? Beautiful there along the river at 68 degrees. Peoria, Illinois, St. Louis in the low 70s. Kansas City at 70. It's a mild start this morning, but it's the mildness with all of that moisture out there measured with our dew point temperature, literally gauges how much moisture is in the atmosphere. Closer the actual temperature is to the dew point temperature, the more saturated the air is. So it's sticky, in other words. And that stickiness is fuel for the fire that erupts later on this afternoon. Watch this timestamp upper left side of your screen that says 4 p.m. Central. So watch what happens around Omaha at 6 p.m. Central. So between 4 and 6, look at this eruption of storms. And you'll see this little discrete bubbling up of storms right here. See that? Those storms that bubble up like that, Melanie, those are the ones that I'm concerned that could contain the large hail. We're talking over 2 inches in diameter, so that's like the size of an egg. It could contain some rotation, so I wouldn't be surprised if some folks were like, wait a minute, is that the tornado siren that I hear going off? Yeah, that very well could be. And remember that tornado sirens are only for people who are outside. They're not meant for you if you're down in the basement playing video games. Okay, so it's one of those deals where if you are out and about, you really need to make sure that you're staying weather ready and weather prepared, having an alert on your cell phone, the Fox Weather app, to alert you if any of those do become severe.
0: Yeah, if you are in the plains, in the Midwest, you want to make sure you have that plan B and make sure you're close to your safe spot when you need to be. This is a broader look at our severe storm threat. Really stretches all the way from Texas into the upper Midwest because down to the southern portion of that is closer to the dry line, and that's where you could have some intense hailstones coming down. But we zone in on that level 3 out of 5 risk across parts of South Dakota and into Nebraska. Definitely a whole lot of storm energy that you can tap into here. A broad warm sector. You pointed out the dew points, warming temperatures as well. And you look at the supercell potential, there's definitely going to be some rotation to tap into.
1: Yeah, a lot of twisting and turning in the atmosphere, and that does lead to tornadoes. Speaking of Sioux Falls to Omaha, that's going to be that risk zone for seeing that. We're talking EF2, that's on the enhanced Fujita scale. That, again, kind of equates to how strong a tornado could possibly be. But it's tornadoes, it is hail. We mentioned the egg size in diameter, and also damaging winds.
0: Yeah, yesterday we had wind gusts near 90 miles per hour, hailstones up to 3 inches. So these forecasts have really been verifying over the past 24 hours. You look at your greatest risk if you find yourself in Omaha, I'd say be weather aware right around before it gets to 5 p.m. and then even through the overnight into early tomorrow morning, watching for large hailstones and damaging wind gusts.
1: Yeah, things are really heating up, not just in the severe weather department, but Nick, things are also heating up outside. I'm hearing that we could, you know, get near 90 degrees in NYC.
14: You're darn right. Yesterday in New York City, we hit 78 degrees. It was nice and sunny across much of the Northeast. Here you're seeing some of those folks across North New York and Central Park actually looking around and having a good time as things were very calm and quiet. Blue skies for sure. And I think we'll see more of that as we go throughout the rest of our day today and into a good chunk of next week. So another nice and sunny day in New York City today. Meanwhile, the skies are gray in Toronto. They're not a golden color, but there's a lot of that golden color on the map behind me as we expect record heat today and right through next week as we're going to light up a lot of these red locator dots across the Midwest and the I-95 corridor as temps are going to be soaring into the 80s and 90s all across the board. Right now, getting off to a start in the 70s largely for a big chunk of the central United States. Meanwhile, we're in the 60s in places like Cincinnati, D.C., and even Buffalo getting in on some of the warmer weather. And look at Buffalo today, topping out at 76 degrees. Michael mentioned it. We're going to get real close to 90 today in New York. I think we fall 1 degree shy at 89. D.C. in the same boat with us. Nashville, Raleigh, both topping out at 91 today. Tomorrow, we'll do it all over again. Now, you'll notice we've got the green and the yellow back over here. That's a cold front, and that cold front will continue to push east as we go throughout next week. So Tuesday, we'll keep a lot of that warmth still bottled up across the nation's eastern third. But by Wednesday and certainly into Thursday, that cold front does start sending temperatures back down to more average numbers. But until then, those numbers are going to soar. I mean, for Monday, we're expecting a slew of potential records from Syracuse through D.C. and Charleston, West Virginia. It's the low and mid-90s. Blacksburg, VA could tie that record high of 88 set way back in 1911. So that's a longstanding record. Here's what I'm talking about. By Wednesday, that red really confined to the East Coast. You get a little further inland towards Detroit and Indianapolis. You'll notice those temperatures feel much more spring-like than summer-like. And that's the nature of the season. But at least this warm-up will last 3 to 4 days for many rather than just 1 or 2 days like we've seen the last couple of months or so. We're even expecting record high temps throughout the day on Tuesday. Check out our nation's capital getting all the way up to 97 degrees on Tuesday. So these are temperatures where you're going to have to think about things that you haven't had to think about for a while, like drinking plenty of water, wearing light, loose-fitting clothing. And with numbers like this in D.C., not just Monday, but Tuesday, Wednesday, even today with that high of 89, definitely think about putting on that lotion, that sunscreen, because it's been a long, cold winter and you don't want to get out there and start the season off with a sunburn.
0: An outbreak of severe weather expected today and tomorrow across the plains and the upper Midwest. This is as we're going to be tracking numerous rounds of dangerous storms making their way through the region over the next 48 hours. The latest this morning, the Storm Prediction Center has upgraded tomorrow's risk to a rare level 4 out of 5, a storm threat that includes parts of Kansas. Coming up, we'll take a closer look at that storm threat and what you need to know for your region ahead.
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14: All right, folks, welcome back to Weather Command Weekend. I'm Nick Koser. I'm excited about this segment because, I'm chronically online. So here we go. An internet influencer has met his match in the most unusual of places, the courtroom. Looks maxing influencer Clavicular was mogged by the judge. All right, for some background, Clavicular is a huge internet streamer who went viral last year over his comments on appearance and wellness in general. He faced a Florida judge on Friday after allegedly shooting an alligator, which is a big no-no. But before we continue, guys, looks maxing and mogging are two internet slang terms, kind of just slang in general. Mm-hmm. Have you ever heard of these two terms?
1: I've heard of looks maxing, where like people do stuff to enhance their looks.
14: Exactly. You're maxing your attractiveness. Mogging, you probably have never heard of, I'm sure.
0: No.
1: Okay.
0: No,
1: mogging?
14: Most normal adults probably should know what that means. and I only know this because I have a 17-year-old son at home.
1: Okay.
14: Mogging means to just look better than somebody purposely. You know,
1: purposely.
14: You look at them with a, you know, you purse your face.
0: And what's the trick to that?
14: You give them the blue steel, essentially.
1: Oh.
14: Yeah, us millennials would understand.
0: That's all relatable.
14: Yeah,
1: I get that part. So you're saying, was in that story, did you say
14: the judge
1: was mogging
14: the streamer? He looked better. He hit him with that blue steel and made somehow Clavicular look less attractive.
1: Oh.
14: It's tough to do. That's a good little kid.
0: You want to know how you feel old? You talk to someone that is Gen Z and ask them if they've seen Zoolander, and they have no idea.
14: Right.
1: What you're talking about.
0: Like a classic.
14: It's the
0: generation.
14: Flip side of the coin here, yeah. Anyways, I want to bring this all back to a Fox weather twist. All right, we're going to call this the temp mogged forecast.
1: So what looks better?
14: Which one? Yeah, looks better.
1: Oh.
14: What's the better forecast here? So we're pitting two cities against each other. And I want both of you to guess which has the higher temperature.
1: Detroit
14: today.
1: Looks amazing.
0: The
14: okay, so you're saying, no, you got to say it right. Detroit is going to mog Minneapolis.
1: Oh, they're going to mog all over Minneapolis, St. Paul.
0: Minneapolis is going to mog all over Detroit.
14: Ooh.
1: Uh-oh.
14: Let's see what we got.
1: Yeah, wait.
14: This is an incredible game show. Dang, Michael wins.
1: I mean, that's
0: in my
1: Detroit.
0: Defense, I think I was supposed to pick the opposite one, but.
14: That's fair.
1: Well,
14: we got to bake in some conflict
1: in
14: this TV.
1: It's kind of like how Detroit is going to mog Cleveland later on this afternoon. How about that? Nick is from Cleveland, by the way.
14: Right. Cleveland, the Cavs are definitely going to mog the Pistons, if you ask me.
1: I don't know about that part.
14: Which city mogs which city? Who's going to have the higher temp here, Boston or Portland?
1: I'd say Boston today, right?
0: I think Portland.
14: Okay, here we go. Again, you guys are going head-to-head, and man, Michael.
1: Right. Mid-80s.
0: You're 0-2 on this one. I'm out.
14: Michael, you're mogging all over Melanie.
1: Melanie,
14: what's it like to get mogged by your co-anchor here?
0: If you would have asked me 2 minutes ago, I would have no idea.
14: That's fair. All right, I think this is probably the last one. Dallas or Miami? This
1: Ladies
14: may be
1: first?
14: A trick question here.
1: Mm-hmm.
14: Think about it.
0: I think they're the same temperature.
14: Ooh.
1: Equal
0: mog.
1: Interesting. That's a good call. I think Dallas. I think Dallas
14: is
1: more.
14: Equal mog.
0: No,
14: nicely done.
1: Me. All right.
14: I feel like that should be worth 2 points, Melanie.
1: Yeah.
14: This is a tie.
0: We'll end it on that one.
14: Nobody temp maxed or mogged anybody. It was a perfectly equal score.
1: I like this segment, Nick.
14: Yeah, thank you.
1: I think we should
0: bring it back each week.
14: All right, count of three.
0: Nothing makes you feel older than when you try to read the words from the younger generation. You're just,
14: count of three.
1: What did I say? Like eight? Like so you can say like, my Lord is like eight's like the new thing that the Gen Zers say.
14: Oh, we
1: like,
14: ate, yeah.
1: Yeah, we ate. Like, we're doing really well.
14: We ate that segment.
1: We ate that segment, exactly.
14: I feel like on the count of three, we should mog the camera. Blue steel. 1, 2, 3. Yeah.
1: Oh, I think we got it there.
14: Yeah. Take
1: I think we
14: that,
1: got it there. Yes.
14: Take that, competing stations. You can't mog with us.
0: That should be our promo for the weekend.
1: I know, that's right.
0: And that doesn't get you to tune in. I don't know what will.
4: The Gen Zers watch.
1: This is true.
0: And we also talk about weather here, right?
1: Mm-hmm.
0: Let's take a live look across Coralville, Iowa. There you can see some big old clouds. So we've been tracking some storms across Iowa. They are not packing quite as much of a punch as what we were tracking earlier. But it's really going to be the activity as we get through the second half of the day. The atmosphere is going to recharge. And then we'll be talking about the greatest risk for some severe weather across parts of Nebraska into South Dakota and Iowa. So as we look at what's been going on with our live radar, there have been storms moving across Nebraska and then also Iowa. You can see that line of storms not seeing as many flashes of lightning making its way northeast of Des Moines and this line, too, just north of I-80, north of Kearney. That's also continuing to dissipate. So then we turn our attention to what's ahead for, again, this afternoon, evening. There's a broad area from Texas into the upper Midwest that could experience severe storms. It's a little bit more isolated and conditional on the southern end of this map. So where you are going to be on the other side of a dry line for Oklahoma and Texas, you could still see some storms and producing some prolific hail at that. But we zone in a little bit closer on this part of really a good chunk of Nebraska into far southeast South Dakota, as well as the western portion of Iowa, where you have all modes of severe weather that are going to be on the table. So we walk through our future radar. Those showers and storms I was just showing you on radar, those move off to the northeast. As we get into this evening, here's where you need to start being a little bit more weather aware. You see these discrete cells here. So initially, those storms that pop up, those could produce the big time hailstones and have the threat of producing strong tornadoes. It's once we continue to advance through the evening and the night hours, you see this line that starts to form. And when we see that, that's a good indicator that there could be some widespread damaging wind gusts associated with that. You can see it covers some of our major cities from La Crosse, Des Moines, down to Omaha. So this is something that's going to be with us through the overnight hours. You want to make sure you have a way to receive our Fox weather alerts, because it's not going to be one of those things that stops once we get past sunset. In fact, that threat just going to increase the farther east that you are through that zone. Then we pick up the conversation into tomorrow. And tomorrow is, in fact, going to be more of an intense risk, as we have a level 4 out of 5 storm threat. So we

0: either side of that dry line for Oklahoma and Texas, but really this spans all the way into the upper Midwest.
1: And Melanie, not only could we see big time severe storms today, but also by the time tomorrow arrives on Monday, this is when we're really expecting to see the entree of severe storms move in. So today is an appetizer. I think Tuesday might be more of a dessert, but tomorrow is definitely the full Monty, the full entree, if you will. Here's the reason why. Because the Storm Prediction Center highlighting this area right here, it does include Topeka, Kansas. As you know, Topeka, not just the capital of Kansas in the state, but also if you're heading out to, say, Lake Shawnee, a really popular place to go to, especially when it's nice and warm outside, you are in the bullseye for seeing some significant storms tomorrow. We're talking about the possibility of not just supercells developing. Those are like not just your garden variety thunderstorms. Those are those enormous thunderstorms that have enormous hail, big time tornadoes. And it's not just Kansas. Friends and family from Chicago, Illinois, through parts of Michigan, you're also in a level 2 risk for severe storms, just meaning that I think that even in Chicago, if you have any flights out of Chicago O'Hare or Chicago Midway on Monday, especially in the evening hours, things could get a little dicey. And then just south of Kansas City, unfortunately, in cities like Oklahoma City and Enid that suffered from a monster tornado just, what, a month or so ago, we're once again in the lion's den when it comes to severe storms. So Monday, all the ingredients are in place. We have plenty of storm energy. Our supercell potential is going to be high as well, not to mention the fact that our tornadic and rotation that those storms can tap into is definitely going to be present tomorrow. Here's what the timeline looks like. If you're having a bowl of oatmeal right now, you got your cream of wheat ready and set to go, check this out real quick. Put that spoon down for 2 seconds. Here's what Monday looks like. Note, most areas, I think, early in the day look pretty good. It's after about the 2 to 3 o'clock hour, that's when we see the explosion of showers and thunderstorms that intensifies as it roars towards the east. Des Moines, Omaha, Salina over toward Kansas City in the mix through your Monday evening. So basically, from about 2 o'clock in the afternoon through about 9 to 10 p.m. tomorrow evening is when I want you to be weather ready and weather prepared. Again, that does last into your Tuesday as well, where we're expecting for those showers and thunderstorms to once again erupt during the afternoon and the evening hours. So a lot that we're keeping our eyes on, of course, to start off this upcoming work week. Well, of course, we do need to turn our attention because there's a lot to look forward to, right? This summer, we're going to be celebrating America's birthday. She's going to be turning 250 years young. And I know that a lot of folks are certainly looking forward to celebrating and honoring America.
0: Today, we are going to honor Arizona. This is one of my favorite states across the country. There's so much that you can celebrate for Arizona. It's known for its hiking, right? You think of the Grand Canyon, just amazing spots, but also some hot temperatures. And when you look at those weather extremes, it might come as no surprise that the hottest temperature ever recorded, 128 in Lake Havasu City. Luckily, you have the water nearby.
1: Now, that's very true.
0: Toasty, right?
1: Now, the coldest temperature, this is what I thought was really interesting. I had no idea that it got this cold in Arizona, but how about that? 40 degrees below zero. That's Fahrenheit, but it's also the same temperature on the Celsius thermometer as well, but that was toward Holly Lake. I've not been there, but I hear it's beautiful.
0: It certainly is. And 24-hour snow, how about 38 inches at Alpine? So you think of some of the ski resorts that people go to, and there aren't many, right? You don't think of Arizona and think ski resorts. You think more of the desert, but they have a little bit of everything.
1: Yes.
0: Let's jump ahead to another thing that we are celebrating. Mm-hmm. Memorial Day weekend. That's coming in just a week. So you look at across the country, and maybe you find a spot where you're headed for the holiday weekend. If you're in the central eastern part of the country, there's an opportunity for some rain.
1: Absolutely. And it's not just a little bit either, especially when you look at Raleigh-Durham. That's a couple of inches here. And then for the Lone Star State, you know, Melanie, they say that everything is bigger in Texas, and that is rainfall included from Corpus Christi, Houston, Galveston, up toward the Big D of Dallas could see some big rain. But the West Coast, though, actually looking like the best coast.
0: It certainly does, living up to its name. Mm-hmm. So you look at Los Angeles, 72 degrees, mixture of sun and clouds. Then you go farther up to Montana, 85 in Billings. Seattle, you'll be at 60, closer to the water there. How about closer to home in New York City for us specifically? We'll have to get through the storms by about midweek and some showers for a majority of the weekend.
1: Yeah.
0: I haven't looked at Monday.

0: Yeah, it does look like it'll be perhaps a little bit more wet and cool. Uh-huh. Not terrible, but yeah, certainly something that we're going to be looking forward to as we head into the Memorial Day weekend.
1: Plus, we'll also be keeping you posted on today's severe storm threat. Everything is on the table today, including strong tornadoes, some giant hail, and damaging wind gusts. We are tracking storms this morning, but it's expected to intensify as we go later through the day and, in fact, continue through the overnight across much of the Central Plains and the Upper Midwest. We'll take a closer look at how you could be impacted, the greatest cities at risk. That's coming up when we return.
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1: The Storm Prediction Center is testing artificial intelligence to help predict severe weather events, tracking weather events like tornadoes, hail, and damaging winds 8 days in advance. The AI-driven tools could accelerate forecasting and improve lead times. Let's welcome in meteorologist and AI engineer Andrew Brady. Andrew, thank you so much for joining us. You're the creator of StormNet AI, and you're out storm chasing today. So we appreciate you joining us from the road. Before we get into your work with SPC, tell us a little bit about your plan today, where you'll be headed.
7: Yeah, thanks for having me on. First off, right now I'm still analyzing the data, looking over the data from this morning and from overnight last night. Right now I'm in Kansas City. I'm thinking that I'm going to push up into eastern Nebraska, expecting discrete or semi-discrete supercells to form there later this afternoon around 4 to 5 p.m. Central Time, and then pretty similar area tomorrow afternoon as well.
1: Yeah, it's going to be active the next 48 hours. So let's rewind. We'll talk about something fun. Well, fun for meteorologists that you were recently part of. You were involved in NOAA's Hazardous Weather Testbed Spring Forecasting Experiment. So this involves you doing real-world blind testing of new models. So tell us a little bit about what tools and models you tested and your thoughts on them.
7: Yeah, we tested a whole plethora of different new models and existing models. Some of those models are models that predict radar into the future. Some of the models are those that predict severe weather in the short range, a couple of hours into the future. And then others predicted long-range severe weather hazards from 3 to 7 or even 8 days into the future. So we were testing all these models. It's a blind testing experiment, so we don't know what model we're looking at until after we give them our analysis. But yeah, it was a really interesting experience to look at all these models. Some of them were great. Some of them were decent. Some of them were not so good. But it's really important that meteorologists get together and get this feedback to the National Weather Service.
1: Good to have that conversation. And it does sound like a blind date, right? In your opinion, do you think that AI models are going to start taking a larger leading role in forecasting severe weather events? I mean, this is also timely, too, because we also just showed on the screen we're getting rid of some of those other models that people tend to use a lot.
7: Yeah, for sure. Machine learning and artificial intelligence are good at certain things, and one of those things is predicting severe weather using existing weather models. So taking existing weather models, which don't predict severe weather, and then putting them through a different model, an artificial intelligence model, where that model can analyze the data and determine where, say, a tornado may occur or where severe damage, lightning or hail may occur. So yeah, I definitely think that AI has a place there.
1: And I'm assuming that you use StormNet AI to help you predict where you're going to be storm tracking?
7: Of course. I'm a bit biased because I created StormNet and I manage StormNet as a part of OpenSnow. But in our hazardous weather testbed, it's actually performing really well. It's at the top of its class when it comes to other severe weather prediction models. So I'm definitely using it, looking at every run. It's constantly updating, running constantly, looking, analyzing all the data and predicting where those tornadoes may occur. So I'm looking at it throughout the day today. I was looking at it throughout the day yesterday and looking at it really leading up to the severe weather events.
1: We look at it here at Fox Weather. It's just another great tool for us meteorologists to have. That's meteorologist and AI engineer Andrew Brady. Andrew, thank you so much for joining us and good luck with storm chasing over the next couple of days.
7: Thank you.
1: Let's take a look at this overall setup that's driving the severe storm risk across the central part of the country over the next 2 days. And it's going to be thanks to this dip in the jet stream making its way out of the western U.S. And this trough is going to become negatively tilted. So that's one indicator that we could have some severe weather across the country when we see something like that as a meteorologist. And then you also look at what's happening as a response down at the surface. An area of low pressure is going to continue to amplify. And we'll be watching these boundaries, a cold front and a dry line. Out ahead of that, you are going to have an atmosphere that is just going to be like the prime fuel for these thunderstorms to develop, become supercells, and produce the severe weather threats that we're mentioning, about to mention, and have been mentioning for the past couple of days. And that zone is really going to be across the central plains and into the upper Midwest, the peak of the event happening come tomorrow. But even today, you're looking at this environment where the atmosphere is going to be prime for producing severe weather, and that includes supercells capable of producing strong tornadoes, even some large hail. That's across a good chunk of Nebraska and even into South Dakota and Iowa later on today. But even the further south that you get across Texas and Oklahoma, we can't rule out some of these storms from producing prolific hail, and that'll be on the other side of the dry line. Then we jump into tomorrow. The Storm Prediction Center has upgraded our storm threat level to a level 4 out of 5. This isn't issued all that much, only a handful of times so far this severe weather season. So that really goes to show you the probability of these storms for producing severe weather. And that has been highlighted across portions of central and eastern Kansas and too far northeastern Nebraska. That's where the ingredients are really going to come together. You'll have an astronomical amount of storm fuel or the CAPE that's available for these storms. And this could be strong to intense tornadoes that we'll be tracking come tomorrow and big-time hailstones up to 4 inches in diameter. As we get into Tuesday, we'll be watching for that cold front to continue to shift southeast. So from Texas into the upper Midwest, more widely scattered thunderstorms are going to develop. And at that time, we think that damaging wind and large hail are going to be our greatest concern. So that's more of our transition day as it turns a little bit quieter toward the end of the week. But it has been an active May. You're seeing pretty much every single day we have had some sort of storm threat, not to the level that we're expecting yet tomorrow, that level four. And we have not yet this season experienced a level five storm threat. But it's not just going to be the severe weather. I also want to note this before we wrap things up with our overview is that there's also a flash flood threat. We saw this yesterday. We had a flash flood emergency for parts of northern Missouri because these thunderstorms were just producing a whole lot of rain. You have a lot of moisture that's available in the environment for these storms to tap into. So tomorrow, that flash flood threat is going to go up a little bit more. So if you live in Kansas City, Des Moines, and Minneapolis, just pay close attention to that forecast. It's a level 2 out of 4. We've seen some pretty efficient rainfall rates each hour, at least over the past 24 hours. So that could be the case going forward. Michael.
0: Melanie, you have got to check out this brand spanking new video into Fox Weather. Our exclusive storm tracker, Corey Gerken, managed to brave the storm and grab this stunning footage right here. Yeah, this is a dust storm out of Interstate 70. That's by Quitter, Kansas. Now, the storm kicking up in front of a supercell. Yeah, severe storms will be once again ongoing today. But just check that out. The power, the fury, and really the beauty of that supercell thunderstorm right there. That's what we call the anvil. You can see it right there. Almost looks like a spaceship, right? Entering. If you've ever watched Independence Day with Will Smith, you know exactly what that looks like. Wow. Unfortunately, more sights and sounds like that could be seen throughout the central plain states tomorrow, especially in this zone that is highlighted in that pink shaded coloring. And I want to point this out that this is a level 4 out of 5 on our severe weather threat index. That's high. It does include the capital. Topeka, as you know, is the capital of Kansas, and we're expecting for Topeka to really be under the gun tomorrow with what could be supercell thunderstorms. Those are Lone Ranger thunderstorms that have the possibility of not just producing large hail, but also damaging long track, meaning on the ground for multiple minutes. We're talking 10, 15, 20 minutes, perhaps even several hours of one tornado being on the ground and causing damage. So could we see something where we have a tornado touchdown here and it moves over a vast majority of real estate as an EF2 tornado? That's the potential that we're talking about. We're also talking about really large hail. So you see this right here, and this looks like an upgrade, by the way, that we just got into the Fox Weather Center. This would be an upgrade now to softball size hail. That's 3.5 inches in diameter, basically from Wichita to Kansas City, as we mentioned before, Topeka in there, and not too far away from Des Moines, Iowa. So I'm going to linger on that graphic just for a second so you can see that. Again, that is going to be destructive, damaging hail. Could be seen out of those supercell thunderstorms that develop, along with damaging winds. We're talking over 75 miles per hour. And yesterday, by the way, we actually had a report of an over 90 mile per hour wind gust. So storms that we say, listen, have the potential of producing 75 mile per hour winds have actually verified. Can you imagine driving down the interstate at 90 miles per hour? Most interstates are what, like 60 to 70 miles per hour? Add another 20 miles per hour to that. That's the force of the wind that we're talking about. This is a great graphic right here because this really helps tell the story. What time could you see this tomorrow? You have plans tomorrow. Maybe it's your first day of work and you're going to be going to work in Wichita. Here's what 2 p.m. looks like, and watch what happens. See the explosive nature of that? Let me rock that back and forth just so that you can see how we're expecting those showers and thunderstorms, 1 o'clock, 2 o'clock, 3 o'clock, to just explode in central Kansas before racing toward the east into places like Kansas City through Omaha and Des Moines by 6, 7, 8 p.m. Those could be destructive. And then watch this. This is something else that I'm watching for, too. There could be could be a secondary line of storms that develops after the first line. Let's watch that very carefully because, again, I've seen several sign and signals in some of our forecast modeling on that. Either way, Melanie, we're not out of the woods just yet because by the time we get to Tuesday, places like Detroit, Chicago, Indy, all the way down toward Dallas are also going to be in a level 2, not a level 4, but a level 2 threat for damaging storms on Tuesday.
1: Not only are we keeping tabs on severe weather, but Fox Weather is also your hurricane HQ as we are just 15 days away from the start of the Atlantic hurricane season. And coming up, we'll have various interviews you don't want to miss. We'll be talking with a hail researcher coming up within the next 45 minutes. Plus, during our 10 o'clock hour, we'll talk to tornado survivors from the Enid, Oklahoma tornado. We'll hear their conversation about what they went through. Join us on the next half hour of Weather Command.
8: Hi, I'm Ian Oliver. Today, we're talking about super volcanoes. The difference between a volcano and a super volcano is all about eruption power. Volcanoes erupt on a scale from 1 to 8. It's called the Volcano Explosivity Index. If a volcano maxes out that scale, a level 8, it's then considered a supervolcano. It's also known as an apocalyptic eruption. Supervolcanic eruptions, they launch more than 240 cubic miles of material up into the air. These kinds of eruptions dramatically change the weather across the globe for years. The good news about these, they're very rare. The last supervolcano eruption was about 27,000 years ago. On average, they occur about once every 100,000 years. By the way, we've got a supervolcano simmering right in our backyard beneath Yellowstone National Park. Thankfully, that one isn't due for another 73,000 years. We hope. Fox Weather, weathering it together.
0: We are back now on Fox Weather Command Weekend. All right, let's get it to you first because there's a lot that we're tracking throughout, not just the central plain states, but also what's going to be an active afternoon. Let me take you around the country real quick. Northeast, if you're out the door, D.C., maybe a quick spotty shower or two, but New York to Boston looks fantastic. I think that our friends and family in Parkersburg, you're fighting through some showers and thunderstorms. Southeast looks okay. I do want to mention the fact that we are expecting some showers and thunderstorms to develop in this region later on today. Your morning, though, doing brunch in Piedmont Park in Atlanta looks great. Down around, say, Big Pine and Marathon, these are some of the Florida Keys. Seen a couple of splash and dash showers. But listen, Dallas to Houston, Oklahoma City, you're warm and toasty, but boy, you're dry, which is kind of nice. Four Corners looks okay, but just north of Denver, Colorado, is that snow that we're seeing? Sure is, Cheyenne. You're seeing a couple of flakes and a couple of raindrops over toward you as we are in Winnemucca, right along Interstate 80. Friends and family in the Dakotas, we're continuing to track some light to moderate rain. And it's a cool rain, by the way. Once you cross into the Canadian border, it's actually turning into snow. Nevertheless, friends and family in North Eagle toward North Meade and Pierre seeing some rain for us there with storms. Just outside of Omaha, this is the area we're expecting another reignition later on this evening.
9: Hey, I'm Ari Sarsalari, and today we're talking about smelling the weather. Have you ever been outside before, during, or after a rain shower and thought to yourself, boy, it sure smells like rain out here? Well, that scent actually has a name. It's called petrichor. Petrichor was named by Australian scientists back in 1964. This scent happens when the rain disturbs the natural oils in plants, causing them to become airborne. A compound that makes up the petrichor smell is called geosmin. It's produced by the bacteria in the soil, and it's considered to be non-toxic. Now, a less common smell that can be around during a rainstorm is when lightning splits bonds between atoms, creating ozone particles. And ozone has a pretty sharp, clean smell. People often say it smells a little bit like chlorine. Well, no matter what the aroma of the rain, you can be certain that Fox Weather has the info you need to stay up to date whenever weather comes your way. Fox Weather, weathering it together.
10: All right, welcome back. I'm Nick Koser, and that's Fox Weather exclusive storm tracker Brandon Kopic hopping out with the handheld, and it looks just like this tornado is lifting as he does that, as he's got a nose for these storms. He's always on the spot. This is near the town of Gravity, Iowa. This was yesterday, and we had severe weather across 10 different states yesterday. So this was a bit of a familiar scene. Over 170 storm reports from Colorado to Ohio. We had baseball-sized hail in Nebraska, Kansas, Missouri, and Iowa. So it was certainly yet another active day as you see that whole complex of storms that fired up all that severe weather over the last 12 hours or so. And there you have it. Matter of fact, we'll bump that number up to 254 storm reports. The big cluster right along the state border of Nebraska and Kansas, as you see a lot of wind and then also all of those hail reports as well. A couple of tornadoes popping up in the mix. As we take you a little bit deeper here, we'll show you that all of those wind gusts coming in between 57 and even as high as, say, 75 miles per hour, as reported in Mingo, just to the northeast of Oakley. Of course, that tornado in the city of Edison being reported. And then we also had a funnel cloud showing up in Goodland. So we've got a good video report of that. And that is likely connected to the tornado report that eventually happened a little bit further eastbound. And look at these wind reports. Colby, Kansas, leading the list, almost hitting a 90 mile per hour wind gust. Hill City, Kansas, at an 82. Goodland, same thing. And then we had a number of reports in the middle 70s when it comes to those mile per hour wind gusts. And then with the hail, and we've been saying it all severe weather season, it seems like this is the season of hail. We had some big ones flying around Kearney and Wood River, but look at Amherst logging a 3-inch in diameter hailstone. Very, very active stuff showing up. You push further east. We also had some large hail in places like Pleasant Dale, DeWitt, and Plymouth. And in total, all of these storms produced over 140,000 lightning strikes. So it was the wind, it was the hail, it was the lightning, and you could imagine how everybody's evening was disrupted as big night Saturday, folks trying to get out and maybe enjoy their time with friends and family. And Michael, Mother Nature had some different plans for everybody last night, for sure.
0: Man, oh man, yeah, we got hail that size. My gosh, it was crazy to say the least.
10: No doubt.
0: My gosh.
10: Yeah, the Eastern Pacific hurricane season is now officially underway, and we're about 2 weeks away from the start of the Atlantic season.
0: Mm-hmm. Yeah, a lot going on here. NOAA, of course, began releasing their first outlooks for the 2026 Atlantic hurricane season yesterday. So we monitor both the Atlantic, but we'll start in the Pacific since that one began on May the 15th. And right now, Nick, I got to say, if you have plans to fly to L.A., maybe go to the Catalina Islands, maybe Cabo San Lucas, and or like Mazatlan, Mexico, which is right here, great little resort town, things look awesome.
10: Listen, if you've got plans to go to Catalina, you got to bring us too.
0: You got that right.
10: Or, you know, one of us too, depending on who wins the game tonight, right? That could be.
0: I mean, Detroit Pistons are favored to win, by the way. I just looked it up. Yeah, like,
10: I know. They're
0: favored.
10: They're the best team in the East. We've been going back and forth all morning long. Weather has almost been put on the back burner for us, but we digress.
0: Listen, yeah. It's a big game tonight. We're both excited about it. But you know what? You look at the tropics, and we got some big-time temperatures that we're tracking out this way.
10: Yeah.
0: And it's one of the reasons why by late May, early June, off the West Coast of Mexico, we could see some tropical activity because the water out here, I mean, this is like bath water for tropical systems.
10: And as we know here at Fox Weather, we're your Hurricane HQ. Tropical systems love warm water temperatures at 80 degrees or above. They feed off of it. It's like their fuel. And we're going to see more of that in the Pacific Ocean. The Pacific Ocean has already been off to one heck of a start.
0: Yeah,
10: and
0: been.
10: That's the thing. When we have the El Nino going, it typically does aid the development in the Pacific.
0: Yep.
10: And then in the Atlantic, things are a little more quiet traditionally, and hopefully that's the case again this year.
0: Yeah, we'll see what happens. Usually in the Pacific Ocean, at least, when it comes to when do we see our first named storm, usually it doesn't happen until early June, so we got some time before that. The average date of the A-named storm. We'll see what happens. Let's jump, though, of course, into the basin. So for the Eastern Pacific, we wrap things up at the end of November. For the Atlantic, again, if you're taking a cruise, you know, maybe you're going from the Port of Miami over toward beautiful Bermuda, the Caribbean. Take the both of us or whoever's team wins tonight. That'll be the better person to take.
10: That's right.
0: So I'll pack my bags. is what I'm saying.
10: Uh-huh. Yeah. So, we'll see about that, buddy.
0: Hey, but right now, though, in the Atlantic, not a whole lot to talk about.
10: Great time to take a cruise. Yes. Earlier in the season, the better when it comes to that, because typically it takes a while for the Atlantic waters to warm up to 80 degrees or above. So that's why you'll typically see more activity in August or September. By the way, one of our very own, Ian Oliver, actually just took a cruise from here to Bermuda.
0: I remember him telling me about that.
10: So, you know, leave it up to a meteorologist to plan a cruise perfectly just before the season gets going, right?
0: Yeah, he was telling me about that. And I know that he's done it once before and he absolutely loved it.
10: Yeah.
0: So, and it's from New York. It's only like a 3 to 4 day thing, so it's easy to do.
10: Exactly.
0: I'm definitely thinking about it. That's for sure.
10: Yeah.
0: But, you know, to your point, we certainly watched the effects of El Nino. It means that it's a little bit more hostile. Hurricanes and tropical systems more likely in the Pacific, not as likely in the Atlantic. We'll see what happens. I think it'll be an interesting season. Either way, CSU, Colorado State, trying to suppress the
10: expectations.
0: Yeah. Expectations.
10: Yeah, which is good. I mean, they're going with a below average season. Of course, we always say it only takes one storm to really ruin a part of a coastline.
0: Right.
10: So just because they're going with a below average season in total doesn't mean we won't get one or two monsters that could really be the calling card of 2026.
0: Yeah, we'll see what happens. And of course, Fox Weather is your Hurricane HQ. We'll make sure that we'll keep you posted. Meantime, Nick, I want to show this to you because, of course, we're also your Severe Weather HQ, and we are in the thick of things, especially not just through the day today, but through the day tomorrow as well, when we're expecting there to be a ramp up of not just tornadoes, but the Storm Prediction Center is saying powerful, intense, long track tornadoes are possible. This is a multi-day threat spanning from the heartland of America through parts of the Midwest and, of course, the Central Plains states. We'll time out this danger for you next right here on Fox Weather on the Fox Business Network.
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1: Welcome back to Weather Command Weekend. It is off to a stormy start across parts of the U.S. this morning. A lot of these storms we've been tracking over the past couple of hours fizzling out, but a little bit of a teaser for what's ahead later on today. In fact, a severe weather outbreak is what we're potentially forecasting for today and tomorrow across parts of the Central Plains and Midwest.
10: Here we go again, as this teaser, unfortunately, is going to tease to a big outbreak, like Melanie mentioned, and it's likely going to be in some of the usual spots. We've talked about some of the same cities ad nauseum for weeks now, and they're back on the map. Des Moines, Sioux Falls, North Platte, Omaha, Lincoln, Nebraska, unfortunately. So we've got a 3 out of 5 level storm threat for this afternoon and this evening. And Melanie, that actually ratchets up as we head into the beginning of next week.
1: Yeah, level 4 out of 5 for a good chunk of Kansas into far southeast South Dakota is what we'll be watching for tomorrow. Strong long track tornadoes, those are possible, as well as damaging wind and large hail. So let's take a closer look at what we've been following for this morning. Now that we've given you this overall look at what's in store, there you can see on radar where we've seen clusters of storms, but nothing really to worry about there. There has been some frequent lightning, but it's dwindling. It's, again, as we get into the afternoon and evening, the atmosphere is going to recharge. So we'll have some surface features. And ahead of those, the moisture, the warmth, it's there. Prime fuel for these storms.
10: No doubt. Plenty of Cape, too, available potential energy for these storms to tap into. At first, we'll likely see some supercells or discrete storms firing up. And those are the storms that can really become big time problems because they're not really competing for energy in the surrounding atmosphere. So they can grow big and tall, drop some big hail, create possibly some long track tornadoes. But later on into the night and into tomorrow morning, Melanie, those storms will come together.
1: Yeah, looks like at this point when you see the feature like this in more of a linear segment, that could be when we have widespread damaging wind gusts. But here's the thing. It's going to continue overnight while we're sleeping, and then we'll pick up this conversation when you're joining us again tomorrow. So diving in deeper to today, that tornado threat, EF2 or greater for some spots across the country. We'll stay on top of it for you. Thank you so much for joining us on Fox Weather. Maria Bartiromo.
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1: Severe Weather HQ activated a dangerous stretch of weather ahead and already underway in the plains.
10: No doubt. And the big show comes tomorrow, really, where we'll have an explosive 4 out of 5 severe storm threat on the board. All hazards on the table with major metros like Kansas City and Des Moines in the high-risk zone.
1: So let's break it down day by day and give you this overall look at where we have today's threat. It's really going to be concentrated across parts of the plains and into the upper Midwest, but you can really see it spanning from Texas into areas like Michigan and Wisconsin. The greatest risk really coming across most of Nebraska. We'll be talking about the potential for supercells to develop giant hail, some strong tornadoes, and even a damaging wind threat that's going to become more widespread as we go through later on tonight and even while we're sleeping. But then that upgrade that Nick mentioned, that level 4 out of 5 risk, it's a rare one that the Storm Prediction Center does issue, and that covers a majority of central into eastern Kansas and into South Dakota for us. There we'll be talking about the potential for supercells to produce strong and intense tornadoes, giant hail, and yet again, that damaging wind threat. That's going to continue overnight and into Tuesday. This cold front continues its journey, bringing us a chance for some scattered storms. But let's start with a look at what we've been tracking so far this morning. And Michael, you've been keeping tabs on radar for us.
0: Yeah, it's been super active for over 65 million Americans. Let's get you out the door toward Ames, Iowa, and of course toward Camden Point, Missouri, where both areas seen overcast skies. And that's really going to be the name of the weather game moving forward, with more showers and thunderstorms in the forecast, mainly this afternoon and into this evening. So we think about dinner time to sunset tonight. That's going to be the activation time. Let me show you right now, though, where the Storm Prediction Center has actually outlined those areas of the most significant threats. Although this morning you are waking up to some scattered showers and thunderstorms, nothing is severe at the moment, which is great news. But what you'll notice is this highlight right here, and it's that highlight, which is a level 3 out of 5 on our severe weather threat index, where later on this afternoon, let's say after about 2 p.m.-ish or so in the central time zone, that's going to be when I want you to be weather prepared. So what that means is that although, yes, we're seeing a couple of spotty showers this morning, what I'm thinking is that later on this afternoon, things really will get a little bit more active. Let's go from a top-down perspective and show you what we're tracking for you right now. Friends and family in parts of the Dakotas, that's both North and South Dakota, toward Minot and then just south and west of Aberdeen. It's some showers and thunderstorms crossing over the state line. Nothing severe, but let me tell you something. If you were thinking in, say, Mobridge or Eureka, that you were going to get some beauty sleep, not with those storms rumbling and rolling through. That's for sure not going to be the case. A little further toward the south, toward Valentine and Hot Springs, also seen some just general garden variety showers and thunderstorms. Nothing is severe at this point. I'm going to work our way toward the east because friends and family in Cedar Rapids and Des Moines, boy, oh boy, it's been one heck of a morning for you with more rain. Davenport, same sort of story. And I think that as of this point, when you look at where we're seeing this segment of energy right here toward La Crosse and Waterloo, this is moving toward the east. I do think that it impacts places like Milwaukee, Wisconsin. So if you're out the door to worship services this morning in Milwaukee, not a bad idea to at least consider hanging on to an umbrella, even if it's not raining outside your window right now. This is going to be the zone, though, I'll kind of zero up our map, where things will start to get a lot more interesting. Melanie, we look at the temperatures out this way. And in Tulsa, if you're waking up this morning, and what is it, 8 o'clock in the morning in Tulsa, and it's already 75 degrees, and you got dew point temperatures out this way that are in the upper 60s, so it's warm, it's moist, you know that's going to set the stage for what could be an energetic sort of afternoon.
1: You certainly do. You can feel it, right? Mm-hmm. And you look at future radar, what we can expect. Any showers or storms that we're watching this morning continue to push off to the northeast. And by the time we get into the afternoon, there will be some storms firing off. It's once you get into the afternoon, evening that we'll watch for. Some of these become more discrete in nature. And those storms have the potential of producing the large hail and the strong tornado threat, too. Becomes more of a line as we go forward through the night and evening.
0: Yeah, so when they first start, and I love the example that you and Nick were talking about earlier. I'll use another analogy. Sometimes I think about, you know, if you're the first one at a buffet, right? That's me all the time. You know, you have all of the energy, all of the food in front of you. You can choose from just about everything, really fill your plate up. So when these storms start to fire up, let me back this up for 2 seconds. When these storms that are individual like that, they're like the first ones at the buffet. They eat up all the energy so they can grow and get really big, strong, and powerful. And so with that being said, when the storms first start, that's when it could be most severe. And then they, of course, lock arms. To your point, they come together, they congeal, and this is when they start to become more of a wind threat. So after sunset is when I think that wind threat could really become a much more significant.
1: A widespread wind threat at that. I mean, yes. You look at where that spans, anywhere from Minneapolis, La Crosse, Waterloo, Des Moines, Omaha, so some major cities.
0: Mm-hmm.
1: And it looks like it has some holding power together through the overnight. And even waking up tomorrow morning, we'll be still talking about the conversation of some of these storms.
0: Absolutely, through Missouri as well. So this is, again, just to kind of recap where we'll see that. And again, I do want to highlight the fact that they have included parts of central Michigan towards Central Michigan University, Isabella County, in that level 2 storm threat zone. So again, we're not out of the woods in the mitten state with all this either. But again, some of those city highlights, Omaha, Lincoln, Nebraska, we've been talking about that all day, where we have the storm energy, the supercell potential, and of course, that tornado potential as well.
1: Yeah, you look at the tornado threat, and this is where we're highlighting the EF2 or greater. So this would be strong tornado intensity. You really have the parameters coming together across areas where you have that storm level threat, a level 3 out of 5, but also potentially egg-sized hail. And this is a broader area because you think about all the way down to the southern edge of the threat today. On the other side of the dry line, that's capable, that atmosphere, an environment capable of producing some prolific hail makers. Potential wind intensity, again, 75 mile per hour or greater. So the models were verifying with what we forecasted yesterday and what ended up happening that verified. So just a heads up that these are going to be some strong winds at that, too.
0: Absolutely. Nick, it's going to be a really active evening, to say the least, in parts of the Central Plains.
10: Yeah, and one of the reasons why everything is so active out there is because, well, it's so hot, and we got a little taste of that warmer weather here across the Northeast yesterday, and that's the beginning of a warm-up and maybe even the first heat wave for some cities across the Northeast. And remember, a heat wave is considered when a spot sees 90-degree temperatures or above for 3 straight days or longer. And we've seen warm-ups so far this year last a day or two, but we haven't seen anything prolonged for more than 3 or 4 days across the Northeast mainly. And that is going to change. First, though, we've got to talk about some of the record high temperatures that we saw yesterday. And we had a slew of them, 16, including some in Clayton, New Mexico, Green Bay, Wisconsin, Wichita, Kansas. And of course, that's feeding the fuel for those storms that Melanie and Michael are also talking about. But through Wednesday, that warmth continues to push across the Tennessee River Valley and out east along the I-95 corridor. Temps are going to go up, and eventually we are going to see some records fall. So that will be fantastic for those of you that have really been hoping for some prolonged warmer weather. It's been fairly chilly to start the month of May and really to start the season of spring for many, especially across the Northeast. Right now in New York, it's 70. I think we'll get up to 89 degrees here later on today. And listen, if you're not feeling like going out and soaking in the warmer temps today, maybe you're like My social battery is drained. Well, again, that's okay because it's going to stay warm as we head into the beginning of next week. We'll be back at 85 in New York tomorrow, D.C. at a 96. And we're going to keep this going as you get further north into Tuesday, Boston 92, even as far north as Burlington, Vermont. We're going to top out right around 86 degrees. And here are those record high temperatures that I've been mentioning. D.C. 96 for Monday. That should soar past that previous record high of 91 degrees. And you'll notice that the red on the map shrinks a little bit. Cold front starts to slice its way across the country. That'll bring temperatures down to the 70s and the 60s. So that'll be a little more seasonal, but not before we see a bunch of these record high temperatures persisting right through Tuesday as well. So if you're watching us from Syracuse, New York, and you're like, wow, 80 degrees today, that's going to be incredible. Well, look at how those temperatures go up into Monday. Shebang, all the way up to 91. We'll keep it around 90 on Tuesday. And then those temperatures drop back down to about 70 heading into midweek as that cold front clears the area. And by the way, that's a big drop in temps, right? A 20-degree drop in temperatures. And that's how you know temperatures are going to be really warm, because that 20-degree drop puts us right at average where we should be.
1: An outbreak of severe storms expected today and tomorrow across the plains and the upper Midwest as numerous rounds of dangerous storms move across the region. An upgraded level 4 out of 5 severe storm threat includes parts of Kansas tomorrow. We'll break down that, including the tornado threat, next.
10: 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We've got Courtney Kaysen in with another very cool product. Courtney, the dad in me, the dad senses are tingling.
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1: Hey, good morning. Here are the headlines we're tracking now, sponsored by T-Mobile. We are in the midst of what could be a severe weather outbreak today and tomorrow. And today's threat is going to cover parts of the Central Plains and the Upper Midwest. It includes a good chunk of Nebraska. Here, initially, supercells can develop some large hail, the threat for strong tornadoes, and eventually this all becomes this long line that's going to bring us the threat for some damaging wind gusts as it continues its eastward advancement. But then we pick up the threat again tomorrow, and this is going to be one that's an explosive level 4 out of 5 severe storm threat. And that's a rare issuance by the Storm Prediction Center. Here we have the threat of strong, long-lived tornadoes and the potential for some giant hailstones yet again. And that's going to encompass a good chunk of the Central Plains, including a lot of Kansas, covering some major cities. If you live in any of that region, you want to make sure you have a plan to skid to your safe place. That's not all, though. Summer-like heat, it's also cranking up in the east. We deserve this, right? After what a cold winter it's been. Temperatures, though, starting to climb again today. And then by the time we get into next week, into the 90s, some of us along the I-95 corridor could experience our first heat wave of the season.
0: And the largest hail-focused campaign in over 40 years took place last year. Project Ice Chip. Over 70 researchers from across the country worked together studying how hailstorms form and to improve weather forecasting. Now, the campaign covered 11 states covering the Great Plains, spanning from the Canadian border all the way down to Odessa, Texas. Professor and Director of Integrated Remote and In-Situ Sensing at the University of Colorado, Brian Argro, joins us. Brian, great to see you. All the work that your team did was incredible. First and foremost, tell me a little bit more about what did you guys learn, and then what was your role specifically in this?
23: Thank you, Michael. So I'll start with our role. We actually operate a fleet of small uncrewed aircraft systems, and our job was to come in as close as we could behind the storms that had produced hail, and then to document the hail swath. So we would literally, as the storm passed, we would come in, and this as you see here, this is in Montana, actually, near Gwinnett, Montana. And ahead of us is the hail core of a supercell that was moving to the east. And our little drone weighs about 15 pounds or so, and we're coming in with a downward, the view you see here is from the forward looking camera. We had a downward looking camera that was actually documenting the coverage of the hail on the ground. And part of that was to corroborate what we were seeing with what radar was actually showing. And to that way it helps to calibrate the radar and what the radar is measuring. Here you see us as we're going into a storm. This is actually in South Dakota, and that's just an example of how the airplane, the Raven, is flying about 100 feet above the ground with that camera looking down. And so this is a rooftop view of it.
0: You know, Brian, this is so fascinating to me. I'm curious. So the drone that you were using, from what I understand, it's called the Raven. You mentioned that. And basically, it collected the data behind tornado-producing storms. Did anything surprise you about your findings, especially when you kind of measure that against what it looked like on radar versus what it looked like in real time?
23: No. One of the challenges is to, because it is summer or late spring, we getting there before the hail melts is one of the challenges. Another challenge is we would often sit right at the edge of what's called the mesocyclone of the supercell. So we'd sit there for safety purposes, and then we would come in as close as possible. And sometimes the storms would backbuild, meaning that additional cells would pop up behind the first cell. So getting in between those cells oftentimes was a challenge to get a flight through.

0: more information about what we're doing. And also, if you go to iris.colorado.edu, you can find additional information, more about our drone.
1: Will do.
0: We fly this drone. In this particular instance, we were documenting hail, but over the previous years, we've actually done studies of helped to do studies of tornado genesis, where we would come in from the front side of the storm, actually to document to get inside near the where the tornado forms. And so we've been doing that since, actually all the way back to a project called Vortex 2, which happened in 2009, 2010.
1: Wow. Wow. Yeah, I was going to say this has been a multi-year study for you guys. This is incredible stuff. Professor Argro, thank you so much for your time this morning. We really appreciate your insight on all of this and wish you and your team the very best of luck.
0: Thank you.
2: Fox Weather is your severe weather HQ, and we are likely going to be tracking a severe weather outbreak by the time we get to this afternoon and again through tomorrow as storms are targeting the Central Plains and the upper Midwest. You can see the storm target zone is anywhere from Texas all the way into the upper Midwest today, but the area where we have the greatest probability that storms are going to turn severe, being damaging wind gusts, large hail, and even the threat for tornadoes, that comes in the zone where you see that level 3 out of 5 risk from Sioux Falls and Omaha, includes a good chunk of Nebraska into South Dakota and Iowa as well. And the latest update we're getting is that the level 2 threat has been expanded into parts of Michigan for the threat of tornadoes. So you glance a little bit closer at that coverage area. There you see Sioux Falls, Omaha, Kearney, you are in that level 3 out of 5 threat for the worst of the weather come this afternoon and evening and even continuing overnight. So here as we go forward with our future radar, we've been watching showers and storms this morning. Those aren't a threat anymore. But as we get into the afternoon and into the evening, we'll start to see supercells develop. Now, here's the thing. These storms are going to develop into an environment that is just primed for producing some monstrous storm. So you look at any of these discrete cells, and when you see something like that, it tends to tell you that this is at the moment where we could have some big hailstones and some strong tornadoes. As the overall environment, these cells aren't going to be competing with others to eat up on that storm fuel, and there's going to be plenty of it. As we go forward into the forecast period through tonight, you can see this line of storms, and when we see that, it indicates that there could be widespread damaging winds. And look how long it is, encompassing La Crosse, Des Moines, on over to Omaha, too. There could be some embedded rotation, so we can't rule out the threat for tornadoes. But at this time, I think widespread damaging winds are going to be our primary concern, and the storm threat is going to continue into tomorrow morning. So we take a closer look at where that threat is going to be. And I'll start with, since we just talked about the wind, I'll start with a look at the damaging wind threat. 75 miles per hour or greater. That's going to extend from Michigan all the way down into Texas. And if you are under a severe thunderstorm warning with wind gusts at that range, you want to treat it like it is potentially a tornado warning and make sure you're staying away from those windows. That's, not the only threat. We could have some pretty massive hailstones again. We've experienced that so far the past weekend with hailstones up to about 3 inches and the damaging wind gusts in excess of 80 to 90 miles per hour. So, again, make sure you have a way to receive our Fox Weather alerts. All right. One big thing we are looking ahead to this year is celebrating 250 years of America, and specifically looking at Arizona today. That's where we're going to focus in. This is one of my favorite states, so this is a lucky day for me. You look at some of the weather extremes across Arizona, and no surprise here, they are no stranger to the hot temperatures. The hottest temperature on record, 128 degrees across Lake Havasu City. And you look at the overall outlook across the country as we head into another celebration 1 week away, Memorial Day weekend. What's in store? It looks like for a lot of us, it's going to be stormy and it's going to stay cool, especially across parts of this deep south, stretching all the way up to the northeast. You can see that bullseye where we're forecasting the chance for some thunderstorms and some very heavy rain across Texas from Dallas, Houston, on over to Corpus Christi, and still some heavy rain as you get into the Ohio Valley and on over to the Mid-Atlantic. But where it's likely going to be good for you, you have

0: some plans to head out west. That's where it looks dry and temperatures fairly comfortable. So if you have any travel plans to go to Salt Lake City, Seattle, or Los Angeles, these major airports, I think you're going to be completely fine. But look at a good swath of the country from Texas all the way into New York. That's where you might have to contend with some showers and storms. So it's when you get those storms that you could have those ground stops. And we'll be specifically monitoring conditions for you come next week while you're joining us around Oklahoma City, Houston, and Atlanta. After this temperature spike that we're going to experience across the Northeast and on down to the Mid-Atlantic for the start of the week, it is going to be such a change as we get into next weekend as temperatures are going to be cool. But hey, we're used to this weather whiplash over the past couple of months. It has been all up and down for us. Not only are we staying on top of what's in store for your travel for next weekend, but also the severe storm threat. And this is going to encompass parts of the Central Plains and Midwest, where all modes of severe weather are going to be on the table. But definitely tomorrow is going to be another day of concern where we could potentially have a severe weather outbreak, if not a tornado outbreak, strong and intense.
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0: That's the sound of rushing water swamping Hawaii. Heavy rain forced flash floods across southern Oahu on Friday. Major roads were submerged by the downpours, which prompted road closures and warnings from local authorities. Luckily, the brunt of the storms are over, but Oahu will face isolated showers into the week. We'll keep tabs on Hawaii and the Pacific as the Pacific hurricane season continues.
7: And of course, we keep our eyes to the sky, right? Fox Weather exclusive storm tracker Corey Gerken managed to brave the storm and grab these stunning imagery, right? This footage. Wow. This, by the way, a dust storm on Interstate 70 by Quinter, Kansas. Now, the storm kicking up in front of a supercell. Severe thunderstorms will be ongoing once again today across the plains and, of course, across parts of the Midwest as well. So let's show it to you live real quick because, again, for friends and family over toward Omaha, oh, my gosh, it feels like day in and day out. You guys just cannot escape the showers and thunderstorms. I do want to point out the fact that the Storm Prediction Center has expanded that level 2. That's the catch-up color, if you will, into parts of central Michigan, just meaning that there is a chance for seeing some strong to severe storms in parts of central Michigan. So from Kent County, where Grand Rapids is located, through Isabella County, where central Michigan is located, something to watch out for. Meantime, big picture, just showing you that this morning, still continuing to track not just some light, but some moderate and heavy rain for parts of the Dakotas, with some big flashes of lightning toward Mobridge. And then as you head across I-80, and especially north of I-80 from Omaha toward Des Moines, it's some light and some scattered showers. Nothing severe at the moment, thank goodness. But you head into parts of southern Ohio, and again, toward places like Parkersburg, that's going to be in parts of West Virginia, seen a couple of splash and dash showers and thunderstorms. This, though, is the zone where, although we're quiet this morning, with a little bit more daytime heating, right, we're already in the low and mid-70s in spots, Tulsa at 75 degrees. You add in some humidity. One way that we gauge the amount of moisture in the air is through our dew point temperatures. So you're seeing dew point temperatures in the upper 60s in Tulsa. And once those dew points crack, like mid-60s, that means that the air is juicy out there. That air is so thick with humidity that you can basically wring it out like a washcloth. Well, guess what? Storms love that type of juice and heat and energy. What happens? I want you to watch this area right here. So around 4 p.m., right, there's a couple of splash and dash showers and thunderstorms, but right around 4 o'clock, we're really expecting things to light up on radar. Look at 5 and 6 p.m. You start to see a couple of individual cells. Those could be tornadic storms that then begin to form a line. And Melanie, I'll bring you into this. That line of storms then transitions from a tornado and big-time hail threat into a damaging wind threat. And interestingly enough, you look at the timeline here, and it's not like once the sun goes down, the storms deflate. Some of these storms racing toward Kansas City at 2 a.m. Monday morning are still pretty healthy.
0: Yeah, still some damaging wind gusts potentially. And you saw how long that line is from all the way in the upper Midwest down into Oklahoma and Kansas. And that's really where that severe storm threat is going to encompass from northern Texas into the upper Midwest. But we've been talking a lot about that zone and still mentioning some of those same cities, including Omaha. You've heard your name quite a bit, and Sioux City. And it's where we have the greatest risk for severe weather. That also includes the greatest probability for tornadoes. And they could be strong at that, EF2 or greater. The Storm Prediction Center increased their level 2 threat into Michigan because of the tornado threat, too.
7: Absolutely. And it's not just hail. It's also going to be damaging hail, strong winds. We're talking about egg-sized hail that's about 2 inches or so in diameter. So if you have a car, if you have a carport, good thing to bring those in this evening as you're pulling in, maybe after you do, you know, dinner with grandma and the grandparents later on today. Damaging winds. Omaha, again, you're kind of bullseyed in that where we could see 75 plus mile per hour winds. Long story short, Sioux Falls, you got all three, right? Tornadoes, hail, and wind on the table. So let's just make sure that we're staying weather ready and weather prepared, especially later on this evening.
0: Over the next 48 hours, we have the greatest risk of severe weather in the midst of this multi-day severe storm threat. And you look at the overall setup, we'll have this powerful upper-level system that's going to run into this environment where we have a lot of moisture and some warm temperatures, creating a whole lot of instability that we can tap into as well. And there'll be plenty of directional and speed shear. So strong to intense tornadoes are a possibility, especially as we go into Monday being the peak of our event. Then you look at what's happening on the surface. We'll have this area of low pressure that'll continue to develop. And along with that, watching these surface boundaries, including that cold front and the dry line. So out ahead of that tomorrow, you have this atmosphere that is just going to be like the premium fuel, if you will, for these thunderstorms to tap into. And we'll have supercells that will be capable of producing some intense tornadoes. So you look at the overall breakdown each day, specifically honing in on today. That's where we have the greatest risk, especially across a good portion of Nebraska. These storms today could be prolific hailmakers. We've seen that over the past 24, 48 hours. Hailstones could be 2 inches in diameter, as Michael just mentioned. And then initially is when we have that potential for hail and tornadoes. It becomes more of a damaging wind threat. How about tomorrow? Well, into the morning, we'll still have some thunderstorms, but the atmosphere is just going to recharge, and that sets the stage for this environment that's going to be volatile. A lot of energy to work with. You look at the convective available potential energy that we have, and it's an astronomical amount tomorrow, ahead of the dry line and the cold front. So as that continues to advance tomorrow, it triggers the threat for some storms, and we'll really be honing in on where you have that level 4 out of 5 risk. That's a rare category for the Storm Prediction Center to issue. They've only issued it a handful of times so far this season. It'll encompass parts of central eastern Kansas and into far southeastern South Dakota. So I tell you this, that if you find yourself in these zones across the plains or the upper Midwest over the next couple of days, just make sure you have a plan B. Make sure you'll be safe or near a safe place to go if you do get under a severe thunderstorm warning or a tornado warning. As we get into Tuesday, this is going to be somewhat of our transition day to get out of the severe storm threat. There are still going to be the potential for widely scattered severe storms out ahead of this cold front as it continues to move across the southeast. So Tulsa, St. Louis, Chicago, Detroit, you are some of those major cities that are under that threat zone for us on Tuesday. And it'll quiet down a little bit more as we get through the rest of the week. You look at May in general, and we haven't had a level 5 storm threat issue just yet. It hasn't happened whatsoever so far this season. And you haven't had a level 4 either until we get into tomorrow. And I also want to mention that it's not just going to be that severe weather threat. We've spent a lot of time talking about that this morning. But along with that, because there's so much moisture in the environment and these storms are going to produce a lot of rain, efficient rainfall makers with intense rainfall rates, there's a threat for flash flooding come tomorrow across Kansas into northern Missouri. Again, you had that flash flood emergency last night. And then much of Iowa into Michigan. So watch for the threat of flash flooding. We'll be monitoring that closely for you. Nick.
8: Let's talk about the dangerous wildfire threat that's unfolding across the Southwest. This is in New Mexico, where a dust devil was caught whipping up along the New Mexico-Texas border after the area was scorched from an ongoing fire. Conditions remain in place for the potential spread of more fires, unfortunately, as we've got winds that are on the lower end of the threshold for an extreme fire risk, but we have so much fuel and so much dried grass in this area that 30 to 40 mile per hour wind that we expect across some of these spots that are highlighted in the purple are enough to do damage when it comes to the wildfire threat. So from Lubbock through Amarillo and Guymon, a heads up, this is right through Monday. We're going to keep things active and unfortunately interesting as this whole area could potentially see the start or the spread of ongoing wildfires. Winds 30 to 40 miles per hour and relative humidities are going to be in the single digits, which is scary in terms of just how little moisture is in the atmosphere. And there isn't going to be a whole lot that will stop any wildfires from starting if and when they do. So you have to be real careful about what's going to be happening outside of your house or your car. If you're discarding a cigarette, you know, make sure you're doing it properly. And remember that a chain dragging at the back of your trailer could potentially create a spark that could start a wildfire. And that's certainly going to be concerning. And so any of those areas in the orange or the red or the pink are spots where you're going to have to really be vigilant about not starting anything in terms of something that could create a spark. And so a lot of red and orange on the map here. Obviously, as you look towards the east, we were just talking about the areas where we have that extreme wildfire risk that encompasses a lot of the panhandle of Texas and Oklahoma, and then right into Kansas as well. So this is for today, and then we'll continue that extreme risk heading into Monday as well. Look at those low relative humidity levels in the single digits. That's behind that dry line. So that dry line really scouring out a lot of that moisture. And there are those winds that I was referencing, a bit on the low end in terms of the extreme wildfire danger, but they're going to be enough. And we'll certainly have our eyes glued to this area to make sure that if anything does pop up and it's threatening anybody in any way, we'll bring you the very latest here at Fox Weather. And we're going to keep those relative humidity levels low heading into Monday. Those winds will be at about 30 and 40 again behind that dry line on Monday as well. So we're going to keep this wildfire threat going. And if you're wondering about the Hungate fire near Canton, Texas, well, now we've got 34,000 acres that are being burned. At last check, this was closer to 14,000. The good news is it's 60% contained. At last check, it was 50% contained. But still, it's going, and the cause of this was lightning, so it was not man-made.
0: The countdown continues. We're 15 days away from the start of the Atlantic hurricane season as the Eastern Pacific season is underway, and the National Hurricane Center has been issuing their outlooks. No activity in the next 7 days, but we'll let you know what to expect for the season.
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8: Hi, folks. Welcome back to Fox Weather. I'm Nick Koser, and that's Fox Weather exclusive storm tracker, Brandon Kopick. It looks like hopping out of his car just as that tornado was lifting near the town of Gravity, Iowa. We had severe weather across the states yesterday, and he was on top of that storm to get us that angle, actually a couple different angles of that storm. And it was very, very active out there yesterday. We certainly were warning you about this 24 hours ago on Weather Command weekend yesterday. And unfortunately, all of our warnings certainly came to fruition, and that's not necessarily a good thing. Over the last several hours throughout the day on Saturday, you could see this big complex of storms really developing and then firing up. Many of those polygons, those severe thunderstorm warnings and some flooding concerns as well. You also notice a few tornado reports, a lot of hail, a lot of really gusty wind as well. We've been talking about it this morning. We actually saw a wind gust over 90 miles per hour, and a couple of spots got real close to 90 miles per hour. In Edison there, you see that tornado report and then that funnel cloud a little bit further west of that report in Goodland. So those two likely go hand in hand. And in terms of that wind, here are some of those top reports. Colby, Kansas, leading the pack right down through Mingo, Kansas, and through the rest of those cities, you see 80s and 70 mile per hour wind gusts were certainly something that unfortunately was fairly common as these storms rolled along. And also, just as common, big hail falling out of the sky. Look at this, Amherst with a 3-inch in diameter hailstone, 1-incher over there towards Kearney as some of those bigger storms really got going, and Wood River saw 1.25-inch diameter hailstone fall. And again, we've seen a lot of hail so far this season throughout the month of May and even in the month of April. We've had some monsters falling out of the sky, and we'll just add another day to that whole trend as you get further east and you look at places like Pleasantdale and Plymouth, and yeah, more big hail coming in out of these storms from yesterday as well. Here are your top hail reports, and that 3-inch in diameter hailstone that I mentioned coming in out of Trenton and Laredo and Amherst topping the list. And of course, we've also got some smaller hailstones a little bit further down on that list. And take a look at this, more incredible video from some of these supercells showing up across the region. Corey Gerken on top of this. This was in Kansas. I believe this actually fired up a bit of a dust storm as well, as all that real gusty wind from the supercell rushing down to the Earth's surface kicked up the dust and created some really interesting visuals, obviously, is those guys, Corey and Brandon, they're always out trying to bring the best images that they can in terms of severe weather coverage, and they do an incredible job of it. Over the last 24 hours, you see the number of reports in the highlighted red polygon showing up at about 50. So from just east of St. Louis through Louisville and just south of Cincinnati, a lot of trees coming down and hail reports in those areas as well. And a good amount of rain. Big storms produce big rain, and especially back off there towards northern Missouri and through parts of Iowa, where some of these rainfall totals, at least the estimated rainfall totals, were way up there, 7 and 8 inches. And that'll obviously do a number on roads and areas that have bodies of water attached to them. So, yeah, flash flooding there in Trenton and Tyndall as well. You've also got another report from Trenton, just a different type of flooding concern. And so it has just been very, very active as all of these storms continue to fire up seemingly daily here across this severe weather season. And today is going to be another day where I think we'll see more storm reports showing up across the Central Plains and through parts of the Midwest, as we've got a 3 out of 5 severe storm threat expected for today. And then into tomorrow, it's a 4 out of 5. All right. Well, another hour of Weather Command Weekend straight ahead here on Fox Weather. But, of course, before we take a break, we've got to do our four-point segment, which we love here on Weather Command Weekend. It's where we get four meteorologists together to talk about the major points or the major things happening in the weather world today. And, of course, we don't typically have three meteorologists on this show, so we had to import one in all the way from Houston. Yeah, that's Allison Gargaro that you're seeing behind, right below me. Allison, how are you today? Good to see you.
15: We are great. Thanks for having me. I love this segment. It's the best.
8: All right. Well, listen, we're talking about the severe weather that's on the board for today. It's not necessarily the most fun topic to talk about, but obviously we've got to let everybody know what to expect. And so you definitely see the threat zone here across the nation's midsection and across the Midwest. Let's get it over to Michael first. Michael, what are you most concerned about, or what do you want to talk about when it comes to this?
7: Yeah, so I think that tomorrow, of course, May the 18th, I think the big focus here is going to be the fact that we're going to see severe storms. Yes, it's going to come with not just hail, tornadoes, flooding, the whole nine yards. I think the biggest threat here is going to be tornadoes, and we could see long tracked tornadoes. Those are tornadoes that are on the ground, not for 2 minutes here and 2 minutes there. I'm talking could be on the ground for like 30 minutes, a half an hour, 40 minutes, right? And not small, little, tiny tornadoes either. These could be at least EF2, EF3. You'll note that enhancement from the Storm Prediction Center. They're saying EF3 tornadoes, those are violent, destructive tornadoes, are possible tomorrow, especially around dinner time, tomorrow evening. And then, of course, you look into the late evening towards sunset. So that, to me, is where I think the biggest threat lies on Monday.
8: All right. All fair points. And, yeah, it's certainly something to be mindful of. Let's get it over to you, or should I say down to you, Allison. What are you looking out for here?
15: I'm looking at the hail. When our friends at the Storm Prediction Center say very large to giant-sized hail, that's when my eyes kind of widen a little bit. So we're talking through Kansas, and just like the timing Michael was talking about, afternoon, evening, and then potentially even into the overnight hours, we could be seeing anywhere from baseball to softball-sized hail. I mean, just take you back to when you were a kid. You didn't want to get hit with the softball or baseball, but think of hundreds of those falling from the sky. And yes, we're the bullseye. We could be seeing the largest hail is in Kansas, portions of Nebraska, folks from North Texas all the way up to the coast of Lake Michigan. We're talking Chicago into Wisconsin is where we could even be seeing quarter to egg-sized hail. So it's not just going to be a small area that can see it. This is going to extend across a good chunk of the country.
8: What do you think, Melanie?
0: I'm thinking about the wind threat, right? The past 24 hours, we've had storms that have produced 80 to 90 mile per hour wind gusts. And tomorrow, and we're forecasting that damaging wind threat, even as far as early as tonight and carrying into tomorrow, we could have this line of storms producing damaging wind. But then specifically honing in again tomorrow, we have this broad zone from Texas all the way into the upper Midwest, where Allison just mentioned that hail threat. It's the same thing with the potential wind intensity. So 75 miles per hour or greater. And here's the thing. If you are under a severe thunderstorm warning that does have the potential of producing those wind gusts in that threshold, you want to treat it like it's a tornado warning and make sure you're staying indoors and away from windows.
8: Well, I've been talking about it all morning long. We've got the fire threat and the flash flood threats as well to be concerned with, as we're going to see some bigger storms firing up, and those storms are going to do everything that, you know, everybody has already talked about, and then it's also going to drop heavy rain. So several inches of rain falling in some of these spots like eastern Nebraska and through Iowa could be concerning. 1 to 2 inches of rain, maybe even more in some of those spots where you're seeing the yellow and the orange lighting up. And anytime you have that much rain falling that quickly, flooding is certainly going to be a concern. And the wind on the backside of this is really going to kick up a little bit. And we're not going to get rain in some areas across the Texas and Oklahoma panhandles. So things are dry and windy. And, of course, that's always a cause for the fire concerns. So certainly a lot on the table, guys. And, it's all modes of severe weather that we've got to watch out for with the system as we go throughout the day today. And tomorrow, it's just going to stay active right into next week.
7: Yeah, I'm afraid it's going to be a bona fide tornado outbreak to start off a Monday.
0: We'll be busy here at Fox Weather. Hey, Allison, so good to see you. Thanks for joining us for this segment.
15: Thanks, guys. Have a good one.
7: You do.
0: And taking a look at some video, check out the hail coming down. This is taken from Alexander, Texas. This was last week on May 10th. We're showing you that because, well, you just heard us break it down for you. We expect some monster hail with some of these storms that we have today and again tomorrow. And you're looking at that storm threat that we have. Pretty expansive, right? Stretching from Texas all the way into the upper Midwest with some of the greatest zones encompassing some of the same cities over the next couple of days, especially today, watching that across Nebraska. And I think tomorrow the main zone is going to be across Kansas.
7: You know, it's interesting, too, because a city that we've been talking about a lot is Omaha. Omaha was under the gun yesterday. They're under the gun again today. And tomorrow that threat is elevated, as we mentioned before, for Monday. Omaha's in it again. And so there's this feeling, I think, that storm fatigue may start to set in. You know, you're like, every single day I'm under some sort of watch and then a warning, watch and a warning, and you start to kind of become a little bit more whimsical about it. This is definitely that time of the year where you need to make sure you're staying on top of every one of these warnings.
0: Definitely. I completely agree with that. You look a little bit closer at today. There's that severe storm threat from Texas up into the upper Midwest, but really watching that bullseye there where you hone in across much of Nebraska into parts of South Dakota and Iowa, where we think more of the ingredients are going to come together to produce that severe weather threat, including the large hail, strong tornadoes, also a possibility, and damaging wind gusts from Sioux Falls on over to Omaha. Let's jump through a few radar. Michael, we've been on top of the showers and storms this morning. Not anything to worry about now, but it's later on today.
7: Yeah, I really think that later on this afternoon, say around 2, 3, 4 o'clock is when things start to bubble up. And then look at dinner time tonight, 5, 6, and 7. You'll see that line starting to scream through not just Sioux Falls, but Sioux City, just west of Omaha, Nebraska, then down toward even Lincoln, Nebraska. I think that we could see some supercells develop. Those are the ones that could contain a large hail, maybe a tornado or two, before they all kind of lock arms together, creating a damaging wind threat.
0: Yeah, that's a great way to describe it like that. This will continue to be what we follow into tomorrow morning. So stay with us. Plus, we have another hour of Weather Command Weekend straight ahead. Don't forget, you can download our Fox Weather app for the latest weather news. 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
0: Good morning, everyone. Thank you so much for joining us. We are coming to you with a Fox weather alert as you take a look at the severe storms that we were monitoring yesterday. This is our Fox weather storm tracker, Brandon Kopic. He caught a tornado, touched down in Gravity, Iowa. He's our storm chaser, and he's doing something a little bit different this year, trying to get different angles. You see those different angles.
7: Yeah, absolutely. And let me tell you something. We might see more storms like this fire up in parts of the Central Plains today and parts of the upper Midwest. There's a lot going on. Melanie Black, Michael Estime here. We're along for the ride the entire morning and then into this afternoon as well, when things actually could turn somewhat violent.
0: They could, and we're forecasting the potential for a severe weather outbreak across parts of the midsection of the country. So stay tuned to the forecast if you live there.
7: Absolutely. You're looking at Ames, Iowa on the left. You're also looking at parts of Missouri on the right. Both overcast right now. And the good news is that a lot of the showers and thunderstorms that we saw this morning are fizzling and fading. Problem is, though, if we see some breaks in those clouds, that's going to help to charge up the atmosphere once again. And that's exactly what we're expecting to happen right around 2, 3, 4 o'clock this evening. That's when you're going to start to notice in, you know, kind of in the foreground, if you're standing there in Omaha, some big giant thunderstorms start to develop. And it's those thunderstorms that we're expecting to grow and mature and perhaps contain not just large hail, but damaging winds. Melanie, here's where we are right now, just to kind of set the scene for you. Parts of the Dakotas, we're still fighting through morning rounds of rain from Lostwood to Newtown toward places like South Dakota as well, toward the I-90 corridor just south and then east of Rapid City. We call this the Badlands of South Dakota. And right now, again, nothing severe, which is great news. Melanie, a couple of showers moving through Davenport. Midwest looks okay, with the exception of perhaps southern and eastern parts of Ohio with a few storms. This is going to be the region, though, that we watch for. This is my region of greatest concern. Melanie, the temperatures out there already in the mid and upper 70s with a lot of fuel.
0: Look at that. A lot of warmth, a lot of moisture at that, too, with dew points already in the mid to upper 60s. So this is just going to be a ripe environment for these storms.
7: Yeah, and you look at the timeline on things, and I want you to focus in right here. This is going to be around the 3, 4, and 5 o'clock hour. Note that explosive nature between 3 and 6 p.m. this evening from Sioux Falls to Sioux City, Kearney. This is in parts of Nebraska. This is where, if we see tornadoes, this is an area where those individual storms could produce tornadoes and damaging winds, not to mention some large hail. And when we say large hail, we're no longer talking about an inch or so in diameter, or even 2 inches in diameter. It could be larger than that.
0: Yeah, larger than an egg size. And that's what we saw with storms yesterday. And we were always forecasting today being a step up from what we had yesterday. And then eventually these storms are going to congeal, come together more so. Or I like how you describe it. They link arms.
7: Yeah.
0: And at that point, when you see that on a future cast, it indicates that there's likely going to be a widespread damaging wind threat as the primary hazard going forward through that time frame, potentially tonight and overnight.
7: Yeah, and what's been interesting too, these are products that we have courtesy of the Storm Prediction Center based in Norman, Oklahoma. And you'll see that just north of, say, Omaha, Nebraska, included in that's now Sioux City, they've actually increased at times their chances for seeing tornadoes, and they've actually expanded some of that region to include parts of southern Wisconsin now, where an EF0 or EF1, just meaning that these are now zones and areas here where through the middle half of Michigan, we could be talking about hail, maybe a quick spin-up tornado there, too.
0: Yeah, widespread area where you could have some potentially damaging hail. You think about on the southern edge of this map you're seeing. So Oklahoma and Texas, you're on the other side of that dry line. So you can get some pretty intense hailstones on the other side of that, too. And then you look at the damaging wind threat. So this is pretty expansive, too. Minneapolis, Green Bay, Milwaukee, all the way down to Wichita and Joplin, you're in there. But the greatest wind threat highlighted in that deeper blue shading, 75 mile per hour or greater wind gusts. I mean, just to reach the threshold for severe or potentially damaging, it's once you get to 60 miles per hour. So this is in excess of that. And sometimes those, what actually happens, has the potential for overachieving.
7: Yeah, absolutely. Stay weather ready and weather prepared.
0: Over the next 48 hours, we have the greatest risk of severe weather in the midst of this multi-day severe storm threat. And you look at the overall setup, we'll have this powerful upper-level system that's going to run into this environment where we have a lot of moisture and some warm temperatures, creating a whole lot of instability that we can tap into as well. And there'll be plenty of directional and speed shear. So strong to intense tornadoes are a possibility, especially as we go into Monday, Monday being the peak of our event. Then you look at what's happening on the surface. We'll have this area of low pressure that'll continue to develop. And along with that, watching these surface boundaries, including that cold front and the dry line. So out ahead of that tomorrow, you have this atmosphere that is just going to be like the premium fuel, if you will, for these thunderstorms to tap into. And we'll have supercells that will be capable of producing some intense tornadoes. So you look at the overall breakdown each day, specifically honing in on today. That's where we have the greatest risk, especially across a good portion of Nebraska. These storms today could be prolific hailmakers. We've seen that over the past 24, 48 hours. Hailstones could be 2 inches in diameter, as Michael just mentioned. And then initially is when we have that potential for hail and tornadoes. It becomes more of a damaging wind threat. How about tomorrow? Well, into the morning, we'll still have some thunderstorms, but the atmosphere is just going to recharge, and that sets the stage for this environment that's going to be volatile. A lot of energy to work with. You look at the convective available potential energy that we have, and it's an astronomical amount tomorrow, ahead of the dry line and the cold front. So as that continues to advance tomorrow, it triggers the threat for some storms, and we'll really be honing in on where you have that level 4 out of 5 risk. That's a rare category for the Storm Prediction Center to issue. They've only issued it a handful of times so far this season. It'll encompass parts of central eastern Kansas and into far southeastern South Dakota. So I tell you this, that if you find yourself in these zones across the plains or the upper Midwest over the next couple of days, just make sure you have a plan B. Make sure you'll be safe or near a safe place to go if you do get under a severe thunderstorm warning or a tornado warning. As we get into Tuesday, this is going to be somewhat of our transition day to get out of the severe storm threat. There are still going to be the potential for widely scattered severe storms out ahead of this cold front as it continues to move across the southeast. So Tulsa, St. Louis, Chicago, Detroit, you are some of those major cities that are under that threat zone for us on Tuesday. And then it'll quiet down a little bit more as we get through the rest of the week. You look at May in general, and we haven't had a level 5 storm threat issue just yet. It hasn't happened whatsoever so far this season. And you haven't had a level 4 either until we get into tomorrow. And I also want to mention that it's not just going to be that severe weather threat. We've spent a lot of time talking about that this morning. But along with that, because there's so much moisture in the environment and these storms are going to produce a lot of rain, efficient rainfall makers with intense rainfall rates, there's a threat for flash flooding come tomorrow across Kansas into northern Missouri. Again, you have that flash flood emergency last night. And then much of Iowa into Michigan. So watch for the threat of flash flooding. We'll be monitoring that closely for you. Nick.
8: Let's talk about the dangerous wildfire threat that's unfolding across the Southwest. This is in New Mexico, where a dust devil was caught whipping up along the New Mexico-Texas border after the area was scorched from an ongoing fire. Conditions remain in place for the potential spread of more fires, unfortunately, as we've got winds that are on the lower end of the threshold for an extreme fire risk, but we have so much fuel and so much dried grass in this area that 30 to 40 mile per hour wind that we expect across some of these spots that are highlighted in the purple are enough to do damage when it comes to the wildfire threat. So from Lubbock through Amarillo and Guymon, a heads up, this is right through Monday. We're going to keep things active and unfortunately interesting as this whole area could potentially see the start or the spread of ongoing wildfires. Winds 30 to 40 miles per hour and relative humidities are going to be in the single digits, which is scary in terms of just how little moisture is in the atmosphere. And there isn't going to be a whole lot that will stop any wildfires from starting if and when they do. So you have to be real careful about what's going to be happening outside of your house or your car. If you're discarding a cigarette, you know, make sure you're doing it properly. And remember that a chain dragging at the back of your trailer could potentially create a spark that could start a wildfire. And that's certainly going to be concerning. And so any of those areas in the orange or the red or the pink are spots where you're going to have to really be vigilant about not starting anything in terms of something that could create a spark. And so a lot of red and orange on the map here. Obviously, as you look towards the east, we were just talking about the areas where we have that extreme wildfire risk that encompasses a lot of the panhandle of Texas and Oklahoma, and then right into Kansas as well. So this is for today. And then we'll continue that extreme risk heading into Monday as well. Look at those low relative humidity levels in the single digits. That's behind that dry line. So that dry line really scouring out a lot of that moisture. And there are those winds that I was referencing. A bit on the low end in terms of the extreme wildfire danger, but they're going to be enough. And we'll certainly have our eyes glued to this area to make sure that if anything does pop up and it's threatening anybody in any way, we'll bring you the very latest here at Fox Weather. And we're going to keep those relative humidity levels low heading into Monday. Those winds will be at about 30 and 40 again behind that dry line on Monday as well. So we're going to keep this wildfire threat going. And if you're wondering about the Hungate fire near Canton, Texas, well, now we've got 34,000 acres that are being burned. At last check, this was closer to 14,000. The good news is it's 60% contained. At last check, it was 50% contained, but still it's going. And the cause of this was lightning, so it was not man-made.
0: The countdown continues. We're 15 days away from the start of the Atlantic hurricane season as the Eastern Pacific season is underway. And the National Hurricane Center has been issuing their outlooks. No activity in the next 7 days, but we'll let you know what to expect for the season coming up.
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0: Hey, good morning. Here are the headlines we're tracking now, sponsored by T-Mobile. We are in the midst of what could be a severe weather outbreak today and tomorrow. And today's threat is going to cover parts of the Central Plains and the Upper Midwest. It includes a good chunk of Nebraska. Here, initially, supercells can develop some large hail, the threat for strong tornadoes, and eventually this all becomes this long line that's going to bring us the threat for some damaging wind gusts as it continues its eastward advancement. But then we pick up the threat again tomorrow, and this is going to be one that's an explosive level 4 out of 5 severe storm threat. And that's a rare issuance by the Storm Prediction Center. Here we have the threat of strong, long-lived tornadoes and the potential for some giant hailstones yet again. And that's going to encompass a good chunk of the Central Plains, including a lot of Kansas, covering some major cities. If you live in any of that region, you want to make sure you have a plan to get to your safe place. That's not all, though. Summer-like heat, it's also cranking up in the east.
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7: Spread damaging winds are going to be our primary concern, and the storm threat is going to continue into tomorrow morning. So we take a closer look at where that threat is going to be, and I'll start with since we just talked about the wind, I'll start with a look at the damaging wind threat. 75 miles per hour or greater, that's going to extend from Michigan all the way down into Texas. And if you are under a severe thunderstorm warning with wind gusts at that range, you want to treat it like it is potentially a tornado warning and make sure you're staying away from those windows. That's, not the only threat. We could have some pretty massive hailstones again. We've experienced that so far the past weekend with hailstones up to about 3 inches and the damaging wind gusts in excess of 80 to 90 miles per hour. So, again, make sure you have a way to receive our Fox Weather Alerts. All right. One big thing we are looking ahead to this year is celebrating 250 years of America, and specifically looking at Arizona today. That's where we're going to focus in. This is one of my favorite states, so this is a lucky day for me. You look at some of the weather extremes across Arizona, and no surprise here, they are no stranger to the hot temperatures. The hottest temperature on record, 128 degrees across Lake Havasu City. And you look at the overall outlook across the country as we head into another celebration 1 week away, Memorial Day weekend. What's in store? It looks like for a lot of us, it's going to be stormy and it's going to stay cool, especially across parts of this deep south, stretching all the way up to the northeast. You can see that bullseye where we're forecasting the chance for some thunderstorms and some very heavy rain across Texas from Dallas, Houston, on over to Corpus Christi, and still some heavy rain as you get into the Ohio Valley and on over to the Mid-Atlantic. But where it's likely going to be good for you, you have some plans to head out west. That's where it looks dry and temperatures fairly comfortable. So if you have any travel plans to go to Salt Lake City, Seattle,

0: or Los Angeles, these major airports, I think you're going to be completely fine. But look at a good swath of the country, from Texas all the way into New York. That's where you might have to contend with some showers and storms. So it's when you get those storms that you could have those ground stops. And we'll be specifically monitoring conditions for you come next week while you're joining us around Oklahoma City, Houston, and Atlanta. After this temperature spike that we're going to experience across the Northeast and on down to the Mid-Atlantic for the start of the week, it is going to be such a change as we get into next weekend, as temperatures are going to be cool. But hey, we're used to this weather whiplash over the past couple of months. It has been all up and down for us. Not only are we staying on top of what's in store for your travel for next weekend, but also the severe storm threat. And this is going to encompass parts of the Central Plains and Midwest, where all modes of severe weather are going to be on the table. But definitely tomorrow is going to be another day of concern where we could potentially have a severe weather outbreak, if not a tornado outbreak.
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7: All right, folks, welcome back to Weather Command Weekend. Well, the Sloat family was stuck in their storm shelter under a mountain of debris after a vicious EF4 tornado swept through Enid, Oklahoma. And just as hope began to fade, a faint sound signaled an escape. A pair of goats, now hailed as heroes, were able to stomp and scream for help until emergency responders were able to arrive. So let's bring in Adam and Mary Sloat for more on this goated rescue. Guys, good to see you safe and sound. And thanks to your goats, Percy and Perry, I think, for showing up as well. This is a wild story. Adam, take us through what happened when you realized a tornado was headed right for you.
8: When it touched the ground, we told my wife and daughter to grab whatever you can get but to the Keys, and we all were running around the house grabbing stuff, and we hit to the shelter.
7: All right, and then, Mary, yeah, if we could hear from you in your words, tell us what the day was like. And also, from what I'm hearing, the storm shelter went from a safe space to sort of a prison, right? What was going through your mind when all that was happening?
6: It was terrifying. You could hear glass crashing, breaking, things falling, and then the cellar door dented in, and we figured that it was our brick wall that had fallen on us, and even the concrete cracked. So it was pretty scary after that.
7: Yeah, unbelievable. Have you guys ever been through anything like this before? Any tornado stories prior to this?
6: I went through a tornado as a child, but it was nothing like this. We didn't have time to make it to the cellar, and it was much weaker. So it just did, you know, tree damage, but again, nothing like this.
7: Gotcha. And then, Adam, so how did the goats factor into this story? When you guys were then in the cellar, do you have any idea how Percy and Penny, first of all, may have survived the tornado and then been able to find you afterwards?
8: We have no idea how they survived. Their pen, the fence, the shed was all gone. When we were inside, we could hear them baa, and we were trying to talk to them. And then they kind of left, and then eventually you hear the firefighters talking to you, saying there's tons of bricks on top of you, and we'll get you out. So a couple of minutes later, they got us out. And then when Mary was walking out, one of the firefighters said that if it wasn't for the goats, we wouldn't know where you were at, because they were on top of the bricks. And so that's where they decided to start digging.
7: Unbelievable. Unbelievable. So, yeah, now Percy and Penny are obviously certified heroes. Any thoughts on having them maybe help recovery efforts in the area?
6: Probably not. They're enjoying their timothy hay and their limbs and their feed at a different pen.
7: Yeah, sounds good. Yeah. Mary, would you have ever guessed that the goats would be crowned as heroes? Have they ever shown signs of doing anything like this before?
6: No, they're bottle babies. You know, Penny is very confident and independent. Percy is not, so it was rather surprising, but they're fiercely loyal. I'm not surprised that since they survived that they were there waiting for us, you know, directing, telling somebody where we were. Not surprised at all.
7: Unbelievable. Well, that's incredible. And, you know, the power of what animals can do and hear that go beyond human comprehension is certainly something, and it's clearly very special, and it's very prevalent in both Percy and Penny. Adam, what would you say right now, getting back to the tornado, is most needed still in Enid?
8: In Enid? Just a lot more shelters, a lot more goats.
7: Yeah, a lot more goats like Percy and Penny. So what are Percy and Penny doing right now? Can we hear them in the background, or where are they?
8: They're at the egg barn. I fed them probably 2 hours ago. So,
7: gotcha. Okay. Well, they're certainly heroes, and we're glad that this story had a good ending, and we hope that they're getting a lot of feed and a lot of water, and they've got a lot of green grass to frolic in. That's Adam and Mary Sloat. Guys, thank you so much for joining us here, and we're glad that you're both safe.
8: Thank you.
6: Thank you.
7: All right. Well, Fox Weather exclusive storm tracker Corey Gerken managed to brave some storms and grab the stunning footage. This is a dust storm out of Interstate 70 by Quinter, Kansas, and the storm kicking up in front of a supercell. Severe storms will be ongoing again today across the plains in the upper Midwest. And some of the colors that you get out of these, not only supercells, but dust storms that maybe sometimes accompany them are incredible. The orange and the red hues that fire up as that dust is lofted into the air. And unfortunately, we've got orange and red hues showing up on our radar and severe storm threat map. And That indicates 1, 2, and 3 out of 5 level severe storm threats on the map. And here we go again with some storms that are on the radar right now, but the bigger storms that we're most concerned with show up later on in the day, closer to dinner time and beyond. And obviously that area in the deeper red, the maroon, is where we're expecting some of the worst of the weather to show up a little bit later on. You can already see some lightning definitely prevalent with a few storms south of Rapid City across parts of Nebraska. And as these storms get rolling and as they form through an area where the moisture and the wind shear is definitely prevalent and the atmosphere is primed and juicy for severe weather, they're certainly going to grow. We expect them to become supercells first. So early afternoon and into the afternoon hours in the early evening time frame is when we could get some of the worst of these supercells to tap into a very moisture-rich and juicy atmosphere. Dew point in Omaha is 63, Kansas City 65, Wichita 64, and that is certainly enough moisture for these storms to feed off of and grow to be very big and strong in nature. And so as we take you through the next several hours, you'll notice that a couple of those dots that you're seeing around Sioux Falls and just south of, say, Sioux City could eventually grow to become supercells and eventually put down possibly some hail, some gusty winds, maybe even some accompanying tornadoes. And you'll notice how that line of storms really gets going as we get into dinner time and beyond. And later on in the day, I think some of these individual cells could sort of come together and congeal into more of a linear line, which is what you're seeing right now from, say, Waterloo down through Omaha and then right through parts of Kansas. And as we head into tonight, tomorrow morning, we're going to continue talking about this line of storms that will likely continue through Iowa and Missouri and take aim at Illinois and Indiana and areas that have had a really, really active severe weather season already. And that's not to say that there won't be more damage to talk about in terms of hail and really gusty winds and the potential for some flooding in the wake of a few of these storms. So here we go with that 3 out of 5 storm threat, Melanie. And again, it just seems like this severe storm threat keeps renewing day in and day out in just different parts of the country.
0: It certainly does. So let's take a look at the overview of what's ahead over the next 3 days and what's really driving this overall severe storm setup. You look at the upper levels and there's a trough that's across the western U.S. and this trough is going to become negatively tilted into tomorrow. So when we as meteorologists see that within the modeling, it's an indicator that there could potentially be this severe weather setup that could unfold. And then you look down at the surface, what's going to happen? Area of low pressure, it strengthens. Along with that, we'll be watching these surface boundaries. A cold front and that dry line. Out ahead of that, there's going to once again be that very moist and warm air mass, and there will be a lot of instability to tap into. One of the things that we look at, the parameters for severe weather, is CAPE, the convective available potential energy, and it's astronomical levels tomorrow. So there's plenty of storm fuel once these storms do get going to help sustain them and become supercells at that. There's plenty of rotation, too. So a directional and speed shear that'll be in place overlapped with where we have the highest amount of instability, leading to the greatest risk of tornadoes. So Nick just mentioned where we have that threat today. And then you look at tomorrow, we upgrade that to a level 4 out of 5 risk where you're seeing that pink zone. So that's over a good chunk of central and into western Kansas and into far southeast Nebraska, really the zone where there's going to be the greatest risk for severe weather. And then we'll still have the scattered storm chance as we get into Tuesday, too.
7: Yeah, and look at this. I mean, when you're talking about storm fatigue, when you have the potential for at least a level 1 out of 5 severe storm threat every day in a month, and you're halfway through the month, obviously, you're going to see those alerts coming up on your phone. And at a certain point, it's just going to become background noise. But especially as we head into the day tomorrow, definitely don't treat them like background noise, because a 4 out of 5 threat is certainly something that should get your full attention.
0: Yeah, so we have that for tomorrow. That'll be the first one we have so far this month. We have yet to have a level 4 out of 5, but once you reach 4, that's pretty much a rare event. And we haven't had a level 5 out the entire season. Not only is it going to be severe weather, we also have that flash flood risk. We saw this the past 24 hours across northern Missouri, in fact, with a flash flood emergency. Roads were blocked. There were water rescues. Tomorrow, we have it as a 2 out of 4 risk, so watch for that. For some major cities across parts of the Midwest, you can see that bullseye from Kansas up into Nebraska, Iowa, and Michigan, where the greatest rainfall totals are going to be.
7: Yeah, and that's no small amount of rain, right? 3 to 5 inches, maybe even 5+. You know, these big rainmakers work. A lot of times, you'll see a spot where you'll locally get an area that overproduces, even what the models say. So flooding going to be something we're going to have to watch out for.
0: Fox Weather, also your Hurricane HQ, as you take a look across Melbourne, Florida. Current temperature, yeah, that sounds kind of nice, 84. You factor in a little bit of that humidity, feels closer to 90 degrees. We show you this because we are counting down to the start of the Atlantic hurricane season. It is officially 15 days away, and if you've been watching with us, you know that the Eastern Pacific hurricane season is under.
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7: Hi, folks. Welcome back to Fox Weather. I'm Nick Koser, and that's Fox Weather exclusive storm tracker, Brandon Kopic. It looks like hopping out of his car just as that tornado was lifting near the town of Gravity, Iowa. We had severe weather across the states yesterday, and he was on top of that storm to get us that angle, actually a couple different angles of that storm. And it was very, very active out there yesterday. We certainly were warning you about this 24 hours ago on Weather Command weekend yesterday. And unfortunately, all of our warnings certainly came to fruition, and that's not necessarily a good thing. Over the last several hours throughout the day on Saturday, you could see this big complex of storms really developing and then firing up. Many of those polygons, those severe thunderstorm warnings and some flooding concerns as well. You also notice a few tornado reports, a lot of hail, a lot of really gusty wind as well. We've been talking about it this morning. We actually saw a wind gust over 90 miles per hour, and a couple of spots got real close to 90 miles per hour. In Edison there, you see that tornado report and then that funnel cloud a little bit further west of that report in Goodland. So those two likely go hand in hand. And in terms of that wind, here are some of those top reports. Colby, Kansas, leading the pack right down through Mingo, Kansas, and through the rest of those cities, you see 80s and 70 mile per hour wind gusts were certainly something that unfortunately was fairly common as these storms rolled along. And also, just as common, big hail falling out of the sky. Look at this, Amherst with a 3-inch in diameter hailstone, 1-incher over there towards Kearney as some of those bigger storms really got going, and Wood River saw 1.25-inch diameter hailstone fall. And again, we've seen a lot of hail so far this season throughout the month of May and even in the month of April. We've had some monsters falling out of the sky, and we'll just add another day to that whole trend as you get further east and you look at places like Pleasantdale and Plymouth, and yeah, more big hail coming in out of these storms from yesterday as well. Here are your top hail reports, and that 3-inch in diameter hailstone that I mentioned coming in out of Trenton and Laredo and Amherst topping the list. And of course, we've also got some smaller hailstones a little bit further down on that list. And take a look at this, more incredible video from some of these supercells showing up across the region. Corey Gerken on top of this. This was in Kansas. I believe this actually fired up a bit of a dust storm as well, as all that real gusty wind from the supercell rushing down to the Earth's surface kicked up the dust and created some really interesting visuals, obviously, is those guys, Corey and Brandon, they're always out trying to bring the best images that they can in terms of severe weather coverage, and they do an incredible job of it. Over the last 24 hours, you see the number of reports in the highlighted red polygon showing up at about 50. So from just east of St. Louis through Louisville and just south of Cincinnati, a lot of trees coming down and hail reports in those areas as well. And a good amount of rain. Big storms produce big rain, and especially back off there towards northern Missouri and through parts of Iowa, where some of these rainfall totals, at least the estimated rainfall totals, were way up there, 7 and 8 inches. And that'll obviously do a number on roads and areas that have bodies of water attached to them. So, yeah, flash flooding there in Trenton and Tyndall as well. You've also got another report from Trenton, just a different type of flooding concern. And so it has just been very, very active as all of these storms continue to fire up seemingly daily here across this severe weather season. And today is going to be another day where I think we'll see more storm reports showing up across the Central Plains and through parts of the Midwest, as we've got a 3 out of 5 severe storm threat expected for today. And then into tomorrow, it's a 4 out of 5. All right. Well, another hour of Weather Command weekend straight ahead here on Fox Weather. But of course, before we take a break, we've got to do our 4-point segment, which we love here on Weather Command weekend. It's where we get 4 meteorologists together to talk about the major points or the major things happening in the weather world today. And of course, we don't typically have 3 meteorologists on this show, so we had to import one in all the way from Houston. Yeah, that's Allison Gargaro that you're seeing behind, right below me. Allison, how are you today? Good to see you.
0: We are great. Thanks for having me. I love this segment. It's the best.
7: All right. Well, listen, we're talking about the severe weather that's on the board for today. It's not necessarily the most fun topic to talk about, but obviously we've got to let everybody know what to expect. And so you definitely see the threat zone here across the nation's midsection and across the Midwest. Let's get it over to Michael first. Michael, what are you most concerned about, or what do you want to talk about when it comes to this?
11: So I think that tomorrow, of course, May the 18th, I think the big focus here is going to be the fact that we're going to see severe storms. Yes, it's going to come with not just hail, tornadoes, flooding, the whole nine yards. I think the biggest threat here is going to be tornadoes, and we could see long-tracked tornadoes. Those are tornadoes that are on the ground, not for 2 minutes here and 2 minutes there. I'm talking could be on the ground for like 30 minutes, a half an hour, 40 minutes, right? And not small, little, tiny tornadoes either. These could be at least EF2, EF3. You'll note that enhancement from the Storm Prediction Center, they're saying EF3 tornadoes. Those are violent, destructive tornadoes are possible tomorrow, especially around dinner time, tomorrow evening. And then, of course, you look into the late evening towards sunset. So that, to me, is where I think the biggest threat lies on Monday.
7: All right. All fair points. And, yeah, it's certainly something to be mindful of. Let's get it over to you, or should I say down to you, Allison. What are you looking out for here?
0: I'm looking at the hail. When our friends at the Storm Prediction Center say very large to giant-sized hail, that's when my eyes kind of widen a little bit. So we're talking through Kansas, and just like the timing Michael was talking about, afternoon, evening, and then potentially even into the overnight hours, we could be seeing anywhere from baseball to softball-sized hail. I mean, just take you back to when you were a kid. You didn't want to get hit with the softball or baseball, but think of hundreds of those falling from the sky. And yes, we're the bullseye. We could be seeing the largest hail is in Kansas, portions of Nebraska, folks from North Texas all the way up to the coast of Lake Michigan. We're talking Chicago into Wisconsin is where we could even be seeing quarter to egg-sized hail. So it's not just going to be a small area that can see it. This is going to extend across a good chunk of the country.
7: What do you think, Melanie?
14: I'm thinking about the wind threat, right? The past 24 hours, we've had storms that have produced 80 to 90 mile per hour wind gusts. And tomorrow, and we're forecasting that damaging wind threat, even as far as early as tonight and carrying into tomorrow, we could have this line of storms producing damaging wind. But then specifically honing in again tomorrow, we have this broad zone from Texas all the way into the upper Midwest, where Allison just mentioned that hail threat. It's the same thing with the potential wind intensity. So 75 miles per hour or greater. And here's the thing. If you are under a severe thunderstorm warning that does have the potential of producing those wind gusts in that threshold, you want to treat it like it's a tornado warning and make sure you're staying indoors and away from windows.
7: Well, I've been talking about it all morning long. We've got the fire threat and the flash flood threats as well to be concerned with, as we're going to see some bigger storms firing up, and those storms are going to do everything that, you know, everybody has already talked about, and then it's also going to drop heavy rain. So several inches of rain falling in some of these spots like eastern Nebraska and through Iowa could be concerning. 1 to 2 inches of rain, maybe even more in some of those spots where you're seeing the yellow and the orange lighting up. And anytime you have that much rain falling that quickly, flooding is certainly going to be a concern. And the wind on the backside of this is really going to kick up a little bit. And we're not going to get rain in some areas across the Texas and Oklahoma panhandles. So things are dry and windy. And, of course, that's always a cause for the fire concerns. So certainly a lot on the table, guys. And, it's all modes of severe weather that we've got to watch out for with the system as we go throughout the day today. And tomorrow, it's just going to stay active right into next week.
11: Yeah, I'm afraid it's going to be a bona fide tornado outbreak to start off a Monday.
14: We'll be busy here at Fox Weather. Hey, Allison, so good to see you. Thanks for joining us for this segment.
0: Thanks, guys. Have a good one.
14: And taking a look at some video, check out the hail coming down. This is taken from Alexander, Texas. This was last week on May 10th, we're showing you that because, well, you just heard us break it down for you. We expect some monster hail with some of these storms that we have today and again tomorrow. And you're looking at that storm threat that we have. Pretty expansive, right? Stretching from Texas all the way into the upper Midwest with some of the greatest zones encompassing some of the same cities over the next couple of days, especially today, watching that across Nebraska. And I think tomorrow the main zone is going to be across Kansas.
11: You know, it's interesting, too, because a city that we've been talking about a lot is Omaha. Omaha was under the gun yesterday. They're under the gun again today. And tomorrow that threat is elevated, as we mentioned before, for Monday. Omaha's in it again. And so there's this feeling, I think, that storm fatigue may start to set in. You know, you're like, every single day I'm under some sort of watch and then a warning, watch and a warning, and you start to kind of become a little bit more whimsical about it. This is definitely that time of the year where you need to make sure you're staying on top of every one of these warnings.
14: Definitely. I completely agree with that. You look a little bit closer at today. There's that severe storm threat from Texas up into the upper Midwest, but really watching that bullseye there where you hone in across much of Nebraska into parts of South Dakota and Iowa, where we think more of the ingredients are going to come together to produce that severe weather threat, including the large hail, strong tornadoes, also a possibility, and damaging wind gusts from Sioux Falls on over to Omaha. Let's jump through a few radar. Michael, we've been on top of the showers and storms this morning. Not anything to worry about now, but it's later on today.
11: Yeah, I really think that later on this afternoon, say around 2, 3, 4 o'clock is when things start to bubble up. And then look at dinner time tonight, 5, 6, and 7. You'll see that line starting to scream through not just Sioux Falls, but Sioux City, just west of Omaha, Nebraska, then down toward even Lincoln, Nebraska. I think that we could see some supercells develop. Those are the ones that could contain a large hail, maybe a tornado or two, before they all kind of lock arms together, creating a damaging wind threat.
14: Yeah, that's a great way to describe it like that. This will continue to be what we follow into tomorrow morning. So stay with us. Plus, we have another hour of Weather Command Weekend straight ahead. Don't forget, you can download our Fox Weather app for the latest weather news. Great tool to have. You can get alerts.
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14: Good Good morning, everyone. Thank you so much for joining us. We're coming to you on Fox Weather as the conversation continues to be a severe storm. In fact, a threat that continues to charge up across the Central Plains. You're taking a look at video last night. Gravity, Iowa, our storm chaser, Brandon Kopic, catching a tornado.
11: Yeah, this was impressive to see. Wow. And again, he's getting all different angles. You can actually see in the upper right corner. It's a front-facing camera as well. So you're getting every single perspective from that tornado.
14: We'll continue to talk about the severe storm threat across the Central Plains into the Midwest. In fact, this could be a severe weather outbreak when all is said and done because of the intensity and the amount of storms that we're expecting. But along with that, we also still have the ongoing flash flood threat. So let's hone in a little bit more over the flash flood threat that's going to be coming, as well as what happened over the past 24 hours. A major flood emergency occurred in Grundy County, Missouri yesterday. Almost 8 inches of rain fell, causing widespread flooding. Trenton was hit specifically hard. Multiple water rescues were conducted. Joining us now is Grundy County, Missouri Emergency Management Agency Director Glenn Briggs. Glenn, thank you so much for joining us for Trenton. I heard this town mentioned. My family is actually from this area, so it really caught my attention. But wow, it really was a tough night for the community. And you've been able to be out so far this morning assessing the damage. So what does it look like?
20: Well, good morning. And so far, just our preliminary damage assessment, we've rounded up to around 200 or so homes that had some sort of water in them. And as you can imagine, for a community of 6,000, that's a pretty good percentage of our homes have had some sort of water, either flooded basements or surface water in them.
14: That really is. I was looking at some of the storm reports that came in from the National Weather Service. Two reports specifically, a vehicle swept off the road, another vehicle that was trapped in the floodwaters. How many water rescues did your team do?
20: As far as we have been able to determine, the fire departments responded to three water rescues. Two were cars that hydroplaned off into ditches, and one flash flood. They drove into the water not realizing that it had come up as fast as it did.
14: And I'm looking at what the Weather Prediction Center is highlighting. And here at Fox Weather, you know, we're also forecasting storms that are still in the vicinity. So Trenton is in the zone for excessive rain again today and then again tomorrow. In fact, it might be an increased risk for tomorrow. Are there any areas that people still need to avoid due to flooding and due to this risk that still is going to happen over the next 48 hours?
20: Yeah, of course, along the rivers, the creeks, all of our rivers and creeks are either near flood stage or in flood stage. So, yeah, lots of water, lots of rural roads in this area. Of course, hills and valleys, they're dangerous during a normal heavy rain. But when you get the entire month's worth of rain in 5 hours, there's a lot of water that's coming down the creeks. So people need to be aware, especially as you indicated, more heavy rain tonight, more heavy rain tomorrow. Not a good situation for us to be in by any way, shape, or form.
14: That's wild when you put it into perspective. A month's worth of rain and just the matter of hours. So what are your plans going forward now that you've seen the forecast and you have more storms in store?
20: Right now, it's continuing to collect our damage assessments, continue to refine those numbers, and then continue to hone in the public to pay attention to this is not a normal situation. Normally, you know, we might see a heavy rain event, and then we won't see another heavy rain for a couple of days. So we're really trying to hammer it to the public to pay attention. This is not normal. And even if you don't have, you normally get water around your house, this may do it this time.
14: Well, Glenn Briggs, thank you so much for joining us. You're the Grundy County, Missouri Emergency Management Agency Director. Thanks for sharing your perspective. And we'll be thinking of you over the next couple of days.
20: Thank you.
11: Storms ongoing once again today across parts of not just the plains, but the upper Midwest, with rounds of showers, rounds of thunderstorms from Ames, Iowa, through parts of Missouri as well. And for that reason, the Storm Prediction Center really highlighted a couple of areas. A 3 out of 5 on our severe weather threat index. You can see it there for Omaha. Now, although we did see some storms this morning, it's the afternoon and evening rounds of storms that we'll have to be much more concerned about. A quick little radar tour will take you into the North Dakota plateau right now, where some rain toward Bismarck, also in parts of South Dakota. And then you'll notice that right here toward Rushville, those showers really starting to blossom into thunderstorms. Not just there, but also as you head eastbound along I-80, and we'll close in on Cedar Rapids, Davenport area, Rockford, Illinois. This line of showers and thunderstorms right here is growing, becoming a little bit more robust. All this is heading towards Chicago. So Davenport along I-80 into Chicago, we're expecting to see some rain in Chicago O'Hare and Chicago Midway within the next several hours. Milwaukee, same sort of story for you as that line heads toward parts of Lake Michigan. And then you may have noticed that the Storm Prediction Center actually put parts of central Michigan under a threat for some storms. Well, we'll watch as all of this energy ends up crossing over Lake Michigan and eventually into central Michigan. And when that happens, I think that's going to be when our storm threat begins to increase. Southeast Ohio into parts of West Virginia, also seeing some light to moderate showers. And Melanie, I'll bring you into the conversation here too, because although right now this area from Oklahoma through Kansas into parts of Nebraska looks squeaky clean for now, we are expecting for that heat, the humidity to build, and that'll, of course, build our chances for showers and thunderstorms.
14: I was looking at another one of the parameters that we look at, the Cape, and that's starting to build across Kansas, and will just continue increasing the farther north that you get with UC. The warm temperatures, the dew points, all aiding in that instability as well. Dew points, wow, 60s near 70 degrees, so a moisture-rich environment at that.
11: Yeah, and it's going to be sticky. It's muggy. You can certainly feel that in the air. By the 2 o'clock hour, I think that's when things are going to start to blossom, and then watch what happens right here. It's actually what we call a convergence zone. If you notice where those winds here start to converge, well, watch what happens. The showers and thunderstorms immediately erupt along that convergence zone. I'm going to get geeky here for a second because the winds, if they collide, they can't go into the ground, so they shoot right up, and that's what helps to blossom up these showers and those thunderstorms. A few of those, Melanie, on the onset could be discrete supercells.
14: And what that tells us is when it's discrete, those storms, they have all the available energy near them. They don't have to share it with other cells. So that's when, at that time, the storms could be at their strongest, being able to produce big-time hail, damaging wind gusts, and even the potential for some tornadoes, as there will be some rotation in the environment, too. Then it all congeals into more of a line here.
11: Yeah, and this line could last not just through the late evening, but the overnight hours. So for places like Kansas City, Missouri, Omaha, Nebraska, Des Moines, Iowa, and Waterloo, we're talking late this evening. I mean, you know, 2, 3, 4 o'clock, you're counting sheep at that point. And so you may want to make sure that you have not just your cell phone on, but take it off silent. I silence my phone every single night. But if
14: you can't catch Michael after 6 p.m.
11: 5 p.m., to be honest with you. Yeah, that thing is on silent. But if there are storms in the forecast and I know I need to be alerted, I'll absolutely keep the silencer on.
14: Yeah, that's a good point.
11: Yeah, I would suggest folks.
14: You don't
11: want to
14: let your
11: guard
14: down just yet. Not tonight, and then again tomorrow night. It's the same story with these storms that'll still be active through the overnight hours. So you look at that tornado threat a little bit closer, and it looks like we might have gotten more of an upgrade in that center for the greatest potential for the tornado probability. Sure. But EF2 are greater, so strong tornadoes from Michigan stretching all the way down into Kansas, and even a wider area where these storms could produce damaging hailstones on the other side of the dry line for Oklahoma up into Texas, and then stretching farther north too.
11: Yeah, we're talking again egg-sized hail, winds perhaps topping over 75 miles per hour in that darker blue coloring from Omaha to Sioux Falls and back toward Colby, Kansas. So it's going to be an active afternoon, an active evening, and perhaps even an active overnight for so many of us. Again, make sure that you have your Fox Weather alerts ready and set to go.
7: It's so hot, and we got a little taste of that warmer weather here across the Northeast yesterday, and that's the beginning of a warm-up and maybe even the first heat wave for some cities across the Northeast. And remember, a heat wave is considered when a spot sees 90-degree temperatures or above for 3 straight days or longer. And we've seen warm-ups so far this year last a day or two, but we haven't seen anything prolonged for more than 3 or 4 days across the Northeast mainly, and that is going to change. First, though, we've got to talk about some of the record high temperatures that we saw yesterday, and we had a slew of them, 16, including some in Clayton, New Mexico, Green Bay, Wisconsin, Wichita, Kansas, and of course, that's feeding the fuel for those storms that Melanie and Michael are also talking about. But through Wednesday, that warmth continues to push across the Tennessee River Valley and out east along the I-95 corridor. Temps are going to go up, and eventually we are going to see some records fall. So that will be fantastic for those of you that have really been hoping for some prolonged warmer weather. It's been fairly chilly to start the month of May and really to start the season of spring for many, especially across the Northeast. Right now, New York, it's 70. I think we'll get up to 89 degrees here later on today. And listen, if you're not feeling like going out and soaking in the warmer temps today, maybe you're like, my social battery is drained. Well, again, that's okay because it's going to stay warm as we head into the beginning of next week. We'll be back at 85 in New York tomorrow, D.C. at a 96. And we're going to keep this going as you get further north into Tuesday, Boston 92, even as far north as Burlington, Vermont. We're going to top out right around 86 degrees. And here are those record high temperatures that I've been mentioning. D.C. 96 for Monday. That should soar past that previous record high of 91 degrees. And you'll notice that the red on the map shrinks a little bit. Cold front starts to slice its way across the country. That'll bring temperatures down to the 70s and the 60s. So that'll be a little more seasonal.

0: Storm threat, and that's a rare issuance by the Storm Prediction Center. Here we have the threat of strong, long-lived tornadoes and the potential for some giant hailstones yet again, and that's going to encompass a good chunk of the Central Plains, including a lot of Kansas, covering some major cities. If you live in any of that region, you want to make sure you have a plan to get to your safe place. That's not all, though. Summer-like heat, it's also cranking up in the east. We deserve this, right? After what a cold winter it's been. Temperatures, though, starting to climb again today. And then by the time we get into next week, into the 90s, some of us along the I-95 corridor could experience our first heat wave of the season.
1: And the largest hail-focused campaign in over 40 years took place last year. Project Ice Chip. Over 70 researchers from across the country worked together studying how hailstorms form and improve weather forecasting. Now, the campaign covered 11 states covering the Great Plains, spanning from the Canadian border all the way down to Odessa, Texas. Professor and Director of Integrated Remote and In-Situ Sensing at the University of Colorado, Brian Argo, joins us. Brian, great to see you. All the work that your team did was incredible. First and foremost, tell me a little bit more about what did you guys learn, and then what was your role specifically in this?
2: Thank you, Michael. So I'll start with our role. We actually operate a fleet of small uncrewed aircraft systems, and our job was to come in as close as we could behind the storms that have produced hail, and then to document the hail swath. So we would literally, as the storm passed, we would come in, and this as you see here, this is in Montana, actually, near Gwinnett, Montana. And ahead of us is the hail core of a supercell that was moving to the east. And our little drone weighs about 15 pounds or so, and we're coming in with a downward, the view you see here is from the forward looking camera. We had a downward looking camera that was actually documenting the coverage of the hail on the ground. And part of that was to corroborate what we were seeing with what radar was actually showing. And to that way it helps to calibrate the radar and what the radar is measuring. Here you see us as we're going into a storm. This is actually in South Dakota, and that's just an example of how the airplane, the Raven, is flying about 100 feet above the ground with that camera looking down. And so this is a rooftop view of it.
1: You know, Brian, this is so fascinating to me. I'm curious. So the drone that you were using, from what I understand, it's called the Raven. You mentioned that. And basically it collected the data behind tornado-producing storms. Did anything surprise you about your findings, especially when you kind of measured that against what it looked like on radar versus what it looked like in real time?
2: No. One of the challenges is to, because it is summer or late spring, we getting there before the hail melts is one of the challenges. Another challenge is we would often sit right at the edge of what's called the mesocyclone of the supercell. So we'd sit there for safety purposes, and then we would come in as close as possible. And sometimes the storms would backbuild, meaning that additional cells would pop up behind the first cell. So getting in between those cells oftentimes was a challenge to get a flight through there before the next storm would pass over the area we were trying to record.
1: Yeah, I could imagine how difficult that would be to kind of be in that exact sweet spot, if you will, when it comes to that. Just curious, where could we go to learn a little bit more information?
2: Well, the primary page is actually maintained by our colleagues at Northern Illinois. And if you go to IceChip, I-C-E-C-H-I-P .NIU.edu, that will take you to the website where you can get more information about

0: what we're doing. And also, if you go to iris.colorado.edu, you can find additional information, more about our drone. We fly this drone. In this particular instance, we were documenting hail, but over the previous years, we've actually done studies of helped to do studies of tornado genesis, where we would come in from the front side of the storm, actually to document to get inside near the where the tornado forms. And so we've been doing that since actually all the way back to a project called Vortex 2, which happened in 2009 and 2010.
1: Wow. Wow. Yeah, I was going to say this has been a multi-year study for you guys. This is incredible stuff. Professor Argro, thank you so much for your time this morning. We really appreciate your insight on all of this and wish you and your team the very best of luck.
0: Thank you.
2: Fox Weather is your severe weather HQ, and we are likely going to be tracking a severe weather outbreak by the time we get to this afternoon and again through tomorrow as storms are targeting the Central Plains and the upper Midwest. You can see the storm target zone is anywhere from Texas all the way into the upper Midwest today, but the area where we have the greatest probability that storms are going to turn severe, being damaging wind gusts, large hail, and even the threat for tornadoes, that comes in the zone where you see that level 3 out of 5 risk from Sioux Falls and Omaha, includes a good chunk of Nebraska into South Dakota and Iowa as well. And the latest update we're getting is that the level 2 threat has been expanded into parts of Michigan for the threat of tornadoes. So you glance a little bit closer at that coverage area. There you see Sioux Falls, Omaha, Kearney. You are in that level 3 out of 5 threat for the worst of the weather come this afternoon and evening and even continuing overnight. So here, as we go forward with our future radar, we've been watching showers and storms this morning. Those aren't a threat anymore. But as we get into the afternoon and into the evening, we'll start to see supercells develop. Now, here's the thing. These storms are going to develop into an environment that is just primed for producing some monstrous storm. So you look at any of these discrete cells, and when you see something like that, it tends to tell you that this is at the moment where we could have some big hailstones and some strong tornadoes. As the overall environment, these cells aren't going to be competing with others to eat up on that storm fuel, and there's going to be plenty of it. As we go forward into the forecast period through tonight, you can see this line of storms, and when we see that, it indicates that there could be widespread damaging winds. And look how long it is, encompassing La Crosse, Des Moines, on over to Omaha, too. There could be some embedded rotation, so we can't rule out the threat for tornadoes. But at this time, I think widespread damaging winds are going to be our primary concern, and the storm threat is going to continue into tomorrow morning. So we take a closer look at where that threat is going to be. And I'll start with, since we just talked about the wind, I'll start with a look at the damaging wind threat. 75 miles per hour or greater. That's going to extend from Michigan all the way down into Texas. And if you are under a severe thunderstorm warning with wind gusts at that range, you want to treat it like it is potentially a tornado warning and make sure you're staying away from those windows. That's, not the only threat. We could have some pretty massive hailstones again. We've experienced that so far the past weekend with hailstones up to about 3 inches and the damaging wind gusts in excess of 80 to 90 miles per hour. So, again, make sure you have a way to receive our Fox Weather alerts. All right. One big thing we are looking ahead to this year is celebrating 250 years of America, and specifically looking at Arizona today. That's where we're going to focus in. This is one of my favorite states, so this is a lucky day for me. You look at some of the weather extremes across Arizona, and no surprise here, they are no stranger to the hot temperatures. The hottest temperature on record, 128 degrees across Lake Havasu City. And you look at the overall outlook across the country as we head into another celebration 1 week away, Memorial Day weekend. What's in store? It looks like for a lot of us, it's going to be stormy and it's going to stay cool, especially across parts of this deep south, stretching all the way up to the northeast. You can see that bullseye where we're forecasting the chance for some thunderstorms and some very heavy rain across Texas from Dallas, Houston, on over to Corpus Christi, and still some heavy rain as you get into the Ohio Valley and on over to the Mid-Atlantic. But where it's likely going to be good for you, you have some plans to head out west. That's where it looks dry and temperatures fairly comfortable. So if you have any travel plans to go to Salt Lake City, Seattle, or Los Angeles, these major airports, I think you're going to be completely fine. But look at a good swath of the country from Texas all the way into New York. That's where you might have to contend with some showers and storms. So it's when you get those storms that you could have those ground stops. And we'll be specifically monitoring conditions for you come next week while you're joining us around Oklahoma City, Houston, and Atlanta. After this temperature spike that we're going to experience across the Northeast and on down to the Mid-Atlantic for the start of the week, it is going to be such a change as we get into next weekend as temperatures are going to be cool. But hey, we're used to this weather whiplash over the past couple of months. It has been all up and down for us. Not only are we staying on top of what's in store for your travel for next weekend, but also the severe storm threat. And this is going to encompass parts of the Central Plains and Midwest, where all modes of severe weather are going to be on the table. But definitely tomorrow is going to be another day of concern where we could potentially have a severe weather outbreak, if not a tornado outbreak.
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1: And we are back now on Fox Weather. Of course, we've been closely following the stretch of severe storms, and so has severe weather researcher Howie Bluestein, a legend in the weather world. One of the original crop of storm chasers from back in the late 70s, where they didn't use radar apps back then, right? He's been a leader in studying tornadoes for decades, and now professor emeritus at Oklahoma University.
8: Yeah, we're lucky to have Howard joining us this morning. We've got an explosive setup for today and especially tomorrow. As one of the leaders in tornado research, what are you looking at this morning for today and maybe even into tomorrow?
9: Well, as you said, today and tomorrow look rather explosive, and we're rather excited, but we're also hoping that we do the right thing. Right now, we're in Salina, Kansas, where we came up yesterday to pre-position ourselves for today and tomorrow. Today, we're anticipating that there will be supercells with very large hail and some possibly producing some large tornadoes up in Nebraska, especially south-central, southeastern Nebraska, and then maybe even eastern Nebraska. Tomorrow, we're expecting there to be supercell thunderstorms, again, with possible tornadoes anywhere from northeastern Kansas all the way down through central Kansas and probably, possibly even southwest of there. Right now, this morning, we're looking at an outflow boundary, which is just on the Kansas side of the Nebraska border, and we're expecting that boundary to move northward into Nebraska later on today. And what we think will happen is that supercells will develop somewhere near the intersection of that boundary, which is oriented pretty much east-west, and the dry line, which will be coming in from the west and southwest. We're thinking right now somewhere up around York, Nebraska, maybe to the north of York, Nebraska, up towards Columbus, and then maybe off to the east from there, possibly extending later on as far south as the Kansas border and down just slightly into Kansas. I think the graphic you have up from the Storm Prediction Center pretty much shows what we think is going to happen. And you can see that Concordia near the bottom. That's just north of Salina. And we would be heading up to Concordia and then going north. And we will be in that dark red region in a few hours, we think.
1: Wow.
9: I think the storms may wait to form until later on this afternoon. But we'll be very carefully watching the surface weather observations and the satellite imagery to see where the boundary and the dry line are. And we will also be looking into satellite imagery to see where cumulus will start to bubble and possibly become storms. And then we'll also be keeping an eye every hour on the convection resolving models, which try to predict where the storms will be. We try to reconcile all these things together and decide where to go.
1: Yeah, and we don't have a ton of time, but I want to ask you this, though. What's the main difference in your experience between storms that have produced a tornado and those that you have chased that have not produced a tornado?
9: Well, we believe it's the environment. In an environment which has strong deep layer shear, where the winds increase in strength a lot over a deep layer, like up to 15, 20,000 feet, those can produce supercells. Then within that class of supercells, to get a tornado, we think that we need strong vertical wind shear in the low levels and also some turning of the shear, some curvature of what we call the hodograph. We think we need that to get a really good tornado. And, of course, you need a lot of potential instability.
8: Let me ask you this. In all your years, and you've been doing this for decades, you're truly a pioneer, what's the most common misconception of tornadoes, and what should our viewers in the plains keep in mind during this active stretch coming up?
9: Well, I think that two things. First of all, one big misconception is that tornadoes build down from the thunderstorm and then touch the ground. When you look at a funnel cloud, what you see is just that. You see the funnel cloud aloft, and it comes to a point, and then it kind of builds down to the ground. But we find from the radar observations is actually what's happening is that very often, most often, the tornadoes form right near the ground and then actually build up. What I would tell viewers is they need to monitor on the media, television, radio, NOAA weather radio, anything they have on the internet, monitor the warnings this afternoon that are issued by the local National Weather Service offices. And if they issue a tornado warning, you should then make sure that you get to a shelter or to a basement or to an inner enclosed room and make sure that you follow the warning. Most often, warnings don't actually produce tornadoes for everyone. So a lot of people may think that, oh, there's a tornado warning. I've been in hundreds of these, and I've never seen a tornado. I wouldn't bet my life that the tornado might not be right near you rather than a block away or a mile away.
1: So important, though, that you respect each and every one of those polygons that are issued. That's Howard Bluestein. Thank you so much for your time. The professor emeritus for Oklahoma University, thank you, your crew, and all the best, not just today, but especially tomorrow as well.
9: Okay, thank you.
1: And check out this video from Fox Weather exclusive storm tracker Corey Gerken managed to brave the storm and catch this stunning imagery from Interstate 70 in Kansas. My goodness, severe storms once again on the radar today with at least one severe thunderstorm warning in parts of Dane County, Wisconsin, and Greene County, Wisconsin that has just been issued a moment ago. I'll show that to you in a hot second. So, yeah, let's get you to the radar, show you what we're tracking for you here on a busy, busy Sunday morning. And again, as we mentioned, just northwest of Chicago, this is going to be over the state line. You'll see where we have that severe thunderstorm warning that was issued. This is heading in the direction of Madison, Wisconsin. So important that you get to your safe spot until that storm has passed. Otherwise, big picture, Nick just showing folks that there's going to be rain in the Dakotas and really rain through the better half of the afternoon.
8: You heard Howard. Stay weather aware today. It is going to get active as we get towards dinner. It's so hot, and we got a little taste of that warmer weather here across the Northeast yesterday, and that's the beginning of a warm-up and maybe even the first heat wave for some cities across the Northeast. And remember, a heat wave is considered when a spot sees 90-degree temperatures or above for three straight days or longer. And we've seen warm-ups so far this year last a day or two, but we haven't seen anything prolonged for more than 3 or 4 days across the Northeast mainly. And that is going to change. First, though, we've got to talk about some of the record high temperatures that we saw yesterday. And we had a slew of them, 16, including some in Clayton, New Mexico, Green Bay, Wisconsin, Wichita, Kansas. And, of course, that's feeding the fuel for those storms that Melanie and Michael are also talking about. But through Wednesday, that warmth continues to push across the Tennessee River Valley and out east along the I-95 corridor. Temps are going to go up, and eventually we are going to see some records fall. So that will be fantastic for those of you that have really been hoping for some prolonged warmer weather. It's been fairly chilly to start the month of May and really to start the season of spring for many, especially across the Northeast. Right now in New York, it's 70. I think we'll get up to 89 degrees here later on today. And listen, if you're not feeling like going out and soaking in the warmer temps today, maybe you're like, my social battery is drained. Well, again, that's okay because it's going to stay warm as we head into the beginning of next week. We'll be back at 85 in New York tomorrow, D.C. at a 96. And we're going to keep this going as you get further north into Tuesday, Boston 92, even as far north as Burlington, Vermont. We're going to top out right around 86 degrees. And here are those record high temperatures that I've been mentioning. D.C. 96 for Monday. That should soar past that previous record high of 91 degrees. And you'll notice that the red on the map shrinks a little bit. Cold front starts to slice its way across the country. That'll bring temperatures down to the 70s and the 60s. So that'll be a little more seasonal, but not before we see a bunch of these record high temperatures persisting right through Tuesday as well. So if you're watching us from Syracuse, New York, and you're like, wow, 80 degrees today, that's going to be incredible. Well, look at how those temperatures go up into Monday. Shebang, all the way up to 91. We'll keep it around 90 on Tuesday. and then those temperatures drop back down to about 70. Heading into midweek as that cold front clears the area. And by the way, that's a big drop in temps, right? A 20-degree drop in temperatures. And that's how you know temperatures are going to be really warm, because that 20-degree drop puts us right at average where we should be.
2: An outbreak of severe storms expected today and tomorrow across the plains and the upper Midwest as numerous rounds of dangerous storms move across the region. An upgraded level 4 out of 5 severe storm threat includes parts of Kansas tomorrow. We'll break down that, including the tornado threat, next.
8: 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We've got Courtney Kasin in with another very cool product. Courtney, the dad in me, the dad senses are tingling. 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
8: Hi, folks. Welcome back to Fox Weather. I'm Nick Koester, and that's Fox Weather exclusive storm tracker, Brandon Kopic. It looks like hopping out of his car just as that tornado was lifting near the town of Gravity, Iowa. We had severe weather across the states yesterday, and he was on top of that storm to get us that angle, actually a couple different angles of that storm. And it was very, very active out there yesterday. We certainly were warning you about this 24 hours ago on Weather Command weekend yesterday. And unfortunately, all of our warnings certainly came to fruition, and that's not necessarily a good thing. Over the last several hours throughout the day on Saturday, you could see this big complex of storms really developing and then firing up. Many of those polygons, those severe thunderstorm warnings and some flooding concerns as well. You also notice a few tornado reports, a lot of hail, a lot of really gusty wind as well. We've been talking about it this morning. We actually saw a wind gust over 90 miles per hour, and a couple of spots got real close to 90 miles per hour. In Edison there, you see that tornado report and then that funnel cloud a little bit further west of that report in Goodland. So those two likely go hand in hand. And in terms of that wind, here are some of those top reports. Colby, Kansas, leading the pack right down through Mingo, Kansas, and through the rest of those cities, you see 80s and 70-mile-per-hour wind gusts were certainly something that unfortunately was fairly common as these storms rolled along. And also, just as common, big hail falling out of the sky. Look at this, Amherst with a 3-inch in diameter hailstone, 1 inch over there towards Kearney as some of those bigger storms really got going, and Wood River saw 1.25-inch diameter hailstone fall. And again, we've seen a lot of hail so far this season throughout the month of May, and even in the month of April, we've had some monsters falling out of the sky. And we'll just add another day to that whole trend as you get further east and you look at places like Pleasantdale and Plymouth, and yeah, more big hail coming in out of these storms from yesterday as well. Here are your top hail reports, and that 3-inch in diameter hailstone that I mentioned coming in out of Trenton and Laredo and Amherst topping the list. And of course, we've also got some smaller hailstones a little bit further down on that list. And take a look at this, more incredible video from some of these supercells showing up across the region. Corey Gerken on top of this. This was in Kansas, I believe. This actually fired up a bit of a dust storm as well, as all that real gusty wind from the supercell rushing down to the Earth's surface kicked up the dust and created some really interesting visuals, obviously, as those guys, Corey and Brandon, they're always out trying to bring the best images that they can in terms of severe weather coverage, and they do an incredible job of it. Over the last 24 hours, you see the number of reports in the highlighted red polygon showing up at about 50. So from just east of St. Louis through Louisville and just south of Cincinnati, a lot of trees coming down and hail reports in those areas as well. And a good amount of rain. Big storms produce big rain, and especially back off there towards northern Missouri and through parts of Iowa, where some of these rainfall totals, at least the estimated rainfall totals, were way up there, 7 and 8 inches, and that'll obviously do a number on roads and areas that have bodies of water attached to them. So, yeah, flash flooding there in Trenton and Tyndall as well. You've also got another report from Trenton, just a different type of flooding concern. And so it has just been very, very active as all of these storms continue to fire up seemingly daily here across this severe weather season. And today is going to be another day where I think we'll see more storm reports showing up across the Central Plains and through parts of the Midwest, as we've got a 3 out of 5 severe storm threat expected for today. And then into tomorrow, it's a 4 out of 5. All right. Well, another hour of Weather Command weekend straight ahead here on Fox Weather. But of course, before we take a break, we've got a do our 4-point segment, which we love here on Weather Command Weekend. It's where we get 4 meteorologists together to talk about the major points or the major things happening in the weather world today. And of course, we don't typically have 3 meteorologists on this show, so we had to import one in all the way from Houston. Yeah, that's Allison Gargaro that you're seeing behind, right below me. Allison, how are you today? Good to see you.
2: We are great. Thanks for having me. I love this segment. It's the best.
8: All right. Well, listen, we're talking about the severe weather that's on the board for today. It's not necessarily the most fun topic to talk about, but obviously we've got to let everybody know what to expect. And so you definitely see the threat zone here across the nation's midsection and across the Midwest. Let's get it over to Michael first. Michael, what are you most concerned about, or what do you want to talk about when it comes to this threat?
1: Yeah, so I think that tomorrow, of course, May the 18th, I think the big focus here is going to be the fact that we're going to see severe storms. Yes, it's going to come with not just hail, tornadoes, flooding, the whole nine yards. I think the biggest threat here is going to be tornadoes, and we could see long tracked tornadoes. Those are tornadoes that are on the ground, not for 2 minutes here and 2 minutes there. I'm talking could be on the ground for like 30 minutes, a half an hour, 40 minutes, right? And not small, little, tiny tornadoes either. These could be at least EF2, EF3. You'll note that enhancement from the Storm Prediction Center. They're saying EF3 tornadoes. Those are violent, destructive tornadoes are possible tomorrow, especially around dinner time tomorrow evening. And then, of course, you look into the late evening towards sunset. So that, to me, is where I think the biggest threat lies on Monday.
8: All right. All fair points. And, yeah, it's certainly something to be mindful of. Let's get it over to you, or should I say down to you, Allison. What are you looking out for here?
2: I'm looking at the hail. When our friends at the Storm Prediction Center say very large to giant-sized hail, that's when my eyes kind of widen a little bit. So we're talking through Kansas, and just like the timing Michael was talking about, afternoon, evening, and then potentially even into the overnight hours, we could be seeing anywhere from baseball to softball-sized hail. I mean, just take you back to when you were a kid. You didn't want to get hit with the softball or baseball, but think of hundreds of those falling from the sky. And yes, we're the bullseye. We could be seeing the largest hail is in Kansas, portions of Nebraska, folks from North Texas all the way up to the coast of Lake Michigan. We're talking Chicago into Wisconsin is where we could even be seeing quarter to egg-sized hail. So it's not just going to be a small area that can see it. This is going to extend across a good chunk of the country.
8: What do you think, Melanie?
19: I'm thinking about the wind threat, right? The past 24 hours, we've had storms that have produced 80 to 90 mile per hour wind gusts. And tomorrow, and we're forecasting that damaging wind threat, even as far as early as tonight and carrying into tomorrow, we could have this line of storms producing damaging wind. But then specifically honing in again tomorrow, we have this broad zone from Texas all the way into the upper Midwest, where Allison just mentioned that hail threat. It's the same thing with the potential wind intensity. So 75 miles per hour or greater. And here's the thing, if you are under a severe thunderstorm warning that does have the potential of producing those wind gusts in that threshold, you want to treat it like it's a tornado warning and make sure you're staying indoors and away from windows.
8: Well, I've been talking about it all morning long. We've got the fire threat and the flash flood threats as well to be concerned with, as we're going to see some bigger storms firing up, and those storms are going to do everything that, you know, everybody has already talked about, and then it's also going to drop heavy rain. So several inches of rain falling in some of these spots like eastern Nebraska and through Iowa could be concerning. 1 to 2 inches of rain, maybe even more in some of those spots where you're seeing the yellow and the orange lighting up. And anytime you have that much rain falling that quickly, flooding is certainly going to be a concern. And the wind on the backside of this is really going to kick up a little bit. And we're not going to get rain in some areas across the Texas and Oklahoma panhandles. So things are dry and windy. And, of course, that's always a cause for the fire concerns. So certainly a lot on the table, guys. And, it's all modes of severe weather that we've got to watch out for with the system as we go throughout the day today. And tomorrow, it's just going to stay active right into next week.
1: Yeah, I'm afraid it's going to be a bona fide tornado outbreak to start off a Monday.
19: We'll be busy here at Fox Weather. Hey, Allison, so good to see you. Thanks for joining us for this segment.
2: Thanks, guys. Have a good one.
19: And taking a look at some video, check out the hail coming down. This is taken from Alexander, Texas. This was last week on May 10th, we're showing you that because, well, you just heard us break it down for you. We expect some monster hail with some of these storms that we have today and again tomorrow. And you're looking at that storm threat that we have. Pretty expansive, right? Stretching from Texas all the way into the upper Midwest with some of the greatest zones encompassing some of the same cities over the next couple of days, especially today, watching that across Nebraska. And I think tomorrow the main zone is going to be across Kansas.
1: You know, it's interesting, too, because a city that we've been talking about a lot is Omaha. Omaha was under the gun yesterday. They're under the gun again today. And tomorrow that threat is elevated, as we mentioned before, for Monday. Omaha's in it again. And so there's this feeling, I think, that storm fatigue may start to set in. You know, you're like, every single day I'm under some sort of watch and then a warning, watch and a warning. And you start to kind of become a little bit more whimsical about it. This is definitely that time of the year where you need to make sure you're staying on top of every one of these warnings.
19: Definitely. I completely agree with that. You look a little bit closer at today. There's that severe storm threat from Texas up into the upper Midwest, but really watching that bullseye there where you hone in across much of Nebraska into parts of South Dakota and Iowa, where we think more of the ingredients are going to come together to produce that severe weather threat, including the large hail, strong tornadoes, also a possibility, and damaging wind gusts from Sioux Falls on over to Omaha. Let's jump through a few radar. Michael, we've been on top of the showers and storms this morning. Not anything to worry about now, but it's later on today.
1: Yeah, I really think that later on this afternoon, say around 2, 3, 4 o'clock is when things start to bubble up. And then look at dinner time tonight, 5, 6, and 7. You'll see that line starting to scream through not just Sioux Falls, but Sioux City, just west of Omaha, Nebraska, then down toward even Lincoln, Nebraska. I think that we could see some supercells develop. Those are the ones that could contain the large hail, maybe a tornado or two, before they all kind of lock arms together, creating a damaging wind threat.
19: Yeah, that's a great way to describe it like that. This will continue to be what we follow into tomorrow morning, so stay with us. Plus, we have another hour of Weather Command Weekend straight ahead. 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You can get a
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2: A Fox weather alert. Severe storms expected to develop this afternoon and continue into the night across the Central Plains and upper Midwest. The first storms are expected to form across Colorado and Nebraska before spreading eastward into Kansas, Iowa, and nearby states through the evening and overnight hours. Tomorrow, though, well, that's expected to be the most significant day, with the most widespread and impactful severe weather likely across the Central and Southern Plains and parts of the Midwest. Storms expected to develop by late Monday afternoon, especially near central Kansas, and rapidly intensify into supercells capable of producing intense tornadoes that could be EF3 or stronger, and giant hail up to 4 inches in diameter or larger. Well, Fox Weather is here to cover the days-long severe weather outbreak. Extended coverage again, day two, with our excess OCMs coming in on the weekend here to help you out, because rounds of heavy rain and severe thunderstorms are tracking over many of the same areas for several days on end. The flash flood threat is also increasing today. Over 140 million Americans in the threat zone through Tuesday. Welcome into Fox Weather. I'm meteorologist Haley Meyer. Thanks so much for joining us on your Sunday. I'll be with you until 4 p.m. Eastern time. Jay Menar will take over after that. Then we've got Ari Sarsalari. So a full slate for you guys to help stay prepared with the elevated threat for severe storms this afternoon, this evening, and then also tomorrow. I've been calling this a stair climbing threat, where each day is just subtly worse than the last in terms of the potential for intense storms. But in addition to that, we're also watching the threat for extreme fire danger, where the conditions are setting up across the Southwest and even through the Central Plains. So if anything catches a blaze, there's a chance that we could have an explosive growth in a wildfire threat. So lots to get to right now, but obviously we're going to start with the severe storm threat. We have seen a couple of tornadoes. We had a few tornadoes that were just barely touching down on our air just yesterday. Brandon Kopic was out traveling across southern Nebraska and Iowa. That was the early genesis of a tornado, that funnel cloud right smack dab in the middle of your screen. And then eventually throughout this image, you can see a smaller funnel starting to come out of that funnel cloud that goes on to touch down. Brandon was able to capture two tornadoes yesterday, short-lived, not very strong, but the chance for a strong tornado is there today. That severe weather threat escalating across parts of Nebraska, Iowa, Minnesota, and South Dakota. Multiple tornadoes are possible, along with many more storms with large hail and damaging wind gusts. The wind gust threat, something we'll be watching, especially later this evening. Level 3 out of 5 for today in a couple different areas. We actually had an extension a little bit further to the east into eastern Nebraska. The moisture has been there. The remnant MCS that we had overnight, that is actually cleared out for the most part. And anything south of Interstate 80 through the Cornhusker State, at least, is actually probably having a pretty pleasant Sunday afternoon. And that is a concern, knowing that now the environment is priming itself, gearing up for severe storms. We have a couple of spots on our list that we're watching out for in northern Illinois, southern Wisconsin. A couple of supercells that have been capable of at least getting some rotation. There is one tornado warning on the board, so I'm going to jump to that, give you a taste of what's going on in southern Wisconsin. But I will say, I'm not too concerned with it. The parameter space, not the same as it will be later today in northeastern Nebraska, northwestern Iowa, and southern South Dakota. But here's our tornado warning. Not in the best radar space. We're still waiting for one of our radars out of Milwaukee to load in. But if you back it up in time, you can see how it packed a little bit more of a punch. This is roughly 11:25 a.m., so we're going back 30 minutes or so. Had a little bit of lightning here, and it's that small supercell that can just capitalize on anything Mother Nature is willing to give it, and it has a little bit of rotation within that storm. So doesn't look too impressive right now. I would be very surprised if they continued a tornado warning from this. This tornado warning should expire at 11:30 a.m. Central Time from Monroe out towards Janesville. This cell, I don't think, is going to be an issue by the time it gets to Interstate 39. We also have a severe thunderstorm warning. This one actually had better rotation on it an hour or so ago, backing things up closer to Waldwick and throwing on our radar rotation. If you see kind of when I put this thing back into motion. It actually had some strong indications of rotation near Waldwick, but notice how it has slowly weakened in that regard. So again, I don't think we'll get a tornado warning out of that particular severe thunderstorm warning, but it is just a sign that while yes, we're focused on portions of Nebraska, Iowa, South Dakota, we can't forget about the threat in southern Wisconsin because they have an extension with a level 2. Just to bring this graphic back up one last time to show you how it extends into central Michigan. So you don't have to be in the heart of the zone to worry about to have strong storms that can, in some cases, sneak up on you. Quickly going to show you our CAPE, which is basically an instability index. Where is the greatest instability, which would cause thunderstorms to erupt and to rise? Right now, it's starting to build into portions of southern Nebraska. Now, again, this is the spot where the tornado threat is the highest. And for today, it extends into Sioux Falls, just north of Omaha and into northwest Iowa. Very similar spot as to yesterday, mostly north of Interstate 80. But also keep in mind that there is a sneaky threat for tornadoes through central Michigan. And I always keep one eye out for spots in Michigan because of the fact that Michigan, there's always something that happens with Lake Michigan. I think it helps to enhance a little bit of rotation. Not too long ago, we had the Union City tornado. They were under a level 1 out of 5 threat for severe weather, and they had an EF3 that tore through and absolutely ripped apart a neighborhood. So if you live anywhere in the upper Midwest, central plains, you really need to be attuned to the weather, especially starting at about 3 o'clock local time, so central time. And then those storms will continue to grow and explode, eventually congealing into one larger system that could provide a better threat for wind as opposed to tornadoes. But a couple of different lows happening. We've got a trough that's swinging through the U.S. right now, deepening, strengthening. Tomorrow, that trough will take on more of a negative tilt. That's going to help amplify the severe weather threat. But we've got two areas of low pressure, and always near a low pressure, you have a little extra rotation there. The moisture content, a bit iffy once you get closer to the dry line into Texas and Oklahoma, but the instability is there. The cap a little bit stronger for our friends in the southern plains, but once those storms can break through, well, it's off to the races and they will just explode in growth. Cap not as big of a concern for our storms that are going to be pooling into portions of northern Iowa. While the CAPE index right now is low, it's still the morning. So to put that into perspective here, there's a long time left to go with some clearing today and that extra rotation coming through from our surface winds out of the south, moisture, heat all coming in, and then the winds aloft helping to add that extra, not only directional shear, but speed shear as well. And the largest hail-focused field campaign in over 40 years took place just last year. Project Ice Chip. Over 70 researchers studying how hail forms to improve weather forecasting. Brian Argro is a University of Colorado professor. He joined Weather Command Weekend this morning to discuss how his role was in the study.
6: We actually operate a fleet of small uncrewed aircraft systems, and our job was to come in as close as we could behind the storms that had produced hail, and then to document the hail swath. So we would literally, as the storm passed, we would come in, and this as you see here, this is in Montana, actually, near Gwinnett, Montana. And ahead of us is the hail core of a supercell that was moving to the east. And our little drone weighs about 15 pounds or so, and we're coming in with a downward. The view you see here is from the forward-looking camera. We had a downward-looking camera that was actually documenting the coverage of the hail on the ground. And part of that was to corroborate what we were seeing with what radar was actually showing. That way, it helps to calibrate the radar and what the radar is measuring. Here you see us as we're going into a storm. This is actually in South Dakota, and that's just an example of how the airplane, the Raven, is flying about 100 feet above the ground with that camera looking down. And so this is a rooftop view of it.
1: You know, Brian, this is so fascinating to me. I'm curious. So the drone that you were using, from what I understand, it's called the Raven. You mentioned that. And basically, it collected the data behind tornado-producing storms. Did anything surprise you about your findings, especially when you kind of measure that against what it looked like on radar versus what it looked like in real time?
6: No. One of the challenges is because it is summer or late spring, we getting there before the hail melts is one of the challenges. Another challenge is we would often sit right at the edge of what's called the mesocyclone of the supercell. So we'd sit there for safety purposes, and then we would come in as close as possible. And sometimes the storms would backbuild, meaning that additional cells would pop up behind the first cell. So getting in between those cells oftentimes was a challenge to get a flight through there before the next storm would pass over the area we were trying to record.
1: Yeah, I could imagine how difficult that would be to kind of be in that exact sweet spot, if you will, when it comes to that. Just curious, where could we go to learn a little bit more information?
6: Well, the primary page is actually maintained by our colleagues at Northern Illinois. And if you go to IceChip, I-C-E-C-H-I-P .NIU.edu, that will take you to the website where you can get more information about what we're doing. And also, if you go to iris.colorado.edu, you can find additional information, more about our drone. We fly this drone. In this particular instance, we were documenting hail, but over the previous years, we've actually done studies of tornado genesis, where we would come in from the front side of the storm, actually to document to get inside near the where the tornado forms. And so we've been doing that since actually all the way back to a project called Vortex 2, which happened in 2009, 2010.
1: Wow.
2: Well, tomorrow is shaping up to be the most widespread threat of severe thunderstorms, extending from Texas to Michigan. Strong to intense tornadoes, damaging wind, large to giant hail, flooding rain, all of the threats that are on the table tomorrow and tomorrow night. Severe weather ingredients are likely to number in the hundreds. The greatest risk of intense, long-lasting tornadoes will extend from southern Kansas to central Iowa. Both Dallas and Chicago expected to have some risk for severe weather tomorrow and into tomorrow night. Today, the flash flood potential is greatest further north, but tomorrow it does slide south into the Red River region, southeastern Oklahoma, portions of Missouri. So something to be mindful of throughout the day today. The severe storm threat risk has gone up to a level 4 out of 5, right smack dab in northeastern Kansas, right on the precipice of Kansas City and southern Nebraska. So a lot of these areas, it feels like you can't catch a break. And you're right, you can't. Mother Nature just keeps pounding you with the strong to severe storms. What we're tracking, though, is less of just one singular area of low pressure that's driving severe storms, but you have a large sweeping cold front and also a dry line that's going to be triggering severe weather. There is a question of storm mode. How long will these storms be able to stay discrete? Or with so much lifting and instability that's just going to be pounding into the central plains, will they grow very quickly and turn into more of a thunderstorm complex that would reduce the tornado potential? Still trying to fine-tune some of those details. And in some cases, the propensity for these storms to rise, it happens as a nowcasting event. We can only know so much until those thunderstorms really start to interact with the environment. Here's what we know going into to tomorrow. Supercell storms will start to erupt in the afternoon, probably close to 2 or 3 o'clock in the afternoon is where you'll see those seedling storms. Some of those stronger supercells that can then be more long track, so stay discreet for a few hours at a time, they have the greatest chance of hail and tornadoes that could be up to EF3 strength or stronger. In that case, the Storm Prediction Center would use the term intense tornadoes. But it's not just for the Central Plains. We take you all the way up into Michigan, Wisconsin, Illinois, spots where we have active severe thunderstorm warnings this afternoon. Morning storms are going to be posing a risk for hail and wind. A lot of those storms are going to be more elevated in the morning, but then that cold front comes in, and the cold front will be enough to trigger another round. So two rounds for folks in the upper Midwest. So not only your commute to work, but your commute home from work. Probably going to have some struggles if you're flying in and out of the area. Also something you got to be thinking about here. Then you head all the way down to Texas and Oklahoma. We don't necessarily have a big lifting mechanism like we do with a cold front. We're on the tail end of that cold front. But any storm that can fire, especially along a dry line, they could produce up to baseball size hail and potentially some rotation. We do have enough wind shear down here that you could get a tornado. In this case, they would not be the intense tornadoes, but the hail, that's going to be the big threat for those of you tuning in from the I-40 corridor. And still to come this hour, we continue to track a potential severe weather outbreak. Threats of monster hail and strong tornadoes to tens of millions across the Midwest today and tomorrow. We'll have a lot more when Fox Weather Live returns. Coming up, we will be speaking with some folks out of the National Weather Service office to get their take on this stretch of severe weather.
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4: All right, we're back with more Fox weather. We've got multiple rounds of severe thunderstorms that could unleash strong tornadoes. Destructive winds, giant hail, flash flooding. It's a mouthful, and it's all happening today and tomorrow across the plains and the Midwest. There's the potential for strong tornadoes, as I mentioned, by tonight, but we do have a few tornado warnings on the board already. Those warnings coming out of southern Wisconsin near the Madison area, apparently hearing some reports of a rotating wall cloud. So when you think about a wall cloud, it is just the cloud deck lowering a little bit, and it's starting to rotate. It's the mesocyclone that could go on to produce a tornado, but this is not the primed environment space. It's a little bit drier than what a severe storm would want and a little bit cooler. The better parameter space is further south into the central plains. But nonetheless, a mesoscale discussion was issued saying that, hey, there's a chance we may be issuing a severe thunderstorm watch for spots in southern Wisconsin, anywhere around that blue circle. But essentially, there is a remnant MCV or just remnant storms from yesterday that are ongoing right now. There's enough instability that it's tapping into and just enough wind shear that's helping to spawn some rotation. So real quickly, going to look at into this tornado warning. It's actually a cluster of storms. And we finally have the Milwaukee radar, which is going to be so beneficial to get a better look at this. But zooming in over Madison, here would be our notch. So there's the inflow coming in to this supercell. Your hail core probably going to go right over Madison as it moves more off towards the east. So Madison, just be aware that we're probably looking at, I would say, pea-sized hail. I mean, even with the warning, it's about an inch. But just kind of getting a gauge on what the radar is assuming. It's thinking a little bit less than half an inch worth for those hailstones. So nothing that's going to cause significant damage, but it is enough on a Sunday afternoon to be a problem. Quickly looking at the rotation, you can see exactly where the inflow is, being over Fitchburg. Again, I don't necessarily have a ton of faith in the supercell that it's going to go on to produce a tornado. But considering the fact that it looks fairly healthy compared to the last scan that I was able to look at from a different radar site, I am interested to see the evolution.

0: solution to this. At the very least, you're going to get some pretty heavy rain at times, so maybe some isolated flash flood potential, some lightning going on. But really, the heart of the severe weather threat zone is in northern Nebraska, western Iowa, where the storm energy is building as we speak. And we're talking CAPE that's on the higher end of this spectrum, almost maxing out the scale. Not quite maxing it out, but you're getting close. That supercell potential, we'll likely be looking at discrete storms, especially closer to our more northern surface low, and that would better correlate to a stronger rotationary component and the chance for a tornado. And maybe one of those tornadoes is on the stronger side of things. So this is the next day in a succession of multiple days worth of severe weather. We had strong storms yesterday, but tomorrow looks like it could be the pinnacle. And to quote the National Weather Service, I believe it was out of Omaha, it's not a matter of are the ingredients there. It's a matter of just how far those ingredients expand to the west and to the east to know just how many major metros, how many people are under the most elevated risk. And with this round of severe weather coming again to the plains in the upper Midwest, the strongest storms producing potentially up to baseball size hail and even the chance for a tornado into Nebraska. So we have Michael Moritz, warning coordination meteorologist at the National Weather Service in Hastings, Nebraska, who's joining us now. Michael, I saw your office also issued a red flag warning, but something that while we're focused on severe weather, we can't forget that behind these cold fronts, you get the sharp wind increase and also drier fuel. And after Nebraska had the largest wildfire in state history a couple of months ago, I'm sure in the same area having a red flag warning is maybe a little bit concerning, especially to all the farmers and agricultural business that you have out there.
1: Well, certainly. And you've kind of mentioned the dynamics of the storm, and that's one of the pieces today. Low pressure moving into southern and central Nebraska. As that happens, it pulls up dry, hot air. Triple-digit heat, actually, into north-central Kansas, and that dry, hot air becomes a problem. Now, some of that area actually got rain last night, but the fine fuels, the grasses, they still dry out very quickly. Even a couple of days ago, southwest Kansas had quite a few wildfires. Even in our area yesterday, we had small lightning-induced fires. So that is just another aspect of today's active weather, that fire weather condition and that red flag potential later today.
0: What is the time frame? Because right now we had storms in the morning hours that rolled through, and in a lot of ways that can limit the instability, but we're seeing the atmosphere rebound dramatically. What do you think is the time frame that you'll have? Number one, convective initiation. You see the storm start to fire, but also when they could reach their max tornado potential. Because, I mean, it's notable that the term strong tornado was listed at least somewhere in Nebraska today.
1: Yeah, I think you used a term earlier in the hour called nowcasting, and that's one of the things that we try to do is get that exact time, that exact location if we can. That's really hard to do, even just 4 or 5 hours ahead. But I think right now it's setting up to have development in central and northeast Nebraska, especially in that 4 to 5 o'clock local time frame. Once those storms develop, and that's in the heart of the tornado potential area, it won't take long for them to become severe. And then potentially some may produce tornadoes. Again, it's still a few hours off, and we can't really predict that until those storms actually develop. But that's the focus area, northeast Nebraska, central Nebraska, even as far south as north of Grand Island and that region near I-80. As you get further south, it becomes a little more conditional, as we like to say. So the coverage of the storms might be a little less widespread, and they actually might be delayed a little bit down into northern Kansas, but they're still under the gun for severe weather and even large hail and isolated tornadoes as you get into Kansas as well. And that might be more the evening time frame.
0: Well, this is day two of severe storms, and the peak severe weather threat yesterday, or at least the highest threat zone, was in your general area yesterday. So how do you think that the forecast verified? I saw the big haboob in Kansas. There was a few tornado reports just with a brief scan from the SPC. It seems like there's 4 tornado reports from yesterday, many of them just being landspouts. But some of the larger hailstones, I don't know if we were able to get a 4-inch hailer, but the lapse rates were impressive yesterday. So what do you think went into what we saw from Saturday's storms?
1: You know, there's always an element of surprise with every event, but I thought overall the forecast was pretty good. We did expect a fairly significant wind event, from eastern Colorado across southern Nebraska, northern Kansas. And while the actual location may have varied a few miles from north to south, we had plenty of 70 and 80 mile per hour winds. We've had damage in the Kearney, Nebraska area, Minden, Nebraska, Mankato, Kansas region, the large hail in northwest Kansas. Overall, the timing was really good, too. We expected some late afternoon and evening storms, and then the high wind event would come through in the late evening and early overnight. And that continued on to the east. So we had over 110 severe weather reports just in south central Nebraska and north central Kansas alone, 50 severe thunderstorm and a few tornado warnings in there. It was a busy late night, but we're ready for the next one when it happens later today and even tomorrow.
0: Yeah. I mean, it's a very elongated stretch of severe storms, which in my opinion, I think, you know, Nebraska especially has been left out of some of the heart of the severe weather we've seen so far. So unfortunately, making up for some lost time here. Real quick, I am curious. There's been some buzz online about maybe severe weather season extending into June, potentially being a little bit more active. Do you think that they're on to something and that, you know, Nebraska, while May is quickly closing and that's the peak tornado month, maybe June could be another month that we really need to be more mindful?
1: Yeah, I mean, here in Nebraska and this region in general, we really do focus on the mid-May to mid-June timeframe. So as you mentioned, we maybe missed out a little bit here early in the season with the extreme drought conditions, but we're moving into prime time here the next 4 to 6 weeks. So I don't think it'd be a surprise at all that, you know, if we had active weather through June, that's really what we'd anticipate in this neck of the woods.
0: Yeah. Well, Michael, thanks so much for taking time and breaking down the severe weather threat from yesterday, today. I know you guys have a busy stretch of days ahead of you. So, you know, it's always great to have expertise. I was born in Nebraska. I'm a Husker fan, so hopefully you are too. I will leave you with a Go Big Red, but have a great day. And thanks so much again for all your hard work.
1: GBR, great
0: talking
1: to you.
0: I love it. Awesome. Thank you so much. Well, straight ahead on Fox Weather, over 140 million people in the threat zone through Tuesday. All forms of severe weather are likely, but the most volatile severe weather will cover Iowa, Nebraska, Missouri, and Kansas. Tomorrow, the most dangerous day for severe weather, and the threat for severe storms will continue into Tuesday from the southern plains into the upper Midwest with the potential for wind and hail. We've got a lot more when Fox Weather comes right back. For all seasons, for all America.

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11: All right, well, we're back on the Sunday edition of Fox Weather. I'm Haley Meyer. We've got live coverage of this potential severe weather outbreak in the Plains and Midwest all day today and into tonight. We've got a tornado warning that's out currently for Madison, Wisconsin. Over 300,000 people impacted by this tornado warning. And this is just the beginning. I mean, really, that's not even the focal point of where we're expecting the most tornadic potential today. The primary concern this afternoon into tonight is the development of discrete long-lived supercell thunderstorms. These thunderstorms capable of very large hail, potentially 3 inches or greater. And yes, a dangerous risk for tornadoes. The potential for tornadoes is the strongest right at and just after sunset. But some of these tornadoes are potentially trying to get going right now. I'm not quite ready to say that there is an active tornado on the ground. However, there is something interesting going on with this radar signature. So I'm drawing where the inflow is. So you would expect a tornado, if it were touching down, to be in that general zone. So on the northern periphery of this tornado warning. If you throw on the rotation, that's exactly where you're seeing it. The thing is, though, it's on the lower end of our scale. So if you're thinking about it as a sliding scale, anytime that I've seen yellow, we are talking a violent tornado on the ground. Anytime I've seen red, we could be talking a strong tornado. Anytime I see green, it's upper level rotation for the most part. There have been some reports of a rotating wall cloud, which a wall cloud is not a funnel cloud. It's just a dropping, a little bit of that mesocyclone, a lowering, if you will, from that cloud base that would have that chance to rotate. What I think is going on, though, because if you look at our CCs, which is showing you debris that could get lofted, it also is a good indicator of hail. If I back this out, What you're seeing right here, that's called three-body scatter, and is actually a sign that the radar is getting reflected in a bunch of different directions from hail that's elevated. And so that's a hail signature, for those of you who are curious, likely stemming from the northern side of Madison near Sun Prairie, where we're probably going to be looking at hailstones close to an inch in diameter on the higher end of that scale. But one thing that folks have been noting is, what is this down here further south? Could that be a debris signature? And in my opinion, I'm going to say no, because when you look at the reflectivity, it seems as though we're getting more of this downburst of wind, and that's going to be producing stronger wind gusts. And Joe, you said something about the wind report.
12: Yeah, we're not getting any wind reports.
11: None yet. Okay. So Madison's got an airport in the area, so we're just checking to see if there were any wind reports to verify that thought. But what we can do is we can use our relative velocity and our base velocity to see how intense those winds are moving. So we'll look at storm winds. I'll query that. It seems like we are probably looking at 40, 50 mile an hour winds. And for something that has, let's say, leaves rolling around, that can confuse the radar and make it look like some type of debris. But in my opinion, I think we're looking at just a gust of wind that's happening and since moved through Madison. So the worst threat in terms of the population center is over for Madison. You guys are just dealing with very heavy rain at this point and some lightning. Zooming in a little bit closer to that Sun Prairie area, here's our updraft and a couple pockets of lightning. Even if you zoom in closer, there's a little bit of a darker purple. That's a hail signature. The warning, the tornado warning's out for 1 inch in diameter hail, and I think I would go with right around that. So that's what we've got going on in Madison right now. That's our one tornado warning. But the peak threat level today is back out into Nebraska, South Dakota, Western Iowa. Here you are, level 4 out of 5 for the chance of a stronger tornado. Those discrete supercells not expected to develop until about 3, and then if they can become more long stretched and hang out in the warm sector of this low, well, that's when a strong tornado could present itself. So for now, we're watching, we're waiting, but for Madison, bring a raincoat. It's going to be rainy. And the Storm Prediction Center is testing AI-driven tools to help predict severe weather events, tracking weather events like tornadoes, hail, and damaging winds 8 days in advance, which in the weather world, you're looking eons in the future at that point. Andrew Brady is a meteorologist and AI engineer, and he joined Weather Command Weekend this morning to discuss how these tools work.
13: We tested a whole plethora of different new models and existing models. Some of those models are models that predict radar into the future. Some of the models are those that predict severe weather in the short range, a couple of hours into the future. And then others predicted long-range severe weather hazards from 3 to 7 or even 8 days into the future. So we were testing all these models. It's a blind testing experiment, so we don't know what model we're looking at until after we give them our analysis. But yeah, it was a really interesting experience to look at all these models. Some of them were great. Some of them were decent. Some of them were not so good. But it's really important that meteorologists get together and get this feedback to the National Weather Service.
14: Good to have that conversation. And it does sound like a blind date, right? In your opinion, do you think that AI models are going to start taking a larger leading role in forecasting severe weather events? I mean, this is also timely, too, because we also just showed on the screen we're getting rid of some of those other models that people tend to use a lot.
13: Yeah, for sure. Machine learning and artificial intelligence are good at certain things, and one of those things is predicting severe weather using existing weather models. So taking existing weather models, which don't predict severe weather, and then putting them through a different model, an artificial intelligence model, where that model can analyze the data and determine where, say, a tornado may occur or where severe damage, lightning, or hail may occur. So, yeah, I definitely think that AI has a place there.
14: And I'm assuming that you use StormNet AI to help you predict where you're going to be storm tracking?
13: Of course. I'm a bit biased because I created StormNet and I manage StormNet as a part of OpenSnow. But in our hazardous weather testbed, it's actually performing really well. It's at the top of its class when it comes to other severe weather prediction models. So I'm definitely using it, looking at every run. Like, it's constantly updating, running constantly, looking, analyzing all the data and predicting where those tornadoes may occur. So I'm looking at it throughout the day today. I was looking at it throughout the day yesterday and looking at it really leading up to the severe weather event.
11: Well, the threat for severe weather increases tomorrow across the plains and the Midwest. Strong tornadoes, large hail, all possible tomorrow and tomorrow night. It will likely mark the peak of this stretch of severe storms. Some of those tornadoes could be intense, so EF3 or stronger. For the SPC, we have a level 4 out of 5 risk for severe storms. And a big reason why we have that elevated threat is for tornadoes, not just for hail and for wind. So here's what we're looking at. Tomorrow, it's not a matter of are the ingredients there. The ingredients are there. Storms will fire. It's really a question of storm mode. Is there too much lift that's going to support these storms to then cluster and move as more of a thunderstorm complex as opposed to a discrete supercell? That's the real question here that would limit the tornado potential. Storm energy, we are high. That supercell potential also very high based upon the movement of the winds coming from the south at the surface, interacting with this triple point, meaning the dry line, that cold front, the extra rotation that's happening closer to the surface low. I really do think that it's going to be portions of Kansas that provide the strongest severe weather come tomorrow, even central Kansas. So watch out if you're in Wichita. Eventually, this low is going to start to pull a little bit more towards the northeast. And so that is what's going to trigger even more severe weather within that level 4 out of 5 zone. Tornado potential also very much there, a level 4 out of 5 again for tomorrow in that severe storm threat. And many of these spots have seen severe storms, if not tornado warnings and tornado touchdowns, just within the last 24 hours. We had a couple of tornadoes that were able to touch down briefly south of Interstate 80 in southern Iowa. And now yet again, you're dealing with severe storms. So level 4 out of 5 for tornado potential, EF3 or stronger. But also, I don't want folks to forget about the hail. We have a lot of instability, and our lapse rate, which is another measure of instability, very, very high. And so we are looking at the chance for softball size hail, which is over 3 inches in diameter, that can come crashing down through the heart of the Central Plains. So I know it's a Monday, especially Monday in the afternoon, early evening. Any kind of outdoor activities you may have planned, pull them indoors. Try and stay indoors as much as you can tomorrow. By the end of the day, it will likely turn into more of a damaging wind threat. And that's also something that we'll be tracking with the progression of the cold front on Tuesday. And as a reminder to our viewers, if you've got a weather photo or video to share, simply scan the QR code on your screen and tap into the Share It tab on the page. If you're not in front of your TV, don't worry about it. Just navigate to foxweather.com/connect and you can upload it there. We've got more Fox Weather coming up.
15: As severe storm season ramps up, one company is helping you prepare for possible flooding. 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Alex, thank you for being here. 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
16: Well, FlowStop is an inflatable flood barrier. 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
15: I love it. 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
16: The founder is a French person, Olivier Guillou. He started in 2019. He was exposed to a very dramatic flooding in France. And at the same time, he was buying a paddleboard. And he realized that the technology inside of a paddleboard could be reused for a lot of amazing application, like saving houses. 2024, we moved to the U.S.
15: Excellent.
16: And this year, we're opening our factory.
15: Well, good. 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
16: Yes, and we've used it in a lot of real-life situations, countless storms, countless hurricane. But it's specifically in 2024, during Helene, we saved a lot of houses.
15: And once the flooding's over, you just toss it out?
16: Yeah, you just throw it away.
15: Excellent.
16: No, I'm kidding. You deflate it. You fold it. 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
15: Sounds perfect. 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
11: Well, thanks for joining us yet again on Fox Weather. An outbreak of severe storms is a possibility today across the plains in the upper Midwest. We've got many rounds of dangerous storms that are crossing a couple of different regions. We're tracking storms in the upper Midwest. Currently, severe thunderstorm warnings in southern Wisconsin. At one point, there was a tornado warning for Madison, Wisconsin. I don't think we had a tornado touchdown, but there was some upper level rotation, which speaks to the wind shear that we already are working with in this environment. What's limiting, though, because it's so far north, the temperatures aren't quite as warm as some of these storms would want, and also it's a little bit drier. Dew points, at least from the last time I checked, were into the mid-50s. And for a severe thunderstorm to really take over and enjoy the atmosphere that it's working with, it likes to have more of those dew points into the lower 60s, mid-60s. Anything beyond that is prime zone. Nonetheless, so even without the tornado warning, we do have a couple of severe thunderstorm warnings for this complex. A tornado possible listed on both of them. There is enough of some spin here. I can see a little bit of notching going on near Sun Prairie. Potentially, we'll see what this interaction decides to do with this storm coming a little bit more into the northeastern zone, where the storm over Madison is moving a little bit more towards the east. So I think that there could be some rotation there between the interaction that could prompt at least some elevated rotation. At this point, though, I think the biggest threat's going to be for hail, and even that I'm not too concerned with. Radar estimating half an inch for those hailstones, but just looking at the reflectivity where you have that darker purple, anywhere where it almost looks like that black or navy blue color, that's where you're going to have the larger hailstones. At this point, 60 miles
14: miles per hour is that tornado or is the wind speed. And then the hail size is at 1 inch. So, again, this is just a zone that is popping off. It's the remnant MCV from yesterday that has just continued. But come today and tomorrow, we're still looking at strong and intense storms and potentially even that tornado spawning into central Michigan. But let's take you over to the visible satellite and talk about the spot that is likely to see the strongest storms today. Notice how we've got a lot of clearing happening. That cloud cover is dissipating. You've got more of the overcast skies moving into southern Minnesota. That will limit some of the energy in southern Minnesota. But you've got all the sunlight happening right now in the most southern corridor of South Dakota, northwestern Iowa. For me, I really do think it's going to be this zone in northwest Iowa that could produce one of the stronger tornadoes from the day if we can see a discrete supercell remain discrete and stay attached to that boundary for a little bit longer. Cumulus clouds right now, we've got some of them starting to form. Nothing that is speaking to me as agitated cumulus, which could eventually develop a stronger updraft core. But the fact that it's a nice day in northwest Iowa is a problem, considering that we have all the ingredients for severe weather shaping up for that part of the country. Instability, we are well upwards on the scale here. We're talking CAPE measured in 3,000 to 4,000 joules per kilogram. The rotation is very strong, so likely seeing supercells develop, and that tornado potential is on that higher end, especially just south of the surface low in between the warm sector or the balance between that warm front and the cold front. But those storms firing in Wisconsin right now, riding right along the nose of that warm frontal boundary, which most of the time they will produce more elevated storms. So I'm not really concerned for northern Wisconsin today, but still be prepared for some pea-sized hail throughout the rest of your afternoon. And a major flash flood emergency was issued in Grundy County, Missouri last night. Multiple water rescues were conducted as almost 8 inches of rain fell over the city of Trenton. Grundy County Emergency Management Agency Director Glenn Briggs joined Weather Command Weekend today with more information on the situation.
1: So far, just our preliminary damage assessment, we've rounded up to around 200 or so homes that had some sort of water in them. And as you can imagine, for a community of 6,000, that's a pretty good percentage of our homes have had some sort of water, either flooded basements or surface water in them.
21: That really is. I was looking at some of the storm reports that came in from the National Weather Service. Two reports specifically, a vehicle swept off the road, another vehicle that was trapped in the floodwaters. How many water rescues did your team do?
1: As far as we have been able to determine, the fire departments responded to three water rescues. Two were cars that hydroplaned off into ditches, and one flash flood. They drove into the water not realizing that it had come up as fast as it did.
21: And I'm looking at what the Weather Prediction Center is highlighting. And here at Fox Weather, you know, we're also forecasting storms that are still in the vicinity. So Trenton is in the zone for excessive rain again today and then again tomorrow. In fact, it might be an increased risk for tomorrow. Are there any areas that people still need to avoid due to flooding and due to this risk that still is going to happen over the next 48 hours?
1: Yeah, of course, along the rivers, the creeks, all of our rivers and creeks are either near flood stage or in flood stage. So, yeah, lots of water, lots of rural roads in this area. Of course, hills and valleys, they're dangerous during a normal heavy rain. But when you get the entire month's worth of rain in 5 hours, there's a lot of water that's coming down the creeks. So people need to be aware, especially as you indicated, more heavy rain tonight, more heavy rain tomorrow. Not a good situation for us to be in by any way, shape, or form.
21: That's wild when you put it into perspective. A month's worth of rain and just the matter of hours. So what are your plans going forward now that you've seen the forecast and you have more storms in store?
1: Right now, it's continuing to collect our damage assessments, continue to refine those numbers, and then continue to hone in the public to pay attention to this is not a normal situation. Normally, you know, we might see a heavy rain event, and then we won't see another heavy rain for a couple of days. So we're really trying to hammer it to the public to pay attention. This is not normal. And even if you don't have, you normally get water around your house, this may do it this time.
21: And it's a dangerous wildfire setup unfolding today across the Southwest and Southern High Plains. While the dry lightning threat decreases today, the overall fire threat is more severe today and tomorrow. A corridor of extreme fire weather conditions will develop across eastern New Mexico, West Texas, the Oklahoma Panhandle, and Western Kansas. So something that is really not unheard of to see is behind a cold front, you get drier winds and also stronger winds. And we're expecting the wind gusts to be anywhere between 30 plus miles per hour and even sustained winds across portions of the Four Corners, New Mexico into North Texas to be sustained at 30 miles an hour throughout the day tomorrow. So because of that, we are looking at a fire weather warning. It impacts Ruidoso, New Mexico, Amarillo, Texas, Lubbock, Texas, very dry areas. The setup for tomorrow, we have a dry line that's going to be centered in Texas and be a trigger for severe storms. But on the western side of that dry line is where dew points are actually getting as low as the single digits. Couple that with very dry fuel. So a lot of the vegetation there is dried out right now due to some of the lack of rain that they've had in far west Texas, New Mexico. And so because of that, all combining together, the wind, the chance for a couple of dry lightning cracks, and also the soils and the vegetation being primed, we could look at wildfires initiating and spreading fast. Another important feature, too, is where the winds will be shifting from Monday and into Tuesday behind that area of low pressure and that trough as it swings through. Because of that, you could get the fire to erupt, explode, and then shift to come more so out of the northwest, and then that fire expands in a whole different direction. So explosive wildfire growth is there. There's the wind threat, 30-40 miles per hour. Not a big change on the scale of things. Still extreme fire weather danger in Guymon, Oklahoma, Amarillo, Lubbock come tomorrow. And with the dew points 6%, that is like your skin could start cracking. That's how dry that air feels. Lubbock, same story.

0: Now we're dealing with winds at 10,000 feet, coming a little bit more out of the south-southwest. And then our surface winds, even lower than what I was showing you with that 850 millibar, is coming due south. So we're already looking at some directional and speed shear, and we still haven't reached the max potential of the environment today. So looking at the tornado threat, we are sitting at a level 4 out of 5. So the propensity for storms to rotate and to be more surface-based is elevated today compared to yesterday. And keep in mind, yesterday we had, I think, close to 4 separate tornado reports, many of them being land spouts, so very weak tornadoes that were not necessarily connected to that parent thunderstorm. But it's a sign that there was enough rotation yesterday and things are only picking up today. One thing I think folks also need to be aware of is the hail potential. We had some larger hailstones yesterday. I think the largest was close to 2 inches. Not necessarily maxing out on the hail scale, but come tomorrow, those updrafts are supposed to be such violent, so violent that they're just screaming upwards and able for the hail to grow and become very large. So softball size hail is what we're talking tomorrow, over 3 inches. Today, we could be looking at egg size hail. The better chance for that, honestly, is going to be closer to that dry line where some of these storms will erupt and break through that cap. It just might take a little extra time to do so. Speaking of hail, the largest hail-focused field campaign in over 40 years took place just last year. It's called Project Ice Chip. Over 70 researchers were studying how hail forms to improve weather forecasting. Brian Argro is a University of Colorado professor, and he joined Weather Command Weekend this morning to discuss how his role was in the study.
1: We actually operate a fleet of small uncrewed aircraft systems, and our job was to come in as close as we could behind the storms that had produced hail, and then to document the hail swath. So we would literally, as the storm passed, we would come in, and this as you see here, this is in Montana, actually, near Winnett, Montana. And ahead of us is the hail core of a supercell that was moving to the east. And our little drone weighs about 15 pounds or so, and we're coming in with a downward, the view you see here is from the forward looking camera. We had a downward looking camera that was actually documenting the coverage of the hail on the ground. And part of that was to corroborate what we were seeing with what radar was actually showing. And to that way it helps to calibrate the radar and the what the radar is measuring. Here you see us as we're going into a storm. This is actually in South Dakota, and that's just an example of how the airplane, the Raven, is flying about 100 feet above the ground with that camera looking down. And so this is a rooftop view of it.
2: You know, Brian, this is so fascinating to me. I'm curious. So the drone that you were using, from what I understand, it's called the Raven. You mentioned that. And basically, it collected the data behind tornado-producing storms. Did anything surprise you about your findings, especially when you kind of measure that against what it looked like on radar versus what it looked like in real time?
1: No, one of the challenges is to, because it is summer or late spring, we getting there before the hail melts is one of the challenges. Another challenge is we would often sit right at the edge of what's called the mesocyclone of the supercell. So we'd sit there for safety purposes, and then we would come in as close as possible. And sometimes the storms would backbuild, meaning that additional cells would pop up behind the first cell. So getting in between those cells oftentimes was a challenge to get a flight through there before the next storm would pass over the area we were trying to record.
2: Yeah, I could imagine how difficult that would be to kind of be in that exact sweet spot, if you will, when it comes to that. Just curious, where could we go to learn a little bit more information?
1: Well, the primary page is actually

0: Maintained by our colleagues at Northern Illinois. And if you go to IceChip, ICECHIP, .niu.edu, that will take you to the website where you can get more information about what we're doing. And also, if you go to iris.colorado.edu, you can find additional information, more about our drone.
1: Will do.
0: We fly this drone. In this particular instance, we were documenting hail, but over the previous years, we've actually done studies of helped to do studies of tornado genesis, where we would come in from the front side of the storm, actually to document to get inside near the where the tornado forms. And so we've been doing that since, actually, all the way back to a project called Vortex 2, which happened in 2009, 2010.
1: Wow.
2: Well, let's get into the severe weather threat for tomorrow. Tomorrow likely going to be the pinnacle day, with the threat for storms extending from Texas to Michigan. Strong to intense tornadoes, EF3 plus, damaging winds, large to giant 3-inch hailstones, and flooding rain are all threats tomorrow and tomorrow night. Severe weather incidents are likely to number in the hundreds. The greatest risk of intense, long-lasting tornadoes will extend from southern Kansas to central Iowa. Both Dallas and Chicago having some risk for severe weather tomorrow into tomorrow night. So travel impacts are also very likely. It was just yesterday we had a ground delay in Chicago, a ground stop for a thunderstorm that came through. So it doesn't mean that you're shut down for the entire day, but just one or two short hours at a major hub to slow you down, that has impacts all across the country and even across the world, especially in the Chicago area at some of these major international airports. The threat zone for tomorrow is listed as a level 4 out of 5. It's for northeastern Kansas. We've got a couple of areas of low pressure that are going to be swinging through with our jet stream. But also, it's this zone where we have the greatest chance for rotation, strong tornadoes. The threat extends into Michigan and Wisconsin, a zone that's been very active already today. Now, Enid, Oklahoma, that's a spot probably still cleaning up from a few weeks back where they had an EF4 tornado, a callback to mid-April, where a violent tornado tore through, the strongest tornado in Oklahoma since 2024. That was the Barnsdall tornado. So severe weather all too familiar for some of these spots. And even today, we could see a strong tornado set up in Iowa. Now, granted, spots in northwestern Iowa, northern Nebraska, southern South Dakota, you guys are in the heart of it today. But as the cold front starts to take over, that cooler air and the drier air will help to calm you guys down for tomorrow. And that cold front will extend further off towards the east and the southeast. Here's that EF3 plus potential, where the ingredients are there tenfold. The instability, the moisture, the rotation. I mean, it's not a matter of do we or don't we. It's just a matter of where it happens, in my opinion. Now, when it comes to hail, we're also looking at intense updrafts capable of sustaining a hailstone that's softball size, so 3 inches in diameter or greater. And keep in mind, it takes winds shooting up into the atmosphere close to 70 miles per hour plus to support egg-size hail. So just imagine softball size. That is the lift that we have for these storms with the jet stream that's swinging and actually tilting more negatively. A negatively tilted trough, which looks like this, can better ventilate these storms and allow them to grow and grow and grow once they burst through a cap, which the cap really isn't that much of a limiting factor come tomorrow. By the mid-late evening, these storms are going to grow linearly and become more of a thunderstorm complex. And because of that, we're looking at a damaging wind threat through the overnight and even into early Tuesday morning. And then we'll continue to track the severe weather potential, level 2 out of 5 for severe storms come Tuesday, following that cold front with damaging wind and hail. Here's that exclusive Fox model giving you a timestamp here. Notice how quickly these storms just erupted. That's one thing that could limit the tornado potential tomorrow. Because there is so much lift, these storms want to rise and grow so fast that they then interrupt each other's updrafts, and they become more of a wind storm as opposed to a tornado storm. But notice we do have a couple of storms that are firing in southwestern Kansas. That'll be the start of it about 2 o'clock, give or take. And then notice how it just explodes by three and becomes this massive complex through Salina out towards Wichita. The overall movement is going to be east, but also slightly to the northeast. And it's going to create this training storm effect for spots in the central plains. And so you think about all of the corn farmers that we have, the agriculture business that is primed in portions of Minnesota, Iowa, Nebraska, Illinois. And so then you have ground that's even easier to flood and crop that's still growing. It's the peak of the growing season. So certainly some impacts there. Kansas City, about 9, 10 o'clock, that's where the strongest storms come in for you. But then you have round two through the even earlier morning hours of Tuesday, and then that cold front becomes the driving mechanism as these storms start to roll towards the east and southeast. The cold front will eventually finish its journey here in the northeast, and so if you are tuning in along the I-95 corridor, we're going to warm up over the next couple of days, touching into the 90s to start our work week. But then going into the weekend with the cold front that swings through, we're dropping down to the mid-60s, so that's just showing you the power of this front and the clash of the air masses that's ongoing as we speak. And still to come this hour, we continue to track a potential severe weather outbreak, threats of monster hail and strong tornadoes to tens of millions of people across the Midwest today and tomorrow. We have much more on this developing severe thunderstorm threat when Fox Weather Live returns.
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2: And we're back with more Fox Weather Live, breaking down the severe storms today. We've already seen a few tornado warnings popping up in southern Wisconsin. They're right along the warm front as it's inching north. A lot of times when storms set up just north of the warm front, they become more elevated and a bigger threat for hail. But these storms, they were more surface-based, and there was enough rotation to at least produce a rotating wall cloud. All that is a lowering of the mesocyclone, but it is not necessarily indicative of an imminent tornado, and I don't believe we had any tornado touchdowns. At this point, though, the Fox Weather Alert System is eerily quiet because we know that that's going to change dramatically by the next couple of hours. I would say 3 o'clock Central Time is when things will start to kick into high gear. The instability is growing as we speak, with some clearing happening in northwestern Iowa, northern Nebraska, and southern South Dakota. So here's the zone where the tornado potential is at least maxed today. Now, that's not to say that a storm is guaranteed to produce a tornado here, but it's where we have the best wind shear in association to a surface low that at this point is a bit closer to western Nebraska. We're seeing storms fire in that general zone right now, but it will eventually move towards the east and set up shop just before sundown in this general neck of the woods, likely a little bit further north into South Dakota. And just in my experience with severe storms, I really tend to love the surface low for producing a tornado warning, or at least just some rotation. There's something to be said for the extra spin you get next to the center of low pressure. But here's the instability right now with lack of cloud cover, and they're starting to erode that cloud cover continuously. It's helping the sun to heat the environment and the moisture to come screaming out of the south. So notice how over the last couple of hours that energy has gone from hardly anything to now we're slowly inching into the medium category, so moderate instability, and we're still a few hours away. And it doesn't take long to watch the environment rebound, considering we had severe storms just yesterday. That hail potential is also growing. We're watching for intense updrafts that are able to support hail of 2 inches in diameter or greater, so egg-size hail, and then that will kick up a notch one other step from today into tomorrow, where softball-sized hail is possible. There's two separate surface lows we're monitoring, one further north into Nebraska and a secondary low right off of the Front Range into western Kansas, Oklahoma. And within that, we have a dry line that's setting up. And a dry line, no different from a cold front, a warm front. It's just a delineation between very moist air and very dry air on the western side. A little bit stronger of a cap further south. But once that cap breaks, you typically get elevated severe weather threats and thunderstorms that develop. And that then goes on to produce larger hailstones. So I definitely think some of the larger stones today could come out of southern central Kansas and northern Oklahoma, which may not be something you're thinking about as top of mind today. There are those two low pressures. They're going to intensify throughout the afternoon. The moisture, I mean, we're already looking at dew points into the mid-upper 60s, and that is significant in the severe weather space. We had dew points into the mid-50s, touching the low 60s on the boundary of the warm front, and that was enough to produce rotating thunderstorms. So definitely the moisture is there, the instability is there with the southerly winds, and then notice how you have this clash right around that low of the cooler air coming in behind and that warmer air within the warm sector, or the area between that warm front and the cold front. Once the cold front wins over these storms, they then become more linear and you have a lot of upscale growth, so wind-driven systems. But the discrete storms that can develop within this warm sector and closer to the low, they have a good chance of becoming more long duration and surface-based to then go on to produce a tornado. Some of them could be strong today. So all the threats we'll be watching. I'm here with you till 4. Jane's got you guys after that, and then Ari following. So we are live all day today. And it was a vicious EF4 tornado that ripped through Enid, Oklahoma in March. I was out tracking this event, saw the distant funnel of that Enid tornado, and was one of the first folks to see the damage. Neighborhoods completely leveled. The Sloat family was trapped in their storm shelter under a mountain of debris until their goats, Percy and Perry, saved the day by signaling to first responders. Adam and Mary Sloat joined Weather Command Weekend this morning to walk through what happened.
7: We towed my wife and daughter to grab whatever we can get, especially the keys. And we all were running around the house grabbing stuff, and we head to the shelter.
8: All right, and then Mary, yeah, if we could hear from you in your words, tell us what the day was like. And also, from what I'm hearing, the storm shelter went from a safe space to sort of a prison, right? What was going through your mind when all that?

0: that was happening?
1: It was terrifying. You could hear glass crashing, breaking, things falling, and then the cellar door dented in, and we figured that it was our brick wall that had fallen on us, and even the concrete cracked. So it was pretty scary after that.
2: Yeah, unbelievable. Have you guys ever been through anything like this before? Any tornado stories prior to this?
1: I went through a tornado as a child, but it was nothing like this. We didn't have time to make it to the cellar, and it was much weaker. So it just did, you know, tree damage, but again, nothing like this.
2: Gotcha. And then, Adam, so how did the goats factor into this story? When you guys were then in the cellar, do you have any idea how Percy and Penny, first of all, may have survived the tornado and then been able to find you afterwards?
3: We have no idea how they survived. Their pen, the fence, the shed was all gone. When we were inside, we could hear them baa, and we were trying to talk to them. And then they kind of left, and then eventually you hear the firefighters talking to you, saying there's tons of bricks on top of you, and we'll get you out. So a couple of minutes later, they got us out. And then when Mary was walking out, one of the firefighters said that if it wasn't for the goats, we wouldn't know where you were at, because they were on top of the bricks. And so that's where they decided to start digging.
2: Unbelievable. Unbelievable. So, yeah, now Percy and Penny are obviously certified heroes. Any thoughts on having them maybe help recovery efforts in the area?
1: Probably not. They're enjoying their Timothy hay and their limbs and their feed at a different pen.
2: Yeah, sounds good. Yeah, Mary, would you have ever guessed that the goats would be crowned as heroes? Have they ever shown signs of doing anything like this before?
1: No, they're bottle babies. You know, Penny is very confident and independent. Percy is not, so it was rather surprising, but they're fiercely loyal. I'm not surprised that since they survived that they were there waiting for us, you know, directing, telling somebody where we were. Not surprised at all.
4: 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All forms of severe weather are likely, but the most volatile severe weather will cover Iowa, Nebraska, Missouri, and Kansas. Tomorrow, the most dangerous day for severe storms, and that threat for flash flooding continues. And we'll be tracking this cold front through Tuesday with the threat for severe weather through midweek. We've got more Fox Weather coming up for all seasons, for all America.

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6: Welcome back to your Sunday edition of Fox Weather. I'm Haley Meyer. We've got live coverage of this potential severe weather outbreak in the Plains and Midwest all day today and into the later evening hours. And this is that stair step. So we're now one step above getting and building to the peak day for severe storms tomorrow with a level 4 out of 5 threat for severe weather. Today, though, level 3 out of 5. So let's talk about the heart of the storm activity. It stretches from central Minnesota to the Texas Panhandle. The primary concern this afternoon is going to be the development of discrete, long-lived supercell thunderstorms. These storms will be capable of producing very large hail, potentially 3 inches or larger, along with a dangerous risk for tornadoes. The potential for tornadoes is going to be the strongest just before sunset and just shortly after sunset. So we're thinking about 6 o'clock onward when the tornado potential is maximized. However, the storms will start to ignite, at least the ones that we need to be mindful of that could be the strongest of the day, closer to about 3 o'clock in the afternoon. Here's where the stronger storms are at right now. We've got remnant MCV from yesterday's storms moving in through southern Wisconsin. There's also a little warm front that's budding right up here, and so that's helping to lift and cause some instability with those storms. At one point, we did have a tornado warning, but I'm not really concerned with anything other than some hail and potential for some isolated flash flooding. And then we've got a secondary area of strong thunderstorms that are somewhat splitting, in a sense. We've got one complex rolling central and northeast, and then the other storm moving due east. So interesting movement, and we actually have a mesoscale discussion issued by the SPC. So just reading a little bit of that, they're saying that elevated convection is ongoing near the surface cold front, so a frontal boundary causing some of these storms. We're looking at additional heating and moistening of the environment where these storms are headed throughout the afternoon, and that's where we could see maybe these elevated storms become more surface-based. A surface-based thunderstorm is more connected to the ground, meaning that a tornado is more likely as opposed to an elevated storm or supercell being more of a hail producer. Essentially, they're saying that there is about a 60% chance of a severe thunderstorm watch in northern Nebraska and southern South Dakota. Likely we'll be getting a tornado watch within the next 2-3 hours, give or take. But we're just not quite there yet. A tornado watch is, and this is what we explain to students when we go to schools, a tornado watch is you have all of the ingredients to make a taco. You've got the meat, you've got the shells, the cheese, whatever else you want to put on top of it. But the environment hasn't put it together. A tornado warning is when you're eating that taco, which my favorite place to eat tacos is Chuy's. I get a lot of flack for that here, but I love Chuy's. They have one in Oklahoma City. So if you're in Oklahoma City, go to Chuy's. But the base of Chuy's is in Austin. Anyway, I'm hungry, so we'll put that aside. Right now, the temperatures are warming with some clearing going on in the atmosphere. And so because of that, you're watching temps likely climbing up into the mid-upper 80s by the day today. Portions of Kansas, well, you guys could be touching 90 plus. So the heat is there. The moisture is there, courtesy of the southerly winds. And you've got a couple areas of low pressure. So anything, I would say, west of about Hastings, Nebraska, the cloud cover right now is going to be a real limiting factor to your severe weather potential coming up this afternoon, because this is the prime time for Mother Nature to really start to bake the zone that it wants to pop with severe weather. Low-level winds right now, just indicative of where we have the strongest push, and that's moving through central Kansas and eastern Nebraska. Looking at just the visible satellite to kind of show you where those frontal boundaries are. Notice here's that cold front. Got an area of low pressure a little bit further north, a secondary low that's farther south and into Kansas. But notice what we've got going on here. Lots of sunshine, a beautiful afternoon, and even some gravity waves, which are actually really interesting. It almost looks like ripples. So imagine you throw something into a pond, you're skipping a rock, and you see that ripple effect. That's kind of what we've got going on in Sioux City, out towards Ottawa. Now, seeing this is not necessarily a telltale sign that this is the spot where the strongest severe weather is going to be. But what this is a sign of is that the atmosphere is trying to balance itself out. Maybe the temperatures are a little bit off, or the wind shear is more advanced in this particular zone. And so this could be at least just a cap tip to this zone in the U.S. being primed for severe weather later this afternoon. And that's really smack dab in the heart of our level 3 out of 5 and greatest tornado risk today. And the Storm Prediction Center is testing AI-driven tools to help predict severe weather events, tracking weather like tornadoes, hail, and damaging winds 8 days in advance, which is a lifetime in meteorology world. Andrew Brady is a meteorologist and AI engineer, and he joined Weather Command Weekend this morning to discuss how some of these tools work.
7: We tested a whole plethora of different new models and existing models. Some of those models are models that predict radar into the future. Some of the models are those that predict severe weather in the short range, a couple of hours into the future, and then others predicted long-range severe weather hazards from 3 to 7 or even 8 days into the future. So we were testing all these models. It's a blind testing experiment, so we don't know what model we're looking at until after we give them our analysis. But yeah, it was a really interesting experience to look at all these models. Some of them were great. Some of them were decent. Some of them were not so good. But it's really important that meteorologists get together and get this feedback to the National Weather Service.
8: Good to have that conversation. And it does sound like a blind date, right? In your opinion, do you think that AI models are going to start taking a larger leading role in forecasting severe weather events? I mean, this is also timely, too, because we also just showed on the screen we're getting rid of some of those other models that people tend to use a lot.
7: Yeah, for sure. Machine learning and artificial intelligence are good at certain things, and one of those things is predicting severe weather using existing weather models. So taking existing weather models, which don't predict severe weather, and then putting them through a different model, an artificial intelligence model, where that model can analyze the data and determine where, say, a tornado may occur, or where severe damage, lightning, or hail may occur. So yeah, I definitely think that AI has a place there.
8: And I'm assuming that you use StormNet AI to help you predict where you're going to be storm tracking?
7: Of course. I'm a bit biased because I created StormNet and I manage StormNet as a part of OpenSnow. But in our hazardous weather test bed, it's actually performing really well. It's at the top of its class when it comes to other severe weather prediction models. So I'm definitely using it, looking at every run. It's constantly updating, running constantly, looking, analyzing all the data and predicting where those tornadoes may occur. So I'm looking at it throughout the day today. I was looking at it throughout the day yesterday and looking at it really leading up to the severe weather events.
6: Well, that threat for severe weather increases tomorrow across the plains and the Midwest. Strong tornadoes and large hail are all possible tomorrow and tomorrow night, likely marking the peak of this severe weather outbreak. Some tornadoes can be long track and intense. The storm mode is favored to be more supercellular. So discrete storms that can eat up all the instability, they can be selfish all they want. They don't have to fight with other storms around them to get to their peak potential. This is just a graphic that kind of highlights the different areas. It's a long stretching thread going all the way from Minnesota to Texas. So we're chunking it out for you. A level 4 out of 5 in place for southern Nebraska out towards central Kansas. No real updates from the SPC. They did look at the forecast, and around 1:30 they were going to decide if something needed to be changed. Didn't look like they changed anything, so going with the continued confidence in this. But the threat here is that we could see supercells develop and become long tracked. So EF3 tornadoes are stronger and softball-sized hail all possible. Storms will start in the mid-early afternoon, so about 2, 3 o'clock, and then continue even through the overnight. The overnight threat, though, going to lend a hand more so to damaging wind as opposed to tornado potential. Then that brings me to the upper Midwest, where we'll have some morning storms ongoing, similar to what we had today, with wind and hail. But the environment with the southerly winds is rebounding very fast. And so that rebound will allow the instability to come back, and you're now looking at a two-pronged threat for severe storms in the form of hail and wind. So not only is your morning commute going to see some issues, but also your evening commute. So something to just be thinking about if you're tuning in from Wisconsin, Illinois, and even into central Michigan. Then that brings me down south to Oklahoma and North Texas, where we have not as much lift going on. We're at the very base of our swinging jet. And so because of that, you're just getting the very tail end of what the atmosphere is trying to do to lift. But any storm that does form can produce baseball-sized hail. They'll likely be more elevated thanks to that dry line, so the difference between moist and drier air causing more elevated convection. But there is a chance for a tornado to spawn. Looking specifically at Kansas City, just going through some of our major metros that are in the heart of the severe weather threat zone, tornadoes is going to be something you watch out for the most. Level 3 out of 5 with EF2 tornadoes or greater possible. Time frame here going to be likely just after sundown. And these storms less discrete and more just a big punch. But nonetheless, you can still get some embedded tornadoes within that. Hail is a thing, but I would say if you're ranking them all, it'd be tornado threat, wind threat, and then followed by hail. But still, hailstones of over 2 inches, that can cause some significant damage. Then we jump over to Des Moines. Des Moines is a little bit further to the north of where I would pinpoint as the best tornado parameter space. Nonetheless, though, they are kind of on that elevated threat for stronger tornadoes, EF2 or greater, and then wind of 75 miles per hour, especially through the overnight hours. So way early Tuesday morning, if not the very last couple of hours of Monday. And then heading over to Wichita. Now, Wichita, I think out of all the cities that I named, Wichita is the spot that has the greater chance of seeing a violent tornado, EF3 or greater. In addition to that, they have intense instability leading to strong updrafts that can support softball size hail. Wind for Wichita, still a concern, but honestly, that's the lowest out of the two. In Wichita's case, and contrary to Kansas City, Wichita, I would say tornado number one, hail number two, wind number three. Nonetheless, though, everything is on the table for central Kansas, and then eventually we'll be tracking a threat for some flash flooding continuing across the Red River region, southeastern Oklahoma, north Texas, central Arkansas for Tuesday. So severe weather threats are not done by tomorrow. And as a reminder to our viewers, if you've got a weather photo or video to share, simply scan the QR code on your screen and tap into the Share It tab on the page. 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
9: 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We've got Courtney Kasten in with another very cool product. Courtney, the dad in me, the dad senses are tingling.
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6: Thanks for joining us on Fox Weather. A potential outbreak of severe storms is expected today across the plains and the upper Midwest. Numerous rounds of dangerous storms are going to be crossing a couple of different regions. Upper Midwest, southern Wisconsin, northern Illinois. We saw a couple tornado warnings pop up in their neck of the woods earlier this morning, a couple of hours ago. And now we're focused on northern Nebraska. So we're starting to get into the heart of where the severe weather potential and the ingredients are the worst for intense storms. At this point, though, I still don't think we're looking at the storm of the day. We're still needing a little extra instability here. The sun still baking things down. A lot of clearing, maybe not in this part, but further into east, northeast Nebraska, southern South Dakota, and western Iowa. But zoning in, this is our latest severe thunderstorm warning. This is run-of-the-mill. So hail size, 1 inch, wind speed, 60 miles per hour. Nothing special here, nothing that really stands out. But at the same time, This hail core is fairly dramatic, and that's moving through Norden, Nebraska. It's already out of Norden, but heading out towards Springview. If you're traveling on Highway 183, that's going to be a spot that is roughly 8-9 miles away from the core of this storm. Looking at the hail just in the past, what the radar is assuming is happening here, it's indicative of 1.5 inch hailstones. It'll probably take some time to get some storm reports to come into the Fox weather system. Sometimes it can take a couple of hours, but I'll briefly look and see if there's anything. No. So no storm reports right now. But this storm is entering into a zone where the instability is starting to rise. And so because of that, I think it still has some room to grow and become even more severe. At this point, though, it's moving off towards the northeast. And so that northeast movement is going to put it in the vicinity of Springview. It's 14 miles west of Springview right now, moving northeast at 55 miles per hour. That's a fast-moving thunderstorm. A lot of times, especially today, these thunderstorms will move at a slower clip, especially the discrete supercells. And because of that, the tornadoes could, if they develop, stall out over some of these spots. But Valentine, Nebraska, the worst of this particular storm is over for you, but we're likely going to have more storms rise later on. Looking at just visible satellite, we've got an area of low pressure that's sitting north into South Dakota, and then we have a frontal boundary that's sitting south through western Nebraska, right along the Kansas-Colorado border. Now, what's happening is you're watching storms fire within that warm sector, or the spot between the warm front and the cold front. In other spots of the warm sector, we see a lot of clearing. No agitated cumulus, which would be a sign that these storms are starting to fire. At this point, I still would give it another hour, 2 hours for that to happen. But what you are noticing here, these are actually called gravity waves. Basically, it's just a ripple effect into the atmosphere, and it looks like a wave on visible satellite. This is a sign that there's some wind shear in the environment, potentially some temperature differences, and the response of this gravity wave is the atmosphere trying to balance itself back out. The atmosphere likes to be in equilibrium, don't we all? But the reason why they get strong to severe storms is because it's not in equilibrium. One side is winning out. So once that cold front comes in, it'll likely even things out a little bit. There is a mesoscale discussion for spots in northern Nebraska, southern South Dakota, and that's a highlight that there is a chance for a severe thunderstorm watch to be issued. About 60% chance so far. We'll be watching tornado watches get issued within the next couple of hours. So this is just the early onset of the severe weather day we have ahead of us. The instability is there. We're talking high levels of CAPE, or convective available potential energy. The CAPE values are on the order of 3,000 to 4,000, if you're familiar with the criteria. And anything over 1,500 is enough to support hail and even a tornado. What's growing, though, is the northern progression of that instability. We had some morning storms, limited some of that throughout the early morning hours, but now through the afternoon, with the clearing, we'll likely see more of this darker pink and purple and red colors zoom north. And so as that's happening, that's the environment becoming more and more primed for tornadoes today. So looking at our tornado outlook, we have a level 4 out of 5 for strong tornadoes, EF2 or greater, for eastern Nebraska, western Iowa. Omaha, you are right in that level 4 out of 5. Now, there's a signal that these storms will probably be just to the north of Omaha, but nonetheless, you can still expect very heavy rain, and after that being a multiple day type of thing, flash flooding is another concern, also heading into tomorrow. So all different types of hazards with this multi-day severe weather threat. And it's a dangerous wildfire setup unfolding today across the southwest and southern high plains. While the dry lightning threat decreases today, the overall fire threat is more severe today and tomorrow. A corridor of extreme fire weather conditions will develop across eastern New Mexico, west Texas, the Oklahoma Panhandle, and western Kansas. So something that is really not unheard of to see is behind a cold front, you get drier winds and also stronger winds. And we're expecting the wind gusts to be anywhere between 30 plus miles per hour, and even sustained winds across portions of the Four Corners, New Mexico, into North Texas to be sustained at 30 miles an hour throughout the day tomorrow. So because of that, we are looking at a fire weather warning. It impacts Ruidoso, New Mexico, Amarillo, Texas, Lubbock, Texas, very dry areas. The setup for tomorrow, we have a dry line that's going to be centered in Texas and be a trigger for severe storms. But on the western side of that dry line is where dew points are actually getting as low as the single digits. Couple that with very dry fuel. So a lot of the vegetation there is dried out right now due to some of the lack of rain that they've had in far west Texas, New Mexico. And so because of that, all combining together, the wind, the chance for a couple of dry lightning cracks, and also the soils and the vegetation being primed, we could look at wildfires initiating and spreading fast. Another important feature, too, is where the winds will be shifting from Monday and into Tuesday behind that area of low pressure and that trough as it swings through. Because of that, you could get the fire to erupt, explode, and then shift to come more so out of the northwest, and then that fire expands in a whole different direction. So explosive wildfire growth is there. There's the wind threat, 30-40 miles per hour. Not a big change on the scale of things. Still extreme fire weather danger in Guymon, Oklahoma, Amarillo, Lubbock come tomorrow. And with the dew points 6%, that is like your skin could start cracking. That's how dry that air feels. Lubbock, same story. But behind that area of low pressure, you're watching the winds start to rapidly increase. And so 40 to 50 miles per hour, coupled with 6% humidity and a few fires that are still ongoing. All those icons are indicative of active flames. And all it takes is one ember that can move away from the parent fire and then start a whole new blaze. So just one side of the story that you may not be thinking about, but something that is very dangerous considering the active wildfire year we've already had, especially in the plains. Now, we've got some impressive storms that have been forming over Goodland, Kansas. That was just yesterday, about 15 miles east outside of Colorado. Scattered thunderstorms developing this afternoon with an elevated threat for severe weather. We will have extended.
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6: This is a Fox Weather alert. Severe storms expected to develop this afternoon and continue into the evening across the Central Plains and Upper Midwest. The first storm is expected to form across Colorado and Nebraska before spreading eastward into Kansas, Iowa, and nearby states through the evening and overnight. Tomorrow, though, is expected to be the most significant day, with the most widespread and impactful severe weather likely across the central and southern plains and into parts of the Midwest. Storms expected to develop by late Monday tomorrow, especially near central Kansas, and rapidly intensify into supercells capable of producing intense tornadoes and giant hail up to 4 inches in diameter or larger. And Fox Weather is here to cover the days-long severe weather outbreak because rounds of heavy rain and severe thunderstorms are expected to track over many of the same areas for several days. The flash flood threat will increase. Over 140 million Americans are currently in the threat zone. Welcome into Fox Weather. I'm meteorologist Haley Meyer. Thanks so much for joining us on your Sunday. I'll be here with you for the next 2 hours until 4 p.m. Eastern time, and then Jane Minar will take over the reins. We've got lots to cover today as we are building up to a peak severe weather day tomorrow. Today, though, still very extreme. In addition to thunderstorms, we're also monitoring extreme fire danger setting up across the Southwest with red flag warnings extending as far north as southern Nebraska. Well, severe storms have been ripping across 10 states just last night. Another major outbreak is expected across the plains and upper Midwest now until Tuesday. Hail up to baseball size and tornadoes are all possible. So let's head out to exclusive Fox Weather storm tracker Brandon Kopic. Brandon, you were out in the storms last night. You saw two tornadoes that touched down. They were brief, but talk to the viewers a little bit about the environment that set up yesterday, because the part of the threat zone was further west into the Nebraska Sandhills, but you played your cards in southern Iowa.
26: Yeah, I mean, it just was one of those things that you've got to figure out where storms are going to be best interacting with the boundary. The overall parameter space was better in Nebraska and portions of western Kansas where they saw that boom. But overall, there was a boundary set up that was draped across southern Iowa, and just in this experience, knowing a boundary, like I've told you before, a boundary is over any sort of synoptic setup, and I played that last night. It showed that it is the way to play the game, so to speak.
6: Yeah, absolutely. So talk a little bit about your strategy for the day today. We've got some cloud cover, but still enough sunshine. I know you have a weather station in your the storm tracking vehicle. So what's the measurement reading? How warm is it? What's the dew point? And how do you think that's going to be playing into the storms erupting later tonight?
26: I mean, last I checked, we were around 77 over 70, 77 surface temps with 70-degree dew point. Okay. Our moisture is incredibly high today, which also gives us another variable at play, which with so much moisture in the atmosphere, my concern also comes with HP or high precip storms today, that while our tornado threat ceiling is incredibly high, there's also the chance for heavily rain-wrapped violent tornadoes today as well.
6: Yeah, I mean, that was something that was a bit of a question mark of how long these storms could stay discrete. And there's a chance that they just grow and then turn into, as you mentioned, high precip. What would you say is the peak hours that you think the tornado potential is maximized?
26: I think especially for tornado potential, we're probably going to look at the 5 to 10 p.m. Central Time hour, that window right there. I think that's going to be when the atmosphere is the most prime. We'll likely see storms begin to initiate, likely around the 4 p.m. hour, and after that they should quickly intensify into supercells, and it'll just be a matter of whether or not they remain discrete or whether or not they turn into a line and then turn into more of a damaging wind threat with embedded tornadic circulation.
6: Something that we do here at Fox Weather behind the scenes is we all kind of make a guess on where we think the stronger storm is going to set up. And we've had a lot of varying opinions today. Some folks are thinking Omaha, Nebraska could be the target. My opinion is we're somewhere tucked into northwestern Iowa, right up against that South Dakota border. I see a little bit of a shortwave nudge that I think could help those storms rotate. But we also had some folks interested in the dry line set up across Kansas, where temperatures today could climb up into the 90s plus. What do you think if you had to guess where you will end up by the end of the day today?
26: Well, right now, in perspective, I'm headed towards Lincoln. I'm still east of Omaha right now, so I'm waiting until I get to that vicinity. The area's really been primed on the models up to the north, but what I've realized in the surface observation

0: threat. So it's going to be interesting to see all across the board in the enhanced risk area is under the gun, and everybody just needs to be as weather aware as possible. Don't be scared. Be prepared.
1: Yeah, I mean, that's the best advice, is you have to be as knowledgeable as possible. A lot of people develop their love of meteorology because they were afraid of the weather and they wanted to learn more so they weren't scared any longer. Now, I know it's kind of against your practice to look at the day ahead. You're very now focused, which rightfully so. But do you have any lingering thoughts on tomorrow and the setup, a level 4 out of 5 for severe weather, the tornado potential even a little bit more increased compared to today?
0: I mean, personally, at least from looking at the forecast myself, I think they're both kind of hand in hand with the way the setup is. You know, the only reason that it's a moderate risk tomorrow as opposed to just an enhanced risk today is the SBC went with a SYNC 2 potential, saying EF3 plus is possible tomorrow, as opposed to today they only have EF2 plus. So just a small thing, but overall the parameter spaces are very similar. The setup is very similar. So I think tomorrow is going to have just as much as potential as today, potentially even more with less cloud cover impacting the environment. So it's just going to be a watch and see kind of game like it always is.
1: Yeah, for sure. Now, one thing that I saw on your feed yesterday, I loved it. Super cool. And I think you just initially rolled out this new technology where you can show the storm, but you can also have yourself simultaneously reacting and interacting with the weather. Talk a little bit about that experience and setting up that technology and kind of talk us through that tornado that was able to touch down in front of you. And my eyes might deceive me, but Gravity, Iowa, I think was the location there.
0: Yep. Yeah, so it's interesting how things go, but, you know, obviously, you know, as everybody else at Fox, you know, YouTube and live streaming is what I do best, and my goal at the end of the day is to bring the audience into the experience full circle. I want them to feel the storm. I want them to see the storm, because if they see a tornado on live stream, they're more likely to react and do something to save their lives as opposed to just seeing radar, which they can't quite interpret as well. So people react a lot better that way, so I continue to invest in my technology to provide the best live stream I can. That way we can keep people aware, keep people safe, keep people educated, informed, and do everything that we possibly can to help get the awareness out there.
1: Yeah, well, I have to say I'm looking forward to watching your stream throughout the day today. I mean, I'll be done at 4, but as a meteorologist, no matter whether you're on air or storm tracking, you're still glued to the active weather. So, Brandon, thanks so much for chatting with us. I'm sure we'll talk to you again, but stay safe out there, and I'll be looking forward to seeing what comes out of today.
0: Thanks so much, Haley. Keep being great.
1: Yeah. Brandon's the best, isn't he? Yeah. We've got a severe weather outbreak potential that could be setting up over the next couple of days. Brandon really helped to walk through some of the ingredients of a why or why not in certain spots. But I was actually really intrigued to hear that his weather station within his vehicle was reading 70-degree dew points. I mean, that is so moist. And so, yeah, that does lead to the potential for high precip supercells, very heavy rain. And that's also why flash flood potential is inching up from today and into tomorrow. Currently today, a level 1 out of 4 for spots in the central northern plains. But come tomorrow, we kick that up a notch to a level 2 out of 4. I don't think we'll get an upgrade to a level 3, but it is something that I'll be looking out for, depending upon just how saturated that environment is today. Could tell a story on if we get an uptick in the flash flood threat. Right now, though, all is quiet across our level 3 out of 5, although we do have one severe thunderstorm warning in northern Nebraska. This is likely going to expire. If it weren't, I guess they decided to issue a different zone. So this is probably for some damaging wind and larger hail that's moving in this direction, east-northeast through Burke, but the southern side of this storm, if anything, I would be more looking out for, does it have any capabilities to rotate a little bit? Not to say that it would produce a tornado, but, you know, maybe some upper level rotation, a sign of the growing instability that's happening. So for our northern severe thunderstorm warning, it has been warned for 1.25 inch hail. So 60-mile-an-hour winds. Let's see what the radar assumes the hail is doing. So that's the overall track of this storm, moving towards the northeast, but now starting to take more of an easterly jog. So Willow Creek, North Gregory, this is heading in your general direction.

0: Platte, this is Platte, South Dakota. This is all south of Interstate 90 today. So it's heading in your direction. It is about at this moment 40 miles away, give or take. But I really think that this storm might undercut Platte just a touch. But the fact that these storms are now growing in the environment, it could expand a little bit. And that would be what would snip through portions of Platte, South Dakota. Now, here's where the storms are the most active. A lot of cloud cover through the Nebraska Sand Hills. That's where we had a haboob that set up yesterday, a giant dust storm, essentially, through northwest Kansas. We had some hail reports, a couple of land spouts that happened in this zone. But our cold front is set up right in this area. And so because of that, you have the extra cloud cover, and that's limiting the instability and the propensity for these storms to rise and become severe. But it's a whole different story in this pocket. We have a low setting up right off of the Front Range and a dry line extending south from that. And I really do think spots in central Kansas could be more active today. Once that cap breaks, which it should, I don't think there's any reason to assume that it would not be breaking, these storms are going to become severe and probably severe very fast. The time frame on this, though, it's a matter of how fast these storms can grow. If they grow at a very quick clip, then likely we're talking more of a wind threat today and less tornado potential. But if we do have a discrete supercell that can set up and stay within that boundary and ride that boundary for an extended period of time, the likelihood that we see a strong tornado is certainly there. And tomorrow could be the most widespread threat for severe thunderstorms, possibly extending as far south as Texas to as far north as Michigan. I mean, that is how expansive we are talking with Monday's severe weather threat. Strong to intense tornadoes listed, damaging wind, large giant hail, and flooding rain, all threats tomorrow and tomorrow night. The severe weather ingredients are all there. It's not a matter of will we see severe storms. It's not an if scenario. It's a when and where type of scenario. Storm energy is building. I will say it's not quite as high as we're tracking today in certain spots, but still, we're on the upper echelon of CAPE. Supercell potential is also something that we're tracking throughout central Kansas. But again, with that cold front, if it sweeps these storms quick, then it's more of a wind threat as opposed to a tornado threat. Still, the chance for discrete storms are there before the cold front really starts to take over and drive the weather conversation. The tornado threat for tomorrow is a level 4 out of 5, and that's why we have this level 4 out of 5 threat for severe storms. It's from Concordia out towards Kansas City, southern Nebraska, south of Omaha, south of the Interstate 80 corridor through Iowa, Nebraska. And this is where we've got a lot of wind shear as our jet stream is starting to deepen and shift to a more negatively tilted zone. So what's happening is you have a jet that's swinging in today that's helping to produce uplift. But then as it comes in tomorrow, it's like a pendulum as it starts to swing. And once it swings with a negatively tilted angle, that's when you have the jet stream helping to better ventilate the storms and allow them to rise and to grow. We've got speed shear, directional shear. It's all working for this spot in northeast Kansas where EF3 tornadoes are possible. It's not a guarantee that an EF3 tornado is going to happen, but we're saying that the ceiling of these supercell thunderstorms is EF3. That's why, again, we have that level 4 out of 5 for tornadoes and also a level 4 out of 5 just in severe weather in general. The hail signal is also there. Our lapse rates are very strong, which means that the air is rapidly rising. And so that helps to support a more intense updraft. You need updraft speeds of 60, 70 miles per hour to support egg size hail. And tomorrow, the chance for softball size hail is within the threat zone. So today, it's just about egg size. But tomorrow, that's where softball size gets introduced into the conversation. And then we finish things off with wind, where, again, that cold front comes in. It'll knock down your temperatures by a big margin. For those of you tomorrow in Nebraska, Iowa, Kansas, you'll probably be wondering what happened. And it's all of that cold front and the cooler, drier air that will swing through in the aftermath. Tomorrow morning, we'll have a couple of storms early on. This shouldn't limit the instability too much across northwest Missouri. But if we move this, notice how we've got a lot of clearing by about 8, 9, 10, 11, 12. 1, 2 o'clock in the afternoon, and 3 o'clock is when we could see convective initiation. So storms finally able to reach the instability and grow and start to become a, more of a formidable severe weather threat. A little bit of a broken line to start from 4, 5 o'clock in the afternoon. That's our greatest tornado threat. And then notice with limited lid or the atmosphere really not limiting these storms from growing, that's where they then start to turn into a massive thunderstorm complex and more of a damaging wind threat through the early overnight hours. So that brings me to Tuesday, where Tuesday is still a severe weather day, but the tornado potential is much lower. Level 2 out of 5, but it does extend from western New York. I mean, there's a small little sliver of red there from western New York all the way down into North Texas. And while, yes, wind and hail are the primary threats, there are instances where you can get some embedded QLCS tornadoes. So that'll be something that we are monitoring throughout the next 48 hours. And still to come in this hour, we are continuing to track a potential severe weather outbreak, threats of monster hail and strong tornadoes to tens of millions across the Midwest today and tomorrow. We've got much more when Fox Weather Live returns.
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0: All right, welcome back into Fox Weather Live. Multiple rounds of severe storms are unleashing throughout the afternoon and evening today, potentially looking at strong tornadoes, destructive winds, and giant hail. Also something in the mix, flash flooding, especially tomorrow. An elevated level 2 out of 4 threat for flash floods exists in the upper Midwest, and then we'll watch that translate to the southern plains on Tuesday. So here's what we're looking at just with visible satellite, trying to paint the picture of where is the most most cloud cover, which would limit the propensity for storms to strengthen later this afternoon. It's limiting the amount of time Mother Nature has to heat and moisten the environment. But where we're seeing some clearing, we have clearing in southern Nebraska, northern Kansas. Really, central Kansas is baking right now, but the lift is not quite as strong to help promote a severe thunderstorm. But I do think that we are going to get a strong storm in central Kansas today, but I'm just saying it's not really the heart of the threat, which is a little bit further into the north. Northern Nebraska, portions of northwest Iowa, still pretty clear. Temperatures in this general zone are reaching into the 70s in some cases. Dew points also climbing up into the upper 60s, 70s. And so that's going to be a reason why we have intense rainfall rates. Some of these spots, we could have rainfall rates close to 2 inches per hour plus. And so while it may be brief, it will be impactful for that short time. We have a couple severe thunderstorm warnings on the board. This one for Boyd Brown, Kia Paya and Rock counties, sorry for the pronunciation there, but the hail size is for 1 inch in diameter and that wind speed is 60 miles per hour. This storm has grown fast. I mean, just within the last hour, you can see the smaller outflow boundary here of some winds that were moving towards Answorth, and that helped to develop even more storms along that boundary. And so the fact that this has grown so fast means that, you know, maybe we don't have as many isolated supercells or discrete supercells. These storms could possibly be supercellular for maybe an hour, and then they grow into a large complex producing damaging wind and hail. The radar picking up on hailstones estimated anywhere between an inch to an inch and a half in some of the stronger updraft cores through Mills. East Gregory right now, I would say, is probably likely where the hail core is headed next. So East Gregory, you guys might be actually a little bit further to the north. I would say near Bonesteel. This is a fairly rural area, so the good news is not really impacting a ton of folks, but lots of lightning. It's just showing that these storms are gaining strength. And then we just kind of take a little look-see around the area and take you into portions of Wisconsin, where we actually have a warm front that's inching north. And these storms have been a bit more discreet. Very interesting to watch their development. We had a couple of tornado warnings earlier today, and nothing that I think resulted in a tornado touchdown. But it has been interesting to see that the secondary threat zone has been strong today. I was just looking at the rotation to see if there's any kind of upper-level spin going on. And yes, a little bit over Lomira, this cell, at least just the way that it looks like one that could be tornadic. I'm not saying that it will be, just because it's a little bit too far north. The dew points aren't quite there. The warmth isn't quite there. And because it's on the northern periphery of that warm front, likely these storms are more elevated and less surface based. But the presentation of where you would have the inflow and a little bit more of a notch just to the south and really to the west of Lomira is interesting. But nonetheless, I think hail, especially right over Interstate 41 right now, likely hailstones about pea size on the lower end of things. No severe thunderstorm warning, but that cell is interesting. And that is heading closer to Sheboygan right now. Sheboygan, you guys are about 26 miles away from this storm. It's moving towards the northeast, so it might be able to just cut you guys a little bit to the north and you can miss out on the worst of the hail. But the storm motion has been somewhat fast, on the order of 40, 50 miles per hour in this particular zone. So I would say Sheboygan, in about half an hour, you're going to have a stronger thunderstorm that maybe would warrant you guys hunkering down indoors. Now, the largest hail-focused field campaign in over 40 years took place last year, Project Ice Chip. Over 70 researchers studying how hail forms to improve weather forecasting. Brian Argro is a University of Colorado professor, and he joined Weather Command Weekend this morning to discuss how his role was in the study.
8: We actually operate a fleet of small uncrewed aircraft systems, and our job was to come in as close as we could behind the storms that had produced hail, and then to document the hail swath. So we would literally, as the storm passed, we would come in, and this as you see here, this is in Montana, actually, near Winnett, Montana. And ahead of us is the hail core of a supercell that was moving to the east. And our little drone weighs about 15 pounds or so, and we're coming in with a downward the view you see here is from the forward looking camera. We had a downward looking camera that was actually documenting the coverage of the hail on the ground. And part of that was to corroborate what we were seeing with what radar was actually showing. That way it helps to calibrate the radar and what the radar is measuring. Here you see us as we're going into a storm. This is actually in South Dakota, and that's just an example of how the airplane, the Raven, is flying about 100 feet above the ground with that camera looking down. And so this is a rooftop view of it.
9: You know, Brian, this is so fascinating to me. I'm curious. So the drone that you were using, from what I understand, it's called the Raven. You mentioned that. And basically, it collected the data behind tornado-producing storms. Did anything surprise you about your findings, especially when you kind of measured that against what it looked like on radar versus what it looked like in real time?
8: No. One of the challenges is to, because it is summer or late spring, we getting there before the hail melts is one of the challenges. Another challenge is we would often sit right at the edge of what's called the mesocyclone of the supercell. So we'd sit there for safety purposes, and then we would come in as close as possible. And sometimes the storms would backbuild, meaning that additional cells would pop up behind the first cell. So getting in between those cells oftentimes was a challenge to get a flight through there before the next storm would pass over the area we were trying to record.
9: Yeah, I could imagine how difficult that would be to kind of be in that exact sweet spot, if you will, when it comes to that. Just curious, where could we go to learn a little bit more information?
8: Well, the primary page is actually maintained by our colleagues at Northern Illinois. And if you go to ICECHIP, I-C-E-C-H-I-P dot N-I-U dot E-D-U, that will take you to the website where you can get more information about what we're doing. And also, if you go to iris.colorado.edu, you can find additional information, more about our drone. We
9: will do.
8: We fly this drone. In this particular instance, we were documenting hail, but over the previous years, we've actually done studies of helped to do studies of tornado genesis, where we would come in from the front side of the storm, actually to document to get inside near where the tornado forms. And so we've been doing that since actually all the way back to a project called Vortex 2, which happened in 2009, 2010.
9: Wow.
0: And straight ahead on Fox Weather, over 140 million people in the threat zone through Tuesday. All forms of severe weather are likely, but the most volatile severe weather will cover Iowa, Nebraska, Missouri, and Kansas. Tomorrow will be the most dangerous day for storms. And that threat for severe weather continues into Tuesday from the southern plains into the upper Midwest. We've got more Fox Weather coming up for all seasons, for all America.

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5: Welcome back to this Sunday edition of Fox Weather. I'm Haley Meyer. We have live coverage of this potential severe weather outbreak in the Plains and Midwest all day and into tonight. Fox Weather Alert System lit up. Thankfully, it's lit up yellow, which means a lot of severe thunderstorm warnings, not many tornado warnings. As a matter of fact, we have no tornado warnings on the board as of now, but it actually wasn't the case when I took over the reins of Fox Weather at around 12 o'clock Eastern time. We had a couple of tornado warnings popping up near Madison, Wisconsin, a few discrete cells that were firing along a warm front and had some rotation. We also have one recently issued severe thunderstorm warning in that area, which we'll get to in a second. But the severe storm activity is stretching from central Minnesota to the Texas Panhandle. The primary concern this afternoon is the development of discrete, long-tracked supercell thunderstorms. That increases the chance for large hail and dangerous tornadoes. Although a cold front will be driving this severe weather threat forward, and a more linear storm mode through the overnight tonight would support the threat for damaging wind. Today, we have a level 3 out of 5 for spots from northern Kansas into central Nebraska, east Nebraska, all the way through southern Minnesota. A couple different areas of low pressure, one that's situated right off of the Front Range in a secondary area right now that's sitting into western South Dakota, but will start to move east and possibly slightly northeast into eastern South Dakota within the next couple of hours. But it's the dry line that could produce severe storms along the Interstate 40 corridor, capable of big-time hail. And then centrally in Nebraska, in Iowa, the chance for tornadoes is maximized. So briefly, let's look at some of the severe thunderstorm warnings and what we have. There's one firing in western Colorado. I'm not really concerned with that. It's a very secondary threat for some hail and damaging wind. But this is the thunderstorm complex that we've been monitoring, and it seems as though it's growing and it's moving at a fairly decent pace. And so because of that, I think this could be a big windstorm within the next couple of hours. The instability is growing preceding this cold front, and this storm is firing right along that cold front and just a little bit off towards the east of the frontal boundary. These storms are more elevated, meaning the base of the cloud deck is higher up into the atmosphere, not closer to the ground. So a surface-based thunderstorm is going to help the tornado potential. An elevated severe thunderstorm is more of a larger hail risk because it's higher up into the atmosphere, cooler cloud tops, and therefore can support ice and larger ice stones starting to accrete together. But if you are in Platte, South Dakota, be prepared that a strong thunderstorm is headed in your direction. But truly, it's South Gregory out towards Bone Steel, Basin, Spencer, Nebraska. I think Spencer's just on the border. Yes. And then eventually, this is going to be heading out towards Sioux City. It's about 130 miles away, so long time till that happens. We're not really concerned with it. What we're actually concerned with are storms starting to bubble in this zone. As a matter of fact, the chance for a tornado watch is increasing. A new mesoscale discussion highlighting that there's a 95% probability that a tornado watch will be imminent within the next couple of hours. They're saying that very large hail to 3.5 inches in diameter, strong tornadoes, and intense wind gusts up to 90 miles per hour are likely. And this tornado watch will likely be issued by 19Z to 20Z. So doing the math in my head, about what time is it? So in the next hour, hour and a half, 2 hours. So this cluster that they're tracking right now, they said it's more elevated. However, we are looking at destabilization of the environment in this zone where there's been clearing really throughout the entirety of the afternoon after some morning convection and the southerly winds helping to increase the dew points, where dew points are into the upper 60s, low 70s, and also the temperatures are climbing, and likely the max temp of the day in this general zone going to be in the mid 80s. So very, very warm, above average. But this southwesterly flow is what's really increasing the potential for storms to develop. We were chatting with Brandon Kopick at the top of this hour, and he said is one problem with this zone in terms of a tornado developing is because there's so much moisture here that these storms could become more high precip and potentially upscale growth and turn into a larger thunderstorm complex as opposed to a discrete supercell. Where discrete supercells are still possible, central Kansas, where temperatures today could get into the 90s plus, and then also into southern and eastern Nebraska. So Omaha, Nebraska. Be watching, because tonight you are right on the precipice of a level 3 out of 5 threat for severe weather, and you are on the southern periphery of where a strong tornado could set up. The tornado watch, I think, will likely include Omaha. I say that just because it's a large city. Why not have them preemptively know that storms are coming, whether or not their threat is more imminent? They're probably a little bit later in the afternoon, early evening, compared to this zone in northern Iowa. But nonetheless, Omaha, I think you guys will be under a tornado watch by the end of the day today. But we're watching as some clouds are starting to bubble an inch further to the north. So that's a sign that the severe thunderstorm potential is growing. So that meso discussion, again, highlighting that we are going to have a chance for discrete supercells posing a risk for large and very large hail, strong tornadoes, and damaging wind. So the good news is this is not an overnight threat. With the sun setting by 8:30, a lot of the storm activity is going to be diminished at that point, the atmosphere stabilizing just a touch, but still some damaging winds could continue through the early overnight hours before we reinvigorate this zone, the Central Plains, yet again tomorrow for, I would say, the most significant day of severe weather in this long stretch. Well, the Storm Prediction Center is testing AI-driven tools to help predict severe weather events. Tracking weather like tornadoes, hail, damaging wind 8 days in advance, which doesn't sound like a lot, but I promise you, in the weather world, 8 days is a lifetime. Andrew Brady is a meteorologist and AI engineer. He joined Weather Command Weekend this morning to discuss how these tools have been working.
6: We tested a whole plethora of different new models and existing models. Some of those models are models that predict radar into the future. Some of the models are those that predict severe weather in the short range, a couple of hours into the future. And then others predicted long-range severe weather hazards from 3 to 7 or even 8 days into the future. So we were testing all these models. It's a blind testing experiment, so we don't know what model we're looking at until after we give them our analysis. But yeah, it was a really interesting experience to look at all these models. Some of them were great. Some of them were decent. Some of them were not so good. But it's really important that meteorologists get together and get this feedback to the National Weather Service.
5: Good to have that conversation. And it does sound like a blind date, right? In your opinion, do you think that AI models are going to start taking a larger leading role in forecasting severe weather events? I mean, this is also timely, too, because we also just showed on the screen we're getting rid of some of those other models that people tend to use a lot.
6: Yeah, for sure. Machine learning and artificial intelligence are good at certain things, and one of those things is predicting severe weather using existing weather models. So taking existing weather models, which don't predict severe weather, and then putting them through a different model, an artificial intelligence model, where that model can analyze the data and determine where, say, a tornado may occur, or where severe damage, lightning, or hail may occur. So yeah, I definitely think that AI has a place there.
5: And I'm assuming that you use StormNet AI to help you predict where you're going to be storm tracking?
6: Of course. I'm a bit biased because I created StormNet and I manage StormNet as a part of OpenSnow. But in our hazardous weather test bed, it's actually performing really well. It's at the top of its class when it comes to other severe weather prediction models. So I'm definitely using it, looking at every run. It's constantly updating, running constantly, looking, analyzing all the data and predicting where those tornadoes may occur. So I'm looking at it throughout the day. Today, I was looking at it throughout the day yesterday and looking at it really leading up to the severe weather events.
5: The threat of severe storms increases tomorrow across the plains and the Midwest. Strong tornadoes, EF3 or greater, large hail up to softball size are all leading the threat list. In addition, we could be talking about wind gusts of over 70 miles per hour. So this is broken down into a couple of different zones because it's a 1,000-mile stretch worth of folks impacted by severe weather from Michigan all the way to North Texas. We'll focus on the greatest risk being central Kansas, where we're expecting these storms to be more discrete, especially through the mid to early part of the afternoon. Those supercells will start to develop, but it's really the few hours before sunset where the tornado potential is maximized. But with all of the rotation we have in the environment or the shear, the tornado threat is elevated. And I would say it's the most dangerous tornado threat we have had over the last couple of weeks. As the night progresses, the cold front takes over and it's more of a wind-driven severe weather potential. Then we jump into eastern Iowa and into Michigan, where we actually have had some severe thunderstorm warnings already today. But this morning or in the morning of Monday, we'll see some ongoing convection. Wind and hail will be the greatest threats. The sun will come out, and it will heat things back up, destabilize, and then round two comes in the evening. So morning and evening commute, seeing those impacts, not really a huge tornado threat for tomorrow, but I don't want to say it's a zero threat. Let me double check real quick, because today and also tomorrow, it's spots into Michigan that have the greatest chance of seeing some rotating storms. So that's for the upper Midwest. Then we take you down towards the southern plains, where it doesn't necessarily have the same level of lift or something that pushes the atmosphere to rise, but we do have a very stark dry line, and a dry line, the interaction between the moist and the dry air also can promote strong and severe storms, likely more elevated, so baseball size hail, 2-3 inches in diameter, and then a isolated tornado is possible, but typically with a dry line setup, you have more elevated convection as opposed to surface-based. Here are some of the ingredients going into tomorrow. We are looking at intense southerly flow, especially from the morning into the afternoon. And that's helping to, despite seeing storms today, rapidly reinvigorate the atmosphere going into tomorrow afternoon. The bullseye of energy is centered more so on our secondary low into Kansas and central north Oklahoma, where I think that if we're talking tornado of the day, it could be near the Wichita area. Supercell potential is also fairly high, but when you have so much lift, these thunderstorms are just so excited to rise and grow. It can eventually turn into a linear setup, and then you're talking more of a wind storm as opposed to a tornadic supercell. The tornado potential is also on the higher end of things. As I mentioned, a lot of wind shear, both directional and speed shear, as this trough swings through from tomorrow, in addition with that triple point. So this area of low pressure between our dry line and then our cold front. So a lot of different dynamics going on to cause the atmosphere to twist and turn into central Kansas. So that's what we're watching. The tornado threat at a level 1 to 5 is at level 4 for anywhere south of Interstate 80 towards the I-35 corridor into central Kansas. The reason why we have such an elevated threat for severe weather, a 4 out of 5, is because of the tornado threat. That's not to say we're guaranteed to have an EF3 tornado develop, but it is to say that if we have a long-stretched discrete supercell, the chance of that becoming very violent is there, and it's fairly high. So all things we need to be keeping in mind, and then that severe weather threat finishes up come Tuesday. I wouldn't be surprised if on Wednesday we had the chance for some severe storms, possibly in the central southeast out towards the mid-Atlantic as the cold front keeps moving. I think it would still be, again, just damaging wind, not a big tornado day like we're talking about for tomorrow. But still, I think Tuesday may be the come down. So we reach the hump tomorrow. We're starting to come down on Tuesday, but I don't think we're quite done with the severe storms until about midweek when this cold front finally clears the coast and all those warm temperatures we're excited about here in the Northeast go away. And we go into the weekend closer to Memorial Day with temperatures into the mid-60s. And as a reminder to our viewers, if you've got a weather photo or video to share, just scan the QR code on your screen and you can tap into the Share It tab on the page. 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You can give it all to us right there. More Fox Weather is coming up.
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8: 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Two, when it's time, just say, "Play Hot Mics on TuneIn." And you're in. for unfiltered takes, A-list guests, and the stories everyone else is too scared to touch.
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5: All right, well, thanks for joining us here on Fox Weather. We have an outbreak of severe storms expected today across the plains and the upper Midwest, and a tornado watch officially just issued, the first tornado watch we've got of the day for Iowa, Minnesota, Nebraska, and South Dakota, lasting until 10 p.m. Central Time. So here's the spots that are impacted. Omaha, you guys are left out of this tornado watch, but while this is the first watch of the day, I expect the watch to extend further south to the southern tip of Interstate 80, and even into Kansas as well. So this is just the first sign that the instability is growing. The tension is building between the weather today, and we're going to be watching storms explode shortly. This watch is for strong and violent tornadoes, EF3 plus. The hail could get up to 3 inches in diameter and winds up to 85 miles per hour. I was chatting with Brandon Kopic earlier at the top of this hour, so right around 2 o'clock Eastern time, and he's traveling along Interstate 80 and moving towards southern Nebraska. He's doing that because there's a better chance at seeing more discrete cells. The problem with the storms further to the north, they're likely going to explode because there's just so much working for them, and they could become high precip. So flash flooding is a threat for spots in northern Nebraska, western Iowa, South Dakota, Minnesota. But also the wind threat is fairly high. Wind gusts could reach up to 90 miles per hour. That is certainly possible. So just again, step one for the day today with the strongest storms, I would say, starting at about 5 o'clock and lasting till about 9-10 o'clock local time, so central. Today's threat is a level 3 out of 5, but I will say something to keep in mind. There is an elevated tornado risk for central Michigan. And just speaking from experience, I went to the Union City tornado damage. You don't have to be within that level 3 to see a strong tornado set up, especially because of Lake Michigan. You typically get some extra boundaries of a lake and a sea breeze or a lake breeze that can happen. So because of that, there's a little extra rotation there. So watch out for those of you in central Michigan. But clearly the heart of the threat zone is in eastern Nebraska. So we have quite a few severe thunderstorm warnings, all for this one complex of cells. Seems as though they're going to be splitting somewhat soon. This storm moving a bit more to the east. This one possibly having a bit more of a northeasterly movement to it. Nonetheless, though, it seems like the most significant hail at this point setting up just south of Hamilton. Radar estimating that the hail within that updraft is about an inch, half an inch. At one point, though, was able to get up to an inch and a half, possibly. The severe thunderstorm warning, though, is highlighted for just inch and a quarter, but that's still enough to cause some of those hail dents if you're traveling throughout the day. Now through Dustin and Sand Creek, look at where we have this dark purple. That's a spot where the updraft is growing and becoming stronger, but it also seems as though we have some inflow coming in just south of the Sand Creek area. This isn't necessarily an imminent tornado. Nothing's truly rotating right in this moment, but that is just a sign that the tornado potential is starting to increase as we speak. Here's just the analysis over the last 3 hours, what we're looking at. We have a stationary boundary that's setting up north. We've had some storms firing across central Wisconsin, southern Wisconsin, moving towards Sheboygan right now, producing hail and some thunder and lightning. This dry line and heat really going to be firing up storms later in the afternoon, thanks to that cap finally starting to burst. But it's all starting to happen right now. And it's a dangerous wildfire setup unfolding today across the Southwest and Southern High Plains. While the dry lightning threat decreases today, the overall fire threat is more severe today and tomorrow. A corridor of extreme fire weather conditions will develop across eastern New Mexico, west Texas, the Oklahoma Panhandle, and western Kansas. So something that is really not unheard of to see is behind a cold front, you get drier winds and also stronger winds. And we're expecting the wind gusts to be anywhere between 30 plus miles per hour and even sustained winds across portions of the Four Corners, New Mexico into North Texas to be sustained at 30 miles an hour throughout the day tomorrow. So because of that, we are looking at a fire weather warning. It impacts Ruidoso, New Mexico, Amarillo, Texas, Lubbock, Texas, very dry areas. The setup for tomorrow, we have a dry line that's going to be centered in Texas and be a trigger for severe storms. But on the western side of that dry line is where dew points are actually getting as low as the single digits. Couple that with very dry fuel. So a lot of the vegetation there is dried out right now due to some of the lack of rain that they've had in far west Texas, New Mexico. And so because of that, all combining together, the wind, the chance for a couple of dry lightning cracks, and also the soils and the vegetation being primed, we could look at wildfires initiating and spreading fast. Another important feature, too, is where the winds will be shifting from Monday and into Tuesday behind that area of low pressure and that trough as it swings through. Because of that, you could get the fire to erupt, explode, and then shift to come more so out of the northwest, and then that fire expands in a whole different direction. So explosive wildfire growth is there. There's the wind threat, 30, 40 miles per hour. Not a big change on the scale of things. Still extreme fire weather danger in Guymon, Oklahoma, Amarillo, Lubbock come tomorrow. And with the dew points 6%, that is like your skin could start cracking. That's how dry that air feels. Lubbock, same story. But behind that area of low pressure, you're watching the winds start to rapidly increase. And so 40 to 50 miles per hour, coupled with 6% humidity and a few fires that are still ongoing. All those icons are indicative of active flames. And all it takes is one ember that can move away from the parent fire and then start a whole new blaze. So just one side of the story that you may not be thinking about, but something that is very dangerous considering the active wildfire year we've already had, especially in the plains. Now, we've got some impressive storms that have been forming over Goodland, Kansas. That was just yesterday, about 15 miles east outside of Colorado. Scattered thunderstorms developing this afternoon with an elevated threat for severe weather. We will have extended...
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5: A Fox weather alert. Severe storms expected to develop this afternoon and continue into the evening across the Central Plains and Upper Midwest. The first storms expected to form across Colorado and Nebraska before spreading eastward into Kansas, Iowa, and nearby states through the evening and overnight. And tomorrow's expected to be the most significant day, with the most widespread and impactful severe weather likely across the Central and Southern Plains and parts of the Midwest. Storms expected to develop by late evening tomorrow, especially near central Kansas, and rapidly intensify into supercells capable of producing intense tornadoes and giant hail up to 4 inches in diameter. Fox Weather is here to cover the days-long severe weather outbreak because rounds of heavy rain and severe thunderstorms are expected to track over many of the same areas for several days. The flash flood threat will increase with over 140 million Americans in the threat zone through Tuesday. Welcome into Fox Weather. I'm meteorologist Haley Meyer. We appreciate you joining us on your Sunday. I'll be with you for one more hour, and then Jane Menard takes over from 4 to 8. And following that, we've got Ari Sarsalari. So a lot of folks here help to keep you prepared and safe throughout severe weather tonight on your weekend. In addition to that, we're also keeping an eye on an extreme fire weather threat that could create rapid fire growth and could spread through parts of the Southwest and even into southern Nebraska. That's where our red flag warnings extend that far north. Well, severe storms have been ripping across 10 states just last night. Another major outbreak is expected across the plains and upper Midwest now until Tuesday, where hail could get up to baseball size and tornadoes are possible. So let's head out to exclusive Fox Weather storm tracker Brandon Kopic. Brandon, you were out in the storms yesterday and you were trying something new with your camera. You were able to create this impact of you on the screen, but also showing the tornadoes that you were able to capture. You got two just yesterday. Describe a little bit about the chase that you had on Saturday afternoon and maybe some thoughts on where you're heading now.
14: Yeah, so definitely yesterday was an interesting day. It didn't really look like a big tornado day by any means. Nothing compared to today, of course. Just trying new things out with technology to try and bring the viewers in a more full experience of what we do out in the field, as you know, Haley. You know, we're just trying to continue to provide the best coverage, best angles. Like today, we're watching the area, especially, at least personally for me, I'm like in eastern Nebraska the most right now. I just hit Interstate 29, in western Iowa right now, and I'm going to cross the river over by Blair, Nebraska, and head towards the Columbus area. While the tornado watch has been issued up to the north, personally, I feel like our more favorable parameter space and overall synoptic setup is a little bit further south of Columbus for storms to initiate and remain discrete just a little bit longer. The tornado threat is evident across all of the risk area, but our chance at seeing something more photogenic and more discrete in nature, I likely think is going to be somewhere south of the Columbus, Nebraska area, at least to start.
5: Yeah, for now, I mean, the tornado watch doesn't include Omaha either. and this is really just step one for their extension of severe weather coverage today. At what point do you think that we might be looking at a tornado watch for your neck of the woods, possibly an initiation just a touch later than folks, let's say, in Sioux Falls or Sioux City into Nebraska and South Dakota?
14: Yeah, I think we'll see probably another tornado watch issued further south, even including portions of northern Kansas as well, likely after, I'd say, the 4 p.m. Central hour. They haven't issued any mesoscale discussions or anything, which is always the precursor to them issuing watches. So they haven't said anything about the southern target area where I'm more focused on yet. But the tornado watch will definitely be happening at some point, and it's just something you got to wait for the environment, see how it's going to evolve. The skies are looking interesting right now. We're in a bit of a cloud deck, which is going to kind of hamper things, but just continuing to watch the environment evolve closely and make the best decision from there.
5: So what have you seen? I know you have a weather station in your truck, and you've been moving across. You started the day in Des Moines. That's where you overnighted. So you've kind of been able to see the progression of the atmosphere throughout the afternoon. What's been your take? Because I know there were some morning storms, but then things are starting to lighten up. I mean, instability is growing throughout the day today. It seems like the rebound from day after day is quick.
14: Yeah, so personally for me, just overall, the parameter space seems very favorable for tornadoes and potentially violent tornadoes today. Just given the way the environment is evolving, I mean, we've got rapid destabilization ongoing. The energy, the storm fuel is actively building as time goes on. And while we're seeing a little bit of this cloud cover, it can be kind of multifaceted in a way, because cloud cover also kind of slows down the build of storm fuel, so to speak. But at the same time, it also keeps our temperature dew point spreads, the difference between our temperatures and our dew points, a little bit closer. And that allows the storms to be more surface-based and closer to the ground. So that's more, that promotes tornado genesis better.
5: What are your initial thoughts on tomorrow? And I always hesitate to get too far ahead of things, but today is kind of the building block. And, you know, with tomorrow being a level 4 out of 5, the tornado intense

0: difference I could potentially see is maybe less of a messy storm mode, because what happens, which I think may be the reason why they didn't put a SIG 2 risk out for tornadoes today, meaning EF3 plus risk for tornadoes, I think it's because they're worried about more storm scale interactions. Right. If these storms are more precip loaded, a lot of cool air, that's going to make tornado genesis harder, where tomorrow is favoring more of a discrete storm nature, where storms can really take full advantage of the environment. But the remaining parameter spaces are nearly identical. We got plenty of shear, we got plenty of cave, we got all the ingredients needed. It's just about storm modes. Will these storms be a cluster and turn into a line, which is not promoting tornado genesis, or will we see it be more discrete, like it's in the forecast for tomorrow? And I think that's really why they made the risk just slightly higher tomorrow than today.
1: Yeah, there were definitely some questions on storm mode today, especially considering just how moist it was, because I was surprised when I asked you what the dew points were when you were more so into central northern Nebraska. You were like, they're in the 70s, which was, you know, a lot, and the moisture transport still happening now, which, as you mentioned, would promote high precip supercells, a lot of upscale growth. But still, the tornado watch that they issued for northeastern Nebraska, western Iowa, they're saying that there is a chance for EF3 or stronger tornadoes and 85-mile-per-hour winds. And with the mesoscale discussion they issued before the tornado watch, they even spit out 90-mile-an-hour winds. What do you think is probably going to be the bigger threat for at least the zone that has the tornado watch now, the tornado threat or the damaging wind threat as these storms start to grow?
0: Definitely, it's going to begin more or less as a tornado threat as the storms remain discrete, but I think overall, as it gets further east and tracks further east, with its position and coordination with the low, I think it'll quickly go into more of an upscale damaging wind threat. But all the threats are there. Just because it grows upscale doesn't mean you won't have significant tornadoes, because you can have those line-embedded circulations that form that are heavily wrapped in rain but can still produce strong to violent tornadoes.
1: Yeah, absolutely. Well, Brandon, I'll let you get back to the road. I'll be watching your YouTube stream, and we'll probably pull you up here on Fox Weather a lot within the next couple of hours with Jane and Ari. So I always appreciate getting your expertise. You know so much. You're a wealth of knowledge, and I love chatting with you. So thanks so much.
0: Thanks, Haley. Wish you were here.
1: Yeah, right. So today, as I mentioned, and as Brandon and I were chatting about, that tornado watch is in effect through 10 o'clock Central Time. But likely the tornado watch will extend further south into Brandon's neck of the woods along Interstate 80, south and eastern Nebraska, and even into Iowa. So Omaha, you're on deck. I think Des Moines, you could potentially be on deck later today, and even into central Kansas, where it may not be a warm sector driving the convective development, but it's the dry line that's supporting the convective development. And these storms are just baking right now. I mean, temperatures are getting into the 70s, 80s throughout the day today. And while it may seem like it's 9 o'clock at night, at least here in this darker studio, I mean, it's only 3 o'clock, 2 o'clock central time. So we're really only getting things going. I would say the strongest storms will start to fire within the next hour, 2 hours, and then they'll reach their peak strength just before and just after sundown. But still, the chance of an embedded tornado within maybe a high precip supercell or just a supercell cluster, thunderstorm cluster, is still going to be there. So within our watch area, EF3 tornadoes, large hail up to baseball size, and winds of 85 miles per hour. Over 888,000 people under that tornado watch, and likely we'll see well over 1 million people under some type of tornado watch later today. A couple of severe thunderstorm warnings to watch out for. We were talking about this one cell that fired. I'm going to briefly touch on the storm here in Wisconsin. We were watching it. It had a little bit of rotation there, but really I was more intrigued by the hail and some lightning near Howard's Grove. Good news is it pushed just north of Sheboygan like I thought it might. It had just enough of a northeasterly movement. But notice how it does say tornado possible within it. So just throwing on our rotation, you have to zoom in really, really tight to see it. But this is just east of Plymouth and east of New Paris, where We have some upper-level rotation ongoing. So let's throw on our storm relative velocity. Here's that rotation about to move over Interstate 43 and then be impactful for Lake Michigan.

0: Michigan. And it's actually into central Michigan where we have a tornado threat today, a conditional intensity group of a level one, which means we could see a strong tornado possibly that can spawn. So that's for spots like Grand Rapids, Lansing, more so this general zone into Michigan. So while we are going to be focused, we've got our storm trackers in Nebraska, we can't forget about our friends over in Michigan because that can always be a sneaky threat. We've now seen this thunderstorm warning go up to tornado possible and also considerable hail growing, now up to 2 inches in diameter. This is likely going to come crashing through Spencer in just a few short moments. So if you're in Spencer, get indoors. If you have any vehicles, pets, anything you don't want to be impacted by hail, bring it indoors. You have a very short window. It'll be overhead probably in the next 1 or 2 minutes. You do not have much time here in Spencer. Quickly looking at where the tornado possible tag and why. We're seeing some broad rotation near Spencer. This is just out to the west of Spencer. This is not an imminent tornado by any means, especially just the look of this storm. It definitely lending more to heavy rain and hail as opposed to some circulation. But I will say it's moving into the parameter space where we have a lot of wind shear and the instability is still growing. So this storm is going to be one to watch. At this point, it is, if you're in Yankton, it's about 50 miles away, and these storms are moving at about, last time I checked, it was 50 miles per hour. Now we're at 45 miles per hour. So slightly, just a little bit, slightly slower, but that still doesn't really matter because it's going to be overhead in about an hour. Sioux City, let's see. For Sioux City, you guys will probably be impacted more so by a discrete supercell that develops down here and then moves east northeast. But that complex, the one that we're tracking right now, that's warned 100 miles away. It'll probably get there in about 3 hours. So also just before sundown. But this is a prime example that it may not be a discrete supercell, but a cluster of storms that can have some embedded rotation to potentially go on to produce a tornado. So this is one severe thunderstorm warning we'll be watching, but likely our Fox Weather Alert system going to be lighting up for the next 24 hours. Let's get into tomorrow's threat, shall we? Because tomorrow is actually the more significant day for tornadoes. In talking with Brandon, as you guys heard at the top of the hour, we were discussing the fact that the parameter space really is the same. The reason why tomorrow may have a slightly more elevated risk, a level 4 out of 5, be a little bit stronger than today, is because the storm mode of discrete storms is likely for a longer duration. So the storms don't have to then interact with each other. They can be selfish, capitalize on all of the instability, the moisture, the rotation. And discrete supercells typically can go on to produce some of the stronger tornadoes. So storm energy is there. Despite having storms today, it'll rebound very, very fast. So throughout the afternoon and the morning tomorrow, you'll feel it get sticky. You'll be hot. And then that cold front comes in and it'll wake you back up. Supercell potential is there. It's also on the higher end of that scope, right in the border of Kansas and Nebraska, within that warm sector, the area between the warm front and our area of low pressure. So likely some discrete supercells developing in the mid early afternoon. Those could be long track and move east, slightly southeast eventually as that cold front starts to be the primary driver of severe weather through the overnight. Tornado potential is high for tomorrow, a level 4 out of 5 on our scale for tornado threats. And we have a conditional intensity group of a level 2, meaning EF3 or stronger tornadoes are possible. It's not a guarantee, but it's saying that the upper echelon, the ceiling that these storms could get to, is up to EF3 strength. And it does include Wichita and just west of Kansas City. The hail threat is also something that's primed for tomorrow. The lapse rates are extreme, which means that the propensity for these storms to rise at a very intense rate is up there. And so we're not only talking about the chance for egg size, but baseball size, softball size hail through Wichita, Kansas City, and into southern Nebraska. Eventually, wind becomes the primary driver tomorrow night, and we'll track that wind threat out on Tuesday with a level 2 out of 5 threat for severe storms. Now, tomorrow, this is how we will track it out with our exclusive Fox model. Notice a lot of clearing in Kansas. So a lot of the morning storms are actually off towards the east into central Illinois, not really impacting the peak threat zone. A broken line of storms along that cold front, a little bit ahead of that front. And so that's where our tornado potential starts to climb at 3 o'clock, 4 o'clock, 5 o'clock. And then it becomes this bowing segment or a semicircle, a smiley face, if you will. And that's the sign of these downdrafts pushing the air outward and creating a strong wind threat where winds could reach up to 70, maybe even 80 miles per hour. Could be a secondary round right behind that, so a little bit of a reinvigoration through Tuesday early morning. But that's why we have a flash flood potential that's growing come tomorrow, because it's the same spots experiencing storms over and over again. And there are also areas that are a little bit more vulnerable to flash flooding due to their flat terrain. And still to come in this hour, we continue to track a potential severe weather outbreak, threats of monster hail and strong tornadoes to tens of millions of people across the Midwest today and tomorrow. We'll be breaking down this threat further when Fox Weather Live returns.
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0: We're back on Fox Weather. Multiple rounds of severe thunderstorms could unleash tornadoes, destructive winds, giant hail, and flash flooding across the plains and Midwest, starting now through Tuesday. We already are watching severe storms erupt along the Kansas-South Dakota border, with a tornado watch in effect for northeastern Nebraska, northwestern Iowa, southern Minnesota, and southern South Dakota till 10 o'clock Central Time. The chance for tornadoes is increasing, so we're watching the environment become more and more primed, the wind shear picking up. And so as these storms start to fire, they're potential to become intense is high. This is one thunderstorm complex we've been tracking for a while now, kind of putting things back. I'll even throw it to the last 4 hours. Why not? To backtrack and watch this storm as it exploded while it interacted with greater warmth, moisture, instability in general. Notice how it started out as one little cluster near Valentine and has turned into this large thunderstorm complex that's now moving just south of Interstate 90. Eventually, I think I-90, these storms will grow into your neck of the woods. And so Sioux Falls, I give it a couple of hours before this storm is through your area. There is a couple of pockets within this thunderstorm that are showing some signs of rotation. So that's why there is a tornado possible tag issued on this severe thunderstorm warning. And just for the southern cell, not for our northern cells. The northern cell, it's a little bit more of an outward push, less of a rotationary component here, but still strong gusty winds are likely. So zooming in to this severe thunderstorm warning. At one point, it was labeled as considerable for hail up to 2 inches plus, but that has since gone down a little bit. So not really anything to note there, just the fact that maybe it's losing a little bit of steam, but likely not for long. So looking at the rotation, I see some near the Bush area and then back in towards Spencer. So where the rotation could go on to produce a tornado is likely near Bush. I'm not saying it's inevitable, but I'm saying that's where the rotation that would have the best chance at becoming surface-based and turning into something tornadic is. This storm, though, it's riding just on the eastern periphery of a cold front. So it's a bit more elevated than some of our surface-based storms that are going to be developing within the next hour, hour and a half. So this one is really going to be a hail-producing storm, but I think just the growth of this cell goes to show how moist the environment is and how heavy this rain's going to come down shortly. There's one tornado warning over in Colorado. I don't think we have that loaded in our system, which is totally fine because it's a bit more of an outlier, but I do think it's interesting. So I'm briefly going to throw us out there. A couple of discrete cells near Meeker, very rural in this part of the country. It's now just ski country and not a lot of folks probably skiing this time of year. I think most of the ski resorts are completely closed, especially after the sad winter season that they've had. But that's when there's a discrete cell and you can get just enough instability here. Let's see what the Cape is. It's lower end, but it's enough to produce a chance of a tornado. But look at the instability growing in southern South Dakota, northwestern Iowa. This is the change in the environment that's increasing the severe weather potential. So the max storm threat today is tornadoes EF3 plus and the chance for hail up to softball size. Flash flooding is there, level 1 out of 4. We pick that up to a level 2 out of 4 tomorrow. And then also for wind, close to 90 miles per hour. That'll be a little bit later into the afternoon and later overnight hours. But still, Sioux City, Sioux Falls, northwest Iowa, you guys are in it at least for the next 4 hours. So be sure to stay weather aware. And the largest hail-focused field campaign in over 40 years took place last year, Project Ice Chip. Over 70 researchers are studying how hail storms form to improve better forecasting. Brian Argro is a University of Colorado professor. He joined Weather Command Weekend this morning to discuss his role in the study.
4: We actually operate a fleet of small uncrewed aircraft systems, and our job was to come in as close as we could behind the storms that have produced hail, and then to document the hail swath. So we would literally, as the storm passed, we would come in, and this as you see here, this is in Montana, actually, near Gwinnett, Montana. And ahead of us is the hail core of a supercell that was moving to the east. And our little drone weighs about 15 pounds or so, and we're coming in with a downward. The view you see here is from the forward-looking camera. We had a downward-looking camera that was actually documenting the coverage of the hail on the ground. And part of that was to corroborate what we were seeing with what radar was actually showing, and to that way it's it helps to calibrate the radar and what the radar is measuring. Here you see us as we're going into a storm. This is actually in South Dakota, and that's just an example of how the airplane, the Raven, is flying about 100 feet above the ground with that camera looking down. And so this is a rooftop view of it.
5: You know, Brian, this is so fascinating to me. I'm curious. So the drone that you were using, from what I understand, it's called the Raven. You mentioned that. And basically it collected the data behind tornado-producing storms. Did anything surprise you about your findings, especially when you kind of measure that against what it looked like on radar versus what it looked like in real time?
4: No. One of the challenges is to, because it is summer or late spring, we getting there before the hail melts is one of the challenges. Another challenge is we would often sit right at the edge of what's called the mesocyclone of the supercell. So we'd sit there for safety purposes, and then we would come in as close as possible. And sometimes the storms would backbuild, meaning that additional cells would pop up behind the first cell. So getting in between those cells oftentimes was a challenge to get a flight through there before the next storm would pass over the area we were trying to record.
5: Yeah, I could imagine how difficult that would be to kind of be in that exact sweet spot, if you will, when it comes to that. Just curious, where could we go to learn a little bit more information?
4: Well, the primary page is actually maintained by our colleagues at Northern Illinois. And if you go to ICECHIP, I-C-E-C-H-I-P .NIU.edu, that will take you to the website where you can get more information about what we're doing. And also, if you go to iris.colorado.edu, you can find additional information more about our drone. We fly this drone. In this particular instance, we were documenting hail, but over the previous years, we've actually done studies of helped to do studies of tornado genesis, where we would come in from the front side of the storm, actually to document to get inside near where the tornado forms. And so we've been doing that since actually all the way back to a project called Vortex 2, which happened in 2009 and 2010.
5: Wow.
0: And straight ahead on Fox Weather, over 140 million people in the threat zone through Tuesday. All forms of severe weather are likely, but the most volatile severe storms will cover Iowa, Nebraska, Missouri, and Kansas. Tomorrow, the most dangerous day for severe weather. And the threat for storms continues into Tuesday from the southern plains into the upper Midwest with the potential for wind and hail. We've got more Fox Weather coming up for all seasons, for all America.

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7: We're back on this Sunday edition of Fox Weather. I'm Haley Meyer. We've got live coverage of this potential severe weather outbreak in the Plains and Midwest all day and into tonight. Just about done with my shift, but we've got Jay Menar coming up for you guys and then Ari Sarsalari after Jane's done. So a full slate of shows for you to help keep you informed and prepared with the heart of storm activity today stretching from central Minnesota to the Texas Panhandle. The primary concern this afternoon into tonight will be the development of long-track discrete supercell thunderstorms. These storms could be capable of producing very large hail, potentially 3 inches or larger, along with a dangerous risk for tornadoes. The chance for tornadoes will be the strongest at and right after sunset. Some of these tornadoes, though, could target parts of South Dakota, Minnesota, Iowa, Nebraska, and why not? Colorado, too. We'll throw Colorado in there. It's just one small, discrete supercell that's developed. It's in the mountains. So if we do get something, it'd probably be a quick touchdown, very isolated, low-end tornado threat. But it is just kind of funny to me that we have our only tornado warning on the board is over in Colorado, and that's really our secondary kind of back burner threat for severe storms today. But where we have some of the strongest storms setting up right now is striping right through northern Nebraska and southern South Dakota. I-90 corridor, you're largely left out of this, but you are seeing a couple of pops of lightning, so that's just a sign that these storms are going to be growing and heading further to the north. So I-90 within the next hour, be prepared that you're going to encounter some strong severe weather, whether you're traveling from Sioux Falls to the west out towards South Lyman, or potentially maybe you're going to Rapid City or cutting all the way across the state. Now, the severe thunderstorm warnings are labeled as considerable. So that hail is upwards of an inch, inch and a half. And there's also a sign that a tornado is possible, meaning a little bit of rotation happening within this storm. So because of that, we'll throw on our velocities and see where that rotation is. At this point, it's just northwest of Spencer near Marty. So I believe it's right about to head across the border. I also see some upper level rotation here near Jackson. Nothing is an imminent tornado, but the fact that we're seeing the rotation in a more elevated thunderstorm complex, and then we'll have more surface-based storms start to develop in this part of the country and move kind of towards the northeast, possibly more east moving, is a sign that the tornado threat is growing, hence the reason why we have a tornado watch till 10 o'clock this evening. So that's what it looks like on our velocities. However, let's see what the storm looks like. A little bit backwards, when you would think about an area of inflow, it would be on the front line of a storm, not really on the backhand side. And that's where the majority of our rotation is, on the western periphery. But a spot where I think we could be looking at a tornado genesis within the next few hours, the storm needs some time to really cook in the better wind shear, would be near Steel Creek, heading out towards Niobrara, where you've got some lightning, possibly some very, very small hail to the north, and then an inflow. When you have a thunderstorm such as this, an MCS, or at least just a larger cluster of storms packed together, it's what we call a tail end Charlie, or the bottom end of that storm complex, that would be the best chance for producing a tornado. So I'm looking at you guys through Steel Creek, this storm moving at about 40 or so miles per hour. And if it continues this motion, it would cut just north of Sioux City in about an hour and a half, 2 hours. So that could potentially cut off the chance at seeing a strong tornado anywhere here. If this complex continues, yeah, you guys are going to get a lot of wind, but this thunderstorm would then eat up all of the instability the atmosphere has been working to provide today. But spots that are untouched from that complex, anywhere from Sioux City South, where honestly the skies still are somewhat clear, we're watching more agitated cumulus rise and head further north. That's where the tornado potential, possibly some discrete supercells, are a bit more likely. Just looking at visible satellite, though, you can actually see the shear working in this environment, where you have winds coming out of the south, and then you also have winds that are moving more so out of the west. And so it's our area of low pressure that's starting to form, where it's wrapping in the air and creating this rotation and a clash. So nothing that is sparking my fancy right this second of something that we that could turn into a tornado within the next hour, but this is just the very beginning. Here's a look at our tornado watches right now. It is just for Butler, Slayton, Sioux Falls, Sioux City, and Stanton, but it is for violent tornadoes, EF3 or stronger, hail up to 3 inches in diameter, and wind 85 miles per hour or greater. Initially, there was a mesoscale discussion issued, and that was up to 90 miles per hour, so I think wind is going to be a really big story here. And keep in mind, you can mistake wind damage for tornado damage. So just because it's not a tornado that's impacting your community doesn't mean you shouldn't take it any less serious. And the Storm Prediction Center is testing AI-driven tools to help predict severe weather events, tracking weather like tornadoes, hail, and damaging winds 8 days in advance. Andrew Brady is a meteorologist and AI engineer. He joined Weather Command Weekend this morning to discuss how these tools work.
4: We tested a whole plethora of different new models and existing models. Some of those models are models that predict radar into the future. Some of the models are those that predict severe weather in the short range, a couple of hours into the future. And then others predicted long-range severe weather hazards from 3 to 7 or even 8 days into the future. So we were testing all these models. It's a blind testing experiment, so we don't know what model we're looking at until after we give them our analysis. But yeah, it was a really interesting experience to look at all these models. Some of them were great. Some of them were decent, some of them were not so good, but it's really important that meteorologists get together and get this feedback to the National Weather Service.
7: Good to have that conversation, and it does sound like a blind date, right? In your opinion, do you think that AI models are going to start taking a larger leading role in forecasting severe weather events? I mean, this is also timely, too, because we also just showed on the screen we're getting rid of some of those other models that people tend to use a lot.
4: Yeah, for sure. Machine learning and artificial intelligence are good at certain things, and one of those things is predicting severe weather using existing weather models. So taking existing weather models, which don't predict severe weather, and then putting them through a different model, an artificial intelligence model, where that model can analyze the data and determine where, say, a tornado may occur, or where severe damage, lightning or hail may occur. So I definitely think that AI has a place there.
7: And I'm assuming that you use StormNet AI to help you predict where you're going to be storm tracking?
4: Of course. I'm a bit biased because I created StormNet and I manage StormNet as a part of OpenSnow. But in our hazardous weather testbed, it's actually performing really well. It's at the top of its class when it comes to other severe weather prediction models. So I'm definitely using it, looking at every run. It's constantly updating, running constantly, looking, analyzing all the data and predicting where those tornadoes may occur. So I'm looking at it throughout the day. Today, I was looking at it throughout the day yesterday and looking at it really leading up to the severe weather events.
7: Well, this threat for severe weather increases tomorrow across the plains and the Midwest. Strong tornadoes and large hail are all possible tomorrow and tomorrow night. And this is likely going to mark the peak of our severe weather outbreak, with some tornadoes potentially being long-tracked and intense. The real difference between today's threat and tomorrow is that the chance for discrete storms to be more long-lived are higher. But today, really, the tornado potential, all the ingredients that go into a tornado setup, about the same. So treat today same as you would for tomorrow. This is a very active stretch for severe storms, and then we'll finish this threat out on Tuesday. It's a level 4 out of 5 for southern Nebraska and northern Kansas, where a lot of energy is starting to pool come tomorrow morning. With such intense southerly flow, the rebound of the atmosphere from day to day is fast, to where even if you have storms in the early morning, the atmosphere can rebound very quickly and get the dew points back into the mid-60s, get those temperatures back into the 70s, 80s plus. It's once that cold front finally kicks through that the threat for severe storms would theoretically be over for your area. But I would say travel along Interstate 35, especially through the evening hours, early evening, and heading into the overnight. Probably ill-advised. I wouldn't do that just if you can avoid it. I know Monday, it's a work week, so you're probably heading home from work. But if there's any kind of travel plans you might have, do it earlier in the afternoon, earlier in the morning, and get to your destination safely by the evening. The tornado threat is sitting at a level 4 out of 5, where EF3 or stronger tornadoes are possible. A lot of wind shear and a lot of instability that will be building throughout the day tomorrow. It's the final bow of this larger trough that's been moving through the United States. Today, our trough looks something like this, but tomorrow, our trough is going to have more of a negative tilt to it. And so it's this negative tilting trough that helps to enhance the thunderstorm development and really kick these storms into high gear. But there will be a good chance that these storms grow in strength fast. So I would say the peak tornado potential, at least for discrete supercells, likely about 3, 4, 5 o'clock. And then this turns into a QLCS embedded tornado threat or just damaging winds through the early overnight hours and into Tuesday morning. Tuesday's severe weather threat is also pretty interesting. It literally extends from border to border. We are talking from Canada all the way to the border with the U.S. and Mexico. Thousands of miles impacted as this cold front tries to work its way off to the East Coast. 2,000 miles worth of people who are under a severe weather threat. The good news is tomorrow is not, or Tuesday rather, is not a tornado-driven threat day. It's more so wind and hail within these storms. But you'll see the weather a little bit active come Tuesday morning, but it'll reinvigorate throughout Tuesday afternoon. Few discrete cells likely with the chance for hail, very heavy rain, but then that cold front really acts to sweep them off their feet quickly by the early afternoon and evening and take it into the southeast. Now, I wouldn't be surprised if by Wednesday we have a threat for some level of severe weather. Still a little bit uncertain, models going back and forth on it, but just given the fact that it's closer to the southeast, you have easy access to the Gulf of America, meaning a lot more moisture, and also the heat is just warm this time of year in that part of the country. I think there is at least a chance that we see a severe storm outlook for Wednesday. It just hasn't been issued by the SPC. If you are tuning in from Kansas City, I think you really be on alert tomorrow afternoon through the overnight hours for tornadoes and damaging wind. And as a reminder to our viewers, if you've got a weather photo or video to share, just scan the QR code on your screen and tap into the Share It tab on the page. If you're not in front of your TV, just navigate to foxweather.com. We'll be right back.
8: 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We've got Courtney Kaysen in with another very cool product. Courtney, the dad in me, the dad senses are tingling.
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7: All right, well, thanks for joining us here on Fox Weather. We have an outbreak of severe storms expected today across the plains and the upper Midwest, and a tornado watch officially just issued, the first tornado watch we've got of the day for Iowa, Minnesota, Nebraska, and South Dakota, lasting until 10 p.m. Central Time. So here's the spots that are impacted. Omaha, you guys are left out of this tornado watch, but while this is the first watch of the day, I expect the watch to extend further south to the southern tip of Interstate 80, and even into Kansas as well. So this is just the first sign that the instability is growing, that tension is building between the weather today, and we're going to be watching storms explode shortly. This watch is for strong and violent tornadoes, EF3 plus. The hail could get up to 3 inches in diameter and winds up to 85 miles per hour. I was chatting with Brandon Kopic earlier at the top of this hour, so right around 2 o'clock Eastern time, and he's traveling along Interstate 80 and moving towards southern Nebraska. He's doing that because there's a better chance at seeing more discrete cells. The problem with the storms further to the north, they're likely going to explode because there's just so much working for them, and they could become high precip. So flash flooding is a threat for spots in northern Nebraska, western Iowa, South Dakota, Minnesota. But also the wind threat is fairly high. Wind gusts could reach up to 90 miles per hour. That is certainly possible. So just again, step one for the day today with the strongest storms, I would say, starting at about 5 o'clock and lasting till about 9-10 o'clock local time, so central. Today's threat is a level 3 out of 5, but I will say something to keep in mind. There is an elevated tornado risk for central Michigan. And just speaking from experience, I went to the Union City tornado damage. You don't have to be within that level 3 to see a strong tornado setup, especially because of Lake Michigan. You typically get some extra boundaries of a lake and a sea breeze or a lake breeze that can happen. So because of that, there's a little extra rotation there. So watch out for those of you in central Michigan. But clearly the heart of the threat zone is in eastern Nebraska. So we have quite a few severe thunderstorm warnings, all for this one complex of cells. Seems as though they're going to be splitting somewhat soon. This storm moving a bit more to the east. This one possibly having a bit more of a northeasterly movement to it. Nonetheless, though, it seems like the most significant hail at this point setting up just south of Hamilton. Radar estimating that the hail within that updraft is about an inch, half an inch. At one point, though, was able to get up to an inch and a half, possibly. The severe thunderstorm warning, though, is highlighted for just 1.25 inches, but that's still enough to cause some of those hail dents if you're traveling throughout the day. Now through Dustin and Sand Creek, look at where we have this dark purple. That's a spot where the updraft is growing and becoming stronger, but it also seems as though we have some inflow coming in just south of the Sand Creek area. This isn't necessarily an imminent tornado. Nothing's truly rotating right in this moment, but that is just a sign that the tornado potential is starting to increase as we speak. Here's just the analysis over the last 3 hours, what we're looking at. We have a stationary boundary that's setting up north. We've had some storms firing across central Wisconsin, southern Wisconsin, moving towards Sheboygan right now, producing hail and some thunder and lightning. This dry line and heat really going to be firing up storms later in the afternoon, thanks to that cap finally starting to burst. But it's all starting to happen right now. And it's a dangerous wildfire setup unfolding today across the southwest and southern high plains. While the dry lightning threat decreases today, the overall fire threat is more severe today and tomorrow. A corridor of extreme fire weather conditions will develop across eastern New Mexico, west Texas, the Oklahoma Panhandle, and western Kansas. So something that is really not unheard of to see is behind a cold front, you get drier winds and also stronger winds. And we're expecting the wind gusts to be anywhere between 30 plus miles per hour and even sustained winds across portions of the Four Corners, New Mexico into North Texas to be sustained at 30 miles an hour throughout the day tomorrow. So because of that, we are looking at a fire weather warning. It impacts Ruidoso, New Mexico, Amarillo, Texas, Lubbock, Texas, very dry areas. The setup for tomorrow, we have a dry line that's going to be centered in Texas and be a trigger for severe storms. But on the western side of that dry line is where dew points are actually getting as low as the single digits. Couple that with very dry fuel. So a lot of the vegetation there is dried out right now due to some of the lack of rain that they've had in far west Texas, New Mexico. And so because of that, all combining together, the wind, the chance for a couple of dry lightning cracks, and also the soils and the vegetation being primed, we could look at wildfires initiating and spreading fast. Another important feature, too, is where the winds will be shifting from Monday and into Tuesday behind that area of low pressure and that trough as it swings through. Because of that, you could get the fire to erupt, explode, and then shift to come more so out of the northwest, and then that fire expands in a whole different direction. So explosive wildfire growth is there. There's the wind threat, 30-40 miles per hour. Not a big change on the scale of things. Still extreme fire weather danger in Guymon, Oklahoma, Amarillo, Lubbock come tomorrow. And with the dew points 6%, that is like your skin could start cracking. That's how dry that air feels. Lubbock, same story. But behind that area of low pressure, you're watching the winds start to rapidly increase. And so 40 to 50 miles per hour, coupled with 6% humidity and a few fires that are still ongoing. All those icons are indicative of active flames. And all it takes is one ember that can move away from the parent fire and then start a whole new blaze. So just one side of the story that you may not be thinking about, but something that is very dangerous considering the active wildfire year we've already had, especially in the plains. Now, we've got some impressive storms that have been forming over Goodland, Kansas. That was just yesterday, about 15 miles east outside of Colorado. Scattered thunderstorms developing this afternoon with an elevated threat for severe weather. We will have extended...
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8: Just more water. Welcome in here to Fox Weather, our extended severe weather coverage. I'm meteorologist Jane Menard. Thank you for being with us this afternoon. Brandon Kopic, our exclusive Fox Weather storm tracker, he is in Nebraska today. After spending much of the afternoon and evening on Saturday in Iowa, he's made his way west. And we are tracking yet again another risk for tornadoes. A newly issued tornado watch is in effect through 10 p.m. Central Time, including parts of far northeastern Nebraska, up the I-29 corridor into South Dakota, and parts of Minnesota and far northwestern Iowa. So thanks for joining us again. We've got a lot to get to because severe weather is going to continue to ramp up, closing out this weekend, heading into our Sunday night, and then picking up as we head into Monday, and the potential for a pretty significant risk on the board for millions of people to open up the week. So let's begin with what we're watching right now. We have our tornado watch here in effect across our several states. The I-29 corridor, really kind of the focus here. Sioux City up to Sioux Falls, but we'll include perhaps a slice of the I-90. About 888,000 folks underneath this warning. Now, on top of that tornado risk, we could be looking at baseball-sized hail and wind gusts exceeding 80 miles per hour. So this definitely a very dangerous signal. We also have the potential for severe storms in Michigan this evening. The probability of a watch, possible, right? Not exactly a coin flip, but as some of these storms start to drift their way over the Lake Michigan, that is, and then perhaps we start to see a little bit of that daytime heating do the job to get the possibility of those storms on the table. It's a warm front that's lifting up through the Great Lakes. Here is our lay of the land where we have that level 3 highlight. Our tornadic risk is really confined to where we have that tornado watch, not to say that we couldn't see the possibility of one outside that zone, and we'll probably see another watch be extended, issued a bit later on into today. So what's the deal? We've got this big trough swinging across the country right now, this area of low pressure that's beginning to eject out of the Rockies, settle up into the plains, and there's our spin. This trough is going to continue to swing east, go negatively tilted for tomorrow, which is why we increase the severity of that threat, especially in a spot like Kansas. But looking at our visible satellite, okay, this is our top-down view. This is a great way to really start to pick out the clues of what perhaps Mother Nature could bring us over the course of the next few hours. We've had this cold front and showers and thunderstorms rolling across far northern Nebraska into South Dakota for the last several hours. It's left a pretty significant cold pool behind it, but the leading edge of those storms moving within our watch zone, and underneath of that, right, we've got all of this warmth, those southerly winds banking all the way up to the I-90 corridor. Temperatures are not only 70 degrees and greater, but we're seeing 80s on the board as well. So our storm energy, it's building in that highest risk zone, and so is the supercell potential. When we look at the supercell potential, this product basically is showing us what part of the atmosphere is going to be favorable for twisting, for a storm to develop and that storm to rotate. Now, that increases the likelihood that we could get a tornado, but also, too, not all supercells produce a tornado, which is why we also have a higher risk of large hail. And boy, on the I-80 corridor, did we see large hail yesterday. We had baseball-sized hail just outside of Kearney. So let's get to some of our active warnings. We know the atmosphere is primed. It's just a matter of that wait and see as storms begin to develop. And again, that kind of leading edge of storms that we've been tracking along the I-90 corridor, just hugging the South Dakota-Nebraska border, had been largely sub-severe for the last several hours, but now tapping into the environment that is a little more robust. Not only is there a severe thunderstorm warning, but we now have some rotation. And so we'll monitor this closely, a little inflow closest over there towards about Tripp. So this warning for South Dakota goes until about 3:30 Central Time. We are also expecting upwards of ping pong ball sized hail. We take a look at the velocity scans and you can see a real tight couplet right in here. So that's definitely concerning. I mean, this is a radar indicated tornado. So we don't have any eyes on the ground yet saying that this is happening, but that's a very tight area of rotation. And I think that we certainly want to be treating this very seriously, getting to a safe place as quickly as possible, making sure you have many walls between you and the outdoors as possible. This particular cell and the potential for that tornado is moving off to the east at about 50 miles per hour. So these storms and this complex in particular does have a little bit more pace to it than what we were tracking yesterday evening. If you remember, those storms in Nebraska, in Iowa, in Missouri, they were moving at just about 15-20 miles per hour. So we've picked up the pace. And what that means in particular, too, is that you don't have a lot of time to get to your safe spot. So monitoring that rotation very closely, again, quite strong. As I put on my debris tracker, now, interesting because we do have this kind of stripe here, and I'm interested if that's maybe just some hail, or it could be a debris signature, a debris ball there, where let's see our velocities at that time kind of spinning us back, and it was certainly tight. So I would treat this as if it's likely a tornado in progress. We're maybe seeing perhaps some debris, but we also know that there is hail in there as well. So a very serious storm, and that's going to continue to push up to the northeast again for probably about the next hour or so. Doesn't have a lot to compete with. In our storm zone, too, a little farther to the south, we have that hail threat growing, the potential for upwards of egg-sized hail, 2 inches or greater in diameter. So that's

south, closer to the I-80 corridor. Again, those will initially be discrete. Again, posing a risk for a tornado, the very large hail risk. But then we will see an interesting switchover in our storm mode as we head later into tonight. What's initially those discrete supercells grows into a line. And that line, although with still some embedded twist, will likely take over as a damaging wind threat as we head into those early overnight hours. And that pushes across Iowa and then starts to drift towards Kansas City as we head into early Monday morning. That is then when we reset and get ready for another dangerous day. So heads up here, Sioux Falls, we are watching that storm just off to your west, and you have that highest risk, right? We've got a tornado watch in effect of potentially seeing that danger. So that's what we're looking at for tonight. We'll continue to keep our eyes on radar and what's happening right now, but let's look ahead into tomorrow's risk, because it is Sunday after all, and Monday we are back to work, we are back to school, and that is what is going to perhaps bring an increased risk. We're going to be out and about where we would need to be paying close attention to the day. A level 4 highlight, this was added early this morning. Not surprised by this upgrade by the Storm Prediction Center. There is a signal that we could see perhaps the best opportunity of one of those long track supercells, that tornadic threat across parts of the Central Plains, Kansas, Nebraska in particular. But we have a kind of a messy day tomorrow. We'll have some leftovers from tonight, and then eventually we'll reset as we get into the afternoon with our cold front charging in. This area of low pressure, we still do have some spin in the atmosphere. The shear is definitely present as this trough starts to swing its way through the region. But that level 4 highlight just off to the west of Kansas City, kind of striped right through the heart of Kansas, up the I-35 corridor, Wichita to Salina, and then we'll watch it closely as we once again lift up closer to the I-29, St. Joseph, Omaha. This is where, you know, the opportunity of not just a strong tornado, but an intense tornado is there, just given how much shear we have in the environment. So these supercells, they're expected to start to erupt by about mid-afternoon. Now, there will be two waves across Kansas, models kind of hinting at this first storm initiation through the middle of the day. And then as the sun sets, those storms continue to chart east, then the cold front comes in, and that sparks a secondary round of severe weather that will likely bring along with it perhaps an isolated tornado threat, but that damaging wind risk as those storms congeal into a line and push through the overnight. But we're also expecting softball-sized hail. These storms, they will have a nearly pristine environment to work through. Now, I will say, though, there is a smaller window for that supercell potential for the mid-afternoon, maybe only a couple of hours before we see that kind of linear mode really start to take shape and become the more prevalent storm risk as we go through the rest of the evening. Another zone that we're watching for tomorrow, it's not just all the tornado threats and that cold front, but that warm front still doing its job. And as this area of low pressure kicks into the Great Lakes, we do have thunderstorms in the morning and in the afternoon that will pose the risk for wind and hail. So we'll see how much of the energy recovers for the afternoon after our morning shower coverage to see just how severe things could get across this region. But we include Chicago, right? Green Bay, Milwaukee, Detroit, in this storm zone over towards Indianapolis as well. So that will come again morning and afternoon and will likely chart into parts of the evening. I went ahead a little farther south. So again, three distinct zones that will be tracking severe weather on Monday. This now down the I-35 corridor from Enid to Oklahoma City to Wichita Falls. There is the potential here that we could get a tornado, but the thing is, you see here the large scale lift is a bit lacking, meaning we here are kind of at the base of our trough. All of that energy is screaming up to the northeast through the Mississippi Valley. And so outside of our cold front and our dry line doing the job to lift these storms, there really isn't that much more support to see anything more widespread. But damaging wind, hail, absolutely on the table for baseball size or greater. And that softball size hail potential will likely come if any of those supercells can find their way in that discrete nature early on in the afternoon. So we'll watch the storm energy. Let's get you through the timing for tomorrow. We'll expect that first round again once we see the morning showers push off to the east. Here we are by 12, 2, 3 o'clock.
That's going to be our greatest tornado risk. And then this will continue to push through into the evening.

0: secondary round through the overnight. So lots to keep track of. Of course, that's a look into Monday, but tonight we have a tornado watch in effect for just shy of about a million folks in the plains, Nebraska, South Dakota. We've got our storm track.
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0: Back here on Fox Weather with our extended severe weather. Of course, we are your severe weather HQ. I'm meteorologist Jane Menard getting you through this evening. Ari Sarsalari, he's also coming up. We'll pass the baton at 8 p.m. Eastern, and he will continue through the overnight. We have a multi-day risk of severe weather. We've been in the thick of things. Picked up yesterday, my goodness, we had warnings stretched across the plains into the Ohio Valley. Well, for today, we've picked up the tornado threat. Nebraska, up the I-29 corridor into South Dakota, Iowa, Minnesota. That's going to be a zone for us that we'll watch very closely. This, as our storm system starts to really mature and develop. Our trough swinging across the plains. Monday opens up to be perhaps the peak of this severe weather stretch. We have a level 4 highlighted on Monday, centered over Kansas, just off to the west of Kansas City, but the possibility of an intense tornado, we're talking EF3 or greater, is on the board. So it's a day that you really need to be paying attention to your surroundings, having that severe weather safety plan top of mind. That it's not just for the plains. Severe weather will come for the morning and the afternoon across parts of the Great Lakes and the Ohio Valley. Major cities like Chicago, Milwaukee, over to Detroit and Indianapolis want to be heads up there. Damaging wind and hail are top concerns. And then by Tuesday, We've got our cold front that's going to stretch in and again continue severe weather into the heart of the week. So here is the lay of the land. Our large trough, this jet stream is screaming as well. And those conveyor belt of winds, we call it a jet streak, right? As that gets stronger, it helps to really enhance the opportunity for the severe storms to develop an environment that is primed by a lot of heat and a lot of moisture right now. And so as this area of low pressure rounds the horn, drives up into the northeast, it is going to be a pretty potent system and a cold front that's going to take over and be that driving player as we head into Tuesday, Wednesday, and beyond. So heads up here, we're probably not closing out our severe weather risk after Tuesday. Heads up for the eastern seaboard. But the flash flood threat, too, something we'll have to monitor closely. I know sometimes tornadoes always take the top headline, but there is a level 2 highlight for flooding. Repeated rounds of rain and a lot of moisture means downpours could quickly overwhelm roads, make visibility next to nothing, and a very dangerous drive. So heads up here on the I-80 corridor from Minneapolis. We take it down to Des Moines here, this stretch over to Kansas City, where we do have that level 2 risk with the potential of 2 to 3 inches of rain come Tuesday. We stretch that east with our cold front. So that is something that we'll be watching for very closely. And speaking of flooding, let's take you back to last night, because we had very slow moving storms. And in northern Missouri, a major flash flood emergency issued in Grundy County last night. Multiple water rescues were conducted as almost 8 inches of rain fell over the city of Trenton. Grundy County Emergency Management Agency Director Glenn Briggs joined Weather Command Weekend today with more information on the situation.
6: So far, just our preliminary damage assessment, we've rounded up to around 200 or so homes that had some sort of water in them. And as you can imagine, for a community of 6,000, that's a pretty good percentage of our homes have had some sort of water, either flooded basements or surface water in them.
7: That really is. I was looking at some of the storm reports that came in from the National Weather Service. Two reports specifically, a vehicle swept off the road, another vehicle that was trapped in the floodwaters. How many water rescues did your team do?
6: As far as we have been able to determine, the fire departments responded to 3 water rescues. 2 were cars that hydroplaned off into ditches, and 1 flash flood. They drove into the water not realizing that it had come up as fast as it did.
7: And I'm looking at what the Weather Prediction Center is highlighting. And here at Fox Weather, you know, we're also forecasting storms that are still in the vicinity. So Trenton is in the zone for excessive rain again today and then again tomorrow. In fact, it might be an increased risk for tomorrow. Are there any areas that people still need to avoid due to flooding and due to this risk that still is going to happen over the next 48 hours?
6: Yeah, of course, along the rivers, the creeks, all of our rivers and creeks are either near flood stage or in flood stage. So, yeah, lots of water, lots of rural roads in this area. Of course, hills and valleys, they're dangerous during a normal heavy rain. But when you get the entire month's worth of rain in 5 hours, there's a lot of water that's coming down the creeks. So people need to be aware, especially as you indicated, more heavy rain tonight, more heavy rain tomorrow. Not a good situation for us to be in by any way, shape, or form.
7: That's wild when you put it into perspective. A month's worth of rain and just the matter of hours. So what are your plans going forward now that you've seen the forecast and you have more storms in store?
6: Right now, it's continuing to collect our damage assessments, continue to refine those numbers, and then continue to hone in the public to pay attention to this is not a normal situation. Normally, you know, we might see a heavy rain event, and then we won't see another heavy rain for a couple of days. So we're really trying to hammer it to the public to pay attention. This is not normal. And even if you don't have, you normally get water around your house, this may do it this time.
0: We need to track severe weather in the plains. There's been a growing fire danger that accompanies that, believe it or not. We have this setup, right? Our deepening trough swinging from the West Coast into the plains. And with that, it sets up a dangerous environment for fire weather across the Southern Four Corners into the plains. A dry line setting up across parts of Western Kansas, Oklahoma, and Texas could be the focus for some dry lightning. Those thunderstorms where rain doesn't reach the ground, but the lightning does. And it's our already been responsible for sparking one fire in the Texas Panhandle that exploded in size in the last 24 hours. So our fire weather warnings stretch millions of folks from Arizona to New Mexico into the panhandles of Texas, clear up into the plains. Not only do we have that critical and extreme fire danger today, we continue it into tomorrow in the same zones where we have our watches up on the board, the extreme fire danger of that dry line placement and our westerly winds with some downslope with that deepening area of low pressure out of the Rockies. It is what's going to fuel any flames, the ability to continue to spread quickly. So please, this is going to be a night, a day for tomorrow as well, to really be aware of your activity. Now, we really can't do much to prevent those dry lightning strikes. But in terms of maybe a chain on the back of your truck, the cigarette butts, all of that is something that you really need to be aware of for your community. So getting into tomorrow afternoon, speaking of that dry line, look at this. Our humidity is down in the single digits, 6% for Lubbock and Amarillo. We see 70% on the other side of that in Oklahoma City. So no kidding why we have that increased risk for severe storms out ahead of that cold front and that area of low pressure that is going to continue to scream up through the Northeast. But behind that, right? So we've got our downsloping winds from the mountains. That's going to help pick up our wind speed, gusts that could be topping 30, 40, 50 miles per hour, especially here in the panhandles, which is why we have that extreme fire danger in the forecast. You take a look right now at visible satellite. Sometimes you can see here the smoke that erupts from some of these fires, but we've overlaid where we know all of the active fires are right now. In fact, just yesterday, in eastern Colorado, not too far from Denver. Well, if you've ever flown into Denver, you know that it's definitely a different landscape from the plains getting into the foothills of the Rockies. But dry lightning did spark a brush fire there. So it is something that we need to be aware of and mindful. I was talking about that fire that sparked in Canyon, Texas. This here off the I-27 corridor in the panhandle. Cause was lightning. Now, it's been active for about 4 days. It sparked on Thursday, about 60% containment. So the number there is decent. But what really got my attention this morning was just yesterday we were at 14,000 acres. We've nearly doubled that, 34,000 acres. Now, that could mean that maybe they just gave us the update in the last 24 hours after some pretty extensive firefight, but average to date is about 1 million acres burned. So far, we have nearly doubled that. So it has been a tough year and a reminder that you definitely want to be aware of your activity in those areas for about the next 48 hours. All right, let's go to New York City, where it is like summer this weekend. My goodness, I hope no one's complaining because it has been such a brutal winter. And spring, too, has done this weird flip-flop. We've already seen 90 degrees this spring season, but then it was followed by like 40. It was a hard stop. We are starting to turn the page into the late spring and summer months, and this high pressure that is sneaking its way to the east is going to bring us a very nice feel for the next few days. Now, this record heat is helping to fuel that severe weather threat in the plains, and it'll be something we continue to track into the Ohio and Tennessee valleys through about midweek. That warmth, though, continues to build. That area of high pressure sneaking off the Atlantic coast is going to push our temperatures into record territory through Wednesday. So let's get you through it. Tomorrow, look at those 80s back out across the plains. So that is where our severe storms will definitely get more juice. But even further east, it's pure sunshine for Nashville, D.C., New York City, upper 80s, mid-90s, but also, too, we'll add 10 degrees to New York on Tuesday, 95, almost 100 degrees in the nation's capital. It's toasty. Look at our cool down back in the plains. That cold front does do something, and it will eventually arrive to the eastern seaboard by the middle and end of this week. But going for records on Tuesday, no surprise, Philadelphia, Washington, D.C., some of these records long-standing. Come Wednesday, our cold front charging through the Ohio Valley, the interior northeast, already feels the difference, and then we will see that arrive for our major cities on the I-95 come Thursday. Now, this is important because you have to remember that this coming weekend is Memorial Day weekend, and maybe it's a little sudden start to summer with our warmth this week. If only we could keep it going into the weekend, but that cold front is expected to knock down those temperatures. It will be cooler, and that cold front hanging up in the south does increase our risk for rain. So looking into that crystal ball, it does seem as though this Memorial Day weekend is going to be cloudy and wet for parts of the eastern seaboard and particularly back into the southern plains. So we've got you covered on that forecast, of course, your Memorial Day weekend, but also to the severe weather threats that continue.
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0: How's it going, everybody? Thanks for joining us on our extended coverage here on Fox Weather, your severe weather HQ. We are getting you through this evening. I'm meteorologist Jane Minar, looking through the windshields of our Fox Weather exclusive storm tracker, Brandon Kopic, who is partnered up with Corey Gerken. They are in Nebraska in pursuit of tornadoes. Right now, little breaks of blue sky. Starting to see those clouds build a touch. We've got a lot of heat and moisture, so that instability is very present, quite abundant, meaning these storms have a lot to work with. We've had an extension of our tornado watch, so let's get to it. Our tornado watch now encompassed over 2.8 million people. This stretched down into Kansas, so Omaha now included in this tornado watch. We are expecting that watch, well, let me get back to it real quick, to run until 11 p.m. Central Time, 10 p.m. for our watch up to the north. This here encompassed about 888,000 6,000 folks. Sioux Falls to Sioux City on the I-29 corridor there. We already do have one cell that we've been watching in far southeastern South Dakota, just along and south of the I-90 corridor, that has already produced one brief tornado, but is also picking up wind gusts upwards of 60 to 80 miles per hour. So I'm going to show you that in a moment, but just getting you an idea of what we're expecting to see for the next several hours, right? A lot of what we've seen so far on radar has been up along the I-90 corridor. Now we're starting to see our environment open up a little farther south. Quick jump over to the Great Lakes, the mid of Michigan, where we do have the potential for some thunderstorms this evening. I know we've had a lot of warmth. It's felt like summer out there this afternoon, some sunshine, but storms beginning to move in, and we could see some of those storms produce large hail, damaging winds, a brief tornado, a possibility as well. The watch probability about 40%, so just shy of a coin flip, but we'll watch it closely because I do think that there is enough juice as that warm front starts to lift in, and that usually does bring an environment capable of producing some severe weather. So here's our zone. That's where our tornado watch has been issued. And you can see the clearing that we've had along the boundary, our dry line. Boy, let me zero in on that. You can see it clear as day right now on our satellite popping up right here. And so that is going to be a really important piece to our story this evening, because it's really going to be the catalyst for getting these storms to begin to develop. We also have that area of low pressure kicking out of the Rockies, out of eastern Colorado. It's going to begin to push into Kansas and Nebraska, add a little extra spin to the atmosphere. So you see the cumulus clouds, that field is building. The storm energy 2 is present across our highest storm zone in eastern Nebraska, down across parts of northern Kansas, and that is going to be really the focus of our weather. Now, our warm front, you can actually pick out the progression since yesterday. It's lifted just a touch up to the north, and it's going to continue to lift up through Minnesota, closer to the I-90 corridor as we go through this evening. Our cold front, at least the one that we'll be tracking, is beginning to kick its way further off to the east from the Dakotas into and across parts of central Nebraska. And then that dry line is the focus a little farther to the south. But right now, supercell potential is building where we don't have a lot of storm coverage. But I want to get into that one cell that we have just off to the south of Sioux Falls, South Dakota. So we have an interesting cluster here. So this particular storm, we've been actually tracking it for the last several hours across southern South Dakota. And so far up to this point, it's been largely sub-severe. Maybe we had a couple of warnings on it, but now that it's tapped into more of that daytime heating, first and foremost, look at how much lightning we have. About 350 strikes with this particular cluster, this complex, really, because now you've got this storm growing upscale and that damaging wind threat, almost a bowing structure you see from Parkston over to Freeman and Mayfield. That's going to continue to lift up to the northeast at about 50 miles per hour. So Sioux Falls, looking at this off from the distance, you could probably see that nice shelf to that anvil of those clouds moving in and know that you will get probably clipped by some of this nasty weather. Amongst this complex, where you have our severe thunderstorm warning for wind gusts that could top 60 to 70 miles per hour, we have a little embedded twist. So let's get a look at this tornado warning. Now, there was also a report of a brief tornado that was over by Scotland, so not too long ago, probably in about the last half hour. And that's often the type of structure that you're going to get with something like this, that brief spin potential. But oftentimes, it's something to note. So right now, we still have that signature of that rotation. It's approaching, looks like about County Highway 81 or State Highway 81, just south of Menno. And then you see another tornado warning that's been just issued up to the north of that, including Freeman. So monitoring kind of two areas of spin. This to me looks definitely more damaging wind potential, but then you see just a little bit of that notch here. And that is where I do think that we probably do get some of that rotation. Let's get a look at it right now. So over by Menno, which is probably why they went ahead and issued that tornado warning extension up to the north there. It's right underneath where we have the highlight. Let's see if I can zoom in a little better. get us in there. So, yeah, so there's certainly some rotation embedded within that complex. And so we'll monitor it closely. If I put on our debris tracker, it's still a little messy. What you're seeing here is that scan goes across the screen and a couple spikes. These are what we call hail spikes. So it's basically hitting the hailstones and spiking a line across our view. And so it can make it a little messier to point out where we are getting debris if there's a tornado in progress, because these storms capable of producing all hazards right now. So we have two kind of bookend areas of spin with this Boeing structure that's also producing the possibility of those 60 to nearly 70 mile per hour wind gusts. So monitoring that very closely. Again, that's going to lift up to the northeast. Here's where Sioux Falls is. So as that pushes up to the northeast, let me see if I can get us a timeline here off to the northeast at, we know, 50. Am I doing that right? Sam, I might. I'm going off the board here, but nonetheless, I've got to be zoomed out a little bit more. So let me see if I can zero it out. But you get the picture, Sioux Falls. You definitely need to be watching this storm, and it is going to be moving in your direction. Let's try again. Here we are, almost. Okay, right about there. Sioux Falls, 4:19 p.m. So we are expecting that as we start to work into the next hour. So we've got you covered here on Fox Weather, of course, as we continue into this evening. Not the only spot, of course, that we've got severe storms on the board. We are also tracking, again, a little action over the Great Lakes. So this is beginning to push onto the lake shores just south of Green Bay on I-43. This is in Wisconsin. 60 mile per hour winds. Again, this is kind of what we're expecting across the Great Lakes this evening. Daytime heat, we're in those prime hours now that these storms are starting to take advantage of that and could produce some stronger wind gusts. So we'll monitor that closely. Again, that small hail potential is something that could develop there over the Great Lakes, but the larger hail threat is going to come with some of those discrete supercells over the course of the next few hours. So getting you through the timing, we'll watch across the I-80 corridor in Nebraska. We're expecting to see some of those supercells begin to fire northern Kansas as well. So as long as they can stay discrete, the longer that can occur, the better opportunity that we'll see a storm really entrench itself in that rotation, bring that highest tornado risk along with that hail potential. And then eventually, as we get into late this evening, I think as we approach the sunset hour, eventually we'll see those discrete cells grow into a line, and that line of storms is going to continue to push off to the east into Iowa, southern Minnesota. We'll also see that second complex start to drive down across parts of northern Kansas into Kansas City by tomorrow morning. We'll still keep a damaging wind risk in the forecast for the overnight, perhaps an embedded tornado a possibility, but that risk starts to wane, I think, after about midnight. But still, the severe threat is there. Is this how we're going to start tomorrow morning? Kansas City, where we've got perhaps a little cloud cover and some rain. So how does that recover going into tomorrow afternoon, knowing that that's going to be a zone where we could see our most intense severe weather of this stretch of the last few days? But Sioux Falls, again, those storms expected to move through in about the next 45 minutes. So be aware of that. Once that pushes out, I do think that maybe we would be in the clear, as most of these storms are going to start to maybe congeal into that line, push off to the east. But be aware that maybe we get a second round into this evening. So that's a quick look at what we're expecting for, say, give or take the next 12 hours. I want to get you a look at tomorrow and Tuesday. So getting you into the forecast, that updated risk, that level 4 highlight on the table for parts of Kansas into far southeastern Nebraska. But again, we open up the real estate for a lot of severe weather. As our trough swings through, that cold front's going to start to dig in, and we could see two rounds of storms in this zone as we get into tomorrow afternoon and again into the really late evening and overnight hours. That level 4 highlight was narrowed just a touch with the afternoon update, and I think that's just goes to show that as we get into tomorrow, there is going to be a rather small window for those really dangerous discrete supercells before eventually we start to see that linear mode quickly take over. And with that, that damaging wind risk with, again, the embedded twisting and tornado threat will be the primary hazard as we go into the evening and then therefore into parts of the overnight. But the hail potential with that window, upwards of softball-sized hail for Kansas, Omaha included in that, and then down the I-35 corridor into Wichita. But anywhere from 2 inches or greater, a possibility in the plains. We have a lot of storm energy, so despite maybe some of the showers and the cloud cover that we'll get to start the morning, the idea being that out ahead of this storm, we have an environment that is just going to recover very quickly. A lot of heating will clear out the clouds. We've got plenty of moisture, and the twisting in the atmosphere is going to be off the charts in this zone. I mean, look at the supercell potential. And again, a supercell doesn't always promote a tornado, or at least produce a tornado, but it's the highest likelihood that we would get that. So that's what we're watching for Monday. Storm initiation starts in the afternoon, and we will continue to track those storms into Tuesday. We are your severe weather HQ. We've got our Fox Weather storm trackers in the field. Corey Gerken, a look through his.
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0: Welcome back here on Fox Weather as we round out the hour of our extended severe weather coverage. It's been quite a stretch this weekend, opening up across several zones in the plains and the Ohio Valley with damaging wind, perhaps a couple tornado reports as well. But continuing into our Sunday, we have severe weather yet again focused in the plains. Nebraska, on the I-29 corridor, we take it up into South Dakota, Sioux Falls, where the potential for tornadoes is expected this evening, along with very large hail and damaging winds. We increase the severe weather risk on Monday, kind of the peak of this multi-day stretch that we have been under, as our trough rounds its way through the region, negatively tilted, which oftentimes is correlated to quite significant severe storms, and, well, the tornado potential is quite strong going into tomorrow afternoon, centered in and around Kansas, the far northeastern corner, down to the I-35 corridor. So we'll focus in there, but the footprint of severe storms extends back up into the Great Lakes, Chicago, Detroit, Milwaukee, where morning and afternoon we'll see the potential for damaging wind gusts and small hail. Down into the southern plains, you'll see that for Monday, Oklahoma City, Dallas, where we could see some larger hailstones as well. So this cold front then takes over on Tuesday, will be the primary driver of severe storms as we head towards the middle of this week. Big picture, this is the star of the show, this big trough, our jet stream, as it swings its way through the region. We've had high pressure and control across the south. That's sneaking off the east coast. So with that, we have this southerly return out of the Gulf, the moisture off the charts. Dew points, it'll be air you can wear. I think especially getting into tomorrow in our storm zone, it's going to be one of those days where you just feel it in the atmosphere. You'll have the heat. You'll have the clearing. That moisture will hang heavy, and you know that severe storms are expected to erupt. At the same time, that high pressure is going to bring a lot of heat to the I-95 corridor before this storm system continues to march its way there by midweek. But we'll focus in as this potent system is going to produce, again, this continued risk for severe storms. On the backside of that in the plains, we have the risk for fire danger as well that continues into the start of the week. Flooding, that's something that too could materialize in abundance as we go on into tomorrow. In fact, flood watches have just been posted. Parts of Iowa, Missouri, Kansas, Nebraska, where we've had repeated rounds of thunderstorms already in the last 2 days, we will once again see those storms carve their way through. And we're expecting to see closer to 2 to 3 inches of rain through about Tuesday. Also, too, can't go without a quick highlight of some of the higher elevation snow that will come for the Rockies courtesy of this storm. And this trough swinging its way to the east, that downslope is going to be just what we need to at least pick up a little bit more of that snowpack, albeit highest elevations, but definitely is a welcome sight this time of year. Well, it's been almost a month since an EF4 tornado swept through Enid, Oklahoma. After the storm, the Sloat family was stuck in their shelter under a mountain of debris. But their two goats were able to stomp and scream for help until emergency responders arrived. Adam and Mary Sloat joined us on Fox Weather this morning to share their incredible story.
12: We told my wife and daughter to grab whatever we can get, especially the keys. And we all were running around the house grabbing stuff, and we head to the shelter.
13: All right. And then, Mary, yeah, if we could hear from you in your words, tell us what the day was like. And also, from what I'm hearing, the storm shelter went from a safe space to sort of a prison, right? What was going through your mind when all that was happening?
14: It was terrifying. You could hear glass crashing, breaking, things falling, and then the cellar door dented in, and we figured that it was our brick wall that had fallen on us, and even the concrete cracked. So it was pretty scary after that.
12: We have no idea how they survived. Their pen, the fence, the shed was all gone. When we were inside, we could hear them baa, and we were trying to talk to them, and then they kind of left. And eventually you hear the firefighters talking to you, saying there's tons of bricks on top of you, and we'll get you out. So a couple minutes later, they got us out. And then when Mary was walking out, one of the firefighters said that if it wasn't for the goats, we wouldn't know where you were at, because they were on top of the bricks. And so that's where they decided to start digging.
14: They're bottle babies, you know. Penny is very confident and independent. Percy is not, so it was rather surprising, but they're fiercely loyal. I'm not surprised that since they survived that they were there waiting for us, you know, directing, telling somebody where we were. Not surprised at all.
0: The Sloats saved by their goats. Okay, let's go to the tropics. Fox Weather, not just your severe storm HQ, but your hurricane HQ. And we are 15 days away from the start of the Atlantic hurricane season. That begins on June 1st. You look back at years past, of course, and it just is that visual reminder that these storms, I mean, they produce storm surge and wind and flooding, and they're life-threatening and dangerous. And every season is an opportunity to take a look at your plan and make sure that you are best prepared to get through what could be 24 hours or longer as we track these storms. And hopefully, we'll see how this year fares. Last year, no landfalling hurricanes in the United States. We did have one tropical storm that did make landfall in the Carolinas, but no tropical development expected, at least in the next week. We are expecting that, of course, early on in the season. But we've got a couple things in play. We have above average sea surface temperatures in the Gulf of America and in the Caribbean Sea, where temperatures are already in the 80s. And if you remember, for tropics, 80 degrees is the threshold for tropical systems to further strengthen and develop. Right now, the main development region is about average in terms of what those sea surface temperatures look like in years past. It's been off the charts. We're only 3 years removed from the warmest sea surface temperatures on record. That has since backed off a bit. But we also have another player in the game. It's not just sea surface temperatures, but El Nino. It's been a big headline that our La Nina has since ended this spring. Right now, we are technically in the neutral phase, but highlighting that the El Nino is expected to develop sometime early this summer and strengthen through peak hurricane season and continue to hang on through the winter months. This does have an implication on our activity in the Atlantic Basin. Usually, an El Nino leads to warmer waters in the Pacific. That warming of the water increases our rising air potential. And so you'll see a higher opportunity for more storm development in the Pacific Ocean. But with that warming and rising air, we then see more hostile upper-level winds, increased wind shear that then leads to fewer hurricanes in the Atlantic Basin. So El Nino is usually a positive effect on us here, that we would see lesser storms and oftentimes lesser intensity if those hostile upper winds can remain established through the heart of the season. When you look at our Atlantic tropical activity versus a neutral and a La Nina season, La Nina doing the opposite typically leads to more activity because there is less hostile winds and the ability for those storms to really just continue to vertically grow and stack and strengthen. When you have more of a hostile wind, it kind of knocks down the ability for those storms to stack up like a pancake. And a neutral season is just about average, neither here nor there in terms of what we could see on impact. But CSU coming out with their early outlook just slightly below average. The big headline coming up this week is that NOAA will finally be releasing their outlook going into this hurricane season. That will be on Thursday this week. We've got you covered here on Fox Weather with those numbers. But it's usually a bit of a slow burn early on in the season. We'll watch homegrown system. Those dying cold fronts oftentimes can be pesky and tricky for bringing something much closer to home. And then we look towards the main development region for that peak season, August and September. Oftentimes where we see the strongest of our storms develop. But a look at the Atlantic storm names. There you have it. Arthur, Bertha, and Cristobal will be up next. Well, we are just days away from the start of the unofficial summer season. Memorial Day weekend, of course, in Washington, D.C. It already feels like summer. Look at that. Sunshine, blue skies, beautiful afternoon. This weekend has been stellar. Temperatures warming into the 80s and 90s. We're going to keep this record heat on the East Coast as we go through the next few days. In fact, peaking through about Tuesday and Wednesday for our major cities on the I-95 corridor. But as we track severe weather and that cold front marching east, that will bring us a bit of a change in our forecast for this upcoming holiday weekend. That cold front will push off the eastern seaboard and we'll see some cooler temperatures, perhaps some showers, and get hung up in the south. increasing our chance for some pretty steady rain. Anywhere from 3 to 5, if not 5 to 8 inches of rain. We'll watch the upper Texas coast. If you're heading to the beach to celebrate the unofficial kickoff of summer, unfortunately for Texas and the North Gulf, it is looking a bit gloomy. But that rain threat stretches through the Tennessee Valley and then up into the Mid-Atlantic. A quick look at our Memorial Day forecast for Monday. Temperatures, again, will go from the 90s this Monday to the 70s heading into the holiday weekend. So not all that bad, but still a comfortable look. The West Coast will be dry. So that's what we're looking at right now across the country. Of course, this forecast could change a little bit here or there, but overall, not a bad look. All right, so as we're going to round out the hour, of course, we have severe weather that is top of mind. Tornado watches are in effect for about 2 million people in the plains, and we continue to ramp up our risk going into Monday afternoon. Major cities like Omaha, Kansas City, Wichita, Des Moines want to be heads up for that increased tornado threat and very large hail. But we also include parts of the Great Lakes, the Midwest, and stretching into the South, where damaging wind gusts and hail will be a likelihood each afternoon and evening.
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0: Hello and welcome. welcome into Fox Weather, your severe weather HQ. I'm meteorologist Jane Minar with our special extended coverage of severe weather this evening. I'm here until 8 p.m. this evening, Eastern Time. Ari Sarsalari, I'll be passing the baton as he gets you through this evening, along with our exclusive Fox Weather storm trackers who are in the field. Brandon Kopic right now driving through Nebraska, Shelby, Nebraska, that is. A lot of blue sky, some clouds beginning to build, but a tornado watch has now been issued, and that runs till 11 p.m. Central Time. So we have several hours of storm threats on the table. Nebraska in the zone. Our Fox Weather Alert System filling up now with severe thunderstorm warnings, and there are two zones today that have our attention. Our watch, of course, which is going to be our greatest likelihood of seeing a tornado risk from, say, far South Dakota, far southern South Dakota, and then down into eastern Nebraska, parts of Iowa as well included in that, into northern Kansas. But we also have another storm zone in the Great Lakes, Wisconsin and Michigan, where storms are beginning to fire this evening after an afternoon of heat and sunshine. So heads up there. We've got you covered. Here's our watch. And I want to point out a couple of things here, because we have an environment that has just been primed this afternoon. We have daytime heating, temperatures that are well into the 70s and 80s, dew points too that are climbing through the 60s, plenty of sunshine. We have twisting that could promote EF3 or greater tornadoes. So the strength of that is intense. And it's a reminder that we need to be able to get to a safe place as quickly as possible. Up to 3 inches in diameter for our hailstones. We're talking larger than the size of a baseball, and 85 mile per hour winds. Over 2.8 million encompassed in that tornado watch that runs through just before midnight in the plains. We look at the scope of our severe weather today. Now, right now, that watch right within this zone, right, for the potential of that tornadic risk. But I wouldn't be surprised if, as we get later into this evening, we could see a further down east issuance of either a tornado watch or a severe thunderstorm watch in parts of Iowa and southern Minnesota. As these storms continue to drift east overnight, that line of storms brings along with it a damaging wind threat. So Des Moines, even Minneapolis, that's why we're in that level 2 highlight for severe weather. We also have a warm front that is lifting its way up to the north. And as that warm front continues to edge its way into central Michigan this afternoon, you can see we've got the level 2 highlight there and a couple severe storms already on the board. So Green Bay, a lot of really heavy rain. You look down below me, this is Appleton, Wisconsin. So we are expecting to see, you know, I think this big batch kind of push off to the east in about the next hour or two. So improving for Green Bay once we get through this nasty weather right now. North of Saginaw, we do have one severe thunderstorm warning, largely for 60 mile per hour winds and perhaps some small hail. But hey, that hailstone has grown since I last looked at it. North of Saginaw, so now we're looking at baseball-sized hail, tagged destructive here, just on the I-75 corridor north of Saginaw. So it's going to continue to lift up to the northeast. Let's get a quick look at how fast it's moving. It is lifting up to the northeast at 30 miles per hour. So with this particular storm, I mean, the fact that we are seeing that hail core and it's pushing onto a major interstate, I-75, this is definitely cause for some concern. You want to, if you're in this zone, I think up across maybe Bay and Saginaw counties, more so up across Bay County, definitely wanting to put your car in a safe spot as this storm comes rolling in. But hey, I mean, impressive to see baseball-sized hail. That storm is definitely growing and will eventually start to lift up to the north, and we'll see that push up into the lake as we go through this afternoon. But more storms expected to fire across parts of central Michigan, perhaps in the next few hours. Visible satellite, it's also one of those tools that I love to use this time of the day, because it really, there's just eye candy everywhere. And it's a magnifying glass to where we could start to see some of our storm ingredients come to play, that initialized boost that we will need. So we have an area of low pressure that is beginning to kick out of eastern Colorado, set up across Nebraska and into far northwestern Kansas. That area of spin is really important for introducing that shear and that tornado potential as our trough continues to open up into the plains. We have a cold front that is driving its way off to the east, right about in this zone. So that is going to continue to push into central Nebraska and South Dakota. It will eventually continue to open up. It gets connected to this area of low pressure. And then we've got a dry line that's happened to sneak itself all the way into central Kansas and Nebraska right now. My goodness, it's already almost over to the I-35 corridor. So you can see those storms beginning to develop and initialize on that dry line. So anything discrete that can form out of that is going to push up to the northeast. And that's where we'll see those storms then move into our tornado watch zone. That increases the likelihood that we get those severe threats, given the fact that, my goodness, we have all this available storm energy, that supercell potential beginning to grow on the I-80 corridor where we've got one storm developing there. So we'll have to see how things continue to fare. Now, we've got one cell that has been kind of riding just south of the I-90 corridor in South Dakota for the last couple of hours. It's already been responsible for producing perhaps one or two very brief tornadoes. The primary risk here is for damaging wind gusts, and it is on approach to Sioux Falls right now. So let's get a look at the local radar and get an idea of what we're expecting to see. So they downwind warned this with that severe thunderstorm warning, and I'm just curious, if I were to zoom in, okay, 80 mile per hour wind. Sometimes you got to be a little finicky with the system. So this line of storms that you see here that's bowing out, you have that structure that is on approach to Sioux Falls driving into the I-29 corridor, capable of producing 80 mile per hour winds. Where you have this bowing structure as it pushes itself out, the apex of that is where we have a little embedded spin within that. And

0: broad spin already within this line of storms that is capable of producing, you know, perhaps that brief tornado. So you see that there. So we'll monitor the tornado threat. Right now it's radar indicated rotation, but there is a lot of rain, and so it's probably a little bit more difficult to see something if it does spawn. So you want to get to a quick place with 80 mile per hour winds too. I mean, that's going to pick up debris and create a dangerous situation regardless. The hail threat, well, you can see our hail spikes as the radar sweeps its way through the storm. So we definitely know the hail potential is there up to about up to about golf ball size. So perhaps an inch and a half, inch and three quarters. But this is a pretty nasty line that's moving up to the east northeast now at about 50 miles per hour in Sioux Falls, South Dakota on the I-29. Getting clipped by the northern side of that cell. Those 80-mile-per-hour winds just south of that will push across the interstate. So that's one zone. Let's go a little farther south. I want to investigate this cell really quickly, and then I'll get you through the timing of what we're expecting to see for the next couple of hours. So this initializing on that dry line, and again, where we have that supercell development beginning to really peak, so the rotation potential for this storm to begin to move into. Let's see our storm heights. Okay, not picking up on it just yet. Oh, there it is. Takes a minute to load. Let's see how high we are right now. This storm, 40,000 feet already. So definitely an impressive looking storm as it's developed here, and something that we'll have to watch for closely as it's kind of that lone wolf sitting just north of the I-80 corridor, and that tornado watch that we know runs until 11 p.m. Central time. So quick look at the timing, and then we'll push ahead into tomorrow because the severe weather risk continues to build into Monday as our cold front starts to drive in and that area of low pressure pulls up into the Midwest. But here we are through about 5-6 o'clock. Those storms that perhaps one cell that we're watching just initialized north of the I-80 corridor is going to continue to lift up to the northeast. Now, we will also perhaps see a couple storms develop on that dry line in northern Kansas. Anything that can stay discreet is going to be the best opportunity for that intense tornado threat, the very large hail potential. This will last for a couple of hours into the evening, and then as we get towards the sunset hour and then continue into the overnight, this is why I think we'll probably get an extension of a watch further east, because these storms grow into a line. You see the Boeing structure there, the curve indicating that damaging wind threat that will continue past 10 p.m. into midnight, and then that complex kind of driving down into Missouri on the I-70 corridor. We'll start tomorrow with some rain, rumbles of thunder, and cloud cover. So let's jump ahead to tomorrow's severe weather risk and get you an idea of how maybe that could help or hinder what we're expecting to see play out. For tomorrow, bigger piece of real estate yet again under the severe weather threat. We bring the Great Lakes, the Midwest into the fold, Detroit, Chicago, Milwaukee, where we'll start the day tomorrow with some scattered showers and thunderstorms, some of which could bring that isolated severe threat. And then into tomorrow afternoon, the greater likelihood that we will get that supercell development in Kansas, this window of opportunity for strong, if not intense, tornadoes, very large hail that will then pose that perhaps life-threatening risk. I mean, this is a level 4 out of 5 severe weather day. We will also then see more storms develop into the afternoon, the strongest of those storms again producing perhaps some very dangerous weather, that wind threat increasing at night as eventually those discrete storms then form into a line. Again, we'll start the day with perhaps some morning showers and thunderstorms, and then the afternoon refiring that threat in the Great Lakes for some damaging wind gusts. And then down our dry line, we are expecting to see a couple of isolated storms that could produce some large hail and possibly a tornado, Oklahoma into North Texas. That'll be the zone for us to watch. So getting you through the timing of Monday, here's what's left over as we get into Monday morning, and then we'll get a brief break to destabilize the atmosphere for the afternoon. But after the lunch hour, that's when it begins. So it's an important reminder to go over that severe weather.
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6: Back here on Fox Weather with our extended severe weather. Of course, we are your severe weather HQ. I'm meteorologist Jane Menard getting you through this evening. Ari Sarsalari, he's also coming up. We'll pass the baton at 8 p.m. Eastern, and he will continue through the overnight. We have a multi-day risk of severe weather. We've been in the thick of things. Picked up yesterday, my goodness, we had warnings stretched across the plains into the Ohio Valley. Well, for today, we've picked up the tornado threat. Nebraska, up the I-29 corridor into South Dakota, Iowa, Minnesota. That's going to be a zone for us that we'll watch very closely. This, as our storm system starts to really mature and develop. Our trough swinging across the plains. Monday opens up to be perhaps the peak of this severe weather stretch. We have a level 4 highlighted on Monday, centered over Kansas, just off to the west of Kansas City, but the possibility of an intense tornado, we're talking EF3 or greater, is on the board. So it's a day that you really need to be paying attention to your surroundings, having that severe weather safety plan top of mind. And it's not just for the plains. Severe weather will come for the morning and the afternoon across parts of the Great Lakes and the Ohio Valley. Major cities like Chicago, Milwaukee, over to Detroit and Indianapolis want to be heads up there. Damaging wind and hail are top concerns. And then by Tuesday, we've got our cold front that's going to stretch in and, again, continue severe weather into the heart of the week. So here is the lay of the land. Our large trough, this jet stream, is screaming as well. And those conveyor belt of winds, we call it a jet streak, right? As that gets stronger, it helps to really enhance the opportunity for the severe storms to develop an environment that is primed by a lot of heat and a lot of moisture right now. And so as this area of low pressure rounds the horn, drives up into the northeast. It is going to be a pretty potent system and a cold front that's going to take over and be that driving player as we head into Tuesday, Wednesday, and beyond. So heads up here. We're probably not closing out our severe weather risk after Tuesday. Heads up for the eastern seaboard. But the flash flood threat, too, something we'll have to monitor closely. I know sometimes tornadoes always take the top headline, but there is a level 2 highlight for flooding. Repeated rounds of rain and a lot of moisture means downpours could quickly overwhelm roads, make visibility next to nothing, and a very dangerous drive. So heads up here on the I-80 corridor from Minneapolis. We take it down to Des Moines here, this stretch over to Kansas City, where we do have that level 2 risk with the potential of 2 to 3 inches of rain come Tuesday. We stretch that east with our cold front. So that is something that we'll be watching for very closely. And speaking of flooding, let's take you back to last night, because we had very slow moving storms. And in northern Missouri, a major flash flood emergency issued in Grundy County last night. Multiple water rescues were conducted as almost 8 inches of rain fell over the city of Trenton. Grundy County Emergency Management Agency Director Glenn Briggs joined Weather Command Weekend today with more information on the situation.
7: So far, just our preliminary damage assessment, we've rounded up to around 200 or so homes that had some sort of water in them. And as you can imagine, for a community of 6,000, that's a pretty good percentage of our homes have had some sort of water, either flooded basements or surface water in them.
8: That really is. I was looking at some of the storm reports that came in from the National Weather Service. Two reports specifically, a vehicle swept off the road, another vehicle that was trapped in the floodwaters. How many water rescues did your team do?
7: As far as we have been able to determine, the fire departments responded to 3 water rescues. 2 were cars that hydroplaned off into ditches, and 1 flash flood. They drove into the water not realizing that it had come up as fast as it did.
8: And I'm looking at what the Weather Prediction Center is highlighting. And here at Fox Weather, you know, we're also forecasting storms that are still in the vicinity. So Trenton is in the zone for excessive rain again today and then again tomorrow. In fact, it might be an increased risk for tomorrow. Are there any areas that people still need to avoid due to flooding and due to this risk that still is going to happen over the next 48 hours?
7: Yeah, of course, along the rivers, the creeks, all of our rivers and creeks are either near flood stage or in flood stage. So, yeah, lots of water, lots of rural roads in this area. Of course, hills and valleys, they're dangerous during a normal heavy rain. But when you get the entire month's worth of rain in 5 hours, there's a lot of water that's coming down the creeks. So people need to be aware, especially as you indicated, more heavy rain tonight, more heavy rain tomorrow. Not a good situation for us to be in by any way, shape, or form.
8: That's wild when you put it into perspective. A month's worth of rain and just the matter of hours. So what are your plans going forward now that you've seen the forecast and you have more storms in store?
7: Right now, it's continuing to collect our damage assessments, continue to refine those numbers, and then continue to hone in the public to pay attention to this is not a normal situation. Normally, you know, we might see a heavy rain event, and then we won't see another heavy rain for a couple of days. So we're really trying to hammer it to the public to pay attention. This is not normal. And even if you don't have, you normally get water around your house, this may do it this time.
6: We need to track severe weather in the plains. There's been a growing fire danger that accompanies that, believe it or not. We have this setup, right? Our deepening trough swinging from the West Coast into the plains. And with that, it sets up a dangerous environment for fire weather across the Southern Four Corners into the plains. A dry line setting up across parts of Western Kansas, Oklahoma, and Texas could be the focus for some dry lightning. Those thunderstorms where rain doesn't reach the ground, but the lightning does. And it's already been responsible for sparking one fire in the Texas Panhandle that exploded in size in the last 24 hours. So our fire weather warnings stretch millions of folks from Arizona to New Mexico into the panhandles of Texas, clear up into the plains. Not only do we have that critical and extreme fire danger today, we continue it into tomorrow in the same zones where we have our watches up on the board, the extreme fire danger of that dry line placement and our westerly easterly winds with some downslope with that deepening area of low pressure out of the Rockies. It is what's going to fuel any flames, the ability to continue to spread quickly. So please, this is going to be a night, a day for tomorrow as well, to really be aware of your activity. Now, we really can't do much to prevent those dry lightning strikes. But in terms of maybe a chain on the back of your truck, the cigarette butts, all of that is something that you really need to be aware of for your community. So getting into tomorrow afternoon, speaking of that dry line, look at this. Our humidity is down in the single digits, 6% for Lubbock and Amarillo. We see 70% on the other side of that in Oklahoma City. So no kidding why we have that increased risk for severe storms out ahead of that cold front and that area of low pressure that is going to continue to scream up through the Northeast. But behind that, right, so we've got our downsloping winds from the mountains. That's going to help pick up our wind speed. Gusts that could be topping 30, 40, 50 miles per hour, especially here in the panhandles, which is why we have that extreme fire danger in the forecast. You take a look right now at visible satellite. Sometimes you can see here the smoke that erupts from some of these fires, but we've overlaid where we know all of the active fires are right now. In fact, just yesterday, in eastern Colorado, not too far from Denver. Well, if you've ever flown into Denver, you know that it's definitely a different landscape from the plains getting into the foothills of the Rockies. But dry lightning did spark a brush fire there. So it is something that we need to be aware of and mindful. I was talking about that fire that sparked in Canyon, Texas. This here off the I-27 corridor in the panhandle. Cause was lightning. Now, it's been active for about 4 days. It sparked on Thursday, about 60% containment. So the number there is decent. But what really got my attention this morning was just yesterday we were at 14,000 acres. We've nearly doubled that, 34,000 acres. Now, that could mean that maybe they just gave us the update in the last 24 hours after some pretty extensive firefight. But average to date is about 1 million acres burned. So far, we have nearly doubled that. So it has been a tough year and a reminder that you definitely want to be aware of your activity in those areas for about the next 48 hours. All right, let's go to New York City, where it is like summer this weekend. My goodness, I hope no one's complaining because it has been such a brutal winter. And spring, too, has done this weird flip-flop. We've already seen 90 degrees this spring season, but then it was followed by like 40. It was a hard stop. We are starting to turn the page into the late spring and summer months, and this high pressure that is sneaking its way to the east is going to bring us a very nice feel for the next few days. Now, this record heat is helping to fuel that severe weather threat in the plains, and it'll be something we continue to track into the Ohio and Tennessee valleys through about midweek. That warmth, though, continues to build. That area of high pressure sneaking off the Atlantic coast is going to push our temperatures into record territory through Wednesday. So let's get you through it. Tomorrow, look at those 80s back out across the plains. So that is where our severe storms will definitely get more juice. But even further east, it's pure sunshine for Nashville, D.C., New York City, upper 80s, mid-90s, but also, too, we'll add 10 degrees to New York on Tuesday, 95, almost 100 degrees in the nation's capital. It's toasty. Look at our cool down back in the plains. That cold front does do something, and it will eventually arrive to the eastern seaboard by the middle and end of this week. But going for records on Tuesday, no surprise, Philadelphia, Washington, D.C., some of these records long-standing. Come Wednesday, our cold front charging through the Ohio Valley, the interior northeast, already feels the difference, and then we will see that arrive for our major cities on the I-95 come Thursday. Now, this is important because you have to remember that this coming weekend is Memorial Day weekend, and maybe it's a little sudden start to summer with our warmth this week. If only we could keep it going into the weekend, but that cold front is expected to knock down those temperatures. It will be cooler, and that cold front hanging up in the south does increase our risk for rain. So looking into that crystal ball, it does seem as though this Memorial Day weekend is going to be cloudy and wet for parts of the eastern seaboard and particularly back into the southern plains. So we've got you covered on that forecast, of course, your Memorial Day weekend, but also to the severe weather threats that continue through tonight.
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6: Back in here to Fox Weather, our continued severe weather coverage this evening. I'm meteorologist Jane Minar. We're getting crazy new video into Fox Weather. Check out this. So this is, What a complex setup we've got. We've got obviously a farm with beautiful horses enjoying their afternoon. And in the distance, this monster cloud of dust and, in fact, the leading edge of this destructive tagged severe thunderstorm that is capable of producing 80-mile-per-hour wind gusts. So what you're seeing there is the shelf of that storm coming into view with the dust that those near 70, 80-mile-per-hour winds are picking up along the way. On the other side of that wall of dust is pouring rain, anywhere from pea to golf ball-sized hail and some embedded twist. In fact, this complex has been responsible for some rotation. This new video, too, coming out of Mount Vernon, South Dakota, a different vantage point, again, of just this incredible complex, this bow that has developed. It's well-established. It has some embedded twisting. You can actually see some rotation there inside those clouds. And again, that destructive tag for these damaging wind threats. We've already gotten a number of severe thunderstorm reports and damage reports from this line as it's driven through southern South Dakota just along the I-90 corridor. So we've got you updated there. In fact, a newly issued tornado warning for just south of Sioux Falls, South Dakota. It does encompass a very populated neighborhood. So an important reminder with this complex that it is producing very dangerous weather. We want to get to a safe place as quickly as possible. Our tornado watch, that's in effect until about 10, 11 o'clock tonight, Central Time. Now, we've had our one ongoing complex, our one storm, really, this bow that has driven just along and south of the I-90 corridor, pushing into the I-29 right now in Sioux Falls, South Dakota. And we've got a couple storms now bubbling up just north of the I-80 corridor and then into the I-70 corridor, Lyman, Colorado. Second time that we've been hit by a severe thunderstorm warning, this time yesterday and again right now. So let's get you into some of these storms. We'll start first, of course, where we have our active tornado warning, including Sioux Falls, South Dakota. So we've got about 120,000 people underneath that tornado warning, surrounded by the destructive tagged severe thunderstorm warnings in yellow that are for 80 mile per hour wind gusts. A lot of lightning, very heavy rain. You can see this storm moving in. On the other side of that is where we're seeing the most destructive weather. So zeroing in right now on this tornado warning, let's get a look at some of that embedded spin. It's just south of downtown proper, but Harrisburg, this is a very populated neighborhood. It's where a lot of folks live outside of Sioux Falls, maybe perhaps commute into the city. Well, we are just ahead of this, so that is definitely something to consider. We saw that vantage point of that shelf. You can almost see this moving in your direction. Let's get a look at our storm winds and see where we could see some of that rotation. It's rather broad, but you can see, obviously, we do have some spin here that we will monitor closely. I think it's right about in this zone where we have that tight little couplet. So it's just off to the east, or west, excuse me, of Harrisburg. And again, as tight as that could become, let's see our rotation right now. Okay, so we're in that moderate rotation, definitely a notable thing. So you want to make sure that you are getting yourself into a safe place, because this is likely going to be rain-wrapped. You won't be able to see the visibility cut down with that perhaps brief spin and that tornado that could be in progress. So we'll watch for that very closely. Now let's look at our debris tracker and see if we're picking up anything on debris. And I'm not really seeing much that would really cause alarm for us. Again, I have it circled where we have that rotation, and nothing that really screams debris ball, a drop in that color that's not uniform like what you see out here. But it is still definitely rotating, and we'll watch that couplet perhaps closely for the next 30 minutes or so as it comes driving through. But the damaging wind threat, I mean, that is something that is incredibly notable. A little farther to the south, you look at that destructive tag over Grant, the strongest of those winds blowing over the I-29 corridor right now with the ping pong ball sized tail and those 80 mile per hour destructive wind gusts. So heads up, Canton, this is on approach to the Iowa state border, and it's going to likely graze just along the Minnesota state border as well. So Sioux Center, Lamar's, as we head into these couple of counties out ahead of that line, Rock Rapids, Canton, you want to get to a safe place as quickly as possible. Now, this particular storm has had a history of producing a lot of damage as it drifted its way up really over the border from Nebraska into this far southeastern corner of South Dakota, just shy of the I-90 corridor. A lot of damage reports have been coming in, anything from mobile trailers that have been flipped over. I mean, look at this, moved about 60 feet, a pickup truck tipped over on its side. So you see there the damaging wind gusts and the power of that storm. Also, a shed with its roof blown off, farm outbuilding severely damaged with a fifth wheel camper overturned. We showed you that farm video of those horses with that storm in the distance. So this is not a storm that you don't want to take seriously. You need to get to a safe place as quickly as possible. I want to jump a little farther south into Nebraska, where these storms have gone from 0 to 100. We're now looking at a considerable tag severe thunderstorm just north of the I-80 corridor outside of Kearney, Nebraska, encompassing kind of a corner of a couple counties here. And just to the north, we have a pair another supercell that is very close, but is producing, again, 60-mile-per-hour winds and golf ball-sized tails. So these storms were quite impressive, developing on the dry line and in the zone where we have that tornado potential. I'm going to zero it out real quick, give you an idea of our storm height with this. So let me see if I can scan it back. You can see in the last literal 30 minutes, we went from nothing to storms now towering over 40,000 feet, 55,000 feet there. So that is where we are seeing that hail threat right now with these storms. Let's get a quick look at any rotation. And we've got a nice supercell out there out of Grand Island, and it has just gone tornado warned. So that definitely an indication that we have our environment now. The supercell potential is very present, that twisting in the atmosphere, the shear that is going to allow for these storms to continue to spin and produce that tornado threat. So Cairo here in Nebraska, over towards St. Library, want to get to a safe place as quickly as possible. You see that rotation, not seeing any debris just yet. I mean, this really is just beginning, but we've got that kind of hook structure. There's our inflow. You have our rear flank, and that's where we're getting some of that rotation to perhaps produce a tornado. So we'll monitor this one very closely. Our storm trackers, by the way, they're not too far away. Let me see if I can see. I know that they've been watching these storms. So Brandon is on I-80 right now. He's probably got a good look at these storms. Corey Gerken, too, also probably watching radar this in the distance. You can see below me, by the way. You can see their feed. So Brandon's at a gas station fueling up off I-80 corridor. And then Corey is in the field and is probably in pursuit of this cell because it is by itself. I mean, yes, it's got a neighbor, a partner up to the north, but we'll see how those two interact if maybe we see something combine. And then, of course, it takes a moment for it to get together. But sometimes it's what leads to just the right spin in the atmosphere to bring us that tornado risk. So we have that one tornado warning north of the I-80 corridor, and then a quick jump over into Colorado where we have that one supercell riding along the I-70 corridor for, again, 70 mile per hour winds and golf ball sized tail. Things are active. We have 9 active warnings. Now, many of those stretched across the country. We've got what we're tracking right now in Nebraska and South Dakota and Colorado, but Michigan also seeing severe storms, parts of Georgia and Florida. So it's one of those days where things are kinetic, right? We've got a lot of heat in the atmosphere, but our tornado watch is where we have an environment that is most capable of producing the damaging, if not life-threatening weather, those 85-plus mile-per-hour winds, strong to intense tornadoes that will continue for the next few hours. So we've got those discrete supercells that will continue through the dinner hour. I think the tornadic potential is highest now through about the sunset hour. And then as we continue into the later evening, those storms likely forming a line, and that complex drives that damaging wind threat into the overnight across Iowa on the I-80 corridor. More storms developing into a complex into Kansas, driving through into early tomorrow morning. So make sure that you do have ways to receive alerts, because we are not done yet with the severe weather threat. In fact, things have been very active this weekend. Yesterday, now today, as things start to pick up, but all of this coming to a peak tomorrow as our cold front comes driving in that area of low pressure and our trough spins across the region. We have a level 4 highlight for an increased tornado threat in Kansas, some of which could be strong to intense. And we are expecting to see further severe storms develop across the Great Lakes and then stretch down into the southern plains. So tomorrow, another very dangerous day, and we'll be with you every step of the way on Fox Weather. So make sure that you keep it here with us. We are your Severe Storm HQ. But in terms of the timing of these storms, not only are we expecting to see them produce that tornado threat, but also softball-sized tail. We'll initially see our first batch in the early afternoon, after some morning showers and thunderstorms lift out of our storm zone. Here we are by about 10 o'clock. That highest risk level is starting to clear out. Sunshine, daytime heating, all of that is going to start to play a role in destabilizing the atmosphere. I think by the lunch hour tomorrow is where, if you're in Salina, Wichita, anywhere in eastern Kansas, up even over to Kansas City, that's when we really need to start thinking about our plan, because storms start to initialize. We'll see those discrete supercells. Anything that can remain solo is going to have the best opportunity to become that tornadic threat. That continues again through the evening, and then more storms will then push on into the overnight. But Brandon Kopick, our exclusive Fox Weather Storm Tracker, is in pursuit of our tornadoes tonight. We have our tornado watch that runs.
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6: Back here on Fox Weather, as we round out the hour, our Fox Weather exclusive storm trackers are in the field. Corey Gerken, Brandon Kopick, as they're in Nebraska in pursuit of supercells that have just developed north of the I-80 corridor. We are expecting the threat of tornadoes this evening, a tornado watch that has been in effect that will run through about 10 o'clock this evening, 11 p.m. Central Time for Omaha, Lincoln, Hastings on the I-80 corridor into parts of northern Kansas as well. You look at our alert system here in our Studio W here at Fox Weather, and we are lit up. We've got a lot of action, and it's not just tornado warnings in South Dakota, in Nebraska, but we're also tracking severe thunderstorms in the Great Lakes, Michigan, Georgia, Florida. That's pure heating. Daytime heat that is helping to bring almost kind of like that summer-like afternoon thunderstorm risk. But the greatest potential for our severe weather is here in the plains, as our area of low pressure, our storm, is starting to drive out of the Rockies, settle up into the plains, a cold front too that's establishing itself. That is the environment that is quite hostile and providing this twisting that will promote that tornadic risk. So we've got about 3 million folks under that watch that runs through late this evening. Storms starting to fire. We've got one storm that is pushing through the I-29 corridor in South Dakota right now, tagged destructive for 80 mile per hour winds, and it's had a history of producing brief tornadoes along the way. So that is a storm that I've highlighted that we definitely don't want to lose sight of as it moves over into northern, extreme northwestern Iowa and southern Minnesota. We also have storms firing on our dry line. You can see that here. They go from 0 to 100 very quickly, and they've already been warned. In fact, one of which, tornado warned, which is where our storm trackers are headed. So get you a look at some live radar and do some quick analysis of some of these storms. I want to start first with our storm that is lifting over Sioux Falls. We have this tornado warning in effect until 5:15 Central Time. And so that is for that embedded spin with these damaging winds. We have this bowing structure. You see the curve of that storm. This storm, too, by the way, is showing an incredible visual for this area. Out ahead of that, I'm sure Larchwood, Valley Springs, Rock Rapids over there in Iowa, you can see this thing coming. It is a wall of really dark and danger. I mean, some of the video that we've had. In fact, can we pull up that video again, David? Because it is just incredible what this storm has been able to produce. Again, those damaging wind threats. This is what I'm talking about. This is your shelf cloud. And as it pulled through Corsica, South Dakota, you see this here approaching a farm. We got reports of damage to a farm. Hopefully not this one. But, I mean, it's just a wall of dust that's been picked up by these destructive winds. So this is a very dangerous storm that will continue to have legs as it pushes over into Iowa. Meanwhile, jumping down to the south, here we are in Nebraska with this supercell that has a neighbor up to the north, but really focusing on the south side because it has nothing more to compete with. Now, there is a little cell I'm eyeing up there just on the I-80 corridor that's popped up. Now that the lift is there for the afternoon, we're probably going to see a little bit more of that storm initiation. It's storms like this. How long can they stay discrete? Because that's the one that will produce the highest likelihood of not just large hail, right now warned for tennis balls, egg-sized hail, excuse me. Tennis ball is 2.5 inches, but also that tornado risk. So you see a nice hook here. This is that classic structure. We have our inflow, that rear flank downdraft coming in and providing that twist that we need within this storm. And you look at our storm winds over Cairo, and I don't know if we're just in a bad radar spot, but it looks okay to me, quite honestly. Not exactly the tightest couplet as I was expecting to see there, given the structure of what we're seeing on reflectivity. But it is definitely a storm that is capable of producing a tornado and a storm that is certainly rotating. So you've got to look right now at Brandon and Corey below me, the cameras, and we'll continue to monitor these storms closely. So that's a look at what we're tracking right now. Let's continue to follow the severe weather that we've been expecting to see over the course of this weekend. We were with me yesterday tracking storms, and Brandon, he was out there in pursuit of one supercell in Iowa, and boy, did he nail it, right? This one cell continuing to rotate briefly dropped a tornado, not once, but I think twice, thankfully in an open field here in Iowa. But you can see this camera angle from Brandon as he got out of his car and got a good look of that storm. We've got more videos to show you out of Iowa this year. The lightning show that we had yesterday evening was incredible. We're watching some of these storms, and lone storms were producing upwards of 500 lightning strikes in 5 minutes. It was just incredible. And then, I mean, this is as picturesque as it gets for a supercell. You look at the anvil, and then you have that shelf that comes down. I mean, just an incredible view. And oftentimes the plains are known for this, right? Wide out in the open, and you just see the incredible structure of these storms, the beauty of what are these supercells. And of course, but you know the danger that it can bring. Brandon, as he traveled through Kansas, Goodland, Kansas, look at the hail here. We were tracking a tornado warning over Goodland. It was in fact confirmed with that tornado as it came rolling through Goodland, but also to producing hail. You can see the damage here to the windshield. And Kansas is yet again going to be that zone, that greenish hue you see with those storms. That is your classic telltale sign that hail is developing and likely falling. So storm reports in the last 24 hours, just over 350 storm reports, many of which were centered up along the I-70 and the I-80 corridors from northern Kansas into Nebraska. And then again, slow moving storms across parts of Missouri and Iowa. That's where we had those tornadoes reported, and also too a lot of really heavy rain. Our top wind gusts out of our top hail reports, excuse me, out of yesterday were about the size of baseballs in Missouri, Trenton, where we also had a flash flood emergency issued in the late evening hours for more than 8 inches of rain, a storm that was nearly stationary in northern Missouri just off the I-35 corridor. We spoke with a gentleman in Trenton, Missouri earlier this morning. And then you look over parts of Gravity, Iowa, where Brandon was, where we had, again, baseball-sized hail. Top wind reports, 88 miles per hour in Colby, Kansas. Kansas seeing the top wind gusts over 80 miles per hour. And then it wasn't the only zone. Yesterday, we also had a couple of severe storms out of Illinois and into Indiana, right along the Ohio River. Louisville up to Cincinnati were damaging wind gusts, and some small hail were the primary threats there. But while those were a little bit more progressive, it was our slow-moving storms in Missouri and Iowa. I mean, like, stationary, if not 15 miles per hour, they were producing upwards of 7 to 8 inches of rain. So flood watches are in effect, actually, across parts of this region, just given how saturated the ground is. Well, the Storm Prediction Center is experimenting with artificial intelligence. The AI-driven tools could accelerate forecasting and track severe weather events 8 days in advance. Meteorologist and AI engineer Andrew Brady joined Weather Command Weekend this morning with more.
13: We tested a whole plethora of different new models and existing models. Some of those models are models that predict radar into the future. Some of the models are those that predict severe weather in the short range, a couple of hours into the future. And then others predicted long-range severe weather hazards from 3 to 7 or even 8 days into the future. So we were testing all these models. It's a blind testing experiment, so we don't know what model we're looking at until after we give them our analysis. But yeah, it was a really interesting experience to look at all these models. Some of them were great. Some of them were decent. Some of them were not so good. But it's really important that meteorologists get together and get this feedback to the National Weather Service.
8: Good to have that conversation. And it does sound like a blind date, right? In your opinion, do you think that AI models are going to start taking a larger leading role in forecasting severe weather events? I mean, this is also timely, too, because we also just showed on the screen we're getting rid of some of those other models that people tend to use a lot.
13: Yeah, for sure. Machine learning and artificial intelligence are good at certain things, and one of those things is predicting severe weather using existing weather models. So taking existing weather models, which don't predict severe weather, and then putting them through a different model, an artificial intelligence model, where that model can analyze the data and determine where, say, a tornado may occur, or where severe damage, lightning, or hail may occur. So yeah, I definitely think that AI has a place there.
8: And I'm assuming that you use StormNet AI to help you predict where you're going to be storm tracking?
13: Of course. I'm a bit biased because I created StormNet and I manage StormNet as a part of OpenSnow. But in our hazardous weather test bed, it's actually performing really well. It's at the top of its class when it comes to other severe weather prediction models. So I'm definitely using it, looking at every run. Like, it's constantly updating, running constantly, looking, analyzing all the data and predicting where those tornadoes may occur. So I'm looking at it throughout the day. Today, I was looking at it throughout the day yesterday and looking at it really leading up to the severe weather events.
6: All right, we have our first confirmed tornado of the day. Well, at least a quite significant threat of one, right? We have this supercell in Nebraska, just north of the I-80 corridor, that has been spotted by some storm chasers. And we have now this confirmed tag, that purple blinking alert you see on the screen. So this is just for an idea of where we are. North of Grand Island, Nebraska, well to the north of Kearney. Just giving you an idea of some location. We're about 40 miles off the I-80 corridor here, but this is the very threat that we were expecting to see materialize today. These supercells, they go from 0 to 100, already producing egg-sized hail and a lot of lightning, very similar to what we saw yesterday. These same zones, these same counties in Nebraska on the I-80 corridor already had severe storms yesterday that were producing a ton of lightning. And now with this confirmed tornado, we're going to continue to watch how things unfold. So getting a look at that storm winds, the rotation, you can see likely right about in there, we had that confirmation, and it's going to continue to cycle.
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6: Hey, welcome in here to Fox Weather, our extended severe weather coverage this evening. I'm meteorologist Jane Minar. Thank you for being with me. We've got a lot to cover. Severe storms already firing in the plains. Nebraska, we have our first confirmed tornado warning of the day. Take a look over onto the right side of your screen, our live updates. You can see here, if you go over to foxweather.com or you can scan the QR code you see right there on your screen, keep up with our live blog as we continue to cover this tornado threat tonight, our severe weather stretch that will continue still for multiple days tonight, again tomorrow, Tuesday. But right now, as we are looking out of Corey Gerken's windshield, he's in pursuit of the supercell that has now confirmed dropped a tornado. We have a tornado watch in place in this very zone across eastern Nebraska along the I-80 corridor from Omaha to Lincoln. Then we take that down into northern Kansas just along the I-70 corridor. That runs till 11 p.m. Up to the north on the I-29, Sioux City, Sioux Falls, we have a tornado watch that runs until 10 p.m. One storm, one complex has been driving out of far southeastern South Dakota over Sioux Falls along the I-90 corridor, producing destructive winds of over 80 miles per hour. We've already seen reports of baseball-sized hail. Now we are starting to see that tornado threat materialize. So let's get you to our enhanced satellite, an idea of just how active things are becoming. You have our dry line right about in here, and look how those storms, it was just a matter of time before they tapped into our heating of the day, our low-level jet starting to increase in intensity, and that is helping to bring perhaps a little added fuel to the fire to get these storms to develop. So here's what we're watching across the zone. Storms firing now over the Kansas border into southern Nebraska, and then we have our tornado warning, which is just north of the I-80. Let's start there. And again, as you look below me, you can keep your eye on Corey Gerken's camera. You can see the storm off into the distance. Now, they've dropped the confirmed tag with this tornado warning. Brandon, it looks like he's dropped south. Interesting. So perhaps maybe he's more interested in seeing some of this action pull up from the north, from the south, into southern Nebraska. But Corey, he's in a good spot to track this supercell that's just ingested its neighbor to the north. And when I say that, watch this. I'm going to pull it back a couple of scans, and you can see about an hour ago, we had two supercells, twins here, that now have come together to form one. And this, too, an interesting structure, because we have our tornado warning, which is now just radar indicated. So maybe that brief spin that we saw was quickly overtaken and cycled a bit. But we have that tornado warning, still a nice beaver tail. You can see the inflow of that storm. So if we're going to get a tornado, it's probably right about there. And honestly, when you look at the reflectivity, that looks about almost as confirmed as it gets. You can see almost the drop in color. But nonetheless, there is about, 1,700 people in this this warning right now. So we are going to continue to follow this. I'm pulling up my velocities. That's a very clear sign of rotation. Let's see our debris. A little messy. But if you were right about there, let's see if that matches up. Yes, it does. And then let's see about our rotation, and it also matches up there. So it's radar indicated, but I would treat this and say that it's still in progress. I mean, maybe it cycled for a moment, but it still looks clear as day on reflectivity, even too. I mean, you've got, maybe that didn't quite match up all the way, but it looks good nonetheless, and it will continue to be a storm that shows a healthy signature of some rotation. So we're monitoring that closely as it lifts up towards St. Paul. Unfortunately for St. Paul, you find yourself underneath what we call the forward flank, and so that is where all of our hail lives. Right now we're looking at egg-sized hail and possibly some wind gusts that could be upwards of 60 miles per hour, pouring rain, tons of lightning. And that's what you're going to get this time of year. We saw that with storms yesterday as they developed. There's so much energy and so much heating that we see not only just a lot of hail potential, but also to a lot of lightning. And so it's a light show out there. I'm interested in this kind of hook developing just off to the west of this one signature. You can see there's our rotation, and then it's as it ingested its neighbor to the north, starting to see maybe a little bit of that rotation there. So we'll have to monitor that. Farewell. Right now you're under that severe thunderstorm warning, tagged considerable for 60 mile per hour winds. So that's one healthy looking cell. Let's drop down to the south real quick, get a look at what Brandon's eyeing up as it lifts over the border from Kansas into Nebraska. Jewel, Knuckles, and Webster counties included in this. Supercell's just getting started, right? But it's still producing golf ball sized hail, and it's also bringing along with it some 60 mile per hour winds. Storm height, probably about 40,000 feet, if I had to guess. So let's see, 48,000 feet. So it's definitely tapping into the environment and really just kind of exploding as it lifts up to the north. But you can follow along with those storm trackers below me. I want to jump up to the north, too, really quick. This is the bow of storms that we've been tracking in southern South Dakota, just south of the I-90 corridor. It's had a history of producing 80-mile-per-hour winds. We've had stunning visuals of this shelf cloud as it poured its way through several communities. 80-mile-per-hour winds is what it's had a history of. We do still have that tornado warning up just for the far southwestern corner of Sioux Falls, some embedded rotation. But they downstream warned this as a severe thunderstorm. So let's quick look at the rotation. It's a little messy. Still probably some embedded spin, but I would say this is mostly becoming dominated by those damaging wind threats. So heads up there, definitely something to consider. Now down to 70-mile-per-hour wind gusts, but that will continue just along and south of the I-90 corridor in parts of far northwestern Iowa and into far southern Minnesota. So Worthington over towards the couple of our counties here, Rock Rapids, want to be heads up. So that's what we're tracking right now. Let's get you through the timing of the next couple of hours. Things kind of going off exactly as we expected it. Here we are, 5 o'clock Central Time, and the afternoon has done its job. We've primed the atmosphere with heat. Now it's just a matter of, well, the dry line beginning to spark our storms and our cold front beginning to move in. And so with that, we have for the next couple of hours, these storms lifting north of the I-80 corridor. Anything that can stay discrete, not compete with any other storms, grow upscale, and then become that line,

0: south into southern Nebraska as well. And then eventually, I do think there is going to be a window here that those discrete supercells that we're tracking right now, flanking north of the I-70 into the I-80 corridor, this will become a line, and that line of storms is going to carry with it a damaging wind risk into the overnight hours. So you can see the complex that we've been following out of Sioux Falls. That's going to continue to drive east. Perhaps maybe we see some upscale growth with our thunderstorms in the next few hours in central Nebraska. That congeals, and that damaging wind threat is going to continue to push into Iowa on the I-80. Des Moines, Omaha heads up here about 10 o'clock to midnight. That damaging wind threat still a possibility, and then we'll see more storms dive a little farther to the south. So staying very active this evening, low-level jets going to start to kick in, and that's what's going to perhaps continue to increase the intensity of these storms for the next few hours. So that's what we're watching right now. A lot of action. You can track the storms along with us. You can download the Free Fox Weather app if you haven't already. You can obviously get alerts right there for your location and track the storms along with us on radar. But let's jump ahead to tomorrow, because the severe weather risk doesn't end after tonight. In fact, for tomorrow, we ramp things up even more. We've seen an upgrade in our severe weather threat to a level 4 out of 5. Now, this is slightly narrowed from when it was first issued earlier today. And I think that narrowing to me is a signal that the window of opportunity for the possibly intense tornadoes that we could see develop tomorrow is rather short, but it's still very much present. And the confidence of that, when you look at this scale, our severe thunderstorm threat from 1 to 5, this is a measure of intensity, but also too more so a measure of confidence that we're going to see dangerous weather on the table. So this has been highlighted, this level 4, for a majority of parts of central Kansas on the I-35 corridor just north of Wichita up to Salina. And then we have that level 3 highlight that continues over to Kansas City. So major cities encompassed in this risk, and not just the tornado threat, but the very large hail threat. So we're going to continue to follow how this unfolds into the morning hours. We'll have perhaps a little shower action left over from tonight, but we will see the atmosphere recover very quickly into the afternoon, where a cold front driving in with that area of low pressure and that spin is what's going to give us an environment that's capable of producing those supercells and therefore those twisting storms, that tornado potential. So that is a look at what the atmosphere shows. You can see where our modeling highlighting the greatest supercell and tornado potential is where we have that level 4 highlight. So for Kansas, Salina, Wichita, and I would even say over to Kansas City, it is going to be a day that you know where that safe place is. If you can this evening, maybe clear out the closet under the stairs or find the spot in the basement if you have one that you can go to quickly, because you want to have that ready and available. You throw in the added challenge that for tomorrow, we're back to work and we're back to school, and the timing of these storms is going to be in the afternoon and evening hours. We recover after about 12 o'clock. That's where we start to look to the west with these discrete supercells forming, and that's where the greatest risk for our tornado there develops. And then into the evening and overnight, our cold front comes dragging in a second round of storms that keeps our severe weather risk going after dark. So an important reminder that you download the Free Fox Weather app, track the storms along with us, and we are with you every step of the way. Our extended...
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11: All right, welcome back in here to Fox Weather. We are tracking a very dangerous situation in Nebraska. This is a look out of our Fox Weather exclusive storm tracker, Corey Gerken's windshield. He is in pursuit of this now PDS confirmed tornado warning in Nebraska, Palmer, Nebraska. And a PDS warning, it's a particularly dangerous situation. So we have had confirmation, spotting of this large and dangerous tornado that is in progress and continuing to lift up to the northeast. And Corey positioning himself in a safe position to get a better view of what we have going on right now. So you can see I've got the tracker of where Corey is, and then we keep an eye out on his cameras. You can just see the monster size of this supercell right now, and it is just fully taking advantage of its environment. It has nothing else to compete with. Not only is it producing a tornado, but it is also tagged for producing baseball-sized hail. There's a lot of lightning in this storm, and for the town of Palmer, we have this particularly dangerous situation as it starts to lift up in your direction. So here's a look right now at this confirmed tornado. So you can see we've got our inflow. This is the kind of like beaver's tail, as we call it. You can see if we're going to get a tornado, it's likely right where I circled in this zone. In terms of our velocity, again, it's a really tight structure with this velocity scan. And, you know, in terms of our debris, it's a little messy. We are scanning a little farther away from the storm. As you can see, the radar beam go across the screen for you. But nonetheless, this is a storm that has been spotted. And you can see Corey meeting up with a couple other folks on the side of the road here. And let's see if we can get a better view. Is that it off in the distance? All right, let's see. So you can see almost some type of lowering structure off into the distance, but you can see obviously the lowering of those clouds, a lot of lightning out there as well. We are in an open field, at least where we are safely viewing this storm from a distance, but this is tagged a particularly dangerous situation for this storm. So need to be in a very safe place as quickly as you possibly can. Getting reports, let's take a look at that debris tracker yet again. So reports that we are seeing that large drop in color. So right about in here, an idea that, you know, we are likely picking up some debris as the radar beam scans the sky. Whenever it picks up something that's not uniform, like a raindrop, it returns it in a brighter color. Usually we would see a lot of magenta, but when you start to see those blues and greens and yellows, that is an indication that you're seeing something maybe like shingles or tree branches. And obviously, you know, perhaps people's belongings. And that is never a good sign. So, monitoring this tornado that is in progress as it continues to slowly work its way up to the northeast with this particularly dangerous situation. And Corey getting in position. Let's see where he is again. So he is basically looking right at this tornado off into down the road there. It looks like this is, what, about State Highway 92? Perhaps. And so you can see the cross section of that road. So we're staring into the storm right now. And you can see the wall, perhaps at least some of the lowering of that storm. But just getting you a clear picture. Now you see the state highway. So getting in position and just going to continue to track this storm as we stay on this particularly dangerous situation. This is why we have a tornado watch in effect this evening, because with this environment that is only continuing to strengthen, our daytime heating is maxed out for the day today. We have a strengthening low-level jet. At the same time, our trough swinging through into the plains in an area of low pressure that is also aiding in just some extra juice to turn the atmosphere. And so any storm that can find itself alone in this environment is going to continue to produce this danger. Also, too, getting a look at the hail potential. Again, like I said, that tornado risk often is displaced from where you have the hail falling inside the storm. And so we're looking at the hail right now, which is falling over towards St. Paul, which is why you have the severe thunderstorm warning in yellow there, tagged considerable for the baseballs that are falling with this storm. You can actually see the hail core. I'll turn the lightning off so you can see a little easier. Right about in here is where we're seeing the greatest of those hailstones come down. And then, of course, some very heavy rain on top of that. Let's get an idea of the storm height with this, because when Corey was tracking this supercell, we could see it off in the distance. I mean, look how turbulent the air is, and just the storm itself is just monster looking. But right now, as I take a look at maybe where we have that hail core, we're up near 60,000 feet. For reference, we fly in airplanes around an average of 35,000 feet. So this storm is towering double the flight level that we would typically take on an airplane. So that is just incredible. I mean, you talk about the strength of this updraft and the ability for this storm to continue to build and cycle those hailstones, how large they have to get, how heavy they have to be in order to break through that updraft and fall down to the ground. So that with a velocity, too, that can be really dangerous, right? We're talking baseballs that aren't just lightly floating to the ground. They are coming down at nearly 100 miles per hour, and that's where a lot of damage can happen. So need to be in a safe place there. If you are, you know, not in that tornado warning, but you're in the severe thunderstorm warning, you know, up across these northern counties, still another very dangerous situation. But the tornado obviously is the most dangerous situation. And Sam telling me that it looks like it's lifted. Still a tight rotation, though, that tight couplet. And it looks like, you know, kind of two areas of spin almost. Maybe it's cycling. I wouldn't be surprised. I mean, you get a supercell like this that doesn't have a lot to compete with. There's a limit to everything, right? And so you'll get a supercell oftentimes to charge up to its intensity. And then it needs like a breather. It's like maybe you're going on a run and you reach your max speed and then you're like, okay, let me walk for 60 seconds before I cycle back up. And a lot of the time supercells can do that, right? And then so maybe it lifts that tornado as it's reached its max, trying to catch its breath before it then ingests more energy, right? Maybe like you're on a run. I'm using my analogies today, but you go on a run and you take an energy shot, or you pull over and you grab a sip of water, and then suddenly you get your second wind. You reach your runner's high. That is definitely something that could happen with these supercells, right? You have this cycling that takes effect, and then you just get the added inflow of more moisture and more humidity, and it helps give it that second boost to produce another tornado. So you treat this as seriously as you possibly can. Getting to an interior room, if you don't have a basement, right? So it's a bathroom is the safest place to be. Of course, where you have pipes that kind of go deep down into the ground, or maybe a little added structure. And also to just putting as many walls between you and the outdoors as possible. But again, this is our first confirmed tornado that we've been tracking here in Nebraska. And now, you know, knowing that it's tagged with the PDS tag, that particularly dangerous situation, just really ups the level of threat to life when we have this monster large tornado confirmed, and the debris that we know that had been tracked and lofted into the air. So we're going to continue to follow this. Brandon is also in the field. Corey, we've got his camera below, but we have that confirmed tornado. I want to take a quick jump to the south and see how things are faring a little farther south of the I-80 corridor, because again, this is not likely going to be the only tornado that develops this evening. A little farther to the south, the atmosphere is largely untapped, and so we still have a lot of heating and a lot of energy to work with. This is closer to where Brandon has decided to chase. You can see I put his icon up for Brandon. And he's got this like twin pair of storms that have developed in about the last hour, both quickly going warned, a splitting supercell. That's always interesting. And I think when you get a splitting supercell, you always want to look to the one to the south, because if it starts to turn right, that's usually an indication that it's ingesting a lot of that moisture and that flow coming up from the south, and can oftentimes then lead to that greater possibility of a tornado, unlike the one up to the north, which maybe is competing a little bit more for that instability and that warmth and that moisture that's feeding the southern storm, but nonetheless still capable of producing some really impressive hail. And remember, these storms are just continuing to grow. Let's get a quick look at the storm height here at a Mankato and Superior, so just along the border, about 50,000 feet. So we know we are well on our way to seeing these storms continue to strengthen. And the taller they get, the more intense the severe weather can possibly be. So quick confirmation that we are seeing that cycling occur. They took the confirmed tag off of this tornado warning. It is radar indicated rotation, which means don't let your guard down by any means. When you see something like that, you go from the pink to the red polygon. It basically just means that there isn't a clear 100% confidence that the tornado is still in progress, but the storm itself is still rotating and still very capable of dropping it at any moment. So you need to stay in your safe place and remain there until that threat has passed and the warning is expired for your location. So things firing up as expected in our tornado watch zone. We do have another tornado warning. Let's jump over here with this supercell that we've been tracking in Colorado. Check this out. Lyman, it's almost deja vu. Same time this yesterday, we had a supercell that moved in. This now radar indicated rotation, but a supercell that sits just on the I-70. That tornado risk is off the interstate, but still hail and perhaps some damaging wind gusts, a possibility for any of those traveling. So we've got you covered. Again, a reminder that we have our tornado watch in effect until 10 and 11 o'clock p.m. Central Time.
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11: Welcome back into Fox Weather, your severe weather HQ. We are tracking tornadoes in Nebraska. You look out of Corey Gerken's windshield, our Fox Weather exclusive storm tracker, and he is in pursuit of a tornado-warned supercell that has already dropped a very dangerous and large tornado through, unfortunately, a couple of communities. So we are monitoring this situation very closely. It is no longer a confirmed tornado, but it is still tornado warned. The opportunity for that rotation is there. And, well, we were looking at a particularly dangerous situation just about 10 minutes ago. So the atmosphere is volatile, a lot of lightning. Look at that. I mean, this is just an incredible view of this storm, as Corey has continued to position himself in a safe place to track what this storm is doing, not only producing that tornado risk, but also to baseballs in hailstones and some damaging wind gusts and very heavy rain. So I think one thing to note, look how just dark those skies are, right? I mean, this is the type of view that you know something dangerous is happening. And so for those of us who are under those current warnings, you need to be in a safe place and you need to be staying there through the duration of those warnings. Whether we tag it confirmed or not, it's still capable of producing life-threatening weather. We do have tornado watches up for eastern Nebraska that run through 11 p.m. Central Time that continues over the border into northern Kansas. We have a tornado watch in effect for parts of far southeastern South Dakota, Sioux Falls. Now, we'll have to monitor Sioux Falls. We just had a storm drive through there in the last hour, hour and a half. That has since pushed off to the east into the I-90 corridor, kind of flanking southern Minnesota and northern Iowa. That watch runs until 10 p.m. And newly issued is this severe thunderstorm watch until 9 p.m. for far eastern couple counties in Colorado and into Kansas, where yesterday in and around Colby, Kansas, over towards Goodland, we did have some pretty destructive weather, confirmed 80-mile-per-hour wind reports and a tornado. So getting into that tornado watch, again, this runs through this evening where we could see a strong tornado, a possibility, if not intense, that's EF3 or greater. Zeroing in on our warnings, we'll start first with our tornado warning. So you look below me at Corey Gerken's camera, and you can see where Corey is placed right now. And then as we kind of play around with our radar scans, so I've got our what we call reflectivity, which basically is just an idea of what we're seeing. Rain, you can also pick out the hail core, right? Those darker pinks and purples, that's oftentimes not always heavy rain, but usually hailstones. And then you have this, the structure where, again, I think this supercell is cycling just a bit, taking a look at the rotation, not as strong as it once was through this zone, but still notable and something that we will continue to follow very closely. But I want to show you what we had been tracking. And again, still severe warned for that hail threat. Baseballs is what we're expecting. And with this storm, that's going to be displaced just up to the north of where that tornado risk is. And this tornado warning includes Merrick, Nance, and Polk counties. For Merrick, County, we just had this kind of cross over the border, and it's lifting up to the northeast. A look here in Colorado. Is this over by? Oh, okay. We're okay. So let's switch gears, guys. We're going to go to Nebraska. We were in Nebraska. We're going to go over to Colorado because in Colorado, we have a really nasty supercell on the I-70 corridor, and we are looking at a camera right in the middle of it. And by the way, it is tornado warned. And this supercell, I mean, we're looking at an impressive return. Now, we are getting a sampling of this storm out of the Goodland, Kansas radar. You can see the radar beam off to the right side of your screen. So as that's sampling the storm, we're going to continue to get a new reading, say, every 15, 30 seconds or so. But the shake of that camera is incredible. So zeroing in, let's see if I can get the, oh, there's Stratton. So there you are. We're on the I-70 corridor. So the tornado risk is much farther south than Stratton, but we are seeing that wind potential right now. And I'm curious, I'm going to see how strong our winds are. We are looking at 70-mile-per-hour wind, so that's a considerable threat and up to ping pong ball sized hail. Although I'll tell you, yeah, go ahead. I'll tell you, these hailstones, that hail core is definitely looking even more impressive than that. But, I mean, the shake of the camera still there. I mean, we're talking 70-mile-per-hour winds on the I-70 corridor. And this storm is pushing off to the east at about, what was it, 55 miles per hour, I think. So it's got, yeah, it's got a good pace to it. I think the difference between storms that we were tracking yesterday and what we've been tracking so far this evening has been the pace of these storms, how quickly they've been moving. It speaks to, I think, a lot of the dynamics in the atmosphere as well, our increasing low-level jet, the trough that's swinging in from the west, that too is now opening up this basically storm highway in the middle, mid-levels of the atmosphere, that as these storms grow vertically, they tap into those stronger winds and it gives them a little extra boost. But so this is a nasty looking storm, again, sitting just in our far eastern counties of Colorado, and it is expected to continue due east on the I-70 corridor. And this was yesterday where, let me see if I can pull it up, in the last 24 hours, we had, look at all our storm reports in the last 24 hours. And by the way, that tornado, I should say that supercell that we had, that was from yesterday. So when I told you we had almost like a carbon copy yesterday versus today, that's exactly what I mean. We had one cell that started over in Lyman, and then it continued down the I-70 corridor, and then it worked its way into Goodland. So it is a rinse and repeat scenario of what we're looking at right now. And so with that, you know, we had verified reports of baseball-sized hail. We had one confirmed tornado outside of Goodland. We had 80-mile-per-hour winds. Our strongest wind reports of the day yesterday came out of these cameras right now. Seibert, Colorado, I mean, just look at the shake of that camera. Incredible, right? And so I think for for these areas, you definitely need to be in a safe place. We have that extension of our severe thunderstorm warning, that tornado possible tag, still radar indicated. But as we get closer to the radar, let's just sample it and get an idea. So you can see it's a little messy, but nonetheless, we do have some bright returns, and that couplet right about in this zone of where we're getting, you know, some potential rotation. I'm going to try to match this up with what I see on reflectivity. So there's our inflow, probably right about in here. So let me see if I can get this to match. So yeah, so probably right about here is where we have that tornado potential. I'll put on our debris tracker and nothing really showing. So that's some good news. This is, I would have to imagine, maybe a little bit more of a rural area, just given what we're seeing on our cameras in Stratton. But the hail threat is there. And we are going to continue to monitor these big hailstones. I think, you know, it's warned for golf ball-sized hail, but the potential for egg-sized hail or greater with this type of return is something that's certainly notable. So we've got that coming out of Colorado. That's going to continue on the I-70 corridor into Kansas. Jumping over to a couple more warnings. And again, don't forget, we have our one supercell up north of the I-80 corridor that Corey's been watching for us. But then we also have these storms developing now a little farther to the south, where we had a splitting supercell in the last hour. You see, I bring it back to about 40 minutes ago, and you had this storm that developed and then split as it lifted up into Nebraska, far southern Nebraska. And now we're just waiting to see how it continues to develop. Brandon, you can see where he is, his icon, and he's been watching this storm to note if there's any type of rotation, anything that would definitely be of note. But so we're focusing in there, and then a little farther south, we have some storms developing on the I-70 corridor. These, again, we have the type of environment, especially with our low-level jet increasing this evening, where they basically go from 0 to 100. You have the little puffy cumulus cloud amongst the blue sky that then becomes this towering giant 20 minutes later, producing golf ball sized hail. And this is sitting right on the I-70 corridor, lifting up to the north, already looking a little linear. And I think that's interesting, right? Because remember, I told you there's going to be a small window, a couple of hours, where we're going to get these supercells, these discrete supercells. But then eventually we're going to see this upscale growth, and that linear mode, that line of storms, is ultimately going to take over as the primary threat. Some embedded twist, yes, where that tornado risk continues after dark, but the damaging wind threat is going to be something that will likely start to take over. So I'm just looking at how these storms have developed, a little more of a linear structure, perhaps maybe trying to fill in here further to the south across parts of northern Kansas into southern Nebraska. So that's a look right now in those three states. Why don't we add another one to the board? In fact, want to head up towards Sioux Falls. So now we're watching this Boeing structure. This is a line of storms that developed about 2 hours ago, 3 hours ago, and it's already produced a lot of damage, and it's going to continue to drive on the I-90 corridor. We do have a tornado warning in effect. Now, what we're watching here versus what's different than what we're watching in Nebraska is that those storms are discrete and they are not competing with much to produce that dangerous tornado threat. Here, not to say that it's not the same scale, but they are rather brief, quick embedded twistings that produce that tornado risk. But it's still, again, a damaging wind threat that's driving here as well. So here's that rotation sitting rather broadly on the I-90 corridor, but nonetheless is still something to note, and maybe a couple different areas of spin that we'll watch for that could produce maybe a brief tornado. And oftentimes when you get that Boeing structure, you can see on either end, right, little kind of bookend twist, but also too, you can get some twisting on the forward push. So we'll monitor that tornado warning. If you are in Nobles and Rock counties in Minnesota on the I-90 corridor, get to a safe spot. And then Colorado too, where we've got one supercell producing a lot of hail and heavy wind and rain. We'll be right back.
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11: Welcome back here to Fox Weather. Our extended severe weather coverage. I'm meteorologist Jane Minar taking you through our warnings. And hey, if you're following along with us on the stream, of course, you can also follow along by scanning the QR code you see right there with our blog. Right. We continue to update this as we get more information about what's going on, damage reports, and also too, not just kind of zeroed in on one zone, everything that's happening, because it's a lot to cover. Right. We've got multiple states. Look at the camera here in Stratton, Colorado. My goodness. We have one supercell that's sitting on the I-70 corridor producing 70 mile per hour winds. It is tornado warned and also producing hail up to the size of eggs. This here out of Seibert, Colorado. I mean, the wind just shaking this camera, rain coming down, and it's almost a rinse and repeat for these counties in Colorado. We had a storm, a supercell that developed on the I-70 right around this exact same time that pushed into Kansas, developed a tornado and also brought 80 mile per hour winds. Our strongest winds of the day yesterday were in this zone in a very deja vu like setup. So monitoring that closely, especially with our network of cameras. And then we've got our Fox Weather storm trackers on the case. Corey Gerken has been in pursuit of this supercell north of the I-80 corridor in central east central Nebraska that has already produced a large and dangerous tornado. It's since cycled, but still tornado warned, as it's got a lot to work with and perhaps could still produce a dangerous tornado. And then Brandon, who's a little farther to the south on the Kansas border, where he is watching a couple of supercells develop out there. Now, what's interesting to me is there is a window of time where through, I'd say, probably about the next hour or two, we're going to see the greatest opportunity for those discrete supercells, like what we've started the afternoon with. And then eventually we're going to see these storms start to congeal into a line. And I'm starting to see maybe a little evidence of that right now over in Kansas into southern Nebraska, looking a little more linear in structure. But doesn't mean that the tornado risk is decreasing. It just means that it's more likely that we will continue to see that damaging wind threat persist. But here's our active watches. We have a tornado watch in effect for these areas in eastern Nebraska, northern Kansas that we've been highlighting. That runs until 11 p.m. Central Time. Up to the north, Sioux Falls, Sioux City on the I-29 corridor east into Iowa and Minnesota, we have a tornado watch that runs until 10 p.m. I am interested to see if maybe we see an extension with some of these watches and perhaps maybe a severe thunderstorm watch for some of our counties across parts of central Iowa and southern Minnesota, given the signal for some damaging winds that will likely continue into the overnight. We also have a severe thunderstorm watch in the couple of counties you see below me with that supercell driving along the I-70 corridor. So that's a look at our watches. And then let's kind of get a look at some of these warnings again. We'll do a quick radar tour and then get you through the timing of what we're expecting to see for the rest of tonight. We'll talk about tomorrow as this multi-day severe weather risk really kind of comes to a crescendo. It really kind of really peaks out, per se, before we do continue that into Tuesday with damaging winds. But here we are with our storm that Corey has been watching for us. This is the storm itself. You can see it on his live feed. And it is still tornado warned. Taking a look at our storm rotation, to me, not all that impressive. I do think that we are looking at a storm that is cycling a bit and perhaps losing some of its structure in the sense that we are not looking at anything super concerning for that tornado threat at the moment. But we'll still monitor it closely. The inflow doesn't seem as impressive to me. But we still are looking at a storm that is producing a decent amount of wind, 60-mile-per-hour wind gusts, baseball-sized hail. It's tagged destructive there. But you can almost kind of see how it looked not too long ago. I got to turn the lightning off, even though there's a lot of lightning with this storm. We saw that in Nebraska yesterday. At one point, one supercell had like 500 lightning strikes in 15 minutes. And so definitely something similar to what we're seeing today. But as I kind of push this back, you can see how it's changed in its structure just a little bit. We're kind of seeing the anvil grow and where we're getting the core of that heavy rain and the hail threat kind of stretched and elongated just a touch. But I want to take you back to when we had this confirmed tornado. So I'm going to bring it back in the last hour. Was it about an hour ago, Sam, that we had that? I think it was, just kind of pushing it forward. So confirmed tornado, but we had at one point a debris ball that was over, 4 miles across? 30 about 30 minutes ago. So kind of stepping us back in time with that debris signature that we had right in this area. So unfortunately, with that confirmed tornado that we had earlier on into this hour, we were seeing a debris signature, which is a signal that we have damage, right? So a dangerous situation for these folks. And now we're watching as this storm continues to lift up to the northeast. So Corey in pursuit of that as we continue to watch that storm. And then just south of the I-80 corridor, we've got Brandon, who is in the midst of this storm. And he is right on top of some rotation with this supercell. So watching his camera closely. Right now, I mean, we've got kind of just a cluster of storms, nothing that really maybe is that concerning in terms of the tornado threat. These are not tagged tornado possible, but we do have at least some golf ball sized hail and some heavy rain, 60 mile per hour winds. So monitoring our storm trackers feeds as they try to position themselves in the safest spot and in the best spot to give us these visuals. But I am seeing perhaps maybe some storm growth with these storms. Upscale growth, meaning you can almost see the connection of these warnings starting to take shape and that kind of linear structure that will then promote more of that damaging wind risk as it pushes east into this evening. But not to say that we still won't get that tornado risk embedded within that line. We get a little kink. And then before you know it, that inflow, because we still have an atmosphere that is primed. Also, too, some outflow boundaries. And if I had to guess, maybe that is where Brandon is headed. You can see these outflow boundaries from these storms. And I think sometimes, too, when you have an atmosphere that's producing some outflow boundaries, as those collide, more storms develop and they are kind of away from the pack and again have an opportunity to produce that tornado, especially when you consider the type of environment that we're in right now. So let's get a look at our low-level jet. I'm going to swing things out for us, get us a top-down big picture view. And why I show you this product, what we call our low-level winds, is because typically at this time of the day, as we start to head into the evening hours, into the early overnight, all of that heating that we've had into the afternoon, it then, as that starts to weaken, the winds shift just a touch, and we get the, with the Coriolis effect, I'm getting into the textbook of it. So basically what this means is we're going to get this strengthening corridor and this conveyor belt of winds in the low levels that can provide a little extra juice, that added push of moisture and some warmth that would typically start to lack this time of the day. So if I put it into motion over the course of the last, say, 2 hours, one thing you'll start to notice is those brighter colors, right? And those brighter colors beginning to fire right within that zone where our storms are developing. So the low-level jet, as we continue into the next few hours, is going to work to perhaps enhance the intensity of these storms that are further developing. So that's always kind of something that we'll look at to see how is that behaving, where is it placed, and is it going to perhaps be that tool that these storms will use to produce those damaging threats. So that's one thing that definitely has my attention, the strengthening of that low-level jet, and then these storms that will continue to march on. So let's get you through the timing for the next few hours. Here we are. You can already see maybe some of that linear structure I was talking about. Watch as we go through this evening how that starts to take shape. By about 10 o'clock, now you're getting that bowing structure like we are tracking through Sioux Falls. That's where we're seeing the possibility of the considerable to destructively tagged wind gusts, 70 to 80 miles per hour. Wow, Corey's shot is incredible with that supercell down there in central Nebraska. But, you know, as we continue on, I mean, this is the type of storms that you're going to see this evening. The anvil, you see that shaving off in the upper levels of this storm. I mean, at my last scan, I think this storm was towering upwards of like 60,000 feet. That's double the height of what we fly in commercial jets. We fly an average of, what, 30 to 35,000 feet into the air. 60,000 feet is how tall this storm is towering. You can just see the layering of that storm base as we get closer to the surface. And again, just an incredible structure. And that's what you get. You get these really picturesque storms out here in the plains. But of course, it's storms like this that then produce a lot of danger and damage if we're not being careful. So as we continue past midnight, here we are by about 2 o'clock in the morning. This kind of complex of storms drives through Iowa into parts of the Midwest, southern Wisconsin, into northern Illinois. And then what we're watching in southern Nebraska and Kansas, as that starts to grow into a line, will then drive a little further to the southeast. So overnight, opening up early tomorrow morning, Kansas City will probably get a couple rumbles of thunder, maybe some strong wind gusts and heavy rain to start the day. Here we are by Monday morning. So the question will be, as we continue our severe weather threat into Monday, how much of this disrupts the atmosphere? Well, I'll tell you one thing. In terms of what we're expecting to see for tomorrow, as our severe weather threat peaks in this multi-day stretch, an atmosphere that doesn't mind much in the way of some showers and clouds in the morning, because we will recover quickly. A lot of daytime heat, moisture kicking in, and just the dynamics of the atmosphere, our trough strengthening, and our low-level winds that will also aid in just the twist of the atmosphere and the transport of that instability. So we have a level 4 for Kansas tomorrow with a very dangerous tornado threat along with damaging winds and hail. So keep it here. We have continued coverage as we close out this hour. I'm Fox Weather meteorologist Jane Minar. Ari Sarsalari, he'll be coming up at 8 p.m. Eastern to take us through the night. We'll be right back.
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11: How's it going, everybody? Welcome into a brand new hour of Fox Weather, our extended severe weather coverage this Sunday evening. I'm meteorologist Jane Minar. Thank you for being with me. We've got a lot to cover. We've been watching our network of cameras, Stratton, Colorado, here on the I-70 corridor. Look at the shake. My goodness, we've had 70 mile per hour winds, a possibility here in eastern Colorado with a supercell that has maybe perhaps made us feel a little deja vu from Lyman, where it first developed and became severe warned and has now continued to track along the I-70. Look at those wet roads. Kind of hard to tell, but a little spray back on those tires. Corey Gerken is in Nebraska, our Fox Weather exclusive storm tracker, as we continue to watch his camera, giving us a better view of this incredible supercell in Nebraska. I mean, take a look at that. So that is tornado warned, and it is something that we will continue to watch for very closely. In fact, I think they just dropped that tornado warning. But nonetheless, we have a full alert system and a lot to get through. So let's get you an idea of the lay of the land. Tonight, severe storms are expected to continue after dark. We have a number of watches that have been issued, tornado watches in Kansas and Nebraska. We also have a severe thunderstorm watch, including parts of far eastern Colorado and Kansas. That runs for about another 3 hours or so. And the possibility that we could see more watches issued into tonight. But overall, we've had this atmosphere of a cold front starting to dive its way in, an area of low pressure kicking out of the Colorado Rockies, a warm front that is lifting up into the Great Lakes. And with that warm front, we have a couple of severe thunderstorms in central Michigan. So we've been eyeing those too, with some storms pushing across the lake up towards, say, Traverse City, that we'll definitely keep an eye on. But most of the severe weather threat, the highest likelihood and the highest danger is coming out of the plains. And so zeroing in on those alerts, we have our tornado watch that runs until 10 p.m. Central up on the I-29 corridor from Sioux City to Sioux Falls, and then a couple of counties over into far northwestern Iowa and into Minnesota, and then from Omaha to Kearney on the I-80 corridor down into northern Kansas. Our tornado watch continues till 11 p.m. Central time, and then that severe thunderstorm watch there for Kansas. Here's a look at those storms, our enhanced satellite. So for the next couple of hours, we can use this product before the sun sets, but getting you an idea of these storm clouds as they billow and top. The colder they get, the taller they become. And these storm clouds have been upwards of 50, 60,000 feet. And the taller they are, the more intense the probability that we get that dangerous weather. But let's zero in on some of these alerts. Our Fox Weather storm trackers are in the field. So right now in our tornado watch zone, we do not have any current tornado warnings. We do have severe thunderstorm warnings. And something that's got my attention is just the overall structure of these boxes. What's one thing that you're maybe starting to see happen, this game of Tetris, where we're maybe starting to get more of that linear structure, these storms connecting, growing up scale and congealing into a line. That's something that is likely to start to take shape as we head later into this evening, more so after dark. But through now and then, we will see that tornado risk continue. We also have a couple outflow boundaries making things a little messier. Corey Gerken north of the I-80 corridor. Brandon is right along the Kansas border. And then we have this one storm out here on the I-70 corridor. That is the one giving us deja vu, producing some pretty significant storms, threats, including some pretty strong winds. So let's take a look at where Corey is. He's been tracking this supercell as it lifts up to the northeast. Right now, it is tagged destructive for baseball-sized hail. In fact, the hail has been really impressive. This storm has continued to grow upscale. And when I say grow upscale, so essentially what we're seeing is that this storm, initially discrete, it grows tall. And then we start to see more of that thunderstorm growth. And eventually you see almost kind of this line developing. And it's within this line here that stretches, let's see, from Norfolk, about 80 miles. This is all severe warned here north of the I-80 corridor, encompassing a number of counties. We're looking at baseball-sized hail and tagged destructive for that reason. So there's a look at our hail tracker in the last 2 hours. It produced perhaps even larger hail here just outside of St. Paul, Fullerton into Loop. This is the time frame about an hour ago that we did have our confirmed tornado. It was tagged PDS, particularly dangerous. That is no longer in place right now, but it is something that we had visuals on. And so we are monitoring how this storm continues to behave. But I do think we're maybe starting to see the connection of our storms developed along that dry line this afternoon. But now what's interesting to me is as I loop things, This is me just kind of just looking at radar and seeing what's happening. We do have a number of severe thunderstorm warnings. All of these warnings, by the way, are tagged for at least golf ball sized hail, if not up to baseball, and also to wind gusts that are topping 60, if not close to 70 miles per hour. And that stretch of warnings is about 250 miles. So from far northeastern Nebraska, now stretched to the I-70 corridor, 250 miles of storms that are producing hail and pretty large, pretty gusty winds. But also, too, you can see a couple storms firing back out across North Platte. So that's our cold front, believe it or not. So what we've had here is storms that have fired up on the dry line. And that dry line is, remember, the division between really warm, moist air and then dry air. And dry air, this is a common type of setup in the plains, and especially in these warm summer months that you get this dry line to set up. And once we get into the peak heating of the afternoon, you'll start to see thunderstorms, this convergence of those two air masses that produces lift, and then you get the development of those storms. But kind of zeroing in on a couple of areas here, one thing you can also see on radar is these outflow boundaries. And so the outflow boundaries from these storms, they'll start to collide. And as they collide, we'll see here on radar, probably in about the next hour, more storms begin to develop there as well. And that's when we start to see this kind of messy complex of severe weather that will then continue to drive into the evening, fueled by our strengthening low-level jet. But getting over to our severe thunderstorm now over in Colorado, it's about to cross the border into Kansas. This supercell has cycled just a touch, but it's continued to produce some pretty dangerous conditions. You look at this car pulling off onto the side of the road. You see on the camera below me as we have very heavy rain right now. And also, too, potentially some pretty destructive,

0: that's really kind of screaming to me. But I'm interested if maybe we're seeing a bit of a split with this Supercell, as it was all one together, but almost you kind of see how this southern flank is maybe speeding out ahead of what's hanging back on the I-70 corridor. And if you get a splitting Supercell, sometimes you can maybe see that one hang back, or I should say this one that's racing out ahead of it is going to take advantage of the atmosphere that is largely untapped in what is western Kansas right now. So we'll watch this storm closely. And again, lifting up to the north, I want to check some of these out. This is along the cold front. Some storms beginning to fire this evening. And so some of those could end up being storms that we do track continuing on into tonight. Remember, our tornado watch, that goes until 10 p.m., 11 p.m. So we still have several hours to go. We're talking at least another 5-6 hours before we say that threat is next to nothing. So you need to be on alert. Even if that first round has come through, we are still expecting more storm initiation as we go through tonight. So a quick look at the timing, and then let's jump ahead into tomorrow, because remember, after tonight, we are not done, and we continue this severe weather threat into the start of our week. On a weekend, severe weather 2 days in a row for these areas, and we're going to shift things a touch to the east. So here we are for the next few hours. Here we are by about, say, 8, 9, 10 o'clock, and there's the linear structure I was talking about, these storms kind of connecting, and that bowing structure, a signal that that damaging wind threat is likely going to start to take over as we head into tonight, as these storms kind of exit out of the border for our tornado watch into parts of central Iowa. So through the overnight hours, heads up there, Des Moines on the I-80 corridor, and then those storms drive down through Missouri on the I-70 into early tomorrow morning. Getting into tomorrow, we then enhance that risk for severe storms. And again, it's a very similar footprint to what we're seeing today. We bring the Great Lakes back into the mix, Michigan, Wisconsin, where we've got kind of an isolated coverage of some severe storms already tonight. We'll start tomorrow morning with perhaps some severe weather, and then we see an increase in that severe weather threat back into the central plains, Kansas in particular, with that level 4 highlight for a window of the afternoon where we could be tracking intense supercells, providing a perhaps even life-threatening risk to tornadoes. So let's get you through just kind of the breakdown of what we're expecting to see. Remember yesterday I told you we had those three distinct zones across the plains and the Ohio Valley. Today, a lot of what we've been tracking has been in really two zones, the plains and then a couple of those scattered thunderstorms that we've been tracking up across parts of Michigan and Wisconsin. But for tomorrow, we have yet again another three distinct zones for severe storms. Supercells are expected to erupt by about the mid-afternoon in our level 4 zone, Kansas. And then this is where we're going to see the strongest opportunity for those EF3 plus tornadoes and softball-sized hail. A look at Bethune, Colorado, as, again, we've got heavy rain and a supercell tracking on the I-70 corridor. We'll continue our coverage here on Fox Weather. We'll be back in just a few moments.
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6: Back here on Fox Weather with our extended severe weather. Of course, we are your severe weather HQ. I'm meteorologist Jane Minar getting you through this evening. Ari Sarsalari, he is also coming up. We'll pass the baton at 8 p.m. Eastern, and he will continue through the overnight. We have a multi-day risk of severe weather. We've been in the thick of things. Picked up yesterday, my goodness, we had warnings stretched across the plains into the Ohio Valley. Well, for today, we've picked up the tornado threat. Nebraska, up the I-29 corridor into South Dakota, Iowa, Minnesota. That's going to be a zone for us that we'll watch very closely. This, as our storm system starts to really mature and develop. Our trough swinging across the plains. Monday opens up to be perhaps the peak of this severe weather stretch. We have a level 4 highlighted on Monday, centered over Kansas, just off to the west of Kansas City, but the possibility of an intense tornado, we're talking EF3 or greater, is on the board. So it's a day that you really need to be paying attention to your surroundings, having that severe weather safety plan top of mind. And it's not just for the plains. Severe weather will come for the morning and the afternoon across parts of the Great Lakes and the Ohio Valley. Major cities like Chicago, Milwaukee, over to Detroit and Indianapolis want to be heads up there. Damaging wind and hail are top concerns. And then by Tuesday, we've got our cold front that's going to stretch in and, again, continue severe weather into the heart of the week. So here is the lay of the land. Our large trough, this jet stream, is screaming as well. And those conveyor belt of winds, we call it a jet streak, right? As that gets stronger, it helps to really enhance the opportunity for the severe storms to develop an environment that is primed by a lot of heat and a lot of moisture right now. And so as this area of low pressure rounds the horn, drives up into the northeast, it is going to be a pretty potent system and a cold front that's going to take over and be that driving player as we head into Tuesday, Wednesday, and beyond. So heads up here. We're probably not closing out our severe weather risk after Tuesday. Heads up for the eastern seaboard. But the flash flood threat, too, something we'll have to monitor closely. I know sometimes tornadoes always take the top headline, but there is a level 2 highlight for flooding. Repeated rounds of rain and a lot of moisture means downpours could quickly overwhelm roads, make visibility next to nothing, and a very dangerous drive. So heads up here on the I-80 corridor from Minneapolis. We take it down to Des Moines here, this stretch over to Kansas City, where we do have that level 2 risk with the potential of 2 to 3 inches of rain come Tuesday. We stretch that east with our cold front. So that is something that we'll be watching for very closely. And speaking of flooding, let's take you back to last night, because we had very slow-moving storms. And in northern Missouri, a major flash flood emergency issued in Grundy County last night. Multiple water rescues were conducted as almost 8 inches of rain fell over the city of Trenton. Grundy County Emergency Management Agency Director Glenn Briggs joined Weather Command Weekend today with more information on the situation.
7: So far, just our preliminary damage assessment, we've rounded up to around 200 or so homes that had some sort of water in them. And as you can imagine, for a community of 6,000, that's a pretty good percentage of our homes have had some sort of water, either flooded basements or surface water in them.
8: That really is. I was looking at some of the storm reports that came in from the National Weather Service. Two reports specifically, a vehicle swept off the road, another vehicle that was trapped in the floodwaters. How many water rescues did your team do?
7: As far as we have been able to determine, the fire departments responded to three water rescues. Two were cars that hydroplaned off into ditches, and one flash flood. They drove into the water not realizing that it had come up as fast as it did.
8: And I'm looking at what the Weather Prediction Center is highlighting. And here at Fox Weather, you know, we're also forecasting storms that are still in the vicinity. So Trenton is in the zone for excessive rain again today and then again tomorrow. In fact, it might be an increased risk for tomorrow. Are there any areas that people still need to avoid due to flooding and due to this risk that still is going to happen over the next 48 hours?
7: Yeah, of course, along the rivers, the creeks, all of our rivers and creeks are either near flood stage or in flood stage. So, yeah, lots of water, lots of rural roads in this area. Of course, hills and valleys, they're dangerous during a normal heavy rain. But when you get the entire month's worth of rain in 5 hours, there's a lot of water that's coming down the creeks. So people need to be aware, especially as you indicated, more heavy rain tonight, more heavy rain tomorrow. Not a good situation for us to be in by any way, shape, or form.
8: That's wild when you put it into perspective. A month's worth of rain and just the matter of hours. So what are your plans going forward now that you've seen the forecast and you have more storms in store?
7: Right now, it's continuing to collect our damage assessments, continue to refine those numbers, and then continue to hone in the public to pay attention to this is not a normal situation. Normally, you know, we might see a heavy rain event, and then we won't see another heavy rain for a couple of days. So we're really trying to hammer it to the public to pay attention. This is not normal. And even if you don't have, you normally get water around your house, this may do it this time.
6: We need to track severe weather in the plains. There's been a growing fire danger that accompanies that, believe it or not. We have this setup, right? Our deepening trough swinging from the West Coast into the plains. And with that, it sets up a dangerous environment for fire weather across the Southern Four Corners into the plains. A dry line setting up across parts of Western Kansas, Oklahoma, and Texas could be the focus for some dry lightning. Those thunderstorms where rain doesn't reach the ground, but the lightning does. And it's already been responsible for sparking one fire in the Texas Panhandle that exploded in size in the last 24 hours. So our fire weather warnings stretch millions of folks from Arizona to New Mexico into the panhandles of Texas, clear up into the plains. Not only do we have that critical and extreme fire danger today, we continue it into tomorrow in the same zones where we have our watches up on the board, the extreme fire danger of that dry line placement and our western winds with some downslope with that deepening area of low pressure out of the Rockies. It is what's going to fuel any flames, the ability to continue to spread quickly. So please, this is going to be a night, a day for tomorrow as well, to really be aware of your activity. Now, we really can't do much to prevent those dry lightning strikes, but in terms of maybe a chain on the back of your truck, the cigarette butts, all of that is something that you really need to be aware of for your community. So getting into tomorrow afternoon, speaking of that dry line, look at this. Our humidity is down in the single digits, 6% for Lubbock and Amarillo. We see 70% on the other side of that in Oklahoma City. So no kidding why we have that increased risk for severe storms out ahead of that cold front and that area of low pressure that is going to continue to scream up through the Northeast. But behind that, right? sites. We've got our downsloping winds from the mountains. That's going to help pick up our wind speed. Gusts that could be topping 30, 40, 50 miles per hour, especially here in the panhandles, which is why we have that extreme fire danger in the forecast. You take a look right now at visible satellite. Sometimes you can see here the smoke that erupts from some of these fires, but we've overlaid where we know all of the active fires are right now. In fact, just yesterday in eastern Colorado, not too far from Denver. Well, if you've ever flown into Denver, you know that it's definitely a different landscape from the plains getting into the foothills of the Rockies. But dry lightning did spark a brush fire there. So it is something that we need to be aware of and mindful. I was talking about that fire that sparked in Canyon, Texas, this year off the I-27 corridor in the panhandle. Cause was lightning. Now, it's been active for about 4 days. It sparked on Thursday, about 60% containment. So the number there is decent. But what really got my attention this morning was just yesterday we were at 14,000 acres. We've nearly doubled that, 34,000 acres. Now, that could mean that maybe they just gave us the update in the last 24 hours after some pretty extensive firefight. But average to date is about 1 million acres burned. So far, we have nearly doubled that. So it has been a tough year and a reminder that you definitely want to be aware of your activity in those areas for about the next 48 hours. All right, let's go to New York City, where it is like summer this weekend. My goodness, I hope no one's complaining because it has been such a brutal winter. And spring, too, has done this weird flip-flop. We've already seen 90 degrees this spring season, but then it was followed by like 40. It was a hard stop. We are starting to turn the page into the late spring and summer months, and this high pressure that is sneaking its way to the east is going to bring us a very nice feel for the next few days. Now, this record heat is helping to fuel that severe weather threat in the plains, and it'll be something we continue to track into the Ohio and Tennessee valleys through about midweek. That warmth, though, continues to build. That area of high pressure sneaking off the Atlantic coast is going to push our temperatures into record territory through Wednesday. So let's get you through it. Tomorrow, look at those 80s back out across the plains. So that is where our severe storms will definitely get more juice. But even further east, it's pure sunshine for Nashville, D.C., New York City, upper 80s, mid-90s, but also, too, we'll add 10 degrees to New York on Tuesday, 95, almost 100 degrees in the nation's capital. It's toasty. Look at our cool down back in the plains. That cold front does do something, and it will eventually arrive to the eastern seaboard by the middle and end of this week. But going for records on Tuesday, no surprise, Philadelphia, Washington, D.C., some of these records long-standing. Come Wednesday, our cold front charging through the Ohio Valley, the interior northeast, already feels the difference, and then we will see that arrive for our major cities on the I-95 come Thursday. Now, this is important because you have to remember that this coming weekend is Memorial Day weekend, and maybe it's a little sudden start to summer with our warmth this week. If only we could keep it going into the weekend, but that cold front is expected to knock down those temperatures. It will be cooler, and that cold front hanging up in the south does increase our risk for rain. So looking into that crystal ball, it does seem as though this Memorial Day weekend is going to be cloudy and wet for parts of the eastern seaboard, and particularly back into the southern plains. So we've got you covered on that forecast, of course, your Memorial Day weekend, but also to the severe weather threats that continue through.
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6: Hello and welcome back in here to Fox Weather. Welcome to our extended severe weather coverage this evening. I'm meteorologist Jane Minar. We are tracking the risk of tornadoes in the plains, Nebraska in particular, where we had a very volatile afternoon. A number of severe thunderstorm warnings now are in place. You take a look at our live updates on the right side of your screen. You can scan the QR code right there and follow along on our Fox Weather blog. You can also go to foxweather.com. But of course, we are here with you through tonight. Ari Sarsolari just came on set, so he's going to continue to take us forward into tonight. He joins us at 8 p.m. Eastern time. But we've had an extension to our tornado watch this evening. I'm not surprised by this. A little farther to the east in northern Iowa and southern Minnesota. So this Tetris box here runs until 1 o'clock in the morning for a bowing structure. This storm that we've been following for the last 3-4 hours is continuing to push along the I-90 corridor, and it's been showing signs of rotation. And so that potential for a tornado is still very much possible into this evening. We have a tornado watch that is in effect until 11 p.m. Central time for central and far, really more so southeastern Nebraska into northern Kansas. And we've shaved down our tornado watch just a touch. No longer really more so a threat in South Dakota, but it runs till 10 p.m. this evening. And then, of course, we do still have the severe thunderstorm threat that will continue for far northwestern Kansas. Lay of the land, we have a warm front that's lifting up through the Great Lakes, and it's been the catalyst to spark a couple strong to severe thunderstorms in Michigan this afternoon. But really, it's our dry line that has been the catalyst for our severe weather between the I-70 and the I-80 corridors. Our Fox Weather Storm Trackers, Brandon Kopic and Corey Gerken, have been in position trying to get in the best possible view of these storms. But we are starting to see a little bit more of a challenging setup as we head later into this evening. Storms initially, about an hour or two ago, were discreet, isolated. But now you can see our storms have grown into a line that stretches more than 250 miles to the I-70 corridor from northeastern Nebraska. But we do have still embedded spin. And that's the thing. As we continue into tonight, our storm mode is likely going to look much more linear, right? So that damaging wind threat is going to really start to take over as that primary risk, along with hail that could be upwards of golf ball to egg-sized. We've already seen upwards of baseball-sized hail reported in these storms earlier today. But that embedded twist is still very much a possibility. We have enough shear in the atmosphere that all it takes is just a little bit of an inflow of moist, warm air, and that's where suddenly we get an updraft to help us out and spawn the potential of that tornado. So we've got one tornado warning in Nebraska. We've got one up on the I-90 corridor. These are radar-indicated rotation. But this one here in Worthington, I want to dig in a little more. So we have, this is, by the way, the storm that we've been tracking for the last 3 hours out of southern South Dakota on the I-90 corridor, pushed through Sioux Falls, has produced destructive wind gusts of 80 miles per hour. And it has been responsible for producing some perhaps brief tornadoes. And over in Worthington here on the I-90 corridor, you see our tornado warning. It's in effect for about another 30 minutes or so. And we've gotten some reports of that rotation tightening up enough that it's perhaps spawned a tornado. So we take a look at this right now. First and foremost, storm winds. So we look at green and red. Green are winds that are moving toward the radar. Red are winds that are moving away from the radar. And so getting an idea of where we are scanning from our Sioux Falls radar. So we have winds in this particular instance that we're sampling in the atmosphere that are blowing towards the radar and away from the radar. So when we start to see some of that twisting and that coupling, that's an indication to us that we have some rotation. And so the tighter that has become, so we have a little bit of a bookend couplet right here over Worthington where we could perhaps see some rotation. And at the same time, you can see the evidence of that bow, that structure of our winds pushing out. And that curve is where we have the damaging wind threat of wind gusts that are topping 60 or 70 miles per hour. Oftentimes, you see that curve and that bowing structure, and you can sometimes get these little kind of bookend swirls. And with that, right, you see the opportunity of some spin, and that's what brings along with it that brief tornado threat. So we'll monitor that closely. Right now, just getting a quick look on our correlation, our CC, our debris tracker, and really not seeing anything too much of note. I think we are picking up on some hail. You can see that spike here. But it is definitely notable because in the last hour, we have had a report here just outside of Worthington of a brief tornado. And so with that, right, as I highlight that for us, unconfirmed report of a tornado approximately a mile southwest of Worthington with debris having to have been observed. So it's worth noting and keeping our eyes on that this is a storm that has had a history of producing a brief tornado, and that threat is going to continue as long as it pushes along the I-90 corridor, trying to zero in on this severe thunderstorm warning to see what it's tagged for. We have, let's see, half dollar size tail and 70 mile per hour wind gusts. So definitely a damaging storm as it continues to push due east at 35 miles per hour. And this is likely the culprit for why we have the extension of that tornado watch. Big picture of our storms that have developed so far this afternoon and evening, we have had over 100 storm reports. And of those 100 storm reports, we've seen a lot of hail, some hail upwards of baseball-sized wind gusts that have topped 80 miles per hour. And here, just north of the I-80 corridor in central Nebraska, we had a supercell that Corey Gerken was tracking. And you can see his camera below me, where we had damage reported to structures here in St. Library, and this is where we had a really clear signature of a tornado in progress. In fact, we had a view of that tornado, multiple storm trackers spotting that. It was a large and dangerous tornado that unfortunately did perhaps move through some communities. So we take a look at this. We timestamp it for you. This was at 5:20 Central Time, about an hour and a half ago in Palmer, Nebraska. This is what that storm looked like. It's now since congealed into a line of storms, but that classic supercell structure and the debris ball that was present on radar when we look at our debris tracker. This was about 3 to 4 miles wide across. And so that's definitely a signal, too, that as the radar scans the sky, we are picking up on something that's not just raindrops and uniform in size. We're now picking up not only on the hailstones, but we're picking up on, you know, perhaps shingles or sheds or, you know, perhaps debris in the form of trees and tree limbs. So that's never a good sign when you see something like that, because, you know, damage has been done. And that was on the ground for about a good, say, couple of minutes with that tight rotation. So I'm sure that is something that the National Weather Service will be also going to survey. And we, of course, are keeping on top of any reports. Nothing significant has come out of this area, thankfully. But as we go through tonight, if we do learn of more, we will let you know as we continue on. Big picture through the next couple of hours, what is going to keep the severe weather threat going into the night? A couple of things. One, we've got a cold front that's starting to develop, and that cold front is going to be the catalyst to keep our severe weather on the board clear into tomorrow and Tuesday. And we have this area of low pressure that's beginning to push itself out of the Rockies and center up into the plains, so we have that little extra twist. But what I'm really showing you, and what I think is really going to be the catalyst to help things out, is our low-level wind. This is our low-level jet. Really, this is a conveyor belt of winds close to the surface that oftentimes at the end of the day begins to strengthen. And just like in the peak afternoon, we're the hottest, we've got the most moisture in the air, and that's what really helps feed these storms. As we bleed later into the day and we lose our daytime heating, well, the one thing that can keep the severe weather threat on the table after dark is that strengthening low-level jet that gives a little extra push of that low-level moisture, and also, too, the winds that are much stronger brings that little added shear and that twisting. That's directional shear, right? And so that's what helps to perhaps promote that continued risk of severe storms. So radar is actually presenting very much like what we're seeing on our models. So this is future radar, and it's almost exactly what we're seeing on radar right now. These storms, initially discrete, have now become a line, and the line of storms will continue to push east, where that damaging wind threat is going to continue, the embedded tornado risk. When you start to see that bowing structure, right, not only is it an indication that we get that damaging wind threat, but also to just a little kink in that line is enough to produce that embedded tornado threat. So we'll monitor that closely as we head towards the midnight hour. As those storms continue to drive off to the east, we'll see perhaps storms that start tomorrow morning with some rumbles of thunder and some gustier winds. But that's what leads me into tomorrow's threat. And we've got a couple minutes, so let's drive through it. We have this level 4 highlight for tomorrow. This is a pretty significant upgrade for our confidence that we could be looking at a tornado risk that would be quite dangerous. When you see a day like tomorrow in Kansas, that is a day that you really want to pay attention to your routine. As you're picking up the kids from work, from school, you're leaving work, this is the type of day where maybe you start to rearrange your actions, because storms will be dangerous. Getting you through the timing, supercells are expected to erupt by about the mid-afternoon. I think there's going to be 2 rounds in Kansas. We're going to see storms initialize into the afternoon, and then that cold front will then also drive in with a second round into the overnight. Now, it's those initial storms that will produce the greatest opportunity for those strong tornadoes that we will continue to track into the evening. Up to the north across the Great Lakes, we have thunderstorms in the morning and in the afternoon. This is all kind of connected to that warm front and our low pressure moving in. So we'll destabilize the atmosphere for the afternoon for some damaging wind gusts and some hail. And then a little farther south is your dry line with bigger hailstones in Texas. But taking a look at Hayward County, Nebraska. So this is a look at that tornado that was confirmed earlier.
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0: when you have more of a hostile wind, it kind of knocks down the ability for those storms to stack up like a pancake. And a neutral season is just about average, neither here nor there in terms of what we could see on impact. But CSU coming out with their early outlook just slightly below average. The big headline coming up this week is that NOAA will finally be releasing their outlook going into this hurricane season. That will be on Thursday this week. We've got you covered here on Fox Weather with those numbers. But it's usually a bit of a slow burn early on in the season. We'll watch homegrown system. Those dying cold fronts oftentimes can be pesky and tricky for bringing something much closer to home. And then we look towards the main development region for that peak season, August and September. Oftentimes where we see the strongest of our storms develop. But a look at the Atlantic storm names. There you have it. Arthur, Bertha, and Cristobal will be up next. Well, we are just days away from the start of the unofficial summer season. Memorial Day weekend, of course, in Washington, D.C. It already feels like summer. Look at that. Sunshine, blue skies, beautiful afternoon. This weekend has been stellar. Temperatures warming into the 80s and 90s. We're going to keep this record heat on the East Coast as we go through the next few days. In fact, peaking through about Tuesday and Wednesday for our major cities on the I-95 corridor. But as we track severe weather and that cold front marching east, that will bring us a bit of a change in our forecast for this upcoming holiday weekend. That cold front will push off the eastern seaboard and we'll see some cooler temperatures, perhaps some showers, and get hung up in the south, increasing our chance for some pretty steady rain. Anywhere from 3 to 5, if not 5 to 8 inches of rain. We'll watch the Upper Texas coast. If you're heading to the beach to celebrate the unofficial kickoff of summer, unfortunately for Texas and the North Gulf, it is looking a bit gloomy. But that rain threat stretches through the Tennessee Valley and then up into the Mid-Atlantic. A quick look at our Memorial Day forecast.
1: All right, we have a tornado emergency that is in effect right now down in southern southeastern Nebraska for Thayer County. Okay, the town of Hebron, Nebraska, it looks like may have just taken a direct hit from a tornado. This is the velocity signature. That shows you where the tornado is right now. You can see actually pretty clearly on this, or although it's starting to disperse a little bit, the debris. This is the debris product here. And you can see there was clearly a tornado visible, meaning a lot of debris being picked up by the radar on the south side of Hebron. So luckily, the velocity signature has started to weaken a little bit. Now, I still think it's important to treat this as if there's a tornado on the ground. We've got a lot of severe weather going on across the middle part of the country, and we are not done yet. All those little dots you see, those are reports of either tornadoes, damaging wind, or big hail. We're going to be with you over the next several hours here as all this...
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